0: The United States and Iran are sharpening their rhetoric as Washington prepares to roll out another major round of economic pressure against Tehran, while prospects for restarting negotiations remain bleak. U.S. President Donald Trump said that Iran is interested in ending the confrontation but has yet to offer terms that Washington considers acceptable.
1: The economic warfare towards Iran, does that indicate that the military options in the region for the U.S. are limited?
2: No, not at all. It just means that we're seeing what happens. They have no money. They have no Navy. They have no Air Force. They are not paying their soldiers. They're not paying their police. They have 350% inflation. So we're just going to sort of see what happens. And we have total control, as you know, of the border. We have total control. If you look at the blockade, we have total control of that entire region having to do with the Strait of Hormuz. And that means well into it, the land areas. So they would love to make a deal, but they're not ready to make the right deal, in my opinion.
0: The standoff comes as the U.S. prepares to announce a new sanctions package designed to further isolate Iran and restrict its access to international trade and financial networks. Tehran has rejected Washington's approach, saying that the United States is attempting to extend its sanctions policy beyond its own borders and dictate the economic decisions of other countries. Iranian military officials have meanwhile warned that additional U.S. threats will be met with a forceful response, reinforcing the increasingly confrontational tone between the two sides. Yet Tehran is also leaving the door open to diplomacy, with Iranian President Masoud Pezeshkian signaling that a negotiated end to the conflict would be preferable to another round of fighting. The Strait of Hormuz remains another major point of leverage, with normal oil traffic still severely disrupted as Iran maintains pressure over the strategic waterway.
3: Turkey is stepping up regional diplomacy as Foreign Minister Hakan Fidan coordinates with Egypt and Saudi Arabia on Gaza, Syria, and tensions surrounding the Strait of Hormuz. The Turkish Foreign Minister held separate phone calls with Egyptian Foreign Minister Badr Abdelhadi and Saudi Foreign Minister Faisal bin Farhan as part of Ankara's continuing contacts on regional developments. A key focus was Gaza, where the ministers discussed problems hindering the implementation of the peace plan and possible steps the three countries can take to help move the process forward. The talks also covered Syria, with Turkey, Egypt, and Saudi Arabia reaffirming their strong support for efforts to secure lasting peace and stability in the country. Attention also turned to the Strait of Hormuz, where continuing tensions have kept the region on edge. The ministers reviewed the latest situation around the waterway and the status of negotiations between the countries involved in the dispute. The Turkish foreign minister said that the three countries share a common interest in regional peace and prosperity and will continue deepening their coordination across a broad range of issues. The contacts reflect Turkey's continuing diplomatic push to work with key regional partners on conflicts and security challenges from Gaza and Syria to the Strait of Hormuz.
4: A Palestinian family in the occupied West Bank is refusing to abandon its home after Israeli invaders attacked the property, leaving behind extensive fire damage and destruction. The attack took place in the Hebron area, where the family's home was left with broken doors and windows and visible traces of burning. The homeowner said that she had lived in the house with her family for around 20 years before Israeli invaders targeted it. She was inside with her 95-year-old husband and daughter when the invaders began smashing the doors and windows of the property. The family now faces the aftermath of the destruction, but remains determined not to be driven from the home they have built over two decades. For the Palestinian woman, leaving is not an option. As she says, the home represents two decades of her family's work and belongs to her and her children. Despite the damage and fear caused by the attack, she says her family will remain on its land rather than allow Israeli invaders to force them from their home.
3: Leaders of seven European nations on Thursday condemned the Israeli government's decision to publish construction tenders for the E1 settlement project in the West Bank, calling on Israel to immediately retract the plans. In a joint statement, leaders of France, Germany, Italy, the Netherlands, Norway, Britain, and Canada described the move as unacceptable, warning that it will sever the West Bank, harm the territorial contiguity of the Palestinian territories, and undermine the prospects of a two-state solution. Reaffirming that Israeli settlements in the West Bank are illegal under international law and UN Security Council resolutions, the leaders noted that the decision came at a time of severe instability, marked by unprecedented levels of violence against civilians and heavy restrictions on the Palestinian economy. The joint statement urged Israel to end its settlement expansion in the West Bank, emphasizing that the plans will move the region further from peace and damage Israel's international standing. Hundreds of thousands of displaced Palestinians in Gaza are struggling to meet their most basic needs, as severe shortages of food, clean water, medicine, and other essential supplies deepen the humanitarian crisis across the enclave. Displaced families describe daily life as a constant struggle to find enough food and drinking water, with many households unable to provide even basic meals for their children.
5: والله الوضع حاليا في الوقت الحالي سيء وكمان قبل كمان سيء للغايه احنا مش بنقدر ناكل مش بنقدر نشرب انا واقف معك يعني البيت عندي مش هقول لك بيت خراب بمعنى انه في شكل في الشرب.
3: Some parents have resorted to burning paper, foam, and other available materials to cook or heat water, exposing themselves to harmful smoke while trying to feed their families.
6: انا صرت مرضت من حياه النار وحياه الاسفنج والورق والنايلون بولع لاولاد النار بسوي لهم نتفه حليب نتفه ميه هيك بنتفه ماجي اسكتهم بس سكت جوعهم وكانت ميه مغليه بشربوا ابني الرضيع عندي 10 شهور ميه مغليه بس قيمه ما لقيش اني اطعمه لا خبز ولا اكل ولا بسكوته ولا شوكولاته ما لقيش شيء ما فيش في ايدي فلوس اني انا اشتري له محرومين احنا من كل شيء.
3: The shortages have become particularly devastating for families with infants, as parents struggle to afford bread, milk, biscuits, and other basic food, while surviving with little or no income. The crisis extends far beyond food, with shortages of clean water, medicine, and sanitation, services making already difficult living conditions even more dangerous. For displaced Palestinians who have endured repeated displacement and widespread destruction, the continuing restrictions on essential supplies are prolonging a humanitarian crisis with little relief in sight.
7: Palestinian children who lost limbs in Israeli attacks on Gaza are finding a rare source of relief through swimming lessons designed to help them regain confidence and cope with the trauma of their injuries. In Khan Yunis, children with amputations are being taught by coaches who have themselves lost limbs, creating a shared environment where they can learn from people who understand their experiences. The program, organized by the Tantish Foundation, in partnership with Heal Palestine, provides swimming lessons for children who lost limbs during the war, as well as those who were already amputees.

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1: For children living through displacement, destruction and severe shortages, the swimming sessions also provide a temporary escape from the difficult conditions of Gaza's overcrowded tents and shelters.
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1: Organizers are also bringing more than 1000 children together for a swimming event off the coast of Khan Yunis, giving them an opportunity to play and experience moments of normal childhood amid the devastation.
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1: For Gaza's young amputees, the lessons offer more than an opportunity to learn how to swim, giving children who have already endured life-changing injuries a chance to rediscover confidence, independence, and moments of joy.
3: Russian drones struck a shopping center in the city of Kryvyi Rih in central Ukraine on Friday, killing several people and wounding scores of others. The city is the hometown of President Volodymyr Zelensky, who described the attack as a double-tap strike, in which an initial wave of drones hit the area, followed by a second wave as rescue workers responded.
4: It's crucial that we have everything we need to protect lives. It is important that the world does not remain silent about all of this. This Russian war must come to an end, and the world must help us achieve that. Thank you to those who stand with Ukraine. We thank everyone who is currently helping people in Kryvyi Rih, right there on the ground, as well as in our other cities and communities.
3: Local administration head put the death toll at 14, adding that 121 people were injured, including 22 children. He said the rescue operation was ongoing. Kryvyi Rih has been hit multiple times during the more than four-year-old war, with one of the deadliest occurring in April 2025, when 20 people, including 9 children, were killed. Friday's attack came just 24 hours after Russia pounded the Ukrainian capital of Kyiv with scores of missiles and drones in a nighttime aerial attack that killed at least 16 people.
5: For hours throughout the night, Kyiv was once again under attack. Waves of Russian ballistic and cruise missiles, as well as drones, targeted the capital and surrounding region. Many were killed. Dozens more were wounded. Residential homes were destroyed, as were educational and medical facilities that were damaged. Russia said that it was targeting Ukraine's defense industry. We are at the aftermath at one of the scenes of the attack, where emergency crews have been deployed to rescue people from under the rubble. One witness told us that a rocket hit her building and has completely ruined her home, her apartment. The grandson of her neighbor was trapped under the rubble and later died. This is the tragic reality behind the numbers. Now, this attack illustrates a shift in the war. Russia is intensifying its use of ballistic missiles, and Ukraine has a serious problem.

It simply doesn't have enough interceptors to counter these missiles. Ukraine is deploying a different strategy of its own, one that a defense official described to me as targeting the bow rather than the arrow, that is deep strikes inside Russian territory, targeting military assets, weapons depot, anything that can degrade Russia's military capabilities and ability to launch attacks such as these. But now the question remains, will that strategy work? Will we see less devastating attacks, such as the one we experienced overnight here in Kyiv and on other Ukrainian cities?

0: NATO troops put their survival skills to the test this month in the Baltic Bikini 2026 military exercises. Air Force members from Lithuania, Latvia, and Estonia took part in water survival training, which saw personnel strapped into a cage and dunked fully underwater before freeing themselves and returning to the surface. The crew were then rescued from the water by helicopter. The drill simulates a daunting scenario that aircraft crews could face after an emergency landing on water. In July, U.S. Navy officer Gabriel Edwards was declared missing after a MH-60S Seahawk helicopter made an emergency landing in the Arabian Sea. The International Sea Survival Exercise, Baltic Bikini, was launched in 1999 when Lithuania and Denmark began cooperating in search and rescue operations. Migrants in the Spanish territory of Ceuta had gathered on a beach away from the city center, sleeping on cardboard sheets under reed huts and guarding their few possessions in tattered plastic bags. The scene exemplified the ongoing humanitarian crisis in Ceuta, where up to 10,000 migrants, including women and children, have remained in the city weeks after the initial border surge that saw more than 72,000 migrants pour into the small Spanish territory neighboring Morocco.
1: يعاونوا تما البنات اللي حاملات كاين اللي عندهم وليداتهم هنايا الناس صراحه معذبين اكثرين كاين في الزنقه كاين شي بنات في الزنقه اما هنا لهاد البلاصه راه جمعتهم جمعيه الله يكثر خيرهم جمعهم تعطيهم ياكلوا كيدير لهم كل شيء بعد هنايا ما صراحه ما خصهم حتى شي حاجه ولكن هكاك خاص بنادم يدير حل باش الناس اللي باغيين يمشيو لاوروبا وان شاء الله يكون خير
0: Spanish authorities were struggling to shelter and attend to those who refused to leave, or even determine exactly how many migrants were still in the city of 84,000. The initial border rush, in which at least 90 people died, most migrants returned to Morocco. Confronted with the difficulty of staying in Ceuta, thousands remained, hiding in the hills surrounding the city, on beaches, and outside a migrant reception center. The UN Refugee Agency highlighted large humanitarian and operational challenges in Ceuta in an interview with the Associated Press, specifically around migrants' access to shelter, basic services, and food.
2: Pues existen retos humanitarios y retos operativos a los que se tiene que dar respuesta, pues reforzar, por ejemplo, toda la parte de acceso a servicios, que sabemos que se está trabajando en ello, ¿no? 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

0: protección internacional de aquellas que no tienen necesidades de protección internacional al final.
1: Spain's migration ministry said the government has allocated 6.5 million euros, $7.6 million in emergency funds to help the city.
2: Against the murmur of prayers, body bags were lowered into graves marked only with numbers. Grave diggers placed the first four victims in cinder block plots while a small group of locals watched at a cemetery on the tip of North Africa. The dead, whose identities are unknown, were among the more than 90 migrants who lost their lives during Spain's deadliest border crisis 3 weeks ago. Fueled by misinformation, poverty, and a lack of opportunities, more than 72,000 people poured into Ceuta, a Spanish territory that neighbors Morocco. The Moroccan Association for Human Rights, a left-leaning non-governmental organization, called for the burials in Ceuta to be halted until every effort had been made to identify the bodies and repatriate them to Morocco, the country of origin for most of the migrants who made the perilous journey. Many of those who died drowned or were killed in a stampede to cross a breakwater barrier near a border checkpoint. In a statement, the NGO asked Morocco's foreign ministry to ensure that the bodies are returned to the families so they can be buried with dignity. It called the burials in Ceuta a new human tragedy, adding to the disaster of displacement and missing persons. A spokesperson for Ceuta's city government said last week the paperwork to repatriate the bodies of the deceased was complete, but that Morocco's government hadn't accepted it. While most of those who crossed into Ceuta in late July returned to Morocco almost immediately, local authorities say that between 9,000 and 10,000 migrants, including women and children, have stayed on in the small Spanish city, prolonging a humanitarian crisis as authorities and locals struggle to shelter and attend to them. Spain's national government cites a lower figure of around 5,000 people. Moroccan and Spanish authorities have blamed social media rumors and human smuggling networks for the deadly event, while migrants cited unemployment and low wages as reasons for why they made the journey.
3: Gilfie Gerson cut British fishing trawl wires and dodged Royal Navy frigates on board small Icelandic Coast Guard vessels. Those maritime confrontations between Iceland and the UK are known as the Cod Wars. Iceland won, asserting control of the waters and the fishing industry that are the foundation of the island's economy. Now, the fear of losing control of that resource is at the heart of an EU referendum on August 29.
4: I would feel that what I did as a young man is for nothing.
3: Geirsson was a member of Iceland's Coast Guard and a radio operator in the Cold Wars.
4: I would vote in favor. I would say yes, because I think we should try to find out if this is beneficial or not. But if I find it not beneficial, say we completely lose control of our fishing stocks, then I would definitely say no. And when and if a possible agreement is on the table.
3: The ballot later this month is not a vote on membership, and any accession treaty would require a second referendum. Iceland had applied to join the EU in 2009 and spent 4 years negotiating before a new Eurosceptic government shelved the process in 2013. For many, the vote boils down to a trade-off, whether lower interest rates and a seat at Europe's table are worth ceding some control over the fisheries and self-determination that defined Iceland's independence since it broke away from Denmark 8 decades ago. Heidrun Martinsdottir is head of Fisheries Iceland, an industry association.
5: We have 100% of the profit in Iceland, and we want to keep it that way. So that is our worries if we join the common fisheries policy, is that this value chain that has generated all this profit for the Icelandic population, that will be torn apart.
3: Fisheries remain central to Iceland's economy and identity alike. Much of the cod eaten in British fish and chip shops today comes from Icelandic waters.
6: I think it revolves around mostly keeping control

0: 25 years ago, the town of Floridia on the southeastern coast of Sicily recorded the highest ever temperature in Europe. And residents say extreme heat here is no longer measured in records, but in its impact on the once vibrant daily life. Streets are deserted. The Piazza del Popolo, long the town's social hub lined with cafes and palm trees, is nearly empty for much of today. Ugo Tomasello recalled a day so hot he struggled to breathe. There were so few people about that he thought he could die in the street and there would be no one to pick him up. The heat here lingers well into the evenings, disrupting a cherished local tradition known as pigiare u fresco, when families pull kitchen chairs outside their homes to catch the breeze and socialize. Today, increasingly frequent and prolonged heat waves are driving people indoors. Some now compare the societal disruption from extreme heat to a new form of lockdown.
1: Many people are actually discouraged from leaving their homes, even in the evenings at times, because there is no relief from the heat. And this is also disrupting social life to some extent. We are witnessing a decline in social interaction that makes this period resemble the COVID-19 lockdown.
0: Luigi Passotti is the head of Sicily's Agro-Meteorological Information Service. On August 11, 2021, his department measured a temperature of 119.8 degrees Fahrenheit, the highest temperature ever recorded on continental Europe. That distinction transformed the Sicilian town of 20,000 into a symbol of Europe's warming climate, and not just a symbol, but an omen. Climate scientists say individual extremes are less significant than the steady rise in average temperatures.
1: Here we are no longer talking about extreme temperature peaks, which might last for a day or two as happened in 2021, but rather about whole weeks or even months with consistently high temperatures. And these are high not only during the day hours, but also at night, when there should at least be some relief. When people would usually go out into Sicily's public squares and gather.
0: Across Europe, climate change has been linked to increasingly frequent and intense weather extremes, from drought and wildfires to torrential rainfall. Sicily has emerged as one of Europe's climate front lines.
2: Hungary is grappling with a severe water crisis as prolonged drought and extreme heat push lakes and rivers to exceptionally low levels. At Lake Velence, the country's third largest lake, water has fallen to around 20 centimeters, far below the level considered normal for August, forcing swimming beaches to close.
3: Ilyen alacsony, meg sose láttam a vizet, borzalmas. Tényleg sír a szívem minden egyes pillanatban.
2: Around 99% of Hungary is now under severe or extreme drought conditions, while experts warn that decades of draining wetlands and removing water from the landscape have made the country more vulnerable. At Lake Garanci, another recreational lake, much of the former lake bed is now exposed and cracked, with authorities warning that the remaining water could disappear by the end of summer.
4: Az ember számára mennyire lesz súlyos, az nagyban függ attól, hogy most milyen döntéseket hozunk, mert egyrészt lehet lassítani a klímaváltozást a megfelelő földhasználattal, másrészt pedig az alkalmazkodásban is nagyon fontos szerepe van annak, hogy hogyan bánunk a területeinkkel, a mezőgazdasági földekkel és az élőhelyekkel. 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
2: The crisis is also affecting the Danube, where record low water levels have raised concerns over operations at Hungary's only nuclear power plant, which relies on river water to cool its reactors.

0: high temperatures and reduced rainfall across Europe are increasing the risk of drought. As resources decline, agriculture, energy production, and daily life are increasingly feeling the effects of the dry conditions. Almost three quarters of England is now in drought, the British government said on August 10th, highlighting the worsening impact of prolonged dry weather on agriculture, public water supplies, and wildlife. Most of the country, 71.3%, is now experiencing a flash drought caused by a combination of very low rainfall and higher temperatures. That has risen since late July, when almost half the country was declared to be in drought. The update put 45 million people in a drought area and 27 million living under restrictions on water use. The low water on the Rhine continues to be a challenge for the economy and for logistics. At Duisburg Harbor, some vessels can still reach the terminals, but navigation further south has become increasingly difficult, a harbor spokesperson said on August 12th.
1: Dass da zwei Monate eigentlich auch kein Niederschlag bei uns in der Region war, das war katastrophal, vor allem fürs Getreide. 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

0: The Democratic Republic of Congo is facing a worsening Ebola outbreak, with more than 5,200 confirmed cases reported across six provinces as of August 18th. Health authorities warn that the true scale of infections could be substantially higher, as current surveillance may be detecting only a fraction of actual cases. The outbreak has placed growing pressure on the country's health system, prompting authorities and international partners to strengthen surveillance, improve preparedness, and prevent further transmission. Vaccination efforts are also being expanded, while response teams work to improve contact tracing and identify infections more quickly.
1: We have tried to beat the drums almost daily on what is going on in the DRC, the threat to other countries. I think we're also seeing an outbreak in a zone which is very often a conflict zone, where there is a lack of security, lack of transport. The world, sadly, and I think the media is occupied by other crises. And I think it is also important that that journalists and that media organizations pay attention.

U.S. stock indexes closed higher Friday, with the Dow gaining about 1% and the S&P 500 and NASDAQ rising about 0.4% each. All three fell for the week as investors were rattled by fluctuating government bond yields and a lack of clarity on progress in the Middle East. Friday's economic data eased concerns as the U.S. services sector posted its strongest growth in nearly 2 years, powering a sharp acceleration in overall business activity in August. This offset a slowing of growth in a manufacturing sector that is being restrained by reduced stock building and supply disruptions from the Iran war.

0: believe that once we have some clarity after the midterm elections, in all likelihood, some type of lasting deal between the U.S. and Iran, moderating inflation, and also continued strong earnings, not just from technology companies, but all S&P 500 companies, will have a very strong close to the year.
1: Stocks on the move included Ross Stores, which added 4% after the value retailer raised its annual profit forecasts and reported better-than-expected quarterly results. And retail investor platform Robinhood surged nearly 14% as Bitcoin touched its highest level since mid-May.

the United States has imposed 50% tariffs on a range of Canadian goods after Washington and Ottawa failed to finalize a trade agreement, marking a fresh escalation in tensions between the longtime allies. The new duties cover about $20 billion worth of Canadian products and affect just over 5% of Canada's exports to the United States, limiting their immediate impact on the broader trade relationship. But the breakdown represents a sharp reversal after both sides had appeared close to an agreement that could have reduced existing U.S. tariffs on key Canadian industries, including steel, aluminum, and automobiles. Canadian Prime Minister Mark Carney responded by suspending trade negotiations with Washington and ordering Canadian negotiators to return to Ottawa. Carney also pledged that Canada will retaliate dollar for dollar, opening the possibility of another round of tariffs between the two neighboring economies. Ottawa said that last-minute changes to Washington's proposed terms are unfair and economically unacceptable, while U.S. officials said that Canada had walked away from conditions discussed earlier in the negotiations. The Trump administration said that Canada had sought additional concessions covering steel, aluminum, automobiles, and softwood lumber, and no further negotiations are currently scheduled. With negotiations suspended and Canada preparing retaliatory measures, what had appeared to be an emerging compromise has instead developed into a deeper trade confrontation between Washington and Ottawa.

Fuel shortages are once again affecting motorists in Moscow, with long queues reported at petrol stations across the Russian capital. Reuters witnesses saw queues stretching for up to a kilometer at some stations, while others were closed or offering only diesel. Fuel stations have also reintroduced limits on gasoline purchases, according to Reuters witnesses and fuel suppliers. The shortages, which began to intensify in May and spread to many Russian regions by July, are being driven by high seasonal demand and Ukrainian strikes on Russian oil refineries. Russia has taken measures to boost domestic supplies, including restrictions on gasoline and diesel exports, easing fuel quality requirements, and importing petroleum products. Russian Deputy Prime Minister Alexander Novak confirmed on Wednesday that Russia, normally a net exporter of fuel and crude oil, had started importing fuel.

China's trade with other APEC economies reached 18.03 trillion yuan, or about 2.68 trillion US dollars, in the first 7 months of 2026. The figure represents a 21% increase from a year earlier and outpaced the growth of China's overall trade in goods during the same period. The data was released during the APEC Customs and Business Dialogue in Dalian, where officials and business representatives discussed ways to reduce trade barriers and simplify customs procedures. The Asia-Pacific region currently accounts for more than 60% of the global

0: global economy, while its total trade volume is approaching half of global trade. Officials also highlighted the importance of small and medium-sized enterprises, which account for 97% of businesses across the APEC region. China used the meeting to hold discussions with several economies and organizations, including South Korea, Chile, Hong Kong, and the Eurasian Economic Commission, as part of efforts to deepen customs and trade cooperation.
1: Turkish Airlines is preparing to significantly expand its presence in the Asia-Pacific region, targeting a capacity increase of up to 20% as Asian markets become an increasingly important part of the flag carrier's global network. The airline plans to add second and third daily services to key destinations, strengthening Istanbul's role as an alternative aviation corridor connecting Asia and Australia with Europe. Turkish Airlines currently flies to 358 destinations across 133 countries, while its expansion in China has accelerated with additional services to Beijing, Shanghai, and Guangzhou. Growth across Asia has accelerated as Turkish Airlines redirected wide-body aircraft toward high-demand destinations, including Japan, China, Australia, and Southeast Asia, following disruptions caused by tensions in the Middle East. The strategy added 58 weekly passenger flights and 61 cargo services, helping second quarter revenue rise more than 20% year-on-year to $7.2 billion. Asia has become an increasingly important revenue engine, with routes in the region now generating 32% of Turkish Airlines' revenue, overtaking Europe's 27% share. Passenger flows connecting Asia with other regions have also expanded sharply, including a 70% increase between Africa and Asia and a 40% rise between Eastern Europe and Asia. Turkish Airlines is also exploring international partnerships and potential investments across Asia and South America, including opportunities in passenger operations, cargo, and aircraft maintenance.

0: Colombia's coffee industry has largely escaped direct damage to production from the powerful earthquake that struck the country's western farming regions. Although thousands of growers have suffered extensive losses to homes and processing facilities. The 7.4 magnitude earthquake hit areas responsible for roughly a third of Colombia's coffee crop, killing more than 300 people and causing widespread infrastructure damage. Despite the destruction, the National Coffee Growers Federation says that the country's coffee plants and overall production capacity are not significantly affected by the quake. The greater threat to this year's harvest is the strengthening El Niño weather pattern, which could bring higher temperatures and disrupted rainfall to Colombia's coffee-growing regions. Production is already expected to fall around 8% this year to 12.5 million 60-kilogram bags, compared with 13.7 million bags in 2025. The Coffee Federation plans to work alongside the government on recovery efforts while also purchasing harvested coffee cherries to support producers affected by the disaster.
1: El eje cafetero sigue siendo el eje cafetero y por eso está más vivo que nunca. Ahora lo que tenemos que hacer es reconstruir la vida y obviamente entregarles esperanza a los cafeteros después de este desastre natural.
0: Colombia is the world's third largest coffee producer with roughly 540,000 families, depending on an industry that remains highly vulnerable to changing weather conditions.

Argentina's Leandro Paredes received a 10-match suspension for his part in a brawl after his team lost to Spain in the World Cup final, while teammate Nahuel Molina was suspended for 7 games. A brief scuffle erupted at the final whistle when Argentina midfielder Paredes shoved Spain's Gavi to the ground as the European champion substitutes rushed onto the pitch to celebrate. Paredes faced 3 assault counts while Molina faced 2. Both players were also fined $90,000 each. Argentina's Thiago Almada

0: And Spain's Gavi faced one count each of unsporting behavior, while Argentina's assistant coach Roberto Ayala faced one assault count. While Almada and Gavi received one-match suspensions, Ayala, who had apologized for his part in the altercation, was banned for 3 games, with all 3 fined $30,000. The AFA was also ordered to play Argentina's next 2 home matches with spectators limited to 50% of capacity. FIFA had said using a sports event for demonstrations of a non-sporting nature was a breach of the disciplinary code. The fines were levied for breaches of the disciplinary code, including use of a sports event for non-sporting demonstrations, team misconduct, and discriminatory chants and gestures by fans. The decisions remain subject to appeal.
1: Yeah, it was a lot to like in the performance. Obviously, it's a great result, but the manner that that we started the game with such a domination, clarity, understanding, and flow in the game, it was really impressive. So, it was great because the start is always tricky. We played a team that had a long time to prepare as well, and they are really good at what they do. But I've been really impressed with what I saw today. They look exactly the same to me. Inside of each player, I don't know what's going on. What they transmit is more desire and more will to improve, to be better, and to earn the right to be better than anybody else. And that's what we want to do.
2: Do you think they look a bit relaxed?
1: I don't like a lot. They can flow. Relax, no. I think they need to be with the right level of clarity. They know how to do it, they know what they have to do. They look really connected and they play with a lot of purpose, which I really like. Well, I love that a player that has been with us just for a few weeks gets this kind of energy every time he's on the ball. I think he's earned it. I think the way he has performed the last few games has been phenomenal. What he transmits as a player, so direct, so incisive constantly. He wants to make things happen, and he has an incredible variety of actions in the last 30 meters to the side and to make the right decisions. Even the spaces are sometimes really, really small, so very, very, very happy with him.
0: Inter Milan have signed midfielder Curtis Jones from Liverpool on a deal through June 2031. Inter did not disclose the financial details of the deal, but media reports put the fee at around 35 million euros, including performance-related add-ons. The 25-year-old ends a 16-year spell at Liverpool, where he joined the academy age 9 and made 228 first-team appearances after his senior debut in the 2018-19 season. Jones scored 22 goals and won 6 major trophies, including 2 Premier League titles and the Champions League. The England international featured 49 times in all competitions last season, but was unable to establish himself as a regular starter in Liverpool's midfield. At the San Siro, he will link up with fellow England internationals John Stones and DJ Spence as the Italian champions strengthen their squad for the new season.

0: Ghana midfielder Thomas Partey has signed a one-year deal with Saudi Pro League side Al-Shabaab, the club said on Friday, after leaving Villarreal at the end of his contract last season. Partey faces 7 charges of rape and 2 of sexual assault in Britain, allegations he has denied. He pleaded not guilty to charges of rape and sexual assault involving 3 women. The 33-year-old could not take part in Ghana's World Cup game against Panama in June after his visa application to enter Canada was refused. Under Canadian law, foreign nationals can be found inadmissible without a foreign conviction. Partey made 32 appearances for La Liga side Villarreal last season, but the club opted not to renew his contract. Partey had previous stints at Atletico Madrid before joining Arsenal.
1: That means so many things for me because Madrid is the first shot I get when I was young. It was a gift from my big brother. And since I am young, I always dream to play for this amazing club. And today, I'm just in the dream, you know. And I'm very happy to be here. And I know the club.

club have a very high expectation from players, from everyone who wear this shirt. And I'm here to fight for this club and to give everything on the pitch and off the pitch as well. I feel great. I feel so emotional. Only for one, the one in Paris in 2022, because I play with Liverpool at this time and Madrid won again this Champions League. But yeah, I want to be part of this story, and I really hope I can win something, win a Champions League with this club, and to be part of this club forever too.

The world is full of fear, getting whatever it wants. It only cares for five of its children. An enigma. Summoning armies of terror. Instead of wind, rain, or snow, it strangles the poor with oil and spreads death on its soil. Not you nor others. The rich will understand. They tell when it will fail and when and how high it will rise. Before you, there were others who stood strong and brave, and who were blown away like straw. It liked the ones with weak faith, but true life liked the brave ones. But now, you stand before me, challenging, rejecting terror. You come with crowds following you. You are aware of everything. And now you know nothing is as powerful as the truth. A News.

Hello, I'm Sudo Za with your global weather update. Let's start. Across much of Europe, light clouds are moving quickly across the region. Athens will be partly cloudy at 35 degrees, while Ankara has similar weather at 34. Farther west, warmer conditions take hold for most of the continent. Rome is partly cloudy at 31 degrees, and Berlin is rainy at 19. In the Balkans, temperatures remain on the warmer side. Tirana is partly cloudy at 34 degrees, while Pristina has similar weather and temperature. The Middle East warms up today, though. Mecca peaks at 40 degrees and Baghdad is sunny at 44. In Central Asia, Almaty is cloudy at 29 degrees, while Baku is sunny for today. Farther east, Bangkok is cloudy at 31 degrees and Urumqi is sunny at 27. Across Africa, Casablanca is partly cloudy at 26 degrees, while Tripoli is sunny at 34. In North America, Toronto has thunderstorms and Los Angeles is partly cloudy at 32. In South America, Buenos Aires is at 14 degrees, while Caracas is rainy at 25.

0: The United States and Iran are sharpening their rhetoric as Washington prepares to roll out another major round of economic pressure against Tehran, while prospects for restarting negotiations remain bleak. U.S. President Donald Trump said that Iran is interested in ending the confrontation but has yet to offer terms that Washington considers acceptable.
1: In economic warfare towards Iran, does that indicate that the military options in the region for the U.S. are limited?
2: No, not at all. It just means that we're seeing what happens. They have no money. They have no Navy. They have no Air Force. They are not paying their soldiers. They're not paying their police. They have 350% inflation. So we're just going to sort of see what happens. And we have total control, as you know, of the border. We have total control. If you look at the blockade, we have total control of that entire region having to do with the Strait of Hormuz. And that means well into it, the land areas. So they would love to make a deal, but they're not ready to make the right deal, in my opinion.
0: The standoff comes as the U.S. prepares to announce a new sanctions package designed to further isolate Iran and restrict its access to international trade and financial networks. Tehran has rejected Washington's approach, saying that the United States is attempting to extend its sanctions policy beyond its own borders and dictate the economic decisions of other countries. Iranian military officials have meanwhile warned that additional U.S. threats will be met with a forceful response, reinforcing the increasingly confrontational tone between the two sides. Yet Tehran is also leaving the door open to diplomacy, with Iranian President Masoud Pezeshkian signaling that a negotiated end to the conflict would be preferable to another round of fighting. The Strait of Hormuz remains another major point of leverage, with normal oil traffic still severely disrupted as Iran maintains pressure over the strategic waterway.

0: Turkey, yeah, is stepping up regional diplomacy as Foreign Minister Hakan Fidan coordinates with Egypt and Saudi Arabia on Gaza, Syria, and tensions surrounding the Strait of Hormuz. The Turkish foreign minister held separate phone calls with Egyptian Foreign Minister Badr Abdelhadi and Saudi Foreign Minister Faisal bin Farhan as part of Ankara's continuing contacts on regional developments. A key focus was Gaza, where the ministers discussed problems hindering the implementation of the peace plan and possible steps the three countries can take to help move the process forward. The talks also covered Syria, with Turkey, Egypt, and Saudi Arabia reaffirming their strong support for efforts to secure lasting peace and stability in the country. Attention also turned to the Strait of Hormuz, where continuing tensions have kept the region on edge. The ministers reviewed the latest situation around the waterway and the status of negotiations between the countries involved in the dispute. The Turkish foreign minister said that the three countries share a common interest in regional peace and prosperity and will continue deepening their coordination across a broad range of issues. The contacts reflect Turkey's continuing diplomatic push to work with key regional partners on conflicts and security challenges from Gaza and Syria to the Strait of Hormuz.
1: A Palestinian family in the occupied West Bank is refusing to abandon its home after Israeli invaders attacked the property, leaving behind extensive fire damage and destruction. The attack took place in the Hebron area, where the family's home was left with broken doors and windows and visible traces of burning. The homeowner said that she had lived in the house with her family for around 20 years before Israeli invaders targeted it. She was inside with her 95-year-old husband and daughter when the invaders began smashing the doors and windows of the property. The family now faces the aftermath of the destruction, but remains determined not to be driven from the home they have built over two decades. For the Palestinian woman, leaving is not an option, as she says the home represents two decades of her family's work and belongs to her and her children. Despite the damage and fear caused by the attack, she says her family will remain on its land rather than allow Israeli invaders to force them from their home.
0: Leaders of seven European nations on Thursday condemned the Israeli government's decision to publish construction tenders for the E1 settlement project in the West Bank, calling on Israel to immediately retract the plans. In a joint statement, leaders of France, Germany, Italy, the Netherlands, Norway, Britain, and Canada described the move as unacceptable, warning that it will sever the West Bank, harm the territorial contiguity of the Palestinian territories, and undermine the prospects of a two-state solution. Reaffirming that Israeli settlements in the West Bank are illegal under international law and UN Security Council resolutions, the leaders noted that the decision came at a time of severe instability, marked by unprecedented levels of violence against civilians and heavy restrictions on the Palestinian economy. The joint statement urged Israel to end its settlement expansion in the West Bank, emphasizing that the plans will move the region further from peace and damage Israel's international standing. Hundreds of thousands of displaced Palestinians in Gaza are struggling to meet their most basic needs, as severe shortages of food, clean water, medicine, and other essential supplies deepen the humanitarian crisis across the enclave. Displaced families describe daily life as a constant struggle to find enough food and drinking water, with many households unable to provide even basic meals for their children.
2: والله الوضع حاليا في الوقت الحالي سيء وكمان قبل كمان السيد الغي احنا مش بنلاقي نوك مش بنلاقي نشرب. انا واقف معك يعني البيت عندي مش هقول لك بيت خراب بمعنى انه في شكل في الشرب.
0: Some parents have resorted to burning paper, foam, and other available materials to cook or heat water, exposing themselves to harmful smoke while trying to feed their families.
3: أنا صرت مرضت من حياة النار وحياة السفنج والورق والنايلون بولع لأولاد النار وسوي لهم نتفة حليب نتفة مية هيك بنتفة ماجي أسكتهم بس سكت جوحهم وكانت مية مغلية بشربوا. ابني الرضيع عندي 10 شهور مية مغلية بسقيه ما لقيش إني أطعمه لا خبز ولا أكل ولا بسكوتة ولا شوكولاتة ما لقيش إشي ما فيش في إيدي فلوس إني أنا أشتري له محرومين إحنا من كل إشي.
0: The shortages have become particularly devastating for families with infants, as parents struggle to afford bread, milk, biscuits, and other basic food, while surviving with little or no income. The crisis extends far beyond food, with shortages of clean water, medicine, and sanitation, services making already difficult living conditions even more dangerous. For displaced Palestinians who have endured repeated displacement and widespread destruction, the continuing restrictions on essential supplies are prolonging a humanitarian crisis with little relief in sight.
4: Palestinian children who lost limbs in Israeli attacks on Gaza are finding a rare source of relief through swimming lessons designed to help them regain confidence and cope with the trauma of their injuries. In Khan Yunis, children with amputations are being taught by coaches who have themselves lost limbs, creating a shared environment where they can learn from people who understand their experiences. The program, organized by the Tantish Foundation, in partnership with Heal Palestine, provides swimming lessons for children who lost limbs during the war, as well as those who were already amputees.
5: التعامل مع الأطفال بعد هذه المحنة اللي مروا فيها ليس بالأمر السهل. طبعا احنا علمناهم أول شيء دخلنا معهم على الجانب النفسي عرفناهم انه احنا مبتورين زيهم حكينا لهم انه احنا مرينا بنفس التجربة اللي 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
4: For children living through displacement, destruction and severe shortages, the swimming sessions also provide a temporary escape from the difficult conditions of Gaza's overcrowded tents and shelters.
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4: Organizers are also bringing more than 1,000 children together for a swimming event off the coast of Khan Yunis, giving them an opportunity to play and experience moments of normal childhood amid the devastation.
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4: For Gaza's young amputees, the lessons offer more than an opportunity to learn how to swim, giving children who have already endured life-changing injuries a chance to rediscover confidence, independence, and moments of joy.
1: Russian drones struck a shopping center in the city of Kryvyi Rih in central Ukraine on Friday, killing several people and wounding scores of others. The city is the hometown of President Volodymyr Zelensky, who described the attack as a double-tap strike, in which an initial wave of drones hit the area, followed by a second wave as rescue workers responded.
7: It's crucial that we have everything we need to protect lives. It is important that the world does not remain silent about all of this. This Russian war must come to an end, and the world must help us achieve that. Thank you to those who stand with Ukraine. We thank everyone who is currently helping people in Kryvyi Rih, right there on the ground, as well as in our other cities and communities.
1: Local administration head put the death toll at 14, adding that 121 people were injured, including 22 children. He said the rescue operation was ongoing. Kryvyi Rih has been hit multiple times during the more than four-year-old war, with one of the deadliest occurring in April 2025, when 20 people, including 9 children, were killed. Friday's attack came just 24 hours after Russia pounded the Ukrainian capital of Kyiv with scores of missiles and drones in a nighttime aerial attack that killed at least 16 people.
8: For hours throughout the night, Kyiv was once again under attack. Waves of Russian ballistic and cruise missiles, as well as drones, targeted the capital and surrounding region. Many were killed. Dozens more were wounded. Residential homes were destroyed, as were educational and medical facilities that were damaged. Russia said that it was targeting Ukraine's defense industry. We are at the aftermath at one of the scenes of the attack, where emergency crews have been deployed to rescue people from under the rubble. One witness told us that a rocket hit her building and has completely ruined her home, her apartment. The grandson of her neighbor was trapped under the rubble and later died. This is the tragic reality behind the numbers. Now, this attack illustrates a shift in the war. Russia is intensifying its use of ballistic missiles, and Ukraine has a serious problem. It simply doesn't have enough interceptors to counter these missiles. Ukraine is deploying a different strategy of its own, one that a defense official described to me as targeting the bow rather than the arrow, that is deep strikes inside Russian territory, targeting military assets, weapons depot, anything that can degrade Russia's military capabilities and ability to launch attacks such as these. But now the question remains, will that strategy work? Will we see less devastating attacks, such as the one we experienced overnight here in Kyiv?

NATO troops put their survival skills to the test this month in the Baltic Bikini 2026 military exercises. Air Force members from Lithuania, Latvia, and Estonia took part in water survival training, which saw personnel strapped into a cage and dunked fully underwater before freeing themselves and returning to the surface. The crew were then rescued from the water by helicopter. The drill simulates a daunting scenario that aircraft crews could face after an emergency landing on water. In July, U.S. Navy officer Gabriel Edwards was declared missing after a MH-60S Seahawk helicopter made an emergency landing in the Arabian Sea. The International Sea Survival Exercise, Baltic Bikini, was launched in 1999 when Lithuania and Denmark began cooperating in search and rescue operations.

0: First four victims in cinder block plots while a small group of locals watched at a cemetery on the tip of North Africa. The dead, whose identities are unknown, were among the more than 90 migrants who lost their lives during Spain's deadliest border crisis 3 weeks ago. Fueled by misinformation, poverty, and a lack of opportunities, more than 72,000 people poured into Ceuta, a Spanish territory that neighbors Morocco. The Moroccan Association for Human Rights, a left-leaning non-governmental organization, called for the burials in Ceuta to be halted until every effort had been made to identify the bodies and repatriate them to Morocco, the country of origin for most of the migrants who made the perilous journey. Many of those who died drowned or were killed in a stampede to cross a breakwater barrier near a border checkpoint. In a statement, the NGO asked Morocco's foreign ministry to ensure that the bodies are returned to the families so they can be buried with dignity. It called the burials in Ceuta a new human tragedy, adding to the disaster of displacement and missing persons. A spokesperson for Ceuta's city government said last week the paperwork to repatriate the bodies of the deceased was complete, but that Morocco's government hadn't accepted it. While most of those who crossed into Ceuta in late July returned to Morocco almost immediately, local authorities say that between 9,000 and 10,000 migrants, including women and children, have stayed on in the small Spanish city, prolonging a humanitarian crisis as authorities and locals struggle to shelter and attend to them. Spain's national government cites a lower figure of around 5,000 people. Moroccan and Spanish authorities have blamed social media rumors and human smuggling networks for the deadly event, while migrants cited unemployment and low wages as reasons for why they made the journey.
1: Gilfy Garrison cut British fishing trawl wires and dodged Royal Navy frigates on board small Icelandic Coast Guard vessels. Those maritime confrontations between Iceland and the UK are known as the Cod Wars. Iceland won, asserting control of the waters and the fishing industry that are the foundation of the island's economy. Now, the fear of losing control of that resource is at the heart of an EU referendum on August 29.
2: I would feel that what I did as a young man is for nothing.
1: Geirsson was a member of Iceland's Coast Guard and a radio operator in the Cod Wars.
2: I would vote in favor, I would say yes, because I think we should try to find out if this is beneficial or not. But if I find it not beneficial, say we completely lose control of our fishing stocks, then I would definitely say no, and when and if a possible agreement is on the table.
1: The ballot later this month is not a vote on membership, and any accession treaty would require a second referendum. Iceland had applied to join the EU in 2009 and spent 4 years negotiating before a new Eurosceptic government shelved the process in 2013. For many, the vote boils down to a trade-off, whether lower interest rates and a seat at Europe's table are worth ceding some control over the fisheries and self-determination that defined Iceland's independence since it broke away from Denmark 8 decades ago. Heidrun Marteisdottir is head of Fisheries Iceland, an industry association.
3: We have 100% of the profit in Iceland, and we want to keep it that way. So that is our worries if we join the common fisheries policy, is that this value chain that has generated all this profit for the Icelandic population, that will be torn apart.
1: Fisheries remain central to Iceland's economy and identity alike. Much of the cod eaten in British fish and chip shops today comes from Icelandic waters.
4: I think it revolves around mostly keeping control of our own choices and decisions as a country.

5 years ago, the town of Floridia on the southeastern coast of Sicily recorded the highest ever temperature in Europe. And residents say extreme heat here is no longer measured in records, but in its impact on the once vibrant daily life. Streets are deserted. The Piazza del Popolo, long the town's social hub, lined with cafes and

0: palm trees is nearly empty for much of today.
1: C'era talmente caldo.
0: Ugo Tomasello recalled a day so hot he struggled to breathe. There were so few people about that he thought he could die in the street and there would be no one to pick him up. The heat here lingers well into the evenings, disrupting a cherished local tradition known as pigiare u fresco, when families pull kitchen chairs outside their homes to catch the breeze and socialize. Today, increasingly frequent and prolonged heat waves are driving people indoors. Some now compare the societal disruption from extreme heat to a new form of lockdown.
2: Molte persone sono addirittura indotte a non uscire di casa.
3: Many people are actually discouraged from leaving their homes, even in the evenings at times, because there is no relief from the heat. And this is also disrupting social life to some extent. We are witnessing a decline in social interaction that makes this period resemble the COVID-19 lockdown.
0: Luigi Passotti is the head of Sicily's Agro-Meteorological Information Service. On August 11, 2021, his department measured a temperature of 119.8 degrees Fahrenheit, the highest temperature ever recorded on continental Europe. That distinction transformed the Sicilian town of 20,000 into a symbol of Europe's warming climate, and not just a symbol, but an omen. Climate scientists say individual extremes are less significant than the steady rise in average temperatures.
3: Here we are no longer talking about extreme temperature peaks, which might last for a day or two as happened in 2021, but rather about whole weeks or even months with consistently high temperatures. And these are high not only during the day hours, but also at night, when there should at least be some relief. When people would usually go out into Sicily's public squares and gather.
0: Across Europe, climate change has been linked to increasingly frequent and intense weather extremes, from drought and wildfires to torrential rainfall. Sicily has emerged as one of Europe's climate frontlines.

0: is now experiencing a flash drought caused by a combination of very low rainfall and higher temperatures. That has risen since late July, when almost half the country was declared to be in drought. The update put 45 million people in a drought area and 27 million living under restrictions on water use. The low water on the Rhine continues to be a challenge for the economy and for logistics. At Duisburg Harbor, some vessels can still reach the terminals, but navigation further south has become increasingly difficult, a harbor spokesperson said on August 12th.
1: Dass da zwei Monate eigentlich auch kein Niederschlag bei uns in der Region war, das war katastrophal, vor allem fürs Getreide. 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
0: Long accustomed to abundant water supplies, Italy's rice belt has been forced to adopt an unprecedented response to save the season, which locals say is proving even harder than the severe drought of 2022.
2: Avendo questa spaventosa scarsità d'acqua, abbiamo dovuto fare delle scelte piuttosto drastiche e quindi ho ritenuto di privilegiare e di continuare ad allevare come è giusto che vengano coltivate certe varietà e certi campi, e ne ho totalmente abbandonati altri. 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

0: The Democratic Republic of Congo is facing a worsening Ebola outbreak, with more than 5,200 confirmed cases reported across six provinces as of August 18th. Health authorities warn that the true scale of infections could be substantially higher, as current surveillance may be detecting only a fraction of actual cases. The outbreak has placed growing pressure on the country's health system, prompting authorities and international partners to strengthen surveillance, improve preparedness, and prevent further transmission. Vaccination efforts are also being expanded, while response teams work to improve contact tracing and identify infections more quickly.
1: We have tried to beat the drums almost daily on what is going on in the DRC, the threat to other countries. I think we're also seeing an outbreak in a zone which is very often a conflict zone, where there is a lack of security, lack of transport. The world, sadly, and I think the media is occupied by other crises. And I think it is also important that that journalists and that media organizations pay attention.

0: U.S. stock indexes closed higher Friday, with the Dow gaining about 1% and the S&P 500 and NASDAQ rising about 0.4% each. All three fell for the week as investors were rattled by fluctuating government bond yields and a lack of clarity on progress in the Middle East. Friday's economic data eased concerns as the U.S. services sector posted its strongest growth in nearly 2 years, powering a sharp acceleration in overall business activity in August. This offset a slowing of growth in a manufacturing sector that is being restrained by reduced stock building and supply disruptions from the Iran war. Earlier, UBS Global Wealth Management raised its year-end target for the S&P 500 to 8,100. Citing a stronger earnings outlook and robust corporate profit growth. Kevin Mann, president and chief investment officer with Henyon & Walsh Asset Management, says he expects a bumpy road for stocks in the near term, but believes they will finish 2026 on solid footing.
1: I believe that the market is likely headed for more short-term bouts of volatility up to and through these midterm elections, but I also believe

the United States has imposed 50% tariffs on a range of Canadian goods after Washington and Ottawa failed to finalize a trade agreement, marking a fresh escalation in tensions between the longtime allies. The new duties cover about $20 billion worth of Canadian products and affect just over 5% of Canada's exports to the United States, limiting their immediate impact on the broader trade relationship. But the breakdown represents a sharp reversal after both sides had appeared close to an agreement that could have reduced existing U.S. tariffs on key Canadian industries, including steel, aluminum, and automobiles. Canadian Prime Minister Mark Carney responded by suspending trade negotiations with Washington and ordering Canadian negotiators to return to Ottawa. Carney also pledged that Canada will retaliate dollar for dollar, opening the possibility of another round of tariffs between the two neighboring economies. Ottawa said that last-minute changes to Washington's proposed terms are unfair and economically unacceptable, while U.S. officials said that Canada had walked away from conditions discussed earlier in the negotiations. The Trump administration said that Canada had sought additional concessions covering steel, aluminum, automobiles, and softwood lumber, and no further negotiations are currently scheduled. With negotiations suspended and Canada preparing retaliatory measures, what had appeared to be an emerging compromise has instead developed into a deeper trade confrontation between Washington and Ottawa.

Fuel shortages are once again affecting motorists in Moscow, with long queues reported at petrol stations across the Russian capital. Reuters witnesses saw queues stretching for up to a kilometer at some stations, while others were closed or offering only diesel. Fuel stations have also reintroduced limits on gasoline purchases, according to Reuters witnesses and fuel suppliers. The shortages, which began to intensify in May and spread to many Russian regions by July, are being driven by high seasonal demand and Ukrainian strikes on Russian oil refineries. Russia has taken measures to boost domestic supplies, including restrictions on gasoline and diesel exports, easing fuel quality requirements, and importing petroleum products. Russian Deputy Prime Minister Alexander Novak confirmed on Wednesday that Russia, normally a net exporter of fuel and crude oil, had started importing fuel.

China's trade with other APEC economies reached 18.03 trillion yuan, or about 2.68 trillion US dollars, in the first 7 months of 2026. The figure represents a 21% increase from a year earlier and outpaced the growth of China's overall trade in goods during the same period. The data was released during the APEC Customs and Business Dialogue in Dalian, where officials and business representatives discuss ways to reduce trade barriers and simplify customs procedures. The Asia-Pacific region currently accounts for more than 60% of the global economy, while its total trade volume is approaching half of global trade. Officials also highlighted the importance of small and medium-sized enterprises, which account for 97% of businesses across the APEC region. China used the meeting to hold discussions with several economies and organizations, including South Korea, Chile, Hong Kong, and the Eurasian Economic Commission, as part of efforts to deepen customs and trade cooperation.

Turkish Airlines is preparing to significantly expand its presence in the Asia-Pacific region, targeting a capacity increase of up to 20% as Asian markets become an increasingly important part of the flag carrier's global network. The airline plans to add second and third daily services to key destinations, strengthening Istanbul's role as an alternative aviation corridor connecting Asia and Australia with Europe. Turkish Airlines currently flies to 358 destinations across 133 countries, while its expansion in China has accelerated with additional services to Beijing, Shanghai, and Guangzhou. Growth across Asia has accelerated as Turkish Airlines redirected wide-body aircraft toward high-demand destinations, including Japan, China, Australia, and Southeast Asia, following disruptions caused by tensions in the Middle East. The strategy added 58 weekly passenger flights and 61 cargo services, helping second quarter revenue rise more than 20% year-on-year to $7.2 billion. Asia has become an increasingly important revenue engine, with routes in the region now generating 32% of Turkish Airlines revenue, overtaking Europe's 27% share. Passenger flows connecting Asia with other regions have also expanded sharply, including a 70% increase between Africa and Asia and a 40% rise between Eastern Europe and Asia. Turkish Airlines is also exploring international partnerships and potential investments across Asia and South America, including opportunities in passenger operations, cargo, and aircraft maintenance.

0: Colombia's coffee industry has largely escaped direct damage to production from the powerful earthquake that struck the country's western farming regions. Although thousands of growers have suffered extensive losses to homes and processing facilities. The 7.4 magnitude earthquake hit areas responsible for roughly a third of Colombia's coffee crop, killing more than 300 people and causing widespread infrastructure damage. Despite the destruction, the National Coffee Growers Federation says that the country's coffee plants and overall production capacity are not significantly affected by the quake. The greater threat to this year's harvest is the strengthening El Niño weather pattern, which could bring higher temperatures and disrupted rainfall to Colombia's coffee-growing regions. Production is already expected to fall around 8% this year to 12.5 million 60-kilogram bags, compared with 13.7 million bags in 2025. The Coffee Federation plans to work alongside the government on recovery efforts while also purchasing harvested coffee cherries to support producers affected by the disaster.
1: El eje cafetero sigue siendo el eje cafetero y por eso está más vivo que nunca. Ahora lo que tenemos que hacer es reconstruir la vida y obviamente entregarles esperanza a los cafeteros después de este desastre natural.
0: Colombia is the world's third largest coffee producer with roughly 540,000 families, depending on an industry that remains highly vulnerable to changing weather conditions.

0: Argentina's Leandro Paredes received a 10-match suspension for his part in a brawl after his team lost to Spain in the World Cup final, while teammate Nahuel Molina was suspended for 7 games. A brief scuffle erupted at the final whistle when Argentina midfielder Paredes shoved Spain's Gavi to the ground as the European champion substitutes rushed onto the pitch to celebrate. Paredes faced 3 assault counts while Molina faced 2. Both players were also fined $90,000 each. Argentina's Thiago Almada and Spain's Gavi faced 1 count each of unsporting behavior, while Argentina's assistant coach Roberto Ayala faced 1 assault count. While Almada and Gavi received 1-match suspensions, Ayala, who had apologized for his part in the altercation, was banned for 3 games, with all 3 fined $30,000. The AFA was also ordered to play Argentina's next 2 home matches, with spectators limited to 50% of capacity. FIFA had said using a sports event for demonstrations of a non-sporting nature was a breach of the disciplinary code. The fines were levied for breaches of the disciplinary code, including use of a sports event for non-sporting demonstrations, team misconduct, and discriminatory chants and gestures by fans. The decisions remain subject to appeal.
1: Yeah, it was a lot to like in the performance. Obviously, it's a great result, but the manner that that we started the game with such a domination, clarity, understanding, and flow in the game, it was really impressive. So, it was great because the start is always tricky. We played a team that had a long time to prepare as well, and they are really good at what they do. But I've been really impressed with what I saw today. They look exactly the same to me. Inside of each player, I don't know what's going on. What they transmit is more desire and more will to improve, to be better, and to earn the right to be better than anybody else. And that's what we want to do.
2: You think they look a bit relaxed?
1: I don't like a lot. They can flow. Relax? No. I think they need to be. With the right level of clarity, they know how to do it, they know what they have to do, they look really connected, and they play with a lot of purpose, which I really like. Well, I love that a player that has been with us just for a few weeks gets this kind of energy every time he's on the ball. I think he's earned it. I think the way he has performed in the last few games has been phenomenal. What he transmits as a player, so direct, so incisive, constantly. He wants to make things happen, and he has an incredible variety of actions in the last 30 meters to the side and to make the right decisions. Even the spaces are sometimes really, really small, so very, very, very happy with him.
0: Inter Milan have signed midfielder Curtis Jones from Liverpool on a deal through June 2031. Inter did not disclose the financial details of the deal, but media reports put the fee at around 35 million euros, including performance-related add-ons. The 25-year-old ends a 16-year spell at Liverpool, where he joined the academy age 9 and made 228 first-team appearances after his senior debut in the 2018-19 season. Jones scored 22 goals and won 6 major trophies, including 2 Premier League titles and the Champions League. The England international featured 49 times in all competitions last season, but was unable to establish himself as a regular starter in Liverpool's midfield. At the San Siro, he will link up with fellow England internationals John Stones and DJed Spence as the Italian champions strengthen their squad for the new season.

0: Ghana midfielder Thomas Partey has signed a one-year deal with Saudi Pro League side Al Shabab, the club said on Friday, after leaving Villarreal at the end of his contract last season. Partey faces 7 charges of rape and 2 of sexual assault in Britain, allegations he has denied. He pleaded not guilty to charges of rape and sexual assault involving 3 women. The 33-year-old could not take part in Ghana's World Cup game against Panama in June after his visa application to enter Canada was refused. Under Canadian law, foreign nationals can be found inadmissible without a foreign conviction. Partey made 32 appearances for La Liga side Villarreal last season, but the club opted not to renew his contract. Partey had previous stints at Atletico Madrid before joining Arsenal.
1: That means so many things for me because Madrid is the first shot I get when I was young. It was a gift from my big brother. And since I am young, I always dream to play for this amazing club. And today, I'm just in the dream, you know. And I'm very happy to be here. And I know the club have a very high expectation from players, from everyone who wear this shirt. And I'm here to fight for this club and to give everything on the pitch and off the pitch as well. I feel great. I feel so emotional. Only for the one in Paris in 2022, because I play with Liverpool at this time and Madrid won again this Champions League. But yeah, I want to be part of this story, and I really hope I can win something, win a Champions League with this club, and to be part of this club forever too.

The world is full of fear, getting whatever it wants. It only cares for five of its children. An enigma. Summoning armies of terror. Instead of wind, rain, or snow, it strangles the poor with oil and spreads death on its soil. Not you nor others. The rich will understand. They tell when it will fail and when and how high it will rise. Before you, there were others who stood strong and brave, and who were blown away like straw. It liked the ones with weak faith, but true life liked the brave ones. But now, you stand before me, challenging, rejecting terror. You come with crowds following you. You are aware of everything. And now you know nothing is as powerful as the truth. A News.

0: The United States and Iran are sharpening their rhetoric as Washington prepares to roll out another major round of economic pressure against Tehran, while prospects for restarting negotiations remain bleak. U.S. President Donald Trump said that Iran is interested in ending the confrontation but has yet to offer terms that Washington considers acceptable.
1: The economic warfare towards Iran, does that indicate that the military options in the region for the U.S. are limited?
2: No, not at all. It just means that we're seeing what happens. They have no money. They have no Navy. They have no Air Force. They are not paying their soldiers. They're not paying their police. They have 350% inflation. So we're just going to sort of see what happens. And we have total control, as you know, of the border. We have total control. If you look at the blockade, we have total control of that.

0: entire region having to do with the Strait of Hormuz. And that means well into it, the land areas. So they would love to make a deal, but they're not ready to make the right deal, in my opinion.
1: The standoff comes as the U.S. prepares to announce a new sanctions package designed to further isolate Iran and restrict its access to international trade and financial networks. Tehran has rejected Washington's approach, saying that the United States is attempting to extend its sanctions policy beyond its own borders and dictate the economic decisions of other countries. Iranian military officials have meanwhile warned that additional U.S. threats will be met with a forceful response, reinforcing the increasingly confrontational tone between the two sides. Yet Tehran is also leaving the door open to diplomacy, with Iranian President Masoud Pezeshkian signaling that a negotiated end to the conflict would be preferable to another round of fighting. The Strait of Hormuz remains another major point of leverage, with normal oil traffic still severely disrupted as Iran maintains pressure over the strategic waterway.
2: Turkey, is stepping up regional diplomacy as Foreign Minister Hakan Fidan coordinates with Egypt and Saudi Arabia on Gaza, Syria, and tensions surrounding the Strait of Hormuz. The Turkish Foreign Minister held separate phone calls with Egyptian Foreign Minister Badr Abdelhadi and Saudi Foreign Minister Faisal bin Farhan as part of Ankara's continuing contacts on regional developments. A key focus was Gaza, where the ministers discussed problems hindering the implementation of the peace plan and possible steps the three countries can take to help move the process forward. The talks also covered Syria, with Turkey, Egypt, and Saudi Arabia reaffirming their strong support for efforts to secure lasting peace and stability in the country. Attention also turned to the Strait of Hormuz, where continuing tensions have kept the region on edge. The ministers reviewed the latest situation around the waterway and the status of negotiations between the countries involved in the dispute. The Turkish foreign minister said that the three countries share a common interest in regional peace and prosperity and will continue deepening their coordination across a broad range of issues. The contacts reflect Turkey's continuing diplomatic push to work with key regional partners on conflicts and security challenges from Gaza and Syria to the Strait of Hormuz.
3: A Palestinian family in the occupied West Bank is refusing to abandon its home after Israeli invaders attacked the property, leaving behind extensive fire damage and destruction. The attack took place in the Hebron area, where the family's home was left with broken doors and windows and visible traces of burning. The homeowner said that she had lived in the house with her family for around 20 years before Israeli invaders targeted it. She was inside with her 95-year-old husband and daughter when the invaders began smashing the doors and windows of the property. The family now faces the aftermath of the destruction, but remains determined not to be driven from the home they have built over two decades. For the Palestinian woman, leaving is not an option, as she says the home represents two decades of her family's work and belongs to her and her children. Despite the damage and fear caused by the attack, she says her family will remain on its land rather than allow Israeli invaders to force them from their home.
2: Leaders of seven European nations on Thursday condemned the Israeli government's decision to publish construction tenders for the E1 settlement project in the West Bank, calling on Israel to immediately retract the plans. In a joint statement, leaders of France, Germany, Italy, the Netherlands, Norway, Britain, and Canada described the move as unacceptable, warning that it will sever the West Bank, harm the territorial contiguity of the Palestinian territories, and undermine the prospects of a two-state

0: off the coast of Khan Yunis, giving them an opportunity to play and experience moments of normal childhood amid the devastation.
1: لم يتبقى لنا لا اي مكان كالملاهي او كالمسابح لترفيه هذول الاطفال وتفريغ طاقتهم ولانه من حقهم يكونوا اطفال يجدوا حقوقهم في التعليم وفي اللعب وفي الرياضه وفي الحب من العائله ومن الاهل فاحنا خاصه الاطفال اللي فقدوا واللي فقدوا احد ابائهم بنحاول نعطي كل طاقتنا وكل حبنا لهم حتى نعلمهم هاي المهاره ونعلمهم كيف يواجهوا هالحياه بصعوبتها.
0: For Gaza's young amputees, the lessons offer more than an opportunity to learn how to swim, giving children who have already endured life-changing injuries a chance to rediscover confidence, independence, and moments of joy.
2: Russian drones struck a shopping center in the city of Kryvyi Rih in central Ukraine on Friday, killing several people and wounding scores of others. The city is the hometown of President Volodymyr Zelensky, who described the attack as a double-tap strike, in which an initial wave of drones hit the area, followed by a second wave as rescue workers responded.
3: It's crucial that we have everything we need to protect lives. It is important that the world does not remain silent about all of this. This Russian war must come to an end, and the world must help us achieve that. Thank you to those who stand with Ukraine. We thank everyone who is currently helping people in Kryvyi Rih, right there on the ground, as well as in our other cities and communities.
2: Local administration head put the death toll at 14, adding that 121 people were injured, including 22 children. He said the rescue operation was ongoing. Kryvyi Rih has been hit multiple times during the more than four-year-old war, with one of the deadliest occurring in April 2025, when 20 people, including 9 children, were killed. Friday's attack came just 24 hours after Russia pounded the Ukrainian capital of Kyiv with scores of missiles and drones in a nighttime aerial attack that killed at least 16 people.
4: For hours throughout the night, Kyiv was once again under attack. Waves of Russian ballistic and cruise missiles, as well as drones, targeted the capital and surrounding region. Many were killed. Dozens more were wounded. Residential homes were destroyed, as were educational and medical facilities that were damaged. Russia said that it was targeting Ukraine's defense industry. We are at the aftermath at one of the scenes of the attack where emergency crews have been deployed to rescue people from under the rubble. One witness told us that a rocket hit her building and has completely ruined her home, her apartment. The grandson of her neighbor was trapped under the rubble and later died. This is the tragic reality behind the numbers. Now, this attack illustrates a shift in the war. Russia is intensifying its use of ballistic missiles, and Ukraine has a serious problem. It simply doesn't have enough interceptors to counter these missiles. Ukraine is deploying a different strategy of its own, one that a defense official described to me as targeting the bow rather than the arrow, that is deep strikes inside Russian territory, targeting military assets, weapons depot, anything that can degrade Russia's military capabilities and ability to launch attacks such as these. But now the question remains, will that strategy work? Will we see less devastating attacks, such as the one we experienced overnight here in Kyiv and on other Ukrainian cities?

NATO troops put their survival skills to the test this month in the Baltic Bikini 2026 military exercises. Air Force members from Lithuania, Latvia, and Estonia took part in water survival training, which saw personnel strapped into a cage and dunked fully underwater before freeing themselves and returning to the surface.

Crew were then rescued from the water by helicopter. The drill simulates a daunting scenario that aircraft crews could face after an emergency landing on water. In July, U.S. Navy officer Gabriel Edwards was declared missing after a MH-60S Seahawk helicopter made an emergency landing in the Arabian Sea. The International Sea Survival Exercise, Baltic Bikini, was launched in 1999 when Lithuania and Denmark began cooperating in search and rescue operations.

0: For weeks, migrants in the Spanish territory of Ceuta had gathered on a beach away from the city center, sleeping on cardboard sheets under reed huts and guarding their few possessions in tattered plastic bags. The scene exemplified the ongoing humanitarian crisis in Ceuta, where up to 10,000 migrants, including women and children, have remained in the city weeks after the initial border surge that saw more than 72,000 migrants pour into the small Spanish territory neighboring Morocco.
1: يعاونوا تما البنات اللي حاملات كاين اللي عندهم وليداتهم هنايا الناس صراحه معذبين اكثرين كاين في الزنقه كاين شي بنات في الزنقه اما هنا لهاد البلاصه راه جمعتهم جمعيه الله يكثر خيرهم جامعهم تيعطيهم ياكلوا كيدير لهم كل شيء بعد هنايا ما صراحه ما خصهم حتى شي حاجه ولكن هكاك خاص البنات يدير الحال باش الناس راه باغيين يمشيو لاوروبا وان شاء الله يكون خير.
0: Spanish authorities were struggling to shelter and attend to those who refused to leave, or even determine exactly how many migrants were still in the city of 84,000. The initial border rush, in which at least 90 people died, most migrants returned to Morocco. Confronted with the difficulty of staying in Ceuta, thousands remained, hiding in the hills surrounding the city, on beaches, and outside a migrant reception center. The UN Refugee Agency highlighted large humanitarian and operational challenges in Ceuta in an interview with the Associated Press, specifically around migrants' access to shelter, basic services, and food.
2: Pues existen retos humanitarios y retos operativos a los que se tiene que dar respuesta, pues reforzar, por ejemplo, toda la parte de acceso a servicios, que sabemos que se está trabajando en ello, ¿no? 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Al final,
0: Spain's migration ministry said the government has allocated 6.5 million euros, $7.6 million in emergency funds to help the city.
3: Against the murmur of prayers, body bags were lowered into graves marked only with numbers. Grave diggers placed the first four victims in cinder block plots while a small group of locals watched at a cemetery on the tip of North Africa. The dead, whose identities are unknown, were among the more than 90 migrants who lost their lives during Spain's deadliest border crisis 3 weeks ago. Fueled by misinformation, poverty, and a lack of opportunities, more than 72,000 people poured into Ceuta, a Spanish territory that neighbors Morocco. The Moroccan Association for Human Rights, a left-leaning non-governmental organization, called for the burials in Ceuta to be halted until every effort had been made to identify the bodies and repatriate them to Morocco, the country of origin for most of the migrants who made the perilous journey.

0: Many of those who died drowned or were killed in a stampede to cross a breakwater barrier near a border checkpoint. In a statement, the NGO asked Morocco's foreign ministry to ensure that the bodies are returned to the families so they can be buried with dignity. It called the burials in Ceuta a new human tragedy, adding to the disaster of displacement and missing persons. A spokesperson for Ceuta's city government said last week the paperwork to repatriate the bodies of the deceased was complete, but that Morocco's government hadn't accepted it. While most of those who crossed into Ceuta in late July returned to Morocco almost immediately, local authorities say that between 9,000 and 10,000 migrants, including women and children, have stayed on in the small Spanish city, prolonging a humanitarian crisis as authorities and locals struggle to shelter and attend to them. Spain's national government cites a lower figure of around 5,000 people. Moroccan and Spanish authorities have blamed social media rumors and human smuggling networks for the deadly event, while migrants cited unemployment and low wages as reasons for why they made the journey.
1: Gilfie Garrison cut British fishing trawl wires and dodged Royal Navy frigates on board small Icelandic Coast Guard vessels. Those maritime confrontations between Iceland and the UK are known as the Cod Wars. Iceland won, asserting control of the waters and the fishing industry that are the foundation of the island's economy. Now, the fear of losing control of that resource is at the heart of an EU referendum on August 29.
2: I would feel that what I did as a young man is for nothing.
1: Garrison was a member of Iceland's Coast Guard and a radio operator in the Cold Wars.
2: I would vote in favor, I would say yes, because I think we should try to find out if this is beneficial or not. But if I find it not beneficial, say we completely lose control of our fishing stocks, then I would definitely say no, and when and if a possible agreement is on the table.
1: The ballot later this month is not a vote on membership, and any accession treaty would require a second referendum. Iceland had applied to join the EU in 2009 and spent 4 years negotiating before a new Eurosceptic government shelved the process in 2013. For many, the vote boils down to a trade-off, whether lower interest rates and a seat at Europe's table are worth ceding some control over the fisheries and self-determination that defined Iceland's independence since it broke away from Denmark 8 decades ago. Heidrun Marteisdottir is head of Fisheries Iceland, an industry association.
3: We have 100% of the profit in Iceland, and we want to keep it that way. So that is our worries if we join the common fisheries policy, is that this value chain that has generated all this profit for the Icelandic population, that will be torn apart.
1: Fisheries remain central to Iceland's economy and identity alike. Much of the cod eaten in British fish and chip shops today comes from Icelandic waters.
4: I think it revolves around mostly keeping control of our own choices and decisions as a country.
5: Five years ago, the town of Floridia on the southeastern coast of Sicily recorded the highest ever temperature in Europe. And residents say extreme heat here is no longer measured in records, but in its impact on the once vibrant daily life. Streets are deserted. The Piazza del Popolo, long the town's social hub lined with cafes and palm trees, is nearly empty for much of today. Ugo Tomasello recalled a day so hot he struggled to breathe. There were so few people about that he thought he could die in the street and there would be no one to pick him up. The heat here lingers well into the evenings, disrupting a cherished local tradition known as pigiari u fresco, when families pull kitchen chairs outside their homes to catch the breeze and socialize. Today, increasingly frequent and prolonged heat waves are driving people indoors. Some now compare the societal disruption from extreme heat to a new form of lockdown.
6: Molte persone sono addirittura indotte a non uscire di casa. Many people are actually discouraged from leaving their homes, even in the evenings at times, because there is no relief from the heat. And this is also disrupting social life to some extent. We are witnessing a decline in social interaction that makes this period resemble the COVID-19 lockdown.
5: Luigi Passotti is the head of Sicily's Agrometeorological Information Service. On August 11, 2021, his department measured a temperature of 119.8 degrees Fahrenheit, the highest temperature ever recorded on continental Europe. That distinction transformed the Sicilian town of 20,000 into a symbol of Europe's warming climate, and not just a symbol, but an omen. Climate scientists say individual extremes are less significant than the steady rise in average temperatures.
6: Here we are no longer talking about extreme temperature peaks, which might last for a day or two, as happened in 2021, but rather about whole weeks or even months with consistently high temperatures. And these are high not only during the day hours, but also at night, when there should at least be some relief. When people would usually go out into Sicily's public squares and gather.
5: Across Europe, climate change has been linked to increasingly frequent and intense weather extremes, from drought and wildfires to torrential rainfall. Sicily has emerged as one of Europe's climate front lines.
7: Hungary is grappling with a severe water crisis as prolonged droughts and extreme heat push lakes and rivers to exceptionally low levels. At Lake Velence, the country's third largest lake, water has fallen to around 20 centimeters, far below the level considered normal for August, forcing swimming beaches to close. Around 99% of Hungary is now under severe or extreme drought conditions, while experts warn that decades of draining wetlands and removing water from the landscape have made the country more vulnerable. At Lake Garanci, another recreational lake, much of the former lake bed is now exposed and cracked, with authorities warning that the remaining water could disappear by the end of summer.
8: A mezőgazdasági földekkel és az élőhelyekkel. 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
7: The crisis is also affecting the Danube, where record low water levels have raised concerns over operations at Hungary's only nuclear power plant, which relies on river water to cool its reactors. High temperatures and reduced rainfall across Europe are increasing the risk of drought. As resources decline, agriculture, energy production, and daily life are increasingly feeling the effects of the dry conditions. Almost three quarters of England is now in drought, the British government said on August 10th, highlighting the worsening impact of prolonged dry weather on agriculture, public water supplies, and wildlife. Most of the country, 71.3%, is now experiencing a flash drought caused by a combination of very low rainfall and higher temperatures. That has risen since late July, when almost half the country was declared to be in drought. The update put 45 million people in a drought area and 27 million living under restrictions on water use. The low water on the Rhine continues to be a challenge for the economy and for logistics. At Duisburg Harbor, some vessels can still reach the terminals, but navigation further south has become increasingly difficult, a harbor spokesperson said on August 12th.

0: The Democratic Republic of Congo is facing a worsening Ebola outbreak, with more than 5,200 confirmed cases reported across six provinces as of August 18th. Health authorities warn that the true scale of infections could be substantially higher, as current surveillance may be detecting only a fraction of actual cases. The outbreak has placed growing pressure on the country's health system, prompting authorities and international partners to strengthen surveillance, improve preparedness, and prevent further transmission. Vaccination efforts are also being expanded, while response teams work to improve contact tracing and identify infections more quickly.
1: We have tried to beat the drums almost daily on what is going on in the DRC, the threat to other countries. I think we're also seeing an outbreak in a zone which is very often a conflict zone, where there is a lack of security, lack of transport. The world, sadly, and I think the media is occupied by other crises. And I think it is also important that that journalists and that media organizations pay attention.

0: U.S. stock indexes closed higher Friday, with the Dow gaining about 1% and the S&P 500 and NASDAQ rising about 0.4% each. All three fell for the week as investors were rattled by fluctuating government bond yields and a lack of clarity on progress in the Middle East. Friday's economic data eased concerns as the U.S. services sector posted its strongest growth in nearly 2 years, powering a sharp acceleration in overall business activity in August. This offset a slowing of growth in a manufacturing sector that is being restrained by reduced stock building and supply disruptions from the Iran war. Earlier, UBS Global Wealth Management raised its year-end target for the S&P 500 to 8,100, citing a stronger earnings outlook and robust corporate profit growth. Kevin Mann, president and chief investment officer with Henyon & Walsh Asset Management, says he expects a bumpy road for stocks in the near term, but believes they will finish 2026 on solid footing.
1: I believe that the market is likely headed for more short-term bouts of volatility up to and through these midterm elections. But I also believe that once we have some clarity after the midterm elections, in all likelihood, some type of lasting deal between the U.S. and Iran, moderating inflation, and also continued strong earnings, not just from technology companies, but all S&P 500 companies, will have a very strong close to the year.
0: Stocks on the move included Ross Stores, which added 4% after the value retailer raised its annual profit forecasts and reported better-than-expected quarterly results. And retail investor platform Robinhood surged nearly 14% as Bitcoin touched its highest level since mid-May.

as exports to the United States, limiting their immediate impact on the broader trade relationship. But the breakdown represents a sharp reversal after both sides had appeared close to an agreement that could have reduced existing U.S. tariffs on key Canadian industries, including steel, aluminum, and automobiles. Canadian Prime Minister Mark Carney responded by suspending trade negotiations with Washington and ordering Canadian negotiators to return to Ottawa. Carney also pledged that Canada will retaliate dollar for dollar, opening the possibility of another round of tariffs between the two neighboring economies. Ottawa said that last-minute changes to Washington's proposed terms are unfair and economically unacceptable, while U.S. officials said that Canada had walked away from conditions discussed earlier in the negotiations. The Trump administration said that Canada had sought additional concessions covering steel, aluminum, automobiles, and softwood lumber, and no further negotiations are currently scheduled. With negotiations suspended and Canada preparing retaliatory measures, what had appeared to be an emerging compromise has instead developed into a deeper trade confrontation between Washington and Ottawa.

Fuel shortages are once again affecting motorists in Moscow, with long queues reported at petrol stations across the Russian capital. Reuters witnesses saw queues stretching for up to a kilometer at some stations, while others were closed or offering only diesel. Fuel stations have also reintroduced limits on gasoline purchases, according to Reuters witnesses and fuel suppliers. The shortages, which began to intensify in May and spread to many Russian regions by July, are being driven by high seasonal demand and Ukrainian strikes on Russian oil refineries. Russia has taken measures to boost domestic supplies, including restrictions on gasoline and diesel exports, easing fuel quality requirements, and importing petroleum products. Russian Deputy Prime Minister Alexander Novak confirmed on Wednesday that Russia, normally a net exporter of fuel and crude oil, had started importing fuel.

0: China's trade with other APEC economies reached 18.03 trillion yuan, or about 2.68 trillion US dollars, in the first 7 months of 2026. The figure represents a 21% increase from a year earlier and outpaced the growth of China's overall trade in goods during the same period. The data was released during the APEC Customs and Business Dialogue in Dalian, where officials and business representatives discuss ways to reduce trade barriers and simplify customs procedures. The Asia-Pacific region currently accounts for more than 60% of the global economy, while its total trade volume is approaching half of global trade. Officials also highlighted the importance of small and medium-sized enterprises, which account for 97% of businesses across the APEC region. China used the meeting to hold discussions with several economies and organizations, including South Korea, Chile, Hong Kong, and the Eurasian Economic Commission, as part of efforts to deepen customs and trade cooperation.
1: Turkish Airlines is preparing to significantly expand its presence in the Asia-Pacific region, targeting a capacity increase of up to 20% as Asian markets become an increasingly important part of the flag carrier's global network. The airline plans to add second and third daily services to key destinations, strengthening Istanbul's role as an alternative aviation corridor connecting Asia and Australia with Europe. Turkish Airlines currently flies to 358 destinations across 133 countries, while its expansion in China

China has accelerated with additional services to Beijing, Shanghai, and Guangzhou. Growth across Asia has accelerated as Turkish Airlines redirected wide-body aircraft toward high-demand destinations, including Japan, China, Australia, and Southeast Asia, following disruptions caused by tensions in the Middle East. The strategy added 58 weekly passenger flights and 61 cargo services, helping second quarter revenue rise more than 20% year-on-year to $7.2 billion. Asia has become an increasingly important revenue engine, with routes in the region now generating 32% of Turkish Airlines' revenue, overtaking Europe's 27% share. Passenger flows connecting Asia with other regions have also expanded sharply, including a 70% increase between Africa and Asia and a 40% rise between Eastern Europe and Asia. Turkish Airlines is also exploring international partnerships and potential investments across Asia and South America, including opportunities in passenger operations, cargo, and aircraft maintenance.

0: Colombia's coffee industry has largely escaped direct damage to production from the powerful earthquake that struck the country's western farming regions. Although thousands of growers have suffered extensive losses to homes and processing facilities. The 7.4 magnitude earthquake hit areas responsible for roughly a third of Colombia's coffee crop, killing more than 300 people and causing widespread infrastructure damage. Despite the destruction, the National Coffee Growers Federation says that the country's coffee plants and overall production capacity are not significantly affected by the quake. The greater threat to this year's harvest is the strengthening El Niño weather pattern, which could bring higher temperatures and disrupted rainfall to Colombia's coffee-growing regions. Production is already expected to fall around 8% this year to 12.5 million 60-kilogram bags, compared with 13.7 million bags in 2025. The Coffee Federation plans to work alongside the government on recovery efforts while also purchasing harvested coffee cherries to support producers affected by the disaster.
1: El eje cafetero sigue siendo el eje cafetero y por eso está más vivo que nunca. Ahora lo que tenemos que hacer es reconstruir la vida y obviamente entregarles esperanza a los cafeteros después de este desastre natural.
0: Colombia is the world's third largest coffee producer with roughly 540,000 families, depending on an industry that remains highly vulnerable to changing weather conditions.

0: Argentina's Leandro Paredes received a 10-match suspension for his part in a brawl after his team lost to Spain in the World Cup final, while teammate Nahuel Molina was suspended for 7 games. A brief scuffle erupted at the final whistle when Argentina midfielder Paredes shoved Spain's Gavi to the ground as the European champion substitutes rushed onto the pitch to celebrate. Paredes faced 3 assault counts while Molina faced 2. Both players were also fined $90,000 each. Argentina's Thiago Almada and Spain's Gavi faced 1 count each of unsporting behavior, while Argentina's assistant coach Roberto Ayala faced 1 assault count. While Almada and Gavi received 1-match suspensions, Ayala, who had apologized for his part in the altercation, was banned for 3 games, with all 3 fined $30,000. The AFA was also ordered to play Argentina's next 2 home matches, with spectators limited to 50% of capacity. FIFA had said using a sports event for demonstrations of a non-sporting nature was a breach of the disciplinary code. The fines were levied for breaches of the disciplinary code, including use of a sports event for non-sporting demonstrations, team misconduct, and discriminatory chants and gestures by fans. The decisions remain subject to appeal.
1: Yeah, it was a lot to like in the performance. Obviously, it's a great result, but the manner that that we started the game with such a domination, clarity, understanding, and flow in the game, it was really impressive. So, it was great because the start is always tricky. We played a team that had a long time to prepare as well, and they are really good at what they do. But I've been really impressed with what I saw today. They look exactly the same to me. Inside of each player, I don't know what's going on. What they transmit is more desire and more will to improve, to be better, and to earn the right to be better than anybody else. And that's what we want to do.
2: Do you think they look a bit relaxed?
1: I don't like a lot. They can flow. Relax? No. I think they need to be. With the right level of clarity, they know how to do it, they know what they have to do, they look really connected, and they play with a lot of purpose, which I really like. Well, I love that a player that has been with us just for a few weeks gets this kind of energy every time he's on the ball. I think he's earned it. I think the way he has performed the last few games has been phenomenal. What he transmits as a player, so direct, so incisive constantly. He wants to make things happen, and he has an incredible variety of actions in the last 30 meters to decide and to make the right decisions. Even the spaces are sometimes really, really small, so very, very, very happy with him.
0: Inter Milan have signed midfielder Curtis Jones from Liverpool on a deal through June 2031. Inter did not disclose the financial details of the deal, but media reports put the fee at around 35 million euros, including performance-related add-ons. The 25-year-old ends a 16-year spell at Liverpool, where he joined the academy age 9 and made 228 first-team appearances after his senior debut in the 2018-19 season. Jones scored 22 goals and won 6 major trophies, including 2 Premier League titles and the Champions League. The England international featured 49 times in all competitions last season, but was unable to establish himself as a regular starter in Liverpool's midfield. At the San Siro, he will link up with fellow England internationals John Stones and DJ Spence as the Italian champions strengthen their squad for the new season.

0: Ghana midfielder Thomas Partey has signed a one-year deal with Saudi Pro League side Al-Shabaab, the club said on Friday, after leaving Villarreal at the end of his contract last season. Partey faces 7 charges of rape and 2 of sexual assault in Britain, allegations he has denied. He pleaded not guilty to charges of rape and sexual assault involving 3 women. The 33-year-old could not take part in Ghana's World Cup game against Panama in June after his visa application to enter Canada was refused. Under Canadian law, foreign nationals can be found inadmissible without a foreign conviction. Partey made 32 appearances for La Liga side Villarreal last season, but the club opted not to renew his contract. Partey had previous stints at Atletico Madrid before joining Arsenal.
1: That means so many things for me because Madrid is the first shot I get when I was young. It was a gift from my big brother. And since I am young, I always dream to play for this amazing club. And today, I'm just in the dream, you know. And I'm very happy to be here. And I know the club have a very high expectation from players, from everyone who wear this shirt. And I'm here to fight for this club and to give everything on the pitch and off the pitch as well.
2: I feel great. I feel so emotional. Only for one, the one in Paris in 2022, because I play with Liverpool at this time and Madrid won again this Champions League. But yeah, I want to be part of this story and I really hope I can win something, win a Champions League with this club, and to be part of this club forever too.

The world is full of fear, getting whatever it wants. It only cares for five of its children. An enigma. Summoning armies of terror. Instead of wind, rain, or snow, it strangles the poor with oil and spreads death on its soil. Not you nor others. The rich will understand. They tell when it will fail and when and how high it will rise. Before you, there were others who stood strong and brave, and who were blown away like straw. It liked the ones with weak faith, but true life liked the brave ones. But now, you stand before me, challenging, rejecting terror. You come with crowds following you. You are aware of everything. And now you know nothing is as powerful as the truth. A News.

0: The United States and Iran are sharpening their rhetoric as Washington prepares to roll out another major round of economic pressure against Tehran, while prospects for restarting negotiations remain bleak. U.S. President Donald Trump said that Iran is interested in ending the confrontation but has yet to offer terms that Washington considers acceptable.
1: The economic warfare towards Iran, does that indicate that the military options in the region for the U.S. are limited?
2: No, not at all. It just means that we're seeing what happens. They have no money. They have no Navy. They have no Air Force. They are not paying their soldiers. They're not paying their police. They have 350% inflation. So we're just going to sort of see what happens. And we have total control, as you know, of the border. We have total control. If you look at the blockade, we have total control of that entire region having to do with the Strait of Hormuz. And that means well into it, the land areas. So they would love to make a deal, but they're not ready to make the right deal, in my opinion.
0: The standoff comes as the U.S. prepares to announce a new sanctions package designed to further isolate Iran and restrict its access to international trade and financial networks. Tehran has rejected Washington's approach, saying that the United States is attempting to extend its sanctions policy beyond its own borders and dictate

0: the economic decisions of other countries. Iranian military officials have meanwhile warned that additional U.S. threats will be met with a forceful response, reinforcing the increasingly confrontational tone between the two sides. Yet Tehran is also leaving the door open to diplomacy, with Iranian President Masoud Pezeshkian signaling that a negotiated end to the conflict would be preferable to another round of fighting. The Strait of Hormuz remains another major point of leverage, with normal oil traffic still severely disrupted as Iran maintains pressure over the strategic waterway.
1: Turkey, is stepping up regional diplomacy as Foreign Minister Hakan Fidan coordinates with Egypt and Saudi Arabia on Gaza, Syria, and tensions surrounding the Strait of Hormuz. The Turkish Foreign Minister held separate phone calls with Egyptian Foreign Minister Badr Abdelhadi and Saudi Foreign Minister Faisal bin Farhan as part of Ankara's continuing contacts on regional developments. A key focus was Gaza, where the ministers discussed problems hindering the implementation of the peace plan and possible steps the three countries can take to help move the process forward. The talks also covered Syria, with Turkey, Egypt, and Saudi Arabia reaffirming their strong support for efforts to secure lasting peace and stability in the country. Attention also turned to the Strait of Hormuz, where continuing tensions have kept the region on edge. The ministers reviewed the latest situation around the waterway and the status of negotiations between the countries involved in the dispute. The Turkish foreign minister said that the three countries share a common interest in regional peace and prosperity and will continue deepening their coordination across a broad range of issues. The contacts reflect Turkey's continuing diplomatic push to work with key regional partners on conflicts and security challenges from Gaza and Syria to the Strait of Hormuz.
2: A Palestinian family in the occupied West Bank is refusing to abandon its home after Israeli invaders attacked the property, leaving behind extensive fire damage and destruction. The attack took place in the Hebron area, where the family's home was left with broken doors and windows and visible traces of burning. The homeowner said that she had lived in the house with her family for around 20 years before Israeli invaders targeted it. She was inside with her 95-year-old husband and daughter when the invaders began smashing the doors and windows of the property. The family now faces the aftermath of the destruction, but remains determined not to be driven from the home they have built over two decades. For the Palestinian woman, leaving is not an option, as she says the home represents two decades of her family's work and belongs to her and her children. Despite the damage and fear caused by the attack, she says her family will remain on its land rather than allow Israeli invaders to force them from their home.
1: Leaders of seven European nations on Thursday condemned the Israeli government's decision to publish construction tenders for the E1 settlement project in the West Bank, calling on Israel to immediately retract the plans. In a joint statement, leaders of France, Germany, Italy, the Netherlands, Norway, Britain, and Canada described the move as unacceptable, warning that it will sever the West Bank, harm the territorial contiguity of the Palestinian territories, and undermine the prospects of a two-state solution. Reaffirming that Israeli settlements in the West Bank are illegal under international law and UN Security Council resolutions, the leaders noted that the decision came at a time of severe instability, marked by unprecedented levels of violence against civilians and heavy restrictions on the Palestinian economy. The joint statement urged Israel to end its settlement expansion in the West Bank, emphasizing that the plans will move the region further from peace and damage Israel's international standing.

0: نعلمهم كيف يواجهوا هالحياة بصعوبتها.
1: For Gaza's young amputees, the lessons offer more than an opportunity to learn how to swim, giving children who have already endured life-changing injuries a chance to rediscover confidence, independence, and moments of joy.
2: Russian drones struck a shopping center in the city of Kryvyi Rih in central Ukraine on Friday, killing several people and wounding scores of others. The city is the hometown of President Volodymyr Zelensky, who described the attack as a double-tap strike, in which an initial wave of drones hit the area, followed by a second wave as rescue workers responded.
3: It's crucial that we have everything we need to protect lives. It is important that the world does not remain silent about all of this. This Russian war must come to an end, and the world must help us achieve that. Thank you to those who stand with Ukraine. We thank everyone who is currently helping people in Kryvyi Rih, right there on the ground, as well as in our other cities and communities.
2: Local administration head put the death toll at 14, adding that 121 people were injured, including 22 children. He said the rescue operation was ongoing. Kryvyi Rih has been hit multiple times during the more than four-year-old war, with one of the deadliest occurring in April 2025, when 20 people, including 9 children, were killed. Friday's attack came just 24 hours after Russia pounded the Ukrainian capital of Kyiv with scores of missiles and drones in a nighttime aerial attack that killed at least 16 people.
4: For hours throughout the night, Kyiv was once again under attack. Waves of Russian ballistic and cruise missiles, as well as drones, targeted the capital and surrounding region. Many were killed. Dozens more were wounded. Residential homes were destroyed, as were educational and medical facilities that were damaged. Russia said that it was targeting Ukraine's defense industry. We are at the aftermath at one of the scenes of the attack, where emergency crews have been deployed to rescue people from under the rubble. One witness told us that a rocket hit her building and has completely ruined her home, her apartment. The grandson of her neighbor was trapped under the rubble and later died. This is the tragic reality behind the numbers. Now, this attack illustrates a shift in the war. Russia is intensifying its use of ballistic missiles, and Ukraine has a serious problem. It simply doesn't have enough interceptors to counter these missiles. Ukraine is deploying a different strategy of its own, one that a defense official described to me as targeting the bow rather than the arrow, that is deep strikes inside Russian territory, targeting military assets, weapons depot, anything that can degrade Russia's military capabilities and ability to launch attacks such as these. But now the question remains, will that strategy work? Will we see less devastating attacks, such as the one we experienced overnight here in Kyiv and on other Ukrainian cities?

NATO troops put their survival skills to the test this month in the Baltic Bikini 2026 military exercises. Air Force members from Lithuania, Latvia, and Estonia took part in water survival training, which saw personnel strapped into a cage and dunked fully underwater before freeing themselves and returning to the surface. The crew were then rescued from the water by helicopter. The drill simulates a daunting scenario that aircraft crews could face after an emergency landing on water. In July, U.S. Navy officer Gabriel Edwards was declared missing after a MH-60S Seahawk helicopter made an emergency landing in the Arabian Sea. The International Sea Survival Exercise, Baltic Bikini, was launched in 1999 when Lithuania and Denmark began cooperating

0: and search and rescue operations. Migrants in the Spanish territory of Ceuta had gathered on a beach away from the city center, sleeping on cardboard sheets under reed huts and guarding their few possessions in tattered plastic bags. The scene exemplified the ongoing humanitarian crisis in Ceuta, where up to 10,000 migrants, including women and children, have remained in the city weeks after the initial border surge that saw more than 72,000 migrants pour into the small Spanish territory neighboring Morocco.
1: يعاونوا تما البنات اللي حاملات كاين اللي عندهم وليداتهم هنايا الناس صراحه معذبين اكثرين كاين في الزنقه كاين شي بنات في الزنقه اما هنا لهاد البلاصه راه جمعتهم جمعيه الله يكثر خيرهم جمعهم تعطيهم ياكلوا كيدير لهم كلشي بعدا هنايا ما صراحه ما خصهم حتى شي حاجه ولكن هكاك خاص بنادم يدير الحل باش الناس اللي باغيين يمشيو لاوروبا وان شاء الله يكون خير.
0: Spanish authorities were struggling to shelter and attend to those who refused to leave, or even determine exactly how many migrants were still in the city of 84,000. The initial border rush, in which at least 90 people died, most migrants returned to Morocco. Confronted with the difficulty of staying in Ceuta, thousands remained, hiding in the hills surrounding the city, on beaches, and outside a migrant reception center. The UN Refugee Agency highlighted large humanitarian and operational challenges in Ceuta in an interview with the Associated Press, specifically around migrants' access to shelter, basic services, and food.
2: Pues existen retos humanitarios y retos operativos a los que se tiene que dar respuesta, pues reforzar, por ejemplo, toda la parte de acceso a servicios, que sabemos que se está trabajando en ello, ¿no? 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
0: Spain's migration ministry said the government has allocated 6.5 million euros, $7.6 million in emergency funds to help the city.
3: Against the murmur of prayers, body bags were lowered into graves marked only with numbers. Grave diggers placed the first four victims in cinder block plots while a small group of locals watched at a cemetery on the tip of North Africa. The dead, whose identities are unknown, were among the more than 90 migrants who lost their lives during Spain's deadliest border crisis 3 weeks ago. Fueled by misinformation, poverty, and a lack of opportunities, more than 72,000 people poured into Ceuta, a Spanish territory that neighbors Morocco. The Moroccan Association for Human Rights, a left-leaning non-governmental organization, called for the burials in Ceuta to be halted until every effort had been made to identify the bodies and repatriate them to Morocco, the country of origin for most of the migrants who made the perilous journey. Many of those who died drowned or were killed in a stampede to cross a breakwater barrier near a border checkpoint. In a statement, the NGO asked Morocco's foreign ministry to ensure that the bodies are returned to the families so they can be buried with dignity. It called the burials in Ceuta a new human tragedy, adding to the disaster of displacement and missing persons. A spokesperson for Ceuta's city government said last week the paperwork to repatriate the bodies of the deceased was complete, but that Morocco's government hadn't accepted it. While most of those who crossed into Ceuta in late July returned to Morocco almost immediately, local

0: Authorities say that between 9,000 and 10,000 migrants, including women and children, have stayed on in the small Spanish city, prolonging a humanitarian crisis as authorities and locals struggle to shelter and attend to them. Spain's national government cites a lower figure of around 5,000 people. Moroccan and Spanish authorities have blamed social media rumors and human smuggling networks for the deadly event, while migrants cited unemployment and low wages as reasons for why they made the journey.
1: Years ago, Gilfy Garrison cut British fishing trawl wires and dodged Royal Navy frigates on board small Icelandic Coast Guard vessels. Those maritime confrontations between Iceland and the UK are known as the Cod Wars. Iceland won, asserting control of the waters and the fishing industry that are the foundation of the island's economy. Now, the fear of losing control of that resource is at the heart of an EU referendum on August 29.
2: I would feel that what I did as a young man is for nothing.
1: Geirsson was a member of Iceland's Coast Guard and a radio operator in the Cold Wars.
2: I would vote in favor, I would say yes, because I think we should try to find out if this is beneficial or not. But if I find it not beneficial, say we completely lose control of our fishing stocks, then I would definitely say no, and when and if a possible agreement is on the table.
1: The ballot later this month is not a vote on membership, and any accession treaty would require a second referendum. Iceland had applied to join the EU in 2009 and spent 4 years negotiating before a new Eurosceptic government shelved the process in 2013. For many, the vote boils down to a trade-off, whether lower interest rates and a seat at Europe's table are worth ceding some control over the fisheries and self-determination that defined Iceland's independence since it broke away from Denmark 8 decades ago. Hadrun Martinsdottir is head of Fisheries Iceland, an industry association.
3: We have 100% of the profit in Iceland, and we want to keep it that way. So that is our worries if we join the common fisheries policy, is that this value chain that has generated all this profit for the Icelandic population, that will be torn apart.
1: Fisheries remain central to Iceland's economy and identity alike. Much of the cod eaten in British fish and chip shops today comes from Icelandic waters.
4: I think it revolves around mostly keeping control of our own choices and decisions as a country.

0: 5 years ago, the town of Floridia on the southeastern coast of Sicily recorded the highest ever temperature in Europe. And residents say extreme heat here is no longer measured in records, but in its impact on the once vibrant daily life. Streets are deserted. The Piazza del Popolo, long the town's social hub lined with cafes and palm trees, is nearly empty for much of today. Ugo Tomasello recalled a day so hot he struggled to breathe. There were so few people about that he thought he could die in the street and there would be no one to pick him up. The heat here lingers well into the evenings, disrupting a cherished local tradition known as pigiare u fresco, when families pull kitchen chairs outside their homes to catch the breeze and socialize. Today, increasingly frequent and prolonged heat waves are driving people indoors. Some now compare the societal disruption from extreme heat to a new form of lockdown.
1: Many people are actually discouraged from leaving their homes, even in the evenings at times, because there is no relief from the heat. And this is also disrupting social life to some extent. We are witnessing a decline in social interaction that makes this period resemble the COVID-19 lockdown.
0: Luigi Passotti is the head of Sicily's Agro-Meteorological Information Service. On August 11, 2021, his department measured a temperature of 119.8 degrees Fahrenheit, the highest temperature ever recorded on continental Europe. That distinction transformed the

0: Sicilian town of 20,000 into a symbol of Europe's warming climate. And not just a symbol, but an omen. Climate scientists say individual extremes are less significant than the steady rise in average temperatures.
1: Here we are no longer talking about extreme temperature peaks, which might last for a day or two as happened in 2021, but rather about whole weeks or even months with consistently high temperatures. And these are high not only during the day hours, but also at night, when there should at least be some relief. When people would usually go out into Sicily's public squares and gather.
0: Across Europe, climate change has been linked to increasingly frequent and intense weather extremes, from drought and wildfires to torrential rainfall. Sicily has emerged as one of Europe's climate frontlines.

0: Hungary is grappling with a severe water crisis as prolonged droughts and extreme heat push lakes and rivers to exceptionally low levels. At Lake Velence, the country's third largest lake, water has fallen to around 20 centimeters, far below the level considered normal for August, forcing swimming beaches to close.
1: Gyerekkorom óta itt nőttem fel a Velencei tavon. 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
0: Around 99% of Hungary is now under severe or extreme drought conditions, while experts warn that decades of draining wetlands and removing water from the landscape have made the country more vulnerable. At Lake Garanci, another recreational lake, much of the former lake bed is now exposed and cracked, with authorities warning that the remaining water could disappear by the end of summer.
2: Változás az ember számára mennyire lesz súlyos, az nagyban függ attól, hogy most milyen döntéseket hozunk, mert egyrészt lehet lassítani a klímaváltozást a megfelelő földhasználattal, másrészt pedig az alkalmazkodásban is nagyon fontos szerepe van annak, hogy hogyan bánunk a területeinkkel, a mezőgazdasági földekkel és az élőhelyekkel. 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
0: The crisis is also affecting the Danube, where record low water levels have raised concerns over operations at Hungary's only nuclear power plant, which relies on river water to cool its reactors. High temperatures and reduced rainfall across Europe are increasing the risk of drought. As resources decline, agriculture, energy production, and daily life are increasingly feeling the effects of the dry conditions. Almost three quarters of England is now in drought, the British government said on August 10th, highlighting the worsening impact of prolonged dry weather on agriculture, public water supplies, and wildlife. Most of the country, 71.3%, is now experiencing a flash drought caused by a combination of very low rainfall and higher temperatures. That has risen since late July, when almost half the country was declared to be in drought. The update put 45 million people in a drought area and 27 million living under restrictions on water use. The low water on the Rhine continues to be a challenge for the economy and for logistics. At Duisburg Harbor, some vessels can still reach the terminals, but navigation further south has become increasingly difficult, a harbor spokesperson said on August 12th.
3: Dass da zwei Monate eigentlich auch kein Niederschlag bei uns in der Region war, das war katastrophal, vor allem fürs Getreide. Wir haben mit die schlechtesten Getreideerträge seit Aufzeichnung, haben dann durch die Unwetter auch noch mit Hagelschäden regional zu kämpfen.
0: Long accustomed to abundant water supplies, Italy's rice belt has been forced to adopt an unprecedented response to save the season, which locals say is proving even harder than the severe drought of 2022.

0: The Democratic Republic of Congo is facing a worsening Ebola outbreak, with more than 5,200 confirmed cases reported across six provinces as of August 18th. Health authorities warn that the true scale of infections could be substantially higher, as current surveillance may be detecting only a fraction of actual cases. The outbreak has placed growing pressure on the country's health system, prompting authorities and international partners to strengthen surveillance, improve preparedness, and prevent further transmission. Vaccination efforts are also being expanded, while response teams work to improve contact tracing and identify infections more quickly.
1: We have tried to beat the drums almost daily on what is going on in the DRC, the threat to other countries. I think we're also seeing an outbreak in a zone which is very often a conflict zone, where there is a lack of security, lack of transport. The world, sadly, and I think the media is occupied by other crises. And I think it is also important that journalists and that media organizations pay attention

0: U.S. stock indexes closed higher Friday, with the Dow gaining about 1% and the S&P 500 and NASDAQ rising about 0.4% each. All three fell for the week as investors were rattled by fluctuating government bond yields and a lack of clarity on progress in the Middle East. Friday's economic data eased concerns as the U.S. services sector posted its strongest growth in nearly 2 years, powering a sharp acceleration in overall business activity in August. This offset a slowing of growth in a manufacturing sector that is being restrained by reduced stock building and supply disruptions from the Iran war. Earlier, UBS Global Wealth Management raised its year-end target for the S&P 500 to 8,100, citing a stronger earnings outlook and robust corporate profit growth. Kevin Mann, president and chief investment officer with Henyon & Walsh Asset Management, says he expects a bumpy road for stocks in the near term, but believes they will finish 2026 on solid footing.
1: I believe that the market is likely headed for more short-term bouts of volatility up to and through these midterm elections. But I also believe that once we have some clarity after the midterm elections, in all likelihood, some type of lasting deal between the U.S. and Iran, moderating inflation, and also continued strong earnings, not just from technology companies, but all S&P 500 companies will have a very strong close to the year.
0: Stocks on the move included Ross Stores, which added 4% after the value retailer raised its annual profit forecasts and reported better-than-expected quarterly results. And retail investor platform Robinhood surged nearly 14% as Bitcoin touched its highest level since mid-May.

the United States has imposed 50% tariffs on a range of Canadian goods after Washington and Ottawa failed to finalize a trade agreement, marking a fresh escalation in tensions between the longtime allies. The new duties cover about $20 billion worth of Canadian products and affect just over 5% of Canada's

Carney also pledged that Canada will retaliate dollar for dollar, opening the possibility of another round of tariffs between the two neighboring economies. Ottawa said that last-minute changes to Washington's proposed terms are unfair and economically unacceptable, while U.S. officials said that Canada had walked away from conditions discussed earlier in the negotiations. The Trump administration said that Canada had sought additional concessions covering steel, aluminum, automobiles, and softwood lumber, and no further negotiations are currently scheduled. With negotiations suspended and Canada preparing retaliatory measures, what had appeared to be an emerging compromise has instead developed into a deeper trade confrontation between Washington and Ottawa.

Fuel shortages are once again affecting motorists in Moscow, with long queues reported at petrol stations across the Russian capital. Reuters witnesses saw queues stretching for up to a kilometer at some stations, while others were closed or offering only diesel. Fuel stations have also reintroduced limits on gasoline purchases, according to Reuters witnesses and fuel suppliers. The shortages, which began to intensify in May and spread to many Russian regions by July, are being driven by high seasonal demand and Ukrainian strikes on Russian oil refineries. Russia has taken measures to boost domestic supplies, including restrictions on gasoline and diesel exports, easing fuel quality requirements, and importing petroleum products. Russian Deputy Prime Minister Alexander Novak confirmed on Wednesday that Russia, normally a net exporter of fuel and crude oil, had started importing fuel.

0: China's trade with other APEC economies reached 18.03 trillion yuan, or about 2.68 trillion US dollars, in the first 7 months of 2026. The figure represents a 21% increase from a year earlier and outpaced the growth of China's overall trade in goods during the same period. The data was released during the APEC Customs and Business Dialogue in Dalian, where officials and business representatives discuss ways to reduce trade barriers and simplify customs procedures. The Asia-Pacific region currently accounts for more than 60% of the global economy, while its total trade volume is approaching half of global trade. Officials also highlighted the importance of small and medium-sized enterprises, which account for 97% of businesses across the APEC region. China used the meeting to hold discussions with several economies and organizations, including South Korea, Chile, Hong Kong, and the Eurasian Economic Commission, as part of efforts to deepen customs and trade cooperation.
1: Turkish Airlines is preparing to significantly expand its presence in the Asia-Pacific region, targeting a capacity increase of up to 20% as Asian markets become an increasingly important part of the flag carrier's global network. The airline plans to add second and third daily services to key destinations, strengthening Istanbul's role as an alternative aviation corridor connecting Asia and Australia with Europe. Turkish Airlines currently flies to 358 destinations across 133 countries, while its expansion in China has accelerated with additional services to Beijing, Shanghai, and Guangzhou. Growth across Asia has accelerated as Turkish Airlines redirected wide-body aircraft toward high-demand destinations, including Japan, China, Australia, and Southeast Asia, following disruptions caused by tensions in the Middle East. The strategy added 58 weekly passenger flights and 61 cargo services, helping second quarter revenue rise more than 20% year-on-year to $7.2 billion. Asia has become an increasingly important revenue engine,

Routes in the region now generating 32% of Turkish Airlines' revenue, overtaking Europe's 27% share. Passenger flows connecting Asia with other regions have also expanded sharply, including a 70% increase between Africa and Asia and a 40% rise between Eastern Europe and Asia. Turkish Airlines is also exploring international partnerships and potential investments across Asia and South America, including opportunities in passenger operations, cargo, and aircraft maintenance.

0: Colombia's coffee industry has largely escaped direct damage to production from the powerful earthquake that struck the country's western farming regions. Although thousands of growers have suffered extensive losses to homes and processing facilities. The 7.4 magnitude earthquake hit areas responsible for roughly a third of Colombia's coffee crop, killing more than 300 people and causing widespread infrastructure damage. Despite the destruction, the National Coffee Growers Federation says that the country's coffee plants and overall production capacity are not significantly affected by the quake. The greater threat to this year's harvest is the strengthening El Niño weather pattern, which could bring higher temperatures and disrupted rainfall to Colombia's coffee-growing regions. Production is already expected to fall around 8% this year to 12.5 million 60-kilogram bags, compared with 13.7 million bags in 2025. The Coffee Federation plans to work alongside the government on recovery efforts while also purchasing harvested coffee cherries to support producers affected by the disaster.
1: El eje cafetero sigue siendo el eje cafetero y por eso está más vivo que nunca. Ahora lo que tenemos que hacer es reconstruir la vida y obviamente entregarles esperanza a los cafeteros después de este desastre natural.
0: Colombia is the world's third largest coffee producer with roughly 540,000 families, depending on an industry that remains highly vulnerable to changing weather conditions.

0: Argentina's Leandro Paredes received a 10-match suspension for his part in a brawl after his team lost to Spain in the World Cup final, while teammate Nahuel Molina was suspended for 7 games. A brief scuffle erupted at the final whistle when Argentina midfielder Paredes shoved Spain's Gavi to the ground as the European champion substitutes rushed onto the pitch to celebrate. Paredes faced 3 assault counts while Molina faced 2. Both players were also fined $90,000 each. Argentina's Thiago Almada and Spain's Gavi faced 1 count each of unsporting behavior, while Argentina's assistant coach Roberto Ayala faced 1 assault count. While Almada and Gavi received 1-match suspensions, Ayala, who had apologized for his part in the altercation, was banned for 3 games, with all 3 fined $30,000. The AFA was also ordered to play Argentina's next 2 home matches, with spectators limited to 50% of capacity. FIFA had said using a sports event for demonstrations of a non-sporting nature was a breach of the disciplinary code. The fines were levied for breaches of the disciplinary code, including use of a sports event for non-sporting demonstrations, team misconduct, and discriminatory chants and gestures by fans. The decisions remain subject to appeal.
1: Yeah, it was a lot to like in the performance. Obviously, it's a great result, but the manner that that we started the game with such a domination, clarity, understanding, and flow in the game, it was really impressive. So, it was great because the start is always tricky. We played a team that had a long time to prepare as well, and they are really good at what they do. But I've been really impressed with what I saw today. They look exactly the same to me. Inside of each player, I don't know what's going on. What they transmit is more desire and more will to improve, to be better, and to earn the right to be better than anybody else. And that's what we want to do.
2: Do you think they look a bit relaxed?
1: I don't like a lot. They can flow. Relax? No. I think they need to be. With the right level of clarity, they know how to do it. They know what they have to do. They look really connected, and they play with a lot of purpose, which I really like. Well, I love that a player that has been with us just for a few weeks gets this kind of energy every time he's on the ball. I think he's earned it. I think the way he has performed in the last few games has been phenomenal. What he transmits as a player, so direct, so incisive, constantly. He wants to make things happen, and he has an incredible variety of actions in the last 30 meters to the side and to make the right decisions. Even the spaces are sometimes really, really small, so very, very, very happy with him.
0: Inter Milan have signed midfielder Curtis Jones from Liverpool on a deal through June 2031. Inter did not disclose the financial details of the deal, but media reports put the fee at around 35 million euros, including performance-related add-ons. The 25-year-old ends a 16-year spell at Liverpool, where he joined the academy age 9 and made 228 first-team appearances after his senior debut in the 2018-19 season. Jones scored 22 goals and won 6 major trophies, including 2 Premier League titles and the Champions League. The England international featured 49 times in all competitions last season, but was unable to establish himself as a regular starter in Liverpool's midfield. At the San Siro, he will link up with fellow England internationals John Stones and DJed Spence as the Italian champions strengthen their squad for the new season.

0: Ghana midfielder Thomas Partey has signed a one-year deal with Saudi Pro League side Al Shabab, the club said on Friday, after leaving Villarreal at the end of his contract last season. Partey faces 7 charges of rape and 2 of sexual assault in Britain, allegations he has denied. He pleaded not guilty to charges of rape and sexual assault involving 3 women. The 33-year-old could not take part in Ghana's World Cup game against Panama in June after his visa application to enter Canada was refused. Under Canadian law, foreign nationals can be found inadmissible without a foreign conviction. Partey made 32 appearances for La Liga side Villarreal last season, but the club opted not to renew his contract. Partey had previous stints at Atletico Madrid before joining Arsenal.
1: That means so many things for me because Madrid is the first shot I get when I was young. It was a gift from my big brother. And since I am young, I always dream to play for this amazing club. And today, I'm just in the dream, you know. And I'm very happy to be here. And I know the club have a very high expectation from players, from everyone who wear this shirt. And I'm here to fight for this club and to give everything on the pitch and off the pitch as well. I feel great. I feel so emotional. Only for the one in Paris in 2022, because I play with Liverpool at this time and Madrid won again this Champions League. But yeah, I want to be part of this story and I really hope I can win something, win a Champions League with this club, and to be part of this club forever too.

I'm Sue Doza with your global weather update. Let's start. Across much of Europe, light clouds are moving quickly across the region. Athens will be partly cloudy at 35 degrees, while Ankara has similar weather at 34. Farther west, warmer conditions take hold for most of the continent. Rome is partly cloudy at 31 degrees, and Berlin is rainy at 19. In the Balkans, temperatures remain on the warmer side. Tirana is partly cloudy at 34 degrees, while Pristina has similar weather and temperature. The Middle East warms up today, though. Mecca peaks at 40 degrees, and Baghdad is sunny at 44. In Central Asia, Almaty is cloudy at 29 degrees, while Baku is sunny for today. Farther east, Bangkok is cloudy at 31 degrees, and Urumqi is sunny at 27. Across Africa, Casablanca is partly cloudy at 26 degrees, while Tripoli is sunny at 34. In North America,

Toronto has thunderstorms and Los Angeles is partly cloudy at 32. In South America, Buenos Aires is at 14 degrees while Caracas is rainy at 25. Across Oceania, Sydney is partly cloudy at 21 degrees while Port Moresby is at 27 for today. That's the latest global weather update. Stay tuned for more news and forecasts here on A News.

The world is full of fear, getting whatever it wants. It only cares for five of its children. An enigma. Summoning armies of terror. Instead of wind, rain, or snow, it strangles the poor with oil and spreads death on its soil.

will understand, they tell when it will fail, and when and how high it will rise. Before you, there were others who stood strong and brave, and who were blown away like straw. It liked the ones with weak faith, but true life liked the brave ones. But now, you stand before me, challenging, rejecting terror. You come with crowds following you. You are aware of everything. And now you know nothing is as powerful as the truth. A News.

0: The United States and Iran are sharpening their rhetoric as Washington prepares to roll out another major round of economic pressure against Tehran, while prospects for restarting negotiations remain bleak. U.S. President Donald Trump said that Iran is interested in ending the confrontation but has yet to offer terms that Washington considers acceptable.
1: The economic warfare towards Iran, does that indicate that the military options in the region for the U.S. are limited?
2: No, not at all. It just means that we're seeing what happens. They have no money. They have no Navy. They have no Air Force. They are not paying their soldiers. They're not paying their police. They have 350% inflation. So we're just going to sort of see what happens. And we have total control, as you know, of the border. We have total control. If you look at the blockade, we have total control of that entire region having to do with the Strait of Hormuz. And that means well into it, the land areas. So they would love to make a deal, but they're not ready to make the right deal, in my opinion.
0: The standoff comes as the U.S. prepares to announce a new sanctions package designed to further isolate Iran and restrict its access to international trade and financial networks. Tehran has rejected Washington's approach, saying that the United States is attempting to extend its sanctions policy beyond its own borders and dictate the economic decisions of other countries. Iranian military officials have meanwhile warned that additional U.S. threats will be met with a forceful response, reinforcing the increasingly confrontational tone between the two sides. Yet Tehran is also leaving the door open to diplomacy, with Iranian President Masoud Pezeshkian signaling that a negotiated end to the conflict would be preferable to another round of fighting. The Strait of Hormuz remains another major point of leverage, with normal oil traffic still severely disrupted as Iran maintains pressure over the strategic waterway.
3: Turkey is stepping up regional diplomacy as Foreign Minister Hakan Fidan coordinates with Egypt and Saudi Arabia on Gaza, Syria, and tensions surrounding the Strait of Hormuz. The Turkish Foreign Minister held separate phone calls with Egyptian Foreign Minister Badr Abdelhadi and Saudi Foreign Minister Faisal bin Farhan as part of Ankara's continuing contacts on regional developments. A key focus was Gaza, where the ministers discussed problems hindering the implementation of the peace plan and possible steps the three countries can take to help move the process forward. The talks also covered Syria, with Turkey, Egypt, and Saudi Arabia reaffirming their strong support for efforts to secure lasting peace and stability in the country. Attention also turned to the Strait of Hormuz, where continuing tensions have kept the region on edge. The ministers reviewed the latest situation around the waterway and the status of negotiations between the countries involved in the dispute. The Turkish foreign minister said that the three countries share a common interest in regional peace and prosperity and will continue deepening their coordination across a broad range of issues. The contacts reflect Turkey's continuing diplomatic push to work with key regional partners on conflicts and security challenges from Gaza and Syria to the Strait of Hormuz.
4: A Palestinian family in the occupied West Bank is refusing to abandon its home after Israeli invaders attacked the property, leaving behind extensive fire damage and destruction. The attack took place in the Hebron area, where the family's home was left with broken doors and windows and visible traces of burning. The homeowner said that she had lived in the house with her family for around 20 years before Israeli invaders targeted it. She was inside with her 95-year-old husband and daughter when the invaders began smashing the doors and windows of the property. The family now faces the aftermath of the destruction, but remains determined not to be driven from the home they have built over two decades. For the Palestinian woman, leaving is not an option. As she says, the home represents two decades of her family's work and belongs to her and her children. Despite the damage and fear caused by the attack, she says her family will remain on its land rather than allow Israeli invaders to force them from their home.
3: Leaders of seven European nations on Thursday condemned the Israeli government's decision to publish construction tenders for the E1 settlement project in the West Bank, calling on Israel to immediately retract the plans. In a joint statement, leaders of France, Germany, Italy, the Netherlands, Norway, Britain, and Canada described the move as unacceptable, warning that it will sever the West Bank, harm the territorial contiguity of the Palestinian territories, and undermine the prospects of a two-state solution. Reaffirming that Israeli settlements in the West Bank are illegal under international law and UN Security Council resolutions, the leaders noted that the decision came at a time of severe instability, marked by unprecedented levels of violence against civilians and heavy restrictions on the Palestinian economy. The joint statement urged Israel to end its settlement expansion in the West Bank, emphasizing that the plans will move the region further from peace and damage Israel's international standing. Hundreds of thousands of displaced Palestinians in Gaza are struggling to meet their most basic needs, as severe shortages of food, clean water, medicine, and other essential supplies deepen the humanitarian crisis across the enclave. Displaced families describe daily life as a constant struggle to find enough food and drinking water, with many households unable to provide even basic meals for their children.
5: والله الوضع حاليا في الوقت الحالي سيء وكمان قبل كمان سيء للغاية احنا مش بنقدر ناكل مش بنقدر نشرب انا واقف معك يعني البيت عندي مش هقول لك بيت خراب بمعنى انه في شكل في الشرب.
3: Some parents have resorted to burning paper, foam, and other available materials to cook or heat water, exposing themselves to harmful smoke while trying to feed their families.
6: انا صرت مرضت من حياه النار وحياه الاسفنج والورق والنايلون بولع لاولاد النار بسوي لهم نتفه حليب نتفه ميه هيك بنتفه ماجي اسكتهم بس سكت جوعهم وكانت ميه مغليه بشربوا ابني الرضيع عندي 10 شهور ميه مغليه بس قيمه ما لقيش اني اطعمه لا خبز ولا اكل ولا بسكوته ولا شوكولاته ما لقيش شيء ما فيش في ايدي فلوس اني انا اشتري له محرومين احنا من كل شيء.
3: The shortages have become particularly devastating for families with infants, as parents struggle to afford bread, milk, biscuits, and other basic food, while surviving with little or no income. The crisis extends far beyond food, with shortages of clean water, medicine, and sanitation, services making already difficult living conditions even more dangerous. For displaced Palestinians who have endured repeated displacement and widespread destruction, the continuing restrictions on essential supplies are prolonging a humanitarian crisis with little relief in sight.
7: Palestinian children who lost limbs in Israeli attacks on Gaza are finding a rare source of relief through swimming lessons designed to help them regain confidence and cope with the trauma of their injuries. In Khan Yunis, children with amputations are being taught by coaches who have themselves lost limbs, creating a shared environment where they can learn from people who understand their experiences. The program, organized by the Tantish Foundation, in partnership with Heal Palestine, provides swimming lessons for children who lost limbs during the war, as well as those who were already amputees.
8: التعامل مع الأطفال بعد هذه المحنة اللي مروا فيها ليس بالأمر السهل طبعا احنا علمناهم أول شيء دخلنا معهم على الجانب النفسي عرفناهم أنه احنا مبتورين زيهم حكينا لهم انه احنا مرينا بنفس التجربه اللي 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
7: For children living through displacement, destruction, and severe shortages, the swimming sessions also provide a temporary escape from the difficult conditions of Gaza's overcrowded tents and shelters.
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7: Organizers are also bringing more than 1,000 children together for a swimming event off the coast of Khan Yunis, giving them an opportunity to play and experience moments of normal childhood amid the devastation.
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7: For Gaza's young amputees, the lessons offer more than an opportunity to learn how to swim, giving children who have already endured life-changing injuries a chance to rediscover confidence, independence, and moments of joy.
4: Russian drones struck a shopping center.

0: In the city of Kryvyi Rih in central Ukraine on Friday, killing several people and wounding scores of others. The city is the hometown of President Volodymyr Zelensky, who described the attack as a double-tap strike, in which an initial wave of drones hit the area, followed by a second wave as rescue workers responded.
1: It's crucial that we have everything we need to protect lives. It is important that the world does not remain silent about all of this. This Russian war must come to an end, and the world must help us achieve that. Thank you to those who stand with Ukraine. We thank everyone who is currently helping people in Kryvyi Rih, right there on the ground, as well as in our other cities and communities.
0: Local administration head put the death toll at 14, adding that 121 people were injured, including 22 children. He said the rescue operation was ongoing. Kryvyi Rih has been hit multiple times during the more than four-year-old war, with one of the deadliest occurring in April 2025, when 20 people, including 9 children, were killed. Friday's attack came just 24 hours after Russia pounded the Ukrainian capital of Kyiv with scores of missiles and drones in a nighttime aerial attack that killed at least 16 people.
2: For hours throughout the night, Kyiv was once again under attack. Waves of Russian ballistic and cruise missiles, as well as drones, targeted the capital and surrounding region. Many were killed. Dozens more were wounded. Residential homes were destroyed, as were educational and medical facilities that were damaged. Russia said that it was targeting Ukraine's defense industry. We are at the aftermath at one of the scenes of the attack, where emergency crews have been deployed to rescue people from under the rubble. One witness told us that a rocket hit her building and has completely ruined her home, her apartment. The grandson of her neighbor was trapped under the rubble and later died. This is the tragic reality behind the numbers. Now, this attack illustrates a shift in the war. Russia is intensifying its use of ballistic missiles, and Ukraine has a serious problem. It simply doesn't have enough interceptors to counter these missiles. Ukraine is deploying a different strategy of its own, one that a defense official described to me as targeting the bow rather than the arrow, that is deep strikes inside Russian territory, targeting military assets, weapons depot, anything that can degrade Russia's military capabilities and ability to launch attacks such as these. But now the question remains, will that strategy work? Will we see less devastating attacks, such as the one we experienced overnight here in Kyiv and on other Ukrainian cities?

NATO troops put their survival skills to the test this month in the Baltic Bikini 2026 military exercises. Air Force members from Lithuania, Latvia, and Estonia took part in water survival training, which saw personnel strapped into a cage and dunked fully underwater before freeing themselves and returning to the surface. The crew were then rescued from the water by helicopter. The drill simulates a daunting scenario that aircraft crews could face after an emergency landing on water. In July, U.S. Navy officer Gabriel Edwards was declared missing after a MH-60S Seahawk helicopter made an emergency landing in the Arabian Sea. The International Sea Survival Exercise, Baltic Bikini, was launched in 1999 when Lithuania and Denmark began cooperating in search and rescue operations.

For weeks, migrants in the Spanish territory of Ceuta had gathered on a beach away from the city center, sleeping on cardboard sheets under reed huts and guarding their few possessions.

0: And tattered plastic bags. The scene exemplified the ongoing humanitarian crisis in Ceuta, where up to 10,000 migrants, including women and children, have remained in the city weeks after the initial border surge that saw more than 72,000 migrants pour into the small Spanish territory neighboring Morocco.
1: وهادشي اللي كاين يعاونوا تما البنات اللي حاملات كاين اللي عندهم وليداتهم هنايا الناس صراحه معذبين اكثرين كاين في الزنقه كاين شي بنات في الزنقه اما هنا لهاد البلاصه راه جمعتهم جمعيه الله يكثر خيرهم جمعهم تعطيهم ياكلوا كيدير لهم كلشي بعدا هنايا ما صراحه ما خصهم حتى شي حاجه ولكن هكاك خاص بنادم يدير حل باش الناس راه باغيين يمشيو لاوروبا وان شاء الله يكون خير.
0: Spanish authorities were struggling to shelter and attend to those who refused to leave, or even determine exactly how many migrants were still in the city of 84,000. The initial border rush, in which at least 90 people died, most migrants returned to Morocco. Confronted with the difficulty of staying in Ceuta, thousands remained, hiding in the hills surrounding the city, on beaches, and outside a migrant reception center. The UN Refugee Agency highlighted large humanitarian and operational challenges in Ceuta in an interview with the Associated Press, specifically around migrants' access to shelter, basic services, and food.
2: Pues existen retos humanitarios y retos operativos a los que se tiene que dar respuesta, pues reforzar, por ejemplo, toda la parte de acceso a servicios, que sabemos que se está trabajando en ello, ¿no? 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
0: Spain's migration ministry said the government has allocated 6.5 million euros, $7.6 million in emergency funds to help the city.
3: Against the murmur of prayers, body bags were lowered into graves marked only with numbers. Grave diggers placed the first four victims in cinder block plots while a small group of locals watched at a cemetery on the tip of North Africa. The dead, whose identities are unknown, were among the more than 90 migrants who lost their lives during Spain's deadliest border crisis 3 weeks ago. Fueled by misinformation, poverty, and a lack of opportunities, more than 72,000 people poured into Ceuta, a Spanish territory that neighbors Morocco. The Moroccan Association for Human Rights, a left-leaning non-governmental organization, called for the burials in Ceuta to be halted until every effort had been made to identify the bodies and repatriate them to Morocco, the country of origin for most of the migrants who made the perilous journey. Many of those who died drowned or were killed in a stampede to cross a breakwater barrier near a border checkpoint. In a statement, the NGO asked Morocco's foreign ministry to ensure that the bodies are returned to the families so they can be buried with dignity. It called the burials in Ceuta a new human tragedy, adding to the disaster of displacement and missing persons. A spokesperson for Ceuta's city government said last week the paperwork to repatriate the bodies of the deceased was complete, but that Morocco's government hadn't accepted it. While most of those who crossed into Ceuta in late July returned to Morocco almost immediately, local authorities say that between 9,000 and 10,000 migrants, including women and children, have stayed on in the small Spanish city, prolonging a humanitarian crisis as authorities and locals struggle to shelter and attend to them. Spain's national government cites a lower figure of around 5,000 people. Moroccan and Spanish authorities have blamed social media rumors and human smuggling networks for the deadly event, while migrants cited unemployment and low wages as reasons for why they made the journey.

0: 50 years ago, Gilfy Gerson cut British fishing trawl wires and dodged Royal Navy frigates on board small Icelandic Coast Guard vessels. Those maritime confrontations between Iceland and the UK are known as the Cod Wars. Iceland won, asserting control of the waters and the fishing industry that are the foundation of the island's economy. Now, the fear of losing control of that resource is at the heart of an EU referendum on August 29.
1: I would feel that what I did as a young man is for nothing.
0: Gerson was a member of Iceland's Coast Guard and a radio operator in the Cold Wars.
1: I would vote in favor. I would say yes, because I think we should try to find out if this is beneficial or not. But if I find it not beneficial, say we completely lose control of our fishing stocks, then I would definitely say no. And when and if a possible agreement is on the table.
0: The ballot later this month is not a vote on membership, and any accession treaty would require a second referendum. Iceland had applied to join the EU in 2009 and spent 4 years negotiating before a new Eurosceptic government shelved the process in 2013. For many, the vote boils down to a trade-off, whether lower interest rates and a seat at Europe's table are worth ceding some control over the fisheries and self-determination that defined Iceland's independence since it broke away from Denmark 8 decades ago. Heidrun Marteisdottir is head of Fisheries Iceland, an industry association.
2: We have 100% of the profit in Iceland, and we want to keep it that way. So that is our worries if we join the common fisheries policy, is that this value chain that has generated all this profit for the Icelandic population, that will be torn apart.
0: Fisheries remain central to Iceland's economy and identity alike. Much of the cod eaten in British fish and chip shops today comes from Icelandic waters.
3: I think it revolves around mostly keeping control of our own choices and decisions as a country.

0: 5 years ago, the town of Floridia on the southeastern coast of Sicily recorded the highest ever temperature in Europe. And residents say extreme heat here is no longer measured in records, but in its impact on the once vibrant daily life. Streets are deserted. The Piazza del Popolo, long the town's social hub lined with cafes and palm trees, is nearly empty for much of today. Ugo Tomasello recalled a day so hot he struggled to breathe. There were so few people about that he thought he could die in the street and there would be no one to pick him up. The heat here lingers well into the evenings, disrupting a cherished local tradition known as pigiare u fresco, when families pull kitchen chairs outside their homes to catch the breeze and socialize. Today, increasingly frequent and prolonged heat waves are driving people indoors. Some now compare the societal disruption from extreme heat to a new form of lockdown.
1: Many people are actually discouraged from leaving their homes, even in the evenings at times, because there is no relief from the heat. And this is also disrupting social life to some extent. We are witnessing a decline in social interaction that makes this period resemble the COVID-19 lockdown.
0: Luigi Pasotti is the head of Sicily's Agro-Meteorological Information Service. On August 11, 2021, his department measured a temperature of 119.8 degrees Fahrenheit, the highest temperature ever recorded on continental Europe. That distinction transformed the Sicilian town of 20,000 into a symbol of Europe's warming climate, and not just a symbol, but an omen. Climate scientists say individual extremes are less significant than the steady rise in average temperatures.
1: Here we are no longer talking about extreme temperature peaks, which might last for a day or two as happened in 2021, but rather about whole weeks or even months with consistently high temperatures. And these are high not only during the day hours, but also at night, when there should at least be some relief. When

0: People would usually go out into Sicily's public squares and gather.
1: Across Europe, climate change has been linked to increasingly frequent and intense weather extremes, from drought and wildfires to torrential rainfall. Sicily has emerged as one of Europe's climate frontlines.

0: Hungary is grappling with a severe water crisis as prolonged droughts and extreme heat push lakes and rivers to exceptionally low levels. At Lake Velence, the country's third largest lake, water has fallen to around 20 centimeters, far below the level considered normal for August, forcing swimming beaches to close.
1: Gyerekkorom óta itt nőttem fel a Velencei tavon. 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
0: Around 99% of Hungary is now under severe or extreme drought conditions, while experts warn that decades of draining wetlands and removing water from the landscape have made the country more vulnerable. At Lake Garanci, another recreational lake, much of the former lake bed is now exposed and cracked, with authorities warning that the remaining water could disappear by the end of summer.
2: Változás az ember számára mennyire lesz súlyos, az nagyban függ attól, hogy most milyen döntéseket hozunk, mert egyrészt lehet lassítani a klímaváltozást a megfelelő földhasználattal, másrészt pedig az alkalmazkodásban is nagyon fontos szerepe van annak, hogy hogyan bánunk a területeinkkel, a mezőgazdasági földekkel és az élőhelyekkel. 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
0: The crisis is also affecting the Danube, where record low water levels have raised concerns over operations at Hungary's only nuclear power plant, which relies on river water to cool its reactors. High temperatures and reduced rainfall across Europe are increasing the risk of drought. As resources decline, agriculture, energy production, and daily life are increasingly feeling the effects of the dry conditions. Almost three quarters of England is now in drought, the British government said on August 10th, highlighting the worsening impact of prolonged dry weather on agriculture, public water supplies, and wildlife. Most of the country, 71.3%, is now experiencing a flash drought caused by a combination of very low rainfall and higher temperatures. That has risen since late July, when almost half the country was declared to be in drought. The update put 45 million people in a drought area and 27 million living under restrictions on water use. The low water on the Rhine continues to be a challenge for the economy and for logistics. At Duisburg Harbor, some vessels can still reach the terminals, but navigation further south has become increasingly difficult, a harbor spokesperson said on August 12th.
3: Dass da zwei Monate eigentlich auch kein Niederschlag bei uns in der Region war, das war katastrophal, vor allem fürs Getreide. 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
4: Avendo questa spaventosa scarsità d'acqua, abbiamo dovuto fare delle scelte piuttosto drastiche e quindi ho ritenuto di privilegiare e di continuare ad allevare come è giusto che vengano coltivate certe varietà e certi campi, e ne ho totalmente abbandonati altri. 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

0: The Democratic Republic of Congo is facing a worsening Ebola outbreak, with more than 5,200 confirmed cases reported across six provinces as of August 18th. Health authorities warn that the true scale of infections could be substantially higher, as current surveillance may be detecting only a fraction of actual cases. The outbreak has placed growing pressure on the country's health system, prompting authorities and international partners to strengthen surveillance, improve preparedness, and prevent further transmission. Vaccination efforts are also being expanded, while response teams work to improve contact tracing and identify infections more quickly.
1: We have tried to beat the drums almost daily on what is going on in the DRC, the threat to other countries. I think we're also seeing an outbreak in a zone which is very often a conflict zone, where there is a lack of security, lack of transport. The world, sadly, and I think the media is occupied by other crises. And I think it is also important that that journalists and that media organizations pay attention.

0: U.S. stock indexes closed higher Friday, with the Dow gaining about 1% and the S&P 500 and NASDAQ rising about 0.4% each. All three fell for the week as investors were rattled by fluctuating government bond yields and a lack of clarity on progress in the Middle East. Friday's economic data eased concerns as the U.S. services sector posted its strongest growth in nearly 2 years, powering a sharp acceleration in overall business activity in August. This offset a slowing of growth in a manufacturing sector that is being restrained by reduced stock building and supply disruptions from the Iran war. Earlier, UBS Global Wealth Management raised its year-end target for the S&P 500 to 8,100. Citing a stronger earnings outlook and robust corporate profit growth. Kevin Mann, President and Chief Investment Officer with Henyon & Walsh Asset Management, says he expects a bumpy road for stocks in the near term, but believes they will finish 2026 on solid footing.
1: I believe that the market is likely headed for more short-term bouts of volatility up to and through these midterm elections. But I also believe that once we have some clarity after the midterm elections, in all likelihood, some type of lasting deal between the U.S. and Iran, moderating inflation, and also continued strong earnings, not just from technology companies, but all S&P 500 companies, will have a very strong close to the year.
0: Stocks on the move included Ross Stores, which added 4% after the value retailer raised its annual profit forecasts and reported better than expected quarterly results. And retail investor platform Robinhood surged nearly 14% as Bitcoin touched its highest level since mid-May.

the United States has imposed 50% tariffs on a range of Canadian goods after Washington and Ottawa failed to finalize a trade agreement, marking a fresh escalation in tensions between the longtime allies. The new duties cover about $20 billion worth of Canadian products and affect just over 5% of Canada's exports to the United States, limiting their immediate impact on the broader trade relationship. But the breakdown represents a sharp reversal after both sides had appeared close to an agreement that could have reduced existing U.S. tariffs on key Canadian industries, including steel, aluminum, and automobiles. Canadian Prime Minister Mark Carney responded by suspending trade negotiations with Washington and ordering Canadian negotiators to return to Ottawa.

Nation said that Canada had sought additional concessions covering steel, aluminum, automobiles, and softwood lumber, and no further negotiations are currently scheduled. With negotiations suspended and Canada preparing retaliatory measures, what had appeared to be an emerging compromise has instead developed into a deeper trade confrontation between Washington and Ottawa.

Fuel shortages are once again affecting motorists in Moscow, with long queues reported at petrol stations across the Russian capital. Reuters witnesses saw queues stretching for up to a kilometer at some stations, while others were closed or offering only diesel. Fuel stations have also reintroduced limits on gasoline purchases, according to Reuters witnesses and fuel suppliers. The shortages, which began to intensify in May and spread to many Russian regions by July, are being driven by high seasonal demand and Ukrainian strikes on Russian oil refineries. Russia has taken measures to boost domestic supplies, including restrictions on gasoline and diesel exports, easing fuel quality requirements, and importing petroleum products. Russian Deputy Prime Minister Alexander Novak confirmed on Wednesday that Russia, normally a net exporter of fuel and crude oil, had started importing fuel.

0: China's trade with other APEC economies reached 18.03 trillion yuan, or about 2.68 trillion US dollars, in the first 7 months of 2026. The figure represents a 21% increase from a year earlier and outpaced the growth of China's overall trade in goods during the same period. The data was released during the APEC Customs and Business Dialogue in Dalian, where officials and business representatives discuss ways to reduce trade barriers and simplify customs procedures. The Asia-Pacific region currently accounts for more than 60% of the global economy, while its total trade volume is approaching half of global trade. Officials also highlighted the importance of small and medium-sized enterprises, which account for 97% of businesses across the APEC region. China used the meeting to hold discussions with several economies and organizations, including South Korea, Chile, Hong Kong, and the Eurasian Economic Commission, as part of efforts to deepen customs and trade cooperation.
1: Turkish Airlines is preparing to significantly expand its presence in the Asia-Pacific region, targeting a capacity increase of up to 20% as Asian markets become an increasingly important part of the flag carrier's global network. The airline plans to add second and third daily services to key destinations, strengthening Istanbul's role as an alternative aviation corridor connecting Asia and Australia with Europe. Turkish Airlines currently flies to 358 destinations across 133 countries, while its expansion in China has accelerated with additional services to Beijing, Shanghai, and Guangzhou. Growth across Asia has accelerated as Turkish Airlines redirected wide-body aircraft toward high-demand destinations, including Japan, China, Australia, and Southeast Asia, following disruptions caused by tensions in the Middle East. The strategy added 58 weekly passenger flights and 61 cargo services, helping second quarter revenue rise more than 20% year-on-year to $7.2 billion. Asia has become an increasingly important revenue engine, with routes in the region now generating 32% of Turkish Airlines revenue, overtaking Europe's 27% share. Passenger flows connecting Asia with other regions have also expanded sharply, including a 70% increase between Africa and Asia and a 40% rise between Eastern Europe and Asia. Turkish Airlines is also exploring international partnerships and potential investments across Asia and South America, including opportunities in passenger operations,

0: Colombia's coffee industry has largely escaped direct damage to production from the powerful earthquake that struck the country's western farming regions. Although thousands of growers have suffered extensive losses to homes and processing facilities. The 7.4 magnitude earthquake hit areas responsible for roughly a third of Colombia's coffee crop, killing more than 300 people and causing widespread infrastructure damage. Despite the destruction, the National Coffee Growers Federation says that the country's coffee plants and overall production capacity are not significantly affected by the quake. The greater threat to this year's harvest is the strengthening El Niño weather pattern, which could bring higher temperatures and disrupted rainfall to Colombia's coffee-growing regions. Production is already expected to fall around 8% this year to 12.5 million 60-kilogram bags, compared with 13.7 million bags in 2025. The Coffee Federation plans to work alongside the government on recovery efforts while also purchasing harvested coffee cherries to support producers affected by the disaster.
1: El eje cafetero sigue siendo el eje cafetero y por eso está más vivo que nunca. Ahora lo que tenemos que hacer es reconstruir la vida y obviamente entregarles esperanza a los cafeteros después de este desastre natural.
0: Colombia is the world's third largest coffee producer with roughly 540,000 families, depending on an industry that remains highly vulnerable to changing weather conditions.

0: Argentina's Leandro Paredes received a 10-match suspension for his part in a brawl after his team lost to Spain in the World Cup final, while teammate Nahuel Molina was suspended for 7 games. A brief scuffle erupted at the final whistle when Argentina midfielder Paredes shoved Spain's Gavi to the ground as the European champion substitutes rushed onto the pitch to celebrate. Paredes faced 3 assault counts while Molina faced 2. Both players were also fined $90,000 each. Argentina's Thiago Almada and Spain's Gavi faced 1 count each of unsporting behavior, while Argentina's assistant coach Roberto Ayala faced 1 assault count. While Almada and Gavi received 1-match suspensions, Ayala, who had apologized for his part in the altercation, was banned for 3 games, with all 3 fined $30,000. The AFA was also ordered to play Argentina's next 2 home matches, with spectators limited to 50% of capacity. FIFA had said using a sports event for demonstrations of a non-sporting nature was a breach of the disciplinary code. The fines were levied for breaches of the disciplinary code, including use of a sports event for non-sporting demonstrations, team misconduct, and discriminatory chants and gestures by fans. The decisions remain subject to appeal.
1: Yeah, it was a lot to like in the performance. Obviously, it's a great result, but the manner that that we started the game with such a domination, clarity, understanding, and flow in the game, it was really impressive. So, it was great because the start is always tricky. We played a team that had a long time to prepare as well, and they are really good at what they do. But I've been really impressed with what I saw today. They look exactly the same to me. Inside of each player, I don't know what's going on. What they transmit is more desire and more will to improve, to be better, and to earn the right to be better than anybody else. And that's what we want to do.
2: Do you think they look a bit relaxed?
1: I don't like a lot. They can flow. Relax, no. I think they need to be with the right level of clarity. They know how to do it, they know what they have to do. They look really connected and they play with a lot of purpose, which I really like. Well, I love that a player that has been with us just for a few weeks gets this kind of energy every time he's on the ball. I think he's earned it. I think the way he has performed the last few games has been phenomenal. What he transmits as a player, so direct, so incisive constantly. He wants to make things happen, and he has an incredible variety of actions in the last 30 meters to the side and to make the right decisions. Even the spaces are sometimes really, really small. So.

0: very, very, very happy with them.
1: Inter Milan have signed midfielder Curtis Jones from Liverpool on a deal through June 2031. Inter did not disclose the financial details of the deal, but media reports put the fee at around 35 million euros, including performance-related add-ons. The 25-year-old ends a 16-year spell at Liverpool, where he joined the academy age 9 and made 228 first-team appearances after his senior debut in the 2018-19 season. Jones scored 22 goals and won 6 major trophies, including 2 Premier League titles and the Champions League. The England international featured 49 times in all competitions last season, but was unable to establish himself as a regular starter in Liverpool's midfield. At the San Siro, he will link up with fellow England internationals John Stones and DJ Spence as the Italian champions strengthen their squad for the new season.

0: Ghana midfielder Thomas Partey has signed a one-year deal with Saudi Pro League side Al-Shabaab, the club said on Friday, after leaving Villarreal at the end of his contract last season. Partey faces 7 charges of rape and 2 of sexual assault in Britain, allegations he has denied. He pleaded not guilty to charges of rape and sexual assault involving 3 women. The 33-year-old could not take part in Ghana's World Cup game against Panama in June after his visa application to enter Canada was refused. Under Canadian law, foreign nationals can be found inadmissible without a foreign conviction. Partey made 32 appearances for La Liga side Villarreal last season, but the club opted not to renew his contract. Partey had previous stints at Atletico Madrid before joining Arsenal.
1: That means so many things for me because Madrid is the first shot I get when I was young. It was a gift from my big brother. And since I am young, I always dream to play for this amazing club. And today, I'm just in the dream, you know. And I'm very happy to be here. And I know the club have a very high expectation from players, from everyone who wear this shirt. And I'm here to fight for this club and to give everything on the pitch and off the pitch as well. I feel great. I feel so emotional. Only for the one in Paris in 2022, because I play with Liverpool at this time and Madrid won again this Champions League. But yeah, I want to be part of this story, and I really hope I can win something, win a Champions League with this club, and to be part of this club forever too.

0: The United States and Iran are sharpening their rhetoric as Washington prepares to roll out another major round of economic pressure against Tehran, while prospects for restarting negotiations remain bleak. U.S. President Donald Trump said that Iran is interested in ending the confrontation but has yet to offer terms that Washington considers acceptable.
1: The economic warfare towards Iran, does that indicate that the military options in the region for the U.S. are limited?
2: No, not at all. It just means that we're seeing what happens. They have no money. They have no Navy. They have no Air Force. They are not paying their soldiers. They're not paying their police. They have 350% inflation. So we're just going to sort of see what happens. And we have total control, as you know, of the border. We have total control. If you look at the blockade, we have total control of that entire region having to do with the Strait of Hormuz. And that means well into it, the land areas. So they would love to make a deal, but they're not ready to make the right deal, in my opinion.
0: The standoff comes as the U.S. prepares to announce a new sanctions package designed to further isolate Iran and restrict its access to international trade and financial networks. Tehran has rejected Washington's approach, saying that the United States is attempting to extend its sanctions policy beyond its own borders and dictate the economic decisions of other countries. Iranian military officials have meanwhile warned that additional U.S. threats will be met with a forceful response, reinforcing the increasingly confrontational tone between the two sides. Yet Tehran is also leaving the door open to diplomacy, with Iranian President Masoud Pezeshkian signaling that a negotiated end to the conflict would be preferable to another round of fighting. The Strait of Hormuz remains another major point of leverage, with normal oil traffic still severely disrupted as Iran maintains pressure over the strategic waterway.
3: Turkey is stepping up regional diplomacy as Foreign Minister Hakan Fidan coordinates with Egypt and Saudi Arabia on Gaza, Syria, and tensions surrounding the Strait of Hormuz. The Turkish Foreign Minister held separate phone calls.

0: officials, with Egyptian Foreign Minister Badr Abdelhadi and Saudi Foreign Minister Faisal bin Farhan, as part of Ankara's continuing contacts on regional developments. A key focus was Gaza, where the ministers discussed problems hindering the implementation of the peace plan and possible steps the three countries can take to help move the process forward. The talks also covered Syria, with Turkey, Egypt, and Saudi Arabia reaffirming their strong support for efforts to secure lasting peace and stability in the country. Attention also turned to the Strait of Hormuz, where continuing tensions have kept the region on edge. The ministers reviewed the latest situation around the waterway and the status of negotiations between the countries involved in the dispute. The Turkish foreign minister said that the three countries share a common interest in regional peace and prosperity and will continue deepening their coordination across a broad range of issues. The contacts reflect Turkey's continuing diplomatic push to work with key regional partners on conflicts and security challenges from Gaza and Syria to the Strait of Hormuz.
1: A Palestinian family in the occupied West Bank is refusing to abandon its home after Israeli invaders attacked the property, leaving behind extensive fire damage and destruction. The attack took place in the Hebron area, where the family's home was left with broken doors and windows and visible traces of burning. The homeowner said that she had lived in the house with her family for around 20 years before Israeli invaders targeted it. She was inside with her 95-year-old husband and daughter when the invaders began smashing the doors and windows of the property. The family now faces the aftermath of the destruction, but remains determined not to be driven from the home they have built over two decades. For the Palestinian woman, leaving is not an option, as she says the home represents two decades of her family's work and belongs to her and her children. Despite the damage and fear caused by the attack, she says her family will remain on its land rather than allow Israeli invaders to force them from their home.
0: Leaders of seven European nations on Thursday condemned the Israeli government's decision to publish construction tenders for the E1 settlement project in the West Bank, calling on Israel to immediately retract the plans. In a joint statement, leaders of France, Germany, Italy, the Netherlands, Norway, Britain, and Canada described the move as unacceptable, warning that it will sever the West Bank, harm the territorial contiguity of the Palestinian territories, and undermine the prospects of a two-state solution. Reaffirming that Israeli settlements in the West Bank are illegal under international law and UN Security Council resolutions, the leaders noted that the decision came at a time of severe instability, marked by unprecedented levels of violence against civilians and heavy restrictions on the Palestinian economy. The joint statement urged Israel to end its settlement expansion in the West Bank, emphasizing that the plans will move the region further from peace and damage Israel's international standing. Hundreds of thousands of displaced Palestinians in Gaza are struggling to meet their most basic needs, as severe shortages of food, clean water, medicine, and other essential supplies deepen the humanitarian crisis across the enclave. Displaced families describe daily life as a constant struggle to find enough food and drinking water, with many households unable to provide even basic meals for their children. Some parents have resorted to burning paper, foam, and other available materials to cook or heat water, exposing themselves to harmful smoke while trying to feed their families.

0: must come to an end, and the world must help us achieve that. Thank you to those who stand with Ukraine. We thank everyone who is currently helping people in Kryvyi Rih, right there on the ground, as well as in our other cities and communities.
1: Local administration head put the death toll at 14, adding that 121 people were injured, including 22 children. He said the rescue operation was ongoing. Kryvyi Rih has been hit multiple times during the more than four-year-old war, with one of the deadliest occurring in April 2025, when 20 people, including 9 children, were killed. Friday's attack came just 24 hours after Russia pounded the Ukrainian capital of Kyiv with scores of missiles and drones in a nighttime aerial attack that killed at least 16 people.
2: For hours throughout the night, Kyiv was once again under attack. Waves of Russian ballistic and cruise missiles, as well as drones, targeted the capital and surrounding region. Many were killed. Dozens more were wounded. Residential homes were destroyed, as were educational and medical facilities that were damaged. Russia said that it was targeting Ukraine's defense industry. We are at the aftermath at one of the scenes of the attack, where emergency crews have been deployed to rescue people from under the rubble. One witness told us that a rocket hit her building and has completely ruined her home, her apartment. The grandson of her neighbor was trapped under the rubble and later died. This is the tragic reality behind the numbers. Now, this attack illustrates a shift in the war. Russia is intensifying its use of ballistic missiles, and Ukraine has a serious problem. It simply doesn't have enough interceptors to counter these missiles. Ukraine is deploying a different strategy of its own, one that a defense official described to me as targeting the bow rather than the arrow, that is deep strikes inside Russian territory, targeting military assets, weapons depot, anything that can degrade Russia's military capabilities and ability to launch attacks such as these. But now the question remains, will that strategy work? Will we see less devastating attacks, such as the one we experienced overnight here in Kyiv and on other Ukrainian cities?

0: NATO troops put their survival skills to the test this month in the Baltic Bikini 2026 military exercises. Air Force members from Lithuania, Latvia, and Estonia took part in water survival training, which saw personnel strapped into a cage and dunked fully underwater before freeing themselves and returning to the surface. The crew were then rescued from the water by helicopter. The drill simulates a daunting scenario that aircraft crews could face after an emergency landing on water. In July, U.S. Navy officer Gabriel Edwards was declared missing after a MH-60S Seahawk helicopter made an emergency landing in the Arabian Sea. The International Sea Survival Exercise, Baltic Bikini, was launched in 1999 when Lithuania and Denmark began cooperating in search and rescue operations. Migrants in the Spanish territory of Ceuta had gathered on a beach away from the city center, sleeping on cardboard sheets under reed huts and guarding their few possessions in tattered plastic bags. The scene exemplified the ongoing humanitarian crisis in Ceuta, where up to 10,000 migrants, including women and children, have remained in the city weeks after the initial border surge that saw more than 72,000 migrants pour into the small Spanish territory neighboring Morocco.
1: يعاونوا تما البنات اللي حاملات كاين اللي عندهم وليداتهم هنايا الناس صراحه معذبين اكثرين كاين في الزنقه كاين شي بنات في الزنقه اما هنا لهاد البلاصه راه جمعتهم جمعيه الله يكثر خيرهم جمعهم تعطيهم ياكلوا كيدير لهم كل شيء بعد هنايا ما صراحه ما خصهم حتى شي حاجه ولكن هكاك خاص بنادم يدير الحال باش الناس اللي باغيين يمشيو لاوروبا وان شاء الله يكون خير
0: Spanish authorities were struggling to shelter and attend to those who refused to leave, or even determine exactly how many migrants were still in the city of 84,000. The initial border rush, in which at least 90 people died, most migrants returned to Morocco. Confronted with the difficulty of staying in Ceuta, thousands remained, hiding in the hills surrounding the city, on beaches, and outside a migrant reception center. The UN Refugee Agency highlighted large humanitarian and operational challenges in Ceuta in an interview with the Associated Press, specifically around migrants' access to shelter, basic services, and food.
2: Pues existen retos humanitarios y retos operativos a los que se tiene que dar respuesta, pues reforzar, por ejemplo, toda la parte de acceso a servicios, que sabemos que se está trabajando en ello, ¿no? 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
0: Spain's migration ministry said the government has allocated 6.5 million euros, $7.6 million in emergency funds to help the city.
3: Again. Against the murmur of prayers, body bags were lowered into graves marked only with numbers. Grave diggers placed the first four victims in cinder block plots while a small group of locals watched at a cemetery on the tip of North Africa. The dead, whose identities are unknown, were among the more than 90 migrants who lost their lives during Spain's deadliest border crisis 3 weeks ago. Fueled by misinformation, poverty, and a lack of opportunities, more than 72,000 people poured into Ceuta, a Spanish territory that neighbors Morocco. The Moroccan Association for Human Rights, a left-leaning non-governmental organization, called for the burials in Ceuta to be halted until every effort had been made to identify the bodies and repatriate them to Morocco, the country of origin for most of the migrants who made the perilous journey. Many of those who died drowned or were killed in a stampede to cross a breakwater barrier near a border checkpoint. In a statement, the NGO asked Morocco's foreign ministry to ensure that the bodies are returned to the families so they can be buried with dignity. It called the burials in Ceuta a new human tragedy, adding to the disaster of displacement and missing persons. A spokesperson for Ceuta's city government said last week the paperwork to repatriate the bodies of the deceased was complete, but that Morocco's government hadn't accepted it. While most of those who crossed into Ceuta in late July returned to Morocco almost immediately, local authorities say that between 9,000 and 10,000 migrants, including women and children, have stayed on in the small Spanish city, prolonging a humanitarian crisis as authorities and locals struggle to shelter and attend to them. Spain's national government cites a lower figure of around 5,000 people. Moroccan and Spanish authorities have blamed social media rumors and human smuggling networks for the deadly event, while migrants cited unemployment and low wages as reasons for why they made the journey.
4: Gilfy Garrison cut British fishing trawl wires and dodged Royal Navy frigates on board small Icelandic Coast Guard vessels. Those maritime confrontations between Iceland and the UK are known as the Cod Wars. Iceland won, asserting control of the waters and the fishing industry that are the foundation of the island's economy. Now, the fear of losing control of that resource is at the heart of an EU referendum on August 29.
5: I would feel that what I did as a young man is for nothing.
4: Geirsson was a member of Iceland's Coast Guard and a radio operator in the Cod Wars.
5: I would vote in favor, I would say yes, because I think we should try to find out if this is beneficial or not. But if I find it not beneficial, say we completely lose control of our fishing stocks, then I would definitely say no, and when and if a possible agreement is on the table.
4: The ballot later this month is not a vote on membership, and any accession treaty would require a second referendum. Iceland had applied to join the EU in 2009 and spent 4 years negotiating before a new Eurosceptic government shelved the process in 2013. For many, the vote boils down to a trade-off, whether lower interest rates and a seat at Europe's table are worth ceding some control over the fisheries and self-determination that defined Iceland's independence since it broke away from Denmark 8 decades ago. Hadrun Marteinsdottir is head of Fisheries Iceland, an industry association.
6: We have 100% of the profit in Iceland, and we want to keep it that way. So that is our worries if we join the common fisheries policy, is that this value chain that has generated all this profit for the Icelandic population, that will be torn apart.
4: Fisheries remain central to Iceland's economy and identity alike. Much of the cod eaten in British fish and chip shops today comes from Icelandic waters.
7: I think it revolves around mostly keeping control of our own choices and decisions as a country.

0: 25 years ago, the town of Floridia on the southeastern coast of Sicily recorded the highest ever temperature in Europe. And residents say extreme heat here is no longer measured in records, but in its impact on the once vibrant daily life. Streets are deserted. The Piazza del Popolo, long the town's social hub lined with cafes and palm trees, is nearly empty for much of today. Ugo Tomasello recalled a day so hot he struggled to breathe. There were so few people about that he thought he could die in the street and there would be no one to pick him up. The heat here lingers well into the evenings, disrupting a cherished local tradition known as pigiare u fresco, when families pull kitchen chairs outside their homes to catch the breeze and socialize. Today, increasingly frequent and prolonged heat waves are driving people indoors. Some now compare the societal disruption from extreme heat to a new form of lockdown.
1: Many people are actually discouraged from leaving their homes, even in the evenings at times, because there is no relief from the heat. And this is also disrupting social life to some extent. We are witnessing a decline in social interaction that makes this period resemble the COVID-19 lockdown.
0: Luigi Passotti is the head of Sicily's Agrometeorological Information Service. On August 11, 2021, his department measured a temperature of 119.8 degrees Fahrenheit, the highest temperature ever recorded on continental Europe. That distinction transformed the Sicilian town of 20,000 into a symbol of Europe's warming climate, and not just a symbol, but an omen. Climate scientists say individual extremes are less significant than the steady rise in average temperatures.
1: Here we are no longer talking about extreme temperature peaks, which might last for a day or two as happened in 2021, but rather about whole weeks or even months with consistently high temperatures. And these are high not only during the day hours, but also at night, when there should at least be some relief. When people would usually go out into Sicily's public squares and gather.
0: Across Europe, climate change has been linked to increasingly frequent and intense weather extremes, from drought and wildfires to torrential rainfall. Sicily has emerged as one of Europe's climate frontlines.

0: Calgary is grappling with a severe water crisis as prolonged droughts and extreme heat push lakes and rivers to exceptionally low levels. At Lake Valence, the country's third largest lake, water has fallen to around 20 centimeters, far below the level considered normal for August, forcing swimming beaches to close.
1: Gyerekkorom óta itt nőttem fel a Velencei tavon. 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
0: Around 99% of Hungary is now under severe or extreme drought conditions, while experts warn that decades of draining wetlands and removing water from the landscape have made the country more vulnerable. At Lake Garanci, another recreational lake, much of the former lake bed is now exposed and cracked, with authorities warning that the remaining water could disappear by the end of summer.
2: A változás az ember számára mennyire lesz súlyos, az nagyban függ attól, hogy most milyen döntéseket hozunk, mert egyrészt lehet lassítani a klímaváltozást a megfelelő földhasználattal, másrészt pedig az alkalmazkodásban is nagyon fontos szerepe van annak, hogy hogyan bánunk a területeinkkel, a mezőgazdasági földekkel és az élőhelyekkel. 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
0: The crisis is also affecting the Danube, where record low water levels have raised concerns over operations at Hungary's only nuclear power plant, which relies on river water to cool its reactors. High temperatures and reduced rainfall across Europe are increasing the risk of drought. As resources decline, agriculture, energy production, and daily life are increasingly feeling the effects of the dry conditions. Almost three quarters of England is now in drought, the British government said on August 10th, highlighting the worsening impact of prolonged dry weather on agriculture, public water supplies, and wildlife. Most of the country, 71.3%, is now experiencing a flash drought caused by a combination of very low rainfall and higher temperatures. That has risen since late July, when almost half the country was declared to be in drought. The update put 45 million people in a drought area and 27 million living under restrictions on water use. The low water on the Rhine continues to be a challenge for the economy and for logistics. At Duisburg Harbor, some vessels can still reach the terminals, but navigation further south has become increasingly difficult, a harbor spokesperson said on August 12th.
3: Dass da zwei Monate eigentlich auch kein Niederschlag bei uns in der Region war, das war katastrophal, vor allem fürs Getreide. 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
4: Avendo questa spaventosa scarsità d'acqua, abbiamo dovuto fare delle scelte piuttosto drastiche e quindi ho ritenuto di privilegiare e di continuare ad allevare come è giusto che vengano coltivate certe varietà e certi campi e ne ho totalmente abbandonati altri. 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

The Democratic Republic of Congo is facing a worsening Ebola outbreak, with more than 5,200 confirmed cases reported across six provinces as of August 18th. Health authorities warn that the true scale of infections could be substantially higher, as current surveillance may be detecting only a fraction of actual cases. The outbreak has placed growing pressure on

0: the country's health system, prompting authorities and international partners to strengthen surveillance, improve preparedness, and prevent further transmission. Vaccination efforts are also being expanded, while response teams work to improve contact tracing and identify infections more quickly.
1: We have tried to beat the drums almost daily on what is going on in the DRC, the threat to other countries. I think we're also seeing an outbreak in a zone which is very often a conflict zone, where there is a lack of security, lack of transport. The world, sadly, and I think the media is occupied by other crises. And I think it is also important that that journalists and that media organizations pay attention.

0: U.S. stock indexes closed higher Friday, with the Dow gaining about 1% and the S&P 500 and NASDAQ rising about 0.4% each. All three fell for the week as investors were rattled by fluctuating government bond yields and a lack of clarity on progress in the Middle East. Friday's economic data eased concerns as the U.S. services sector posted its strongest growth in nearly 2 years, powering a sharp acceleration in overall business activity in August. This offset a slowing of growth in a manufacturing sector that is being restrained by reduced stock building and supply disruptions from the Iran war. Earlier, UBS Global Wealth Management raised its year-end target for the S&P 500 to 8,100, citing a stronger earnings outlook and robust corporate profit growth. Kevin Mann, President and Chief Investment Officer with Henyon and Walsh Asset Management, says he expects a bumpy road for stocks in the near term, but believes they will finish 2026 on solid footing.
1: I believe that the market is likely headed for more short-term bouts of volatility up to and through these midterm elections. But I also believe that once we have some clarity after the midterm elections, in all likelihood, some type of lasting deal between the U.S. and Iran, moderating inflation, and also continued strong earnings, not just from technology companies, but all S&P 500 companies, will have a very strong close to the year.
0: Stocks on the move included Ross Stores, which added 4% after the value retailer raised its annual profit forecasts and reported better-than-expected quarterly results. And retail investor platform Robinhood surged nearly 14% as Bitcoin touched its highest level since mid-May.

The United States has imposed 50% tariffs on a range of Canadian goods after Washington and Ottawa failed to finalize a trade agreement, marking a fresh escalation in tensions between the longtime allies. The new duties cover about $20 billion worth of Canadian products and affect just over 5% of Canada's exports to the United States, limiting their immediate impact on the broader trade relationship. But the breakdown represents a sharp reversal after both sides had appeared close to an agreement that could have reduced existing U.S. tariffs on key Canadian industries, including steel, aluminum, and automobiles. Canadian Prime Minister Mark Carney responded by suspending trade negotiations with Washington and ordering Canadian negotiators to return to Ottawa. Carney also pledged that Canada will retaliate dollar for dollar, opening the possibility of another round of tariffs between the two neighboring economies. Ottawa said that last-minute changes to Washington's proposed terms are unfair and economically unacceptable, while U.S. officials said that Canada had walked away from conditions discussed earlier in the negotiations. The Trump administration

Shortages are once again affecting motorists in Moscow, with long queues reported at petrol stations across the Russian capital. Reuters witnesses saw queues stretching for up to a kilometer at some stations, while others were closed or offering only diesel. Fuel stations have also reintroduced limits on gasoline purchases, according to Reuters witnesses and fuel suppliers. The shortages, which began to intensify in May and spread to many Russian regions by July, are being driven by high seasonal demand and Ukrainian strikes on Russian oil refineries. Russia has taken measures to boost domestic supplies, including restrictions on gasoline and diesel exports, easing fuel quality requirements, and importing petroleum products. Russian Deputy Prime Minister Alexander Novak confirmed on Wednesday that Russia, normally a net exporter of fuel and crude oil, had started importing fuel.

0: China's trade with other APEC economies reached 18.03 trillion yuan, or about 2.68 trillion US dollars, in the first 7 months of 2026. The figure represents a 21% increase from a year earlier and outpaced the growth of China's overall trade in goods during the same period. The data was released during the APEC Customs and Business Dialogue in Dalian, where officials and business representatives discuss ways to reduce trade barriers and simplify customs procedures. The Asia-Pacific region currently accounts for more than 60% of the global economy, while its total trade volume is approaching half of global trade. Officials also highlighted the importance of small and medium-sized enterprises, which account for 97% of businesses across the APEC region. China used the meeting to hold discussions with several economies and organizations, including South Korea, Chile, Hong Kong, and the Eurasian Economic Commission, as part of efforts to deepen customs and trade cooperation.
1: Turkish Airlines is preparing to significantly expand its presence in the Asia-Pacific region, targeting a capacity increase of up to 20% as Asian markets become an increasingly important part of the flag carrier's global network. The airline plans to add second and third daily services to key destinations, strengthening Istanbul's role as an alternative aviation corridor connecting Asia and Australia with Europe. Turkish Airlines currently flies to 358 destinations across 133 countries, while its expansion in China has accelerated with additional services to Beijing, Shanghai, and Guangzhou. Growth across Asia has accelerated as Turkish Airlines redirected wide-body aircraft toward high-demand destinations, including Japan, China, Australia, and Southeast Asia, following disruptions caused by tensions in the Middle East. The strategy added 58 weekly passenger flights and 61 cargo services, helping second quarter revenue rise more than 20% year-on-year to $7.2 billion. Asia has become an increasingly important revenue engine, with routes in the region now generating 32% of Turkish Airlines' revenue, overtaking Europe's 27% share. Passenger flows connecting Asia with other regions have also expanded sharply, including a 70% increase between Africa and Asia and a 40% rise between Eastern Europe and Asia. Turkish Airlines is also exploring international partnerships and potential investments across Asia and South America, including opportunities in passenger operations, cargo, and aircraft maintenance.

Colombia's coffee industry has largely escaped direct damage to production from the powerful earthquake that struck the country's western farming regions. Although thousands of growers have suffered extensive losses to homes and processing facilities. The 7.4 magnitude earthquake hit areas responsible for roughly a third of Colombia's coffee crop, killing more than 300 people and causing widespread infrastructure damage. Despite

0: Despite the destruction, the National Coffee Growers Federation says that the country's coffee plants and overall production capacity are not significantly affected by the quake. The greater threat to this year's harvest is the strengthening El Niño weather pattern, which could bring higher temperatures and disrupted rainfall to Colombia's coffee-growing regions. Production is already expected to fall around 8% this year to 12.5 million 60 kilogram bags, compared with 13.7 million bags in 2025. The Coffee Federation plans to work alongside the government on recovery efforts while also purchasing harvested coffee cherries to support producers affected by the disaster.
1: El eje cafetero sigue siendo el eje cafetero y por eso está más vivo que nunca. Ahora lo que tenemos que hacer es reconstruir la vida y obviamente entregarles esperanza a los cafeteros después de este desastre natural.
0: Colombia is the world's third largest coffee producer with roughly 540,000 families, depending on an industry that remains highly vulnerable to changing weather conditions.

0: Argentina's Leandro Paredes received a 10-match suspension for his part in a brawl after his team lost to Spain in the World Cup final, while teammate Nahuel Molina was suspended for 7 games. A brief scuffle erupted at the final whistle when Argentina midfielder Paredes shoved Spain's Gavi to the ground as the European champion substitutes rushed onto the pitch to celebrate. Paredes faced 3 assault counts while Molina faced 2. Both players were also fined $90,000 each. Argentina's Thiago Almada and Spain's Gavi faced 1 count each of unsporting behavior, while Argentina's assistant coach Roberto Ayala faced 1 assault count. While Almada and Gavi received 1-match suspensions, Ayala, who had apologized for his part in the altercation, was banned for 3 games, with all 3 fined $30,000. The AFA was also ordered to play Argentina's next 2 home matches, with spectators limited to 50% of capacity. FIFA had said using a sports event for demonstrations of a non-sporting nature was a breach of the disciplinary code. The fines were levied for breaches of the disciplinary code, including use of a sports event for non-sporting demonstrations, team misconduct, and discriminatory chants and gestures by fans. The decisions remain subject to appeal.
1: Yeah, it was a lot to like in the performance. Obviously, it's a great result, but the manner that that we started the game with such a domination, clarity, understanding, and flow in the game, it was really impressive. So, it was great because the start is always tricky. We played a team that had a long time to prepare as well, and they are really good at what they do. But I've been really impressed with what I saw today. They look exactly the same to me. Inside of each player, I don't know what's going on. What they transmit is more desire and more will to improve, to be better, and to earn the right to be better than anybody else. And that's what we want to do.
2: Do you think they look a bit relaxed?
1: I don't like a lot. They can flow. Relax? No, I think they need to be with the right level of clarity. They know how to do it, they know what they have to do. They look really connected and they play with a lot of purpose, which I really like. Well, I love that a player that has been with us just for a few weeks gets this kind of energy every time he's on the ball. I think he's earned it. I think the way he has performed in the last few games has been phenomenal. What he transmits as a player, so direct, so incisive constantly. He wants to make things happen, and he has an incredible variety of actions in the last 30 meters to the side and to make the right decisions. Even the spaces are sometimes really, really small, so very, very, very happy with him.
0: Inter Milan have signed midfielder Curtis Jones from Liverpool on a deal through June 2031. Inter did not disclose the financial details of the deal, but media reports put the fee at around 35 million euros, including performance-related add-ons. The 25-year-old ends a 16-year spell at Liverpool, where he joined the academy age 9 and made 228 first-team appearances after his senior debut in the 2018-19 season. Jones scored 22 goals and won 6 major trophies, including 2 Premier League.

League titles and the Champions League. The England international featured 49 times in all competitions last season, but was unable to establish himself as a regular starter in Liverpool's midfield. At the San Siro, he will link up with fellow England internationals John Stones and Dejed Spence as the Italian champions strengthen their squad for the new season.

0: Ghana midfielder Thomas Partey has signed a one-year deal with Saudi Pro League side Al Shabab, the club said on Friday, after leaving Villarreal at the end of his contract last season. Partey faces 7 charges of rape and 2 of sexual assault in Britain, allegations he has denied. He pleaded not guilty to charges of rape and sexual assault involving 3 women. The 33-year-old could not take part in Ghana's World Cup game against Panama in June after his visa application to enter Canada was refused. Under Canadian law, foreign nationals can be found inadmissible without a foreign conviction. Partey made 32 appearances for La Liga side Villarreal last season, but the club opted not to renew his contract. Partey had previous stints at Atletico Madrid before joining Arsenal.
1: That means so many things for me because Madrid is the first shot I get when I was young. It was a gift from my big brother. And since I am young, I always dream to play for this amazing club. And today, I'm just in the dream, you know. And I'm very happy to be here. And I know the club have a very high expectation from players, from everyone who wear this shirt. And I'm here to fight for this club and to give everything on the pitch and off the pitch as well. I feel great. I feel so emotional. Only for the one in Paris in 2022, because I play with Liverpool at this time and Madrid won again this Champions League. But yeah, I want to be part of this story. And I really hope I can win something, win a Champions League with this club, and to be part of this club forever too.

0: The United States and Iran are sharpening their rhetoric as Washington prepares to roll out another major round of economic pressure against Tehran, while prospects for restarting negotiations remain bleak. U.S. President Donald Trump said that Iran is interested in ending the confrontation but has yet to offer terms that Washington considers acceptable.
1: The economic warfare towards Iran, does that indicate that the military options in the region for the U.S. are limited?
2: No, not at all. It just means that we're seeing what happens. They have no money. They have no Navy. They have no Air Force. They are not paying their soldiers. They're not paying their police. They have 350% inflation. So we're just going to sort of see what happens. And we have total control, as you know, of the border. We have total control. If you look at the blockade, we have total control of that entire region having to do with the Strait of Hormuz. And that means well into it, the land areas. So they would love to make a deal, but they're not ready to make the right deal, in my opinion.
0: The standoff comes as the U.S. prepares to announce a new sanctions package designed to further isolate Iran and restrict its access to international trade and financial networks. Tehran has rejected Washington's approach, saying that the United States is attempting to extend its sanctions policy beyond its own borders and dictate the economic decisions of other countries. Iranian military officials have meanwhile warned that additional U.S. threats will be met with a forceful response, reinforcing the increasingly confrontational tone between the two sides. Yet Tehran is also leaving the door open to diplomacy, with Iranian President Masoud Pezeshkian signaling that a negotiated end to the conflict would be preferable to another round of fighting. The Strait of Hormuz remains another major point of leverage, with normal oil traffic still severely disrupted as Iran maintains pressure over the strategic waterway.
3: Turkey, is stepping up regional diplomacy as Foreign Minister Hakan Fidan coordinates with Egypt and Saudi Arabia on Gaza, Syria, and tensions surrounding the Strait of Hormuz. The Turkish Foreign Minister held separate phone calls with Egyptian Foreign Minister Badr Abdelhadi and Saudi Foreign Minister Faisal bin Farhan as part of Ankara's continuing contacts on regional developments. A key focus was Gaza, where the ministers discussed problems hindering the implementation of the peace plan and possible steps the three countries can take to help move the process forward. The talks also covered Syria, with Turkey, Egypt, and Saudi Arabia reaffirming their strong support for efforts to secure lasting peace and stability in the country. Attention also turned to the Strait of Hormuz.

0: years, where continuing tensions have kept the region on edge. The ministers reviewed the latest situation around the waterway and the status of negotiations between the countries involved in the dispute. The Turkish foreign minister said that the three countries share a common interest in regional peace and prosperity and will continue deepening their coordination across a broad range of issues. The contacts reflect Turkey's continuing diplomatic push to work with key regional partners on conflicts and security challenges from Gaza and Syria to the Strait of Hormuz.
1: A Palestinian family in the occupied West Bank is refusing to abandon its home after Israeli invaders attacked the property, leaving behind extensive fire damage and destruction. The attack took place in the Hebron area, where the family's home was left with broken doors and windows and visible traces of burning. The homeowner said that she had lived in the house with her family for around 20 years before Israeli invaders targeted it. She was inside with her 95-year-old husband and daughter when the invaders began smashing the doors and windows of the property. The family now faces the aftermath of the destruction, but remains determined not to be driven from the home they have built over two decades. For the Palestinian woman, leaving is not an option, as she says the home represents two decades of her family's work and belongs to her and her children. Despite the damage and fear caused by the attack, she says her family will remain on its land rather than allow Israeli invaders to force them from their home.
0: Leaders of seven European nations on Thursday condemned the Israeli government's decision to publish construction tenders for the E1 settlement project in the West Bank, calling on Israel to immediately retract the plans. In a joint statement, leaders of France, Germany, Italy, the Netherlands, Norway, Britain, and Canada described the move as unacceptable, warning that it will sever the West Bank, harm the territorial contiguity of the Palestinian territories, and undermine the prospects of a two-state solution. Reaffirming that Israeli settlements in the West Bank are illegal under international law and UN Security Council resolutions, the leaders noted that the decision came at a time of severe instability, marked by unprecedented levels of violence against civilians and heavy restrictions on the Palestinian economy. The joint statement urged Israel to end its settlement expansion in the West Bank, emphasizing that the plans will move the region further from peace and damage Israel's international standing. Hundreds of thousands of displaced Palestinians in Gaza are struggling to meet their most basic needs, as severe shortages of food, clean water, medicine, and other essential supplies deepen the humanitarian crisis across the enclave. Displaced families describe daily life as a constant struggle to find enough food and drinking water, with many households unable to provide even basic meals for their children.
2: والله الوضع حاليا في الوقت الحالي سيء وكمان قبل كمان سيء للغاية احنا مش بنلاقي ناكل مش بنلاقي نشرب انا واقف معك يعني البيت عندي مش هقول لك بيت خراب بمعنى انه في شكل في الشرب.
0: Some parents have resorted to burning paper, foam, and other available materials to cook or heat water, exposing themselves to harmful smoke while trying to feed their families.
3: أنا صرت مرضت من حياة النار وحياة الإسفنج والورق والنايلون بولع لأولاد النار بسوي لهم نتفة حليب نتفة مية هيك بنتفة ماجي أسكتهم بس سكت جوحهم وكانت مية مغلية بشربه ابني الرضيع عندي 10 شهور مية مغلية بس قيمة لقيش إني أطعمه لا خبز ولا أكل ولا بسكوتة ولا شوكولاتة بلاقيش إشي ما فيش في إيدي فلوس إني أنا أشتري له محرومين إحنا من كل إشي.
0: The shortages have become particularly devastating for families with infants, as parents struggle to afford bread, milk, biscuits, and other basic food while surviving with little or no income. The crisis extends far beyond food, with shortages of clean water, medicine, and sanitation.

0: meditation. Service is making already difficult living conditions even more dangerous. For displaced Palestinians who have endured repeated displacement and widespread destruction, the continuing restrictions on essential supplies are prolonging a humanitarian crisis with little relief in sight.
1: Palestinian children who lost limbs in Israeli attacks on Gaza are finding a rare source of relief through swimming lessons designed to help them regain confidence and cope with the trauma of their injuries. In Khan Yunis, children with amputations are being taught by coaches who have themselves lost limbs, creating a shared environment where they can learn from people who understand their experiences. The program, organized by the Tantish Foundation, in partnership with Heal Palestine, provides swimming lessons for children who lost limbs during the war, as well as those who are already amputees.
2: التعامل مع الأطفال بعد هذه المحنة اللي مروا فيها ليس بالأمر السهل. طبعا احنا علمناهم أول شيء دخلنا معهم على الجانب النفسي عرفناهم إنه احنا مبتورين زيهم حكينا لهم إنه احنا مرينا بنفس التجربة اللي 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
1: For Gaza's young amputees, the lessons offer more than an opportunity to learn how to swim, giving children who have already endured life-changing injuries a chance to rediscover confidence, independence, and moments of joy.
4: Russian drones struck a shopping center in the city of Kryvyi Rih in central Ukraine on Friday, killing several people and wounding scores of others. The city is the hometown of President Volodymyr Zelensky, who described the attack as a double-tap strike, in which an initial wave of drones hit the area, followed by a second wave as rescue workers responded.
5: It's crucial that we have everything we need to protect lives. It is important that the world does not remain silent about all of this. This Russian war must come to an end, and the world must help us achieve that. Thank you to those who stand with Ukraine. We thank everyone who is currently helping people in Kryvyi Rih, right there on the ground, as well as in our other cities and communities.
4: Local administration head put the death toll at 14, adding that 121 people were injured, including 22 children. He said the rescue operation was ongoing. Kryvyi Rih has been hit multiple times during the more than four-year-old war, with one of the deadliest occurring in April 2025, when 20 people, including 9 children, were killed. Friday's attack came just 24 hours after Russia pounded the Ukrainian capital of Kyiv with scores of missiles and drones in a nighttime aerial attack that killed at least 16 people.
6: For hours throughout the night, Kyiv was once again under attack. Waves of Russian ballistic and cruise missiles, as well as drones, targeted the capital and surrounding region. Many were killed. Dozens more were wounded. Residential homes were destroyed, as were educational and medical facilities that were damaged. Russia said that it was targeting Ukraine's defense industry. We are at the aftermath at one of the scenes of the attack where emergency crews have been deployed to rescue people from under the rubble. One witness told us that a rocket hit her building and has completely ruined her home, her apartment. The grandson of her neighbor was trapped under the rubble and later died. This is the tragic reality behind the numbers. Now, this attack illustrates a shift in the war. Russia is intensifying its use of ballistic missiles, and Ukraine has a serious problem. It simply doesn't have enough interceptors to counter these missiles. Ukraine is deploying a different strategy of its own, one that a defense official described to me as targeting the bow rather than the arrow, that is deep strikes inside Russian territory, targeting military assets, weapons depot, anything that can degrade Russia's military capabilities and ability to launch attacks such as these. But now the question remains, will that strategy work? Will we see less devastating attacks, such as the one we experienced overnight here in Kyiv, and on other Ukrainian cities?

0: NATO troops put their survival skills to the test this month in the Baltic Bikini 2026 military exercises. Air Force members from Lithuania, Latvia, and Estonia took part in water survival training, which saw personnel strapped into a cage and dunked fully underwater before freeing themselves and returning to the surface. The crew were then rescued from the water by helicopter. The drill simulates a daunting scenario that aircraft crews could face after an emergency landing on water. In July, U.S. Navy officer Gabriel Edwards was declared missing after a MH-60S Seahawk helicopter made an emergency landing in the Arabian Sea. The International Sea Survival Exercise, Baltic Bikini, was launched in 1999 when Lithuania and Denmark began cooperating in search and rescue operations. Migrants in the Spanish territory of Ceuta had gathered on a beach away from the city center, sleeping on cardboard sheets under reed huts and guarding their few possessions in tattered plastic bags. The scene exemplified the ongoing humanitarian crisis in Ceuta, where up to 10,000 migrants, including women and children, have remained in the city weeks after the initial border surge that saw more than 72,000 migrants pour into the small Spanish territory neighboring Morocco.
1: يعاونوا تما البنات اللي حاملات كاين اللي عندهم وليداتهم هنايا الناس صراحه معذبين اكثرين كاين في الزنقه كاين شي بنات في الزنقه اما هنا هذه البلاصه راه جمعتهم جمعيه الله يكثر خيرهم جامعهم تيعطيهم ياكلوا كيدير لهم كل شيء بعد هنايا ما صراحه ما خصهم حتى شي حاجه ولكن هكاك خاص بنادم يدير الحال باش الناس راه باغيين يمشيو لاوروبا وان شاء الله يكون خير
0: Spanish authorities were struggling to shelter and attend to those who refused to leave, or even determine exactly how many migrants were still in the city of 84,000. The initial

0: border rush, in which at least 90 people died, most migrants returned to Morocco. Confronted with the difficulty of staying in Ceuta, thousands remained, hiding in the hills surrounding the city, on beaches, and outside a migrant reception center. The UN Refugee Agency highlighted large humanitarian and operational challenges in Ceuta in an interview with the Associated Press, specifically around migrants' access to shelter, basic services, and food.
1: Pues existen retos humanitarios y retos operativos a los que se tiene que dar respuesta, pues reforzar, por ejemplo, toda la parte de acceso a servicios, que sabemos que se está trabajando en ello, ¿no? 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Al final,
0: Spain's migration ministry said the government has allocated 6.5 million euros, $7.6 million in emergency funds to help the city.
2: Against the murmur of prayers, body bags were lowered into graves marked only with numbers. Grave diggers placed the first four victims in cinder block plots while a small group of locals watched at a cemetery on the tip of North Africa. The dead, whose identities are unknown, were among the more than 90 migrants who lost their lives during Spain's deadliest border crisis 3 weeks ago. Fueled by misinformation, poverty, and a lack of opportunities, more than 72,000 people poured into Ceuta, a Spanish territory that neighbors Morocco. The Moroccan Association for Human Rights, a left-leaning non-governmental organization, called for the burials in Ceuta to be halted until every effort had been made to identify the bodies and repatriate them to Morocco, the country of origin for most of the migrants who made the perilous journey. Many of those who died drowned or were killed in a stampede to cross a breakwater barrier near a border checkpoint. In a statement, the NGO asked Morocco's foreign ministry to ensure that the bodies are returned to the families so they can be buried with dignity. It called the burials in Ceuta a new human tragedy, adding to the disaster of displacement and missing persons. A spokesperson for Ceuta's city government said last week the paperwork to repatriate the bodies of the deceased was complete, but that Morocco's government hadn't accepted it. While most of those who crossed into Ceuta in late July returned to Morocco almost immediately, local authorities say that between 9,000 and 10,000 migrants, including women and children, have stayed on in the small Spanish city, prolonging a humanitarian crisis as authorities and locals struggle to shelter and attend to them. Spain's national government cites a lower figure of around 5,000 people. Moroccan and Spanish authorities have blamed social media rumors and human smuggling networks for the deadly event, while migrants cited unemployment and low wages as reasons for why they made the journey.
3: Gilfie Garrison cut British fishing trawl wires and dodged Royal Navy frigates on board small Icelandic Coast Guard vessels. Those maritime confrontations between Iceland and the UK are known as the Cod Wars. Iceland won, asserting control of the waters and the fishing industry that are the foundation of the island's economy. Now, the fear of losing control of that resource is at the heart of an EU referendum on August 29.
4: I would feel that what I did as a young man is for nothing.
3: Garrison was a member of Iceland's Coast Guard and a radio operator in the Cold Wars.
4: I would vote in favor. I would say yes, because I think we should try to find out if this is beneficial or not. But if I find it not beneficial, say we completely lose control of our fishing stocks, then I would definitely say no. And when and if

0: a possible agreement is on the table.
1: The ballot later this month is not a vote on membership, and any accession treaty would require a second referendum. Iceland had applied to join the EU in 2009 and spent 4 years negotiating before a new Eurosceptic government shelved the process in 2013. For many, the vote boils down to a trade-off, whether lower interest rates and a seat at Europe's table are worth ceding some control over the fisheries and self-determination that defined Iceland's independence since it broke away from Denmark 8 decades ago. Heidrun Mathisdottir is head of Fisheries Iceland, an industry association.
2: We have 100% of the profit in Iceland, and we want to keep it that way. So that is our worries if we join the common fisheries policy, is that this value chain that has generated all this profit for the Icelandic population, that will be torn apart.
1: Fisheries remain central to Iceland's economy and identity alike. Much of the cod eaten in British fish and chip shops today comes from Icelandic waters.
3: I think it revolves around mostly keeping control of our own choices and decisions as a country.

0: 5 years ago, the town of Floridia on the southeastern coast of Sicily recorded the highest ever temperature in Europe. And residents say extreme heat here is no longer measured in records, but in its impact on the once vibrant daily life. Streets are deserted. The Piazza del Popolo, long the town's social hub lined with cafes and palm trees, is nearly empty for much of today. Ugo Tomasello recalled a day so hot he struggled to breathe. There were so few people about that he thought he could die in the street and there would be no one to pick him up. The heat here lingers well into the evenings, disrupting a cherished local tradition known as pigiare u fresco, when families pull kitchen chairs outside their homes to catch the breeze and socialize. Today, increasingly frequent and prolonged heat waves are driving people indoors. Some now compare the societal disruption from extreme heat to a new form of lockdown.
1: Many people are actually discouraged from leaving their homes, even in the evenings at times, because there is no relief from the heat. And this is also disrupting social life to some extent. We are witnessing a decline in social interaction that makes this period resemble the COVID-19 lockdown.
0: Luigi Passotti is the head of Sicily's Agrometeorological Information Service. On August 11, 2021, his department measured a temperature of 119.8 degrees Fahrenheit, the highest temperature ever recorded on continental Europe. That distinction transformed the Sicilian town of 20,000 into a symbol of Europe's warming climate, and not just a symbol, but an omen. Climate scientists say individual extremes are less significant than the steady rise in average temperatures.
1: Here we are no longer talking about extreme temperature peaks, which might last for a day or two as happened in 2021, but rather about whole weeks or even months with consistently high temperatures. And these are high not only during the day hours, but also at night, when there should at least be some relief. When people would usually go out into Sicily's public squares and gather.
0: Across Europe, climate change has been linked to increasingly frequent and intense weather extremes, from drought and wildfires to torrential rainfall. Sicily has emerged as one of Europe's climate frontlines.

0: Hungary is grappling with a severe water crisis as prolonged droughts and extreme heat push lakes and rivers to exceptionally low levels. At Lake Velence, the country's third largest lake, water has fallen to around 20 centimeters, far below the level considered normal for August, forcing swimming beaches to close.
1: Gyerekkorom óta itt nőttem fel a Velencei tavon. 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És tényleg sír a szívem minden egyes pillanatban.
0: Around 99% of Hungary is now under severe or extreme drought conditions, while experts warn that decades of draining wetlands and removing water from the landscape have made the country more vulnerable. At Lake Garanci, another recreational lake, much of the former lake bed is now exposed and cracked, with authorities warning that the remaining water could disappear by the end of summer.
2: A változás az ember számára mennyire lesz súlyos, az nagyban függ attól, hogy most milyen döntéseket hozunk, mert egyrészt lehet lassítani a klímaváltozást a megfelelő földhasználattal, másrészt pedig az alkalmazkodásban is nagyon fontos szerepe van annak, hogy hogyan bánunk a területeinkkel, a mezőgazdasági földekkel és az élőhelyekkel. 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
0: The crisis is also affecting the Danube, where record low water levels have raised concerns over operations at Hungary's only nuclear power plant, which relies on river water to cool its reactors. High temperatures and reduced rainfall across Europe are increasing the risk of drought. As resources decline, agriculture, energy production, and daily life are increasingly feeling the effects of the dry conditions. Almost three quarters of England is now in drought, the British government said on August 10th, highlighting the worsening impact of prolonged dry weather on agriculture, public water supplies, and wildlife. Most of the country, 71.3%, is now experiencing a flash drought caused by a combination of very low rainfall and higher temperatures. That has risen since late July, when almost half the country was declared to be in drought. The update put 45 million people in a drought area and 27 million living under restrictions on water use. The low water on the Rhine continues to be a challenge for the economy and for logistics. At Duisburg Harbor, some vessels can still reach the terminals, but navigation further south has become increasingly difficult, a harbor spokesperson said on August 12th.
3: Dass da zwei Monate eigentlich auch kein Niederschlag bei uns in der Region war, das war katastrophal, vor allem fürs Getreide. 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
4: Avendo questa spaventosa scarsità d'acqua, abbiamo dovuto fare delle scelte piuttosto drastiche e quindi ho ritenuto di privilegiare e di continuare ad allevare come è giusto che vengano coltivate certe varietà e certi campi e ne ho totalmente abbandonati altri. 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

0: The Democratic Republic of Congo is facing a worsening Ebola outbreak, with more than 5,200 confirmed cases reported across six provinces as of August 18th. Health authorities warn that the true scale of infections could be substantially higher, as current surveillance may be detecting only a fraction of actual cases. The outbreak has placed growing pressure on the country's health system, prompting authorities and international partners to strengthen surveillance, improve preparedness, and prevent further transmission. Vaccination efforts are also being expanded, while response teams work to improve contact tracing and identify infections more quickly.
1: We have tried to beat the drums almost daily on what is going on in the DRC, the threat to other countries. I think we're also seeing an outbreak in a zone which is very often a conflict zone where there is a lack of security, lack of transport,

0: The world, sadly, and I think the media is occupied by other crises. And I think it is also important that that journalists and that media organizations pay attention.
1: Zirat Bank is with you all around the world.

0: U.S. stock indexes closed higher Friday, with the Dow gaining about 1% and the S&P 500 and NASDAQ rising about 0.4% each. All three fell for the week as investors were rattled by fluctuating government bond yields and a lack of clarity on progress in the Middle East. Friday's economic data eased concerns as the U.S. services sector posted its strongest growth in nearly 2 years, powering a sharp acceleration in overall business activity in August. This offset a slowing of growth in a manufacturing sector that is being restrained by reduced stock building and supply disruptions from the Iran war. Earlier, UBS Global Wealth Management raised its year-end target for the S&P 500 to 8,100, citing a stronger earnings outlook and robust corporate profit growth. Kevin Mann, president and chief investment officer with Henyon and Walsh Asset Management, says he expects a bumpy road for stocks in the near term, but believes they will finish 2026 on solid footing.
1: I believe that the market is likely headed for more short-term bouts of volatility up to and through these midterm elections. But I also believe that once we have some clarity after the midterm elections, in all likelihood, some type of lasting deal between the U.S. and Iran, moderating inflation, and also continued strong earnings, not just from technology companies, but all S&P 500 companies, will have a very strong close to the year.
0: Stocks on the move included Ross Stores, which added 4% after the value retailer raised its annual profit forecasts and reported better-than-expected quarterly results. And retail investor platform Robinhood surged nearly 14% as Bitcoin touched its highest level since mid-May.

the United States has imposed 50% tariffs on a range of Canadian goods after Washington and Ottawa failed to finalize a trade agreement, marking a fresh escalation in tensions between the longtime allies. The new duties cover about $20 billion worth of Canadian products and affect just over 5% of Canada's exports to the United States, limiting their immediate impact on the broader trade relationship. But the breakdown represents a sharp reversal after both sides had appeared close to an agreement that could have reduced existing U.S. tariffs on key Canadian industries, including steel, aluminum, and automobiles. Canadian Prime Minister Mark Carney responded by suspending trade negotiations with Washington and ordering Canadian negotiators to return to Ottawa. Carney also pledged that Canada will retaliate dollar for dollar, opening the possibility of another round of tariffs between the two neighboring economies. Ottawa said that last-minute changes to Washington's proposed terms are unfair and economically unacceptable, while U.S. officials said that Canada had walked away from conditions discussed earlier in the negotiations. The Trump administration said that Canada had sought additional concessions covering steel, aluminum, automobiles, and softwood lumber, and no further negotiations are currently scheduled. With negotiations suspended and Canada preparing retaliatory measures, what had appeared to be an emerging compromise has instead developed into a deeper trade confrontation between Washington and Ottawa.

by July are being driven by high seasonal demand and Ukrainian strikes on Russian oil refineries. Russia has taken measures to boost domestic supplies, including restrictions on gasoline and diesel exports, easing fuel quality requirements, and importing petroleum products. Russian Deputy Prime Minister Alexander Novak confirmed on Wednesday that Russia, normally a net exporter of fuel and crude oil, had started importing fuel.

0: China's trade with other APEC economies reached 18.03 trillion yuan, or about 2.68 trillion US dollars, in the first 7 months of 2026. The figure represents a 21% increase from a year earlier and outpaced the growth of China's overall trade in goods during the same period. The data was released during the APEC Customs and Business Dialogue in Dalian, where officials and business representatives discussed ways to reduce trade barriers and simplify customs procedures. The Asia-Pacific region currently accounts for more than 60% of the global economy, while its total trade volume is approaching half of global trade. Officials also highlighted the importance of small and medium-sized enterprises, which account for 97% of businesses across the APEC region. China used the meeting to hold discussions with several economies and organizations, including South Korea, Chile, Hong Kong, and the Eurasian Economic Commission, as part of efforts to deepen customs and trade cooperation.
1: Turkish Airlines is preparing to significantly expand its presence in the Asia-Pacific region, targeting a capacity increase of up to 20% as Asian markets become an increasingly important part of the flag carrier's global network. The airline plans to add second and third daily services to key destinations, strengthening Istanbul's role as an alternative aviation corridor connecting Asia and Australia with Europe. Turkish Airlines currently flies to 358 destinations across 133 countries, while its expansion in China has accelerated with additional services to Beijing, Shanghai, and Guangzhou. Growth across Asia has accelerated as Turkish Airlines redirected wide-body aircraft toward high-demand destinations, including Japan, China, Australia, and Southeast Asia, following disruptions caused by tensions in the Middle East. The strategy added 58 weekly passenger flights and 61 cargo services, helping second quarter revenue rise more than 20% year-on-year to $7.2 billion. Asia has become an increasingly important revenue engine, with routes in the region now generating 32% of Turkish Airlines' revenue, overtaking Europe's 27% share. Passenger flows connecting Asia with other regions have also expanded sharply, including a 70% increase between Africa and Asia and a 40% rise between Eastern Europe and Asia. Turkish Airlines is also exploring international partnerships and potential investments across Asia and South America, including opportunities in passenger operations, cargo, and aircraft maintenance.

Colombia's coffee industry has largely escaped direct damage to production from the powerful earthquake that struck the country's western farming regions. Although thousands of growers have suffered extensive losses to homes and processing facilities. The 7.4 magnitude earthquake hit areas responsible for roughly a third of Colombia's coffee crop, killing more than 300 people and causing widespread infrastructure damage. Despite the destruction, the National Coffee Growers Federation says that the country's coffee plants and overall production capacity are not significantly affected by the quake. The greater threat to this year's harvest is the strengthening El Niño weather pattern, which could bring higher temperatures and disrupted rainfall to Colombia's coffee-growing regions. Production is already expected to fall around 8% this year to 12.5 million 60-kilogram bags, compared with 13.7 million bags

0: 2025. The Coffee Federation plans to work alongside the government on recovery efforts while also purchasing harvested coffee cherries to support producers affected by the disaster.
1: El eje cafetero sigue siendo el eje cafetero y por eso está más vivo que nunca. Ahora lo que tenemos que hacer es reconstruir la vida y obviamente entregarles esperanza a los cafeteros después de este desastre natural.
0: Colombia is the world's third largest coffee producer with roughly 540,000 families, depending on an industry that remains highly vulnerable to changing weather conditions.
2: Ziraat Bank is with you all around the world.

0: Argentina's Leandro Paredes received a 10-match suspension for his part in a brawl after his team lost to Spain in the World Cup final, while teammate Nahuel Molina was suspended for 7 games. A brief scuffle erupted at the final whistle when Argentina midfielder Paredes shoved Spain's Gavi to the ground as the European champion substitutes rushed onto the pitch to celebrate. Paredes faced 3 assault counts while Molina faced 2. Both players were also fined $90,000 each. Argentina's Thiago Almada and Spain's Gavi faced 1 count each of unsporting behavior, while Argentina's assistant coach Roberto Ayala faced 1 assault count. While Almada and Gavi received 1-match suspensions, Ayala, who had apologized for his part in the altercation, was banned for 3 games, with all 3 fined $30,000. The AFA was also ordered to play Argentina's next 2 home matches, with spectators limited to 50% of capacity. FIFA had said using a sports event for demonstrations of a non-sporting nature was a breach of the disciplinary code. The fines were levied for breaches of the disciplinary code, including use of a sports event for non-sporting demonstrations, team misconduct, and discriminatory chants and gestures by fans. The decisions remain subject to appeal.
1: Yeah, it was a lot to like in the performance. Obviously, it's a great result, but the manner that that we started the game with such a domination, clarity, understanding, and flow in the game, it was really impressive. So, it was great because the start is always tricky. We played a team that had a long time to prepare as well, and they are really good at what they do. But I've been really impressed with what I saw today. They look exactly the same to me. Inside of each player, I don't know what's going on. What they transmit is more desire and more will to improve, to be better, and to earn the right to be better than anybody else. And that's what we want to do.
2: Do you think they look a bit relaxed?
1: I don't like a lot. They can flow. Relax, no. I think they need to be with the right level of clarity. They know how to do it, they know what they have to do. They look really connected and they play with a lot of purpose, which I really like. Well, I love that a player that has been with us just for a few weeks gets this kind of energy every time he's on the ball. I think he's earned it. I think the way he has performed the last few games has been phenomenal. What he transmits as a player, so direct, so incisive constantly. He wants to make things happen, and he has an incredible variety of actions in the last 30 meters to decide and to make the right decisions. Even the spaces are sometimes really, really small, so very, very, very happy with him.
0: Inter Milan have signed midfielder Curtis Jones from Liverpool on a deal through June 2031. Inter did not disclose the financial details of the deal, but media reports put the fee at around 35 million euros, including performance-related add-ons. The 25-year-old ends a 16-year spell at Liverpool, where he joined the academy age 9 and made 228 first-team appearances after his senior debut in the 2018-19 season. Jones scored 22 goals and won 6 major trophies, including 2 Premier League titles and the Champions League. The England international featured 49 times in all competitions last season, but was unable to establish himself as a regular starter in Liverpool's midfield. At the San Siro, he will link up with fellow England internationals John Stones and DJ Spence as the Italian champions strengthen their squad for the new season.

0: Ghana midfielder Thomas Partey has signed a one-year deal with Saudi Pro League side Al-Shabaab, the club said on Friday, after leaving Villarreal at the end of his contract last season. Partey faces 7 charges of rape and 2 of sexual assault in Britain, allegations he has denied. He pleaded not guilty to charges of rape and sexual assault involving 3 women. The 33-year-old could not take part in Ghana's World Cup game against Panama in June after his visa application to enter Canada was refused. Under Canadian law, foreign nationals can be found inadmissible without a foreign conviction. Partey made 32 appearances for La Liga side Villarreal last season, but the club opted not to renew his contract. Partey had previous stints at Atletico Madrid before joining Arsenal.
1: That means so many things for me because Madrid is the first shot I get when I was young. It was a gift from my big brother. And since I am young, I always dream to play for this amazing club. And today, I'm just in the dream, you know. And I'm very happy to be here. And I know the club have a very high expectation from players, from everyone who wear this shirt. And I'm here to fight for this club and to give everything on the pitch and off the pitch as well. I feel great. I feel so emotional. Only for the one in Paris in 2022, because I played with Liverpool at this time and Madrid won again this Champions League. But yeah, I want to be part of this story. And I really hope I can win something, win a Champions League with this club, and to be part of this club forever too.
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Hello, I'm Sue Doza with your global weather update. Let's start. Across much of Europe, light clouds are moving quickly across the region. Athens will be partly cloudy at 35 degrees, while Ankara has similar weather at 34. Farther west, warmer conditions take hold for most of the continent. Rome is partly cloudy at 31 degrees, and Berlin is rainy at 19. In the Balkans, temperatures remain on the warmer side. Tirana is partly cloudy at 34 degrees, while Pristina has similar weather and temperature. The Middle East warms up today, though. Mecca peaks at 40 degrees and Baghdad is sunny at 44. In Central Asia, Almaty is cloudy at 29 degrees, while Baku is sunny for today. Farther east, Bangkok is cloudy at 31 degrees and Urumqi is sunny at 27. Across Africa, Casablanca is partly cloudy at 26 degrees, while Tripoli is sunny at 34. In North America, Toronto has thunderstorms and Los Angeles is partly cloudy at 32. In South America, Buenos Aires is at 14 degrees, while Caracas is rainy at 25. Across Oceania, Sydney is partly cloudy at 21 degrees, while Port Moresby is at 27 for today. That's the latest global weather update. Stay tuned for more news and forecasts here on A News.

0: Regional tensions are rising once again from Syria to Gaza, and this week's developments are putting Turkey's role in the region under the spotlight. In Syria, Israel struck the Abu al-Zuhur air base in Idlib, just deepening concerns over Israel's expanding military activity and its growing friction with Turkey's presence there. That tension unfolds as Syria pushes for justice at home. Bashar al-Assad has been sentenced to death in absentia, and Lebanon has extradited one of his former generals to Damascus. In Gaza, Israel has admitted for the first time that its forces fired on the car carrying five-year-old Hind Rajab and the ambulance sent to save her, reopening urgent questions over accountability. I'll be discussing all the top stories from this week with my guests in the studio today, Dr. Noorhan Elbaya and Farooq Akhtar.
1: Israel's latest airstrikes on Syria are deepening regional tensions, with Turkey strongly opposing Israel's continued military actions and reaffirming its commitment to Syria's sovereignty, territorial integrity, and stability. Israeli warplanes carried out 8 airstrikes on the Abu al-Duhur military air base in northwestern Syria, hitting the runway and damaging infrastructure at the facility. The attack formed part of Israel's expanding military operations in Syria, which have repeatedly violated the country's territorial integrity and complicated efforts to restore security and rebuild state institutions. Turkey rejected Israel's attempt to link the strikes to a possible Turkish military presence in Syria, saying that such claims are being used to legitimize unlawful attacks on Syrian territory. Ankara maintains that its cooperation with Damascus is based on supporting a united, stable, and secure Syria, while Israel's military campaign continues to undermine those goals and fuel instability across the region. The military pressure is also unfolding alongside Netanyahu's increasingly hostile political campaign against Turkey and President Recep Tayyip Erdogan ahead of Israel's October elections. Experts say that the political rhetoric and the strikes in Syria reflect a broader Israeli threat narrative surrounding Turkey's growing regional influence and its support for a strong and united Syrian state. Turkey has made clear that Israel's attacks will not derail its cooperation with Syria, pledging to continue working with Damascus to strengthen peace, stability, and prosperity, and to oppose efforts to destabilize the country.
0: Turkey's defense ministry has said that Israeli airstrikes in northern Syria targeted the country's territorial integrity, sovereignty, and unity, adding that Israel's military actions must not be allowed to continue.
2: Despite signing a framework agreement, Israel continues its attacks and military activities in southern Lebanon. In addition, with its recent attacks on Syria, it is targeting that country's territorial integrity, sovereignty, and unity. The establishment of a perception that Israel's military interventions against neighboring countries are normal and acceptable must absolutely not be allowed. The future of the region must be built on a concept of security based not on the unilateral use of force, but on international law and respect for the sovereignty and territorial integrity of countries. We once again emphasize that it is essential for the international community, by upholding international law and humanitarian values in the face of Israel's actions that threaten regional peace and stability, to take more concrete and effective measures. Our priority is to prevent our region from being dragged into further conflict and instability, and to establish lasting peace and security.
0: Welcome back to the program. Farooq Akhtar and Dr. Noorhan Elbaya, welcome to Turkey's Diplomacy. Great to have you once again in our studios.
3: Thank you so much, Umar.
0: Noorhan, I will start with you. Let's talk about what has happened over the past few days. Israel has struck Syria once again, Idlib.

0: the Abu al-Dhuhr air base was targeted. And Israel is now saying that this was a message to Turkey. Nurhan, let's start with the very beginning. Take us through what has happened and how and why is Israel doing all of this? And Faruk, I'll get back to you. After that, I'll ask you about the Turkish perspective. But Nurhan, let's start with you.
1: Just to highlight this, that this is not the first time attacking Turkish bases or runaways places, Turkish places in Syria. Last year, Israel attacked T4 base, belongs to Turkey, and also attacked the Palmyra base, also in Syria. So this is technically the third time. But what made this incident very different compared to other two last year's incidents, which is they conducted 8 strikes on or towards a base only 40 miles away from the Turkish borders. Plus, it was directly after a visit of Turkish delegations. Basically, why Turkish delegations were there at that time? Abu Dhuhr base or Abu Dhuhr runaway was out of use for more than a decade. So those Turkish delegates were there to put a plan to rehabilitate or for rehabilitation and to reconstruct this base or this runaway Abu Dhuhr. So basically, this was very, very significant this time. Both attacks of last year's were different. There were no Turkish delegates at that time. And plus the location also. The location of Abu Dhuhr is totally different than the T4 base and also totally different than the Palmyra base. Abu Dhuhr is so close, all T4, only 40 miles away from the Turkish borders. So what happened after that is the Turkish delegations and Israeli delegations, they met in Azerbaijan yesterday to discuss the deconflict mechanism, mm-hmm. how to solve this issue or how to avoid future conflict. Also, which was very, very significant, the reaction of United States and Tom Barrack, the ambassador of United States to Ankara. Here, I shouldn't distinguish between them because by the end of the day, Tom Barrack is a United States or American representative. He condemned actually what happened by Israeli, and he mentioned that it was unnecessarily attack on Abu Dhuhr base, and it might lead to more destabilization in the region. We shouldn't deny the high level of support from the United States president to the process or to the Syrian government, the new Syrian government led by President Assad. President Trump, he's focusing so much on the process going on in Syria and the fighting the hardship, economic hardship in Syria to re-stabilize the environment in Syria so much. And we saw this clearly in the continuous meetings between President Assad and President Trump. So President Trump, he didn't change his position towards what happened. He said that we didn't know about it, and also the Turkish government, as they mentioned, that they had no idea about it, and they didn't know that Israel will attack. Also, in terms of preparations, they had no preparations to this or regarding to this. But the condemnation from America and the very clear statements from Tom Barrack was very clear that

0: they are against this and they will try their best to avoid any escalation, especially when it comes between Israel and Turkey. That's why both delegations, they met yesterday in Azerbaijan to discuss the de-conflict mechanism, and it was under the sponsorship of America, this meeting in Azerbaijan.
1: Farouk, I want to ask you a very simple question. What is Netanyahu's problem with Turkey? We've discussed this so many times, but just, you know, put it simply, what is Netanyahu's problem?
2: Speaking, I think he has his own election problems at home. So that's why, I mean, the administration has become aggressive in recent days and have been aggressively using it as a, you know, I mean, on the posters and, you know, I mean, shoving Turkey as a target and, you know, I mean, trying to convince the Israeli public that there is a real and imminent threat that will come from Turkey, which is definitely not the case. So I think, so from this perspective, there is definitely, you know, I mean, a disagreement and general aggressiveness on the side of the Israeli government under the Netanyahu. But the election days are coming, so I think it's been now 2 months' time. So we will see, you know, I mean, what will happen. But generally speaking, I attribute this aggressiveness to the present circumstance. But apart from that, I think there is this unsolved disrespect for international law on the Israeli side in general. So this is not the first time that we know of. I mean, Israel, Lebanon has been a victim for a long time. The Palestinians suffering, you know, I mean, has been also one of the problems so far. But, you know, I mean, historically there is this preventive self-defense doctrine that Israel has been using as an excuse to attack its neighbors. So, I mean, this preventive self-defense doctrine has definitely, you know, I mean, denying international law on so many accounts. And even in this case, for instance, you know, I mean, targeting an airport base of a, you know, I mean, sovereign country is, by the UN Charter, is the use of force against that country, you know? I mean, even amounting to an armed attack. So, saying that, you know, I mean, these atrocities, I mean, should be stopped on the Israeli side, but to what extent, you know, I mean, it will be ended with the Netanyahu government is a question mark. And also from the Turkish perspective. So there has been some concerns, and they are also putting Turkey on the poster, saying that, you know, Turkey is an aggressive state. This is that, this is their strategy, because, I mean, to attack a country, first they create the legitimacy of their attack, and this is what they have done with Iran and several other countries before. What they have been showing Turkey as an aggressive state, you know, I mean, occupying everyone's territories and, you know, destabilizing, although which is not the case, the neighbors. But this is not the story here. I mean, Turkey and Syria, under this current government, signed an MOU last August, I think 13 August 2025, on the training of the military personnel of the new Syrian state or Syrian government, and, you know, I mean, military cooperation on different levels. So as part of these agreements, okay, Turkey and Syria agreed on certain details of military cooperation, and as part of that one, Turkish delegation, you know, I mean, visit certain parts of Syria and make sure that, you know, I mean, their cooperation has been going in just like in agenda. But what we have seen, you know, I mean, Nurhan also mentioned Palmyra incidents. I mean, this Abu Dhuhr airport strike was also another incident. But Israel definitely doesn't want Turkey and Syria to have a defensive cooperation, that's for sure. But does Israel have any international right or reason from this perspective? Definitely no, because Syria is, by Article 2.5 of the UN Charter, is an equal sovereign state which has the liberty to give, to invite a third country to engage in military cooperation, period. So, I mean, can Israel use this as an excuse? No. So can Turkey definitely argue that from the international perspective? Do we have a legitimate invitation received from the Syrian side? Yes. So Turkish presence is 100% legitimate and, you know, I mean, confirmed by the international law. But despite that, you know, I mean, Israel has been conducting such cases, and Turkey's response has always been calculated. So Turkey, you know, I mean, received this message, and, you know, I mean, even the ambassador of the U.S., you know, said that it would be a different story because, I mean, the Israeli fighter jets were close to Turkish border within just a couple of minutes, and the Turkish fighter jets would have intercepted. But despite that, you know, I mean, we knew that, you know, I mean, there is some real problem with the current administration, and they are trying to provoke Turkey to also attack them so they can get something and for further destabilization. So Turkey, you know, I mean, doesn't get provoked by these illegal, internationally illegal attacks of the Israeli government. And I think Israel should definitely stop destabilizing Syria. And Turkey has been doing, I think, showing great tolerance and patience, you know, against this administration.
1: Very well put, Faruk. Nurhan, coming back to you. Staying on the topic of Syria, Bashar al-Assad has been sentenced to death in absentia.
0: Yeah.
1: Nurhan, tell us, what does this sentencing mean? What's the significance of this sentencing?
0: It's basically closing a very hard and tough period in Syria. This amount and the war crimes he and his administration did. And it's not only for al-Assad, this sentence, it's for Bashar al-Assad, Maher al-Assad, and his cousin also, which very, very well known. He was one of the most ruthless men in the regime. We will not forget that incident happened in south, in Idlib, when he caught a group of kids, children. They were grafting the wall, and he just caught them just because they were grafting the wall. He tortured them. One of them passed away in the age of 13 years old. So he was one of those ruthless members in al-Assad regime. People, they want to see this regime, al-Assad regime, to be punished. But here the question is about, is it correct in terms of the punishment itself or the process? The process of getting that punishment or announcing that punishment. Especially lots of lawyers and in the legal domain, they started saying, yes, we want justice and accountability. But based on what? No witnesses in terms of the process now we are talking. No witnesses, no proofs. So the process, the legal process itself, it didn't take much time. Also, Syria now is in the process of re-establishing a new transformed justice rules in the country. They didn't finish it yet. So they are following the old justice rule still. So here the talk, especially from a non-governmental organization and from group of lawyers and people, I mean, working in the legal domain, it was not about the punishment itself. It's about the process that led to this type of punishment.
1: Faruk, there's another development related to Syria. Lebanon has extradited retired Syrian Major General Adil Issa to Damascus.
2: Yes.
1: Faruk, when we talk about extradition, we've seen in Turkey as well, the Turkish government wanted Fethullah Gulen to be extradited from the United States. Similarly, the Turkish government was also working to get PKK terrorists and Fethullah terrorists who had sought safe haven in Europe.
2: Yes.
1: The Turkish government wanted them to be extradited as well. Faruk, tell us, how does this extradition process work? And when we talk about Assad, who's currently in Moscow, how would that work? Do you think that Russia would be willing to extradite Assad to Syria?
2: Well, it's another, you know, I mean, diplomatic, I think, broker or negotiation between the Syrian administration and the Moscow, or the Russian state. So There is definitely. So maybe we can first of all talk about the mechanisms of, you know, extradition in such cases. So every sovereign state, has to bring its former officers to the court, and in absentia.

0: So without their being present before the courts, they can impose sentences. So on the side of the, you know, Bashar al-Assad, this is part of an ongoing broader investigation of the new administration about all these atrocities, you know, mass civilian killings perpetrated by the heads of state and the several higher commanders-in-chief of that administration. So this new administration, you know, I mean, filed an investigation and tried them. Some person while they are present before the court, and some like the Bashar al-Assad in absentia. And you know, I mean, eventually they ordered that sentence, which is the highest penalty in their criminal code. So from this perspective, what Syria has done is, you know, valid from their internal perspective. When the issue comes to the extradition, then the extraditing, the requesting state may, you know, I mean, file a request on the country, you know, who is maybe harboring or, you know, I mean, giving some secure place for mm-hmm. such persons. But there are certain things that certain international law mechanisms that the, you know, the country is using, they can say that the trial was not fair, and the person who will be extraditing may have, you know, his life or property at stake. So in such exceptional circumstances, the country may refuse. So in this case, Russia may refuse, saying that, you know, I mean, Bashar al-Assad is under the, you know, I mean, death sentence penalty, which will definitely, you know, I mean, may or may not fail from that country's perspective, or may refuse. So then this is why it comes to the diplomatic negotiation. But as far as I understand, Israel and Russia, Syria and Russia has been negotiating on the Russian military bases on the Mediterranean coast. Mm-hmm. And as far as I see, although no one announced that kind of agreement, in certain areas, joint military personnel may be present in certain Russian bases. So it will be, you know, I mean, lessened Russian presence, but still they will be, I think, accepted in certain parts of the Syrian coast. This means that if they agree on the diplomatic front, Bashar al-Assad, you know, I mean, may be sent to the current Syrian administration. This is my expectation, and this is how the international mechanisms work. When we bring the matter to the, you know, I mean, all these Turkey's requests from the Western countries or the our, you know, I mean, friends in the West, let's say, I mean, Turkey has tried all these terrorist organization members, including FETÖ or PKK, whatever, in a, you know, I mean, in a just way within their legal system. But what we have seen so far, most of the, especially FETÖ members who were, you know, I mean, harbored in Germany or even in the United States, we couldn't convince our counterparties to that we have solid evidence that they were indeed members of a terrorist organization and who indeed either tried to overthrow the Turkish government, as we have seen in the July 15th, or they have been acting, participating in rebellious activities against the territorial sovereignty of a NATO member. But despite that, Turkey has been doing its efforts, and, you know, I mean, such certain, you know, I mean, named countries has been trying to harbor these personnel or the members of the terrorist organization. But Turkey has, I think, done a great job so far, and as far as I remember correctly, there are only 500 or 600, you know, I mean, FETÖ members who were left and who have serious allegations against and left. But despite that, many have been brought to justice before the Turkish courts.
1: Just before we close the Syrian topic, I just need to discuss something. The post on X, very significant post by the Office of Prime Minister of Israel, talking about the attack in Idlib. They mentioned that Israel and Syria agreed to status quo in security matters, which Syria was on the verge of breaching.

0: by permitting Turkish troops to deploy at an airbase near Aleppo. It was very significant post, Omar, and it lots of views, got lots of views. And after that post, President Ashara, came up with a statement that there was no intention of any kind of hostile. It's just for defenses or defense purposes. Also, I need to correct something I just mentioned in the beginning of the show, that the meeting in Azerbaijan, it was actually last year after the attack of T4 base and the Palmyra base, not this year. So
1: can we expect such a meeting again between the Turkish and Israeli side right
0: now? Yes, expected, especially, and it was also, it will be, if it will happen, it will be also under the American sponsorship, same as last year, because they are trying their best, and we saw this clearly from their statement, strong statement, especially by Tom Barak, unnecessarily attack or unnecessarily action by Israel. They are totally against, especially, don't forget the strong relationship between President Recep Tayyip Erdogan and President Trump. He will not allow this. Also, the relationship of President Trump and President Ashara and the amount of support. President Trump supporting the new state and or the new government and
1: even removing
0: in
1: sanctions.
0: Syria.
1: We saw that was a big
0: exactly,
1: help for the Syrian
0: exactly.
1: Government.
0: So they will not allow any type or kind of instability again in Syria.
1: Nurhan and Faruk, thank you so much for those comments. I'll be right back with you. Ankara is intensifying coordination with two key Middle Eastern partners as mounting crises across the region drive efforts for a more unified diplomatic response.
2: Turkey is stepping up regional diplomacy as Foreign Minister Hakan Fidan coordinates with Egypt and Saudi Arabia on Gaza, Syria, and tensions surrounding the Strait of Hormuz. The Turkish Foreign Minister held separate phone calls with Egyptian Foreign Minister Badr Abdelhadi and Saudi Foreign Minister Faisal bin Farhan as part of Ankara's continuing contacts on regional developments. A key focus was Gaza, where the ministers discussed problems hindering the implementation of the peace plan and possible steps the three countries can take to help move the process forward. The talks also covered Syria, with Turkey, Egypt, and Saudi Arabia reaffirming their strong support for efforts to secure lasting peace and stability in the country. Attention also turned to the Strait of Hormuz, where continuing tensions have kept the region on edge. The ministers reviewed the latest situation around the waterway and the status of negotiations between the countries involved in the dispute. The Turkish foreign minister said that the three countries share a common interest in regional peace and prosperity and will continue deepening their coordination across a broad range of issues. The contacts reflect Turkey's continuing diplomatic push to work with key regional partners on conflicts and security challenges from Gaza and Syria to the Strait of Hormuz.
1: The UN has warned of expanding Israeli settlement activity in the occupied West Bank as Palestinian residents describe fears of attacks, curfews, and uncertainty.
3: The Secretary General is deeply alarmed by reports of new illegal Israeli settlement outposts in the occupied West Bank, including new tenders, including for the E1 area. He's particularly concerned about the developments related to these E1 settlement, which would effectively sever the connection between the northern and the southern West Bank. As such, it would have severe consequences for the territorial integrity of the occupied Palestinian territory and present an existential threat to the two-state solution. The Secretary General calls on Israel to refrain from taking any further steps in this regard and to act in accordance with relevant United Nations resolutions in line with the International Court of Justice advisory opinion of July 19, 2024. Meanwhile, on the ground, Israeli forces launched today an operation in Dahriya near Hebron, imposing a curfew, deploying snipers on rooftops and blocking roads with earth mounds.

0: Our humanitarian partners estimate that roughly 40,000 people, including children, are currently under curfew and not permitted to leave their homes. This is having an immediate humanitarian impact because people cannot replenish supplies, access essential services, or just get to their workplace. About 7 Palestinian homes have also reportedly been used as interrogation centers after Israeli forces confined families to single rooms. That's what colleagues are telling us on the ground, and also a number of arrests have been reported. Homes and families must be protected, and any security operation must be conducted in a manner that respects international law, including the protection and dignity of persons and civilians. We and our partners continue to provide vital support to people in the West Bank. Yesterday, our colleagues from UNRWA said that about 4,000 children joined their summer camps in 34 schools across that area. These children are taking part in sports, art, theater, and psychosocial support activities.
1: When the international media leaves and IDF leaves, what's going to happen to us? If the settlers are able to come down and attack us and harass us while everybody is still here, just happened yesterday, media was present, IDF was present, and he's still able to come down to me and ask me to leave. That's devastating. Exactly. What's going to happen to us when everybody leaves? I did leave my house. I left my my wife, my girls. I left my business, and I'm here today dealing with this situation. There's a lot of uncertainties that I'm not sure when I'm going to be back to work, back to my family, because I live hour by hour. I live day by day. I'm not sure how this is going to end. I speak directly with a representative from the U.S. Embassy, but unfortunately, I do not have any guarantees or any plan how the help it's coming to me. I don't. They are working with the Israeli government to end this. That's all I get.
2: Welcome back to the program. Nurhan, this week brought a major development in one of the most heartbreaking cases that we've seen in this war, the killing of 5-year-old Hind Rajab. Israel has opened an investigation, but now her grandmother is saying that we want an independent investigation. Nurhan, let's remind our viewers, let's go back. Let's go back to January 2024. Explain to us what really happened. How did we come to this point?
3: January 2024, Hind Rajab's family was one among the 7 families traveled in Gaza by their own vehicle. The Israeli troops opened fire on Hind Rajab's family. They all killed except Hind. Hind tried to call the paramedics by the phone. She succeeded to do so. She peeled help from them. Till again, the Israeli troops opened fired on her till she has been killed.
2: And on the paramedics as well.
3: Yes. The after victims. That, actually, the paramedics sent a car, ambulance car, included 4. 2 of them has been killed on the way. And the remains of Hind Rajab remain 12 days. To get out of the bullet-ripped vehicle in Gaza. So this story, this incident caught the attention of the whole world, not only in Arab countries, not only in Islamic countries, no, all around the world. For the first time, the Israeli government acknowledged to accept opening criminal investigation or to launch criminal investigation for only 2 cases. Actually, in what happened in Gaza in October 2023, till the ceasefire agreement in Sharm el-Sheikh, October 2025, total 150 cases were criminal. They accepted only to look at 5 of them. But the after that, they accepted to proceed with only 2, which is Hind Rajab's case, and the killing of

0: 15 paramedics related to United States and other organizations in March 2025. The Israeli troops or the Israeli government claimed that those cars were traveling suspiciously without any head flashy lights. But videos showed something totally different, showed the opposite, basically. The vehicles or the cars of those 15 paramedics were not traveling suspiciously. Of course, they were traveling to rescue people in Gaza, fully equipped with head flashy lights. On the other hand, Israeli government decided to stop pursuit with or in launching or with launching criminal investigations related to a very important incident happened, which is the killing of seven civil workers in the World Kitchen. It was a very significant incident at that time, and they killed Australian, Canadian, and if I'm not mistaken, also Poland citizen. That's why the Canadian and the Australian government yesterday and the day before, they condemned it strongly and in a very, very angry language, the closure of this criminal investigation by the Israeli government, as they already decided not to proceed with the investigation, and they denied opening fire on the members of World Central Kitchen.
1: Noorhan, we've only seen statements from these governments, right? The Polish government, the Australian government.
0: Yes.
1: Why are they afraid of taking serious, concrete action that actually results in a positive development?
0: Because they know Israel, Israeli government has the power to ruin everything, to demolish everything, to close the cases that they want. They have the power, and they have the back to do so. So that's why they may be, as a pressure from the public opinion and the families of those civil workers who's been killed as members in the World Central Kitchen, as pressure, kind of pressure, they decided to have that statement as condemnation only. But they know, same as in Gaza, same as in Lebanon, they know, all of us, they know that Israel has the power to do whatever they want, despite the fact of having ceasefire agreements on those countries.
1: Noorhan, thank you so much. Farouk, talking about this investigation,
2: yes.
1: Israel has opened an investigation and Israel has admitted that its troops fired on Hind's car. Now, this is a country which has killed over 73,000 people. There is a genocide which is being live streamed. This is a country which has killed over 250 journalists. This is a country which is continuing to kill Muslims. It's a state policy. Why should we trust Israeli investigations in the first place?
2: Yeah, I mean, I think there is not much to investigate in this, you know, I mean, very unfortunate event, because, I mean, let's remember what happened. So there was a family, a civilian object for sure, who was traveling while trying to flee the attack. And, you know, I mean, the family's car was attacked by more than, so after, during the investigation, after the event, we have found out that the evidence shows that more than 350, you know, I mean, bullets targeted the car of the family. And almost all of the family members died, except this Hind Recep and his cousin, you know, I mean, 15 years old. And they, you know, I mean, stuck in that, you know, I mean, family car for hours. So this is one incident. The other incident, what, you know, I mean, the Palestinian Red Crescent ambulance, who was trying to help this family, was also attacked, and there were paramedics there. So either attacking the civilian target or attacking the ambulance, on both instances, you know, I mean, there is not much to investigate, but targeting such civilian objects is definitely violates so many international law. So what's to investigate on the Israeli side? I don't know. I mean, they have done a prima facie, yeah, and under the pretext of saying that we have been investigating it domestically, just to use it as an excuse. But apart from that, it's definitely constitute a war crime.

0: seen some, okay, we have given some advance notice to the family or the paramedics, but they haven't responded us type of excuses, you know, it doesn't preclude the illegality of such attacks. So from the legal perspective, you know, I mean, I see, I mean, basically no reason why the Israeli, you know, I mean, the government, all these, you know, war criminals, war crimes are not declared, you know, I mean, illegal by the global community. I mean, there has been so much efforts, but on the other hand, we have seen that we have some ICC mechanisms that has been definitely set aside. And, you know, I mean, even the ICC public prosecutor in chief, yeah, you know, I mean, were declared as some kind of terrorist.
1: Two members you know, so I mean, far from ICC.
0: And they are taken as a threat, direct threat. Okay, I understand the Israeli case, but what I don't understand is they're also taken, treated as the same unwanted person by the U.S. as well. I mean, then who will uphold the international law, you know? I mean, this is the question, because the aggressors must be, you know, I mean, prevented by certain standards, even ethical standards. You know, I mean, if it's not written there, it may be customary international law. I think at this age and at this level of development of the humanity, we should accept that universally, okay, don't attack the doctors. Don't attack the journalists. They are just there to create a humane condition, even at the times of the war. And they have been doing the most difficult thing. And Israeli, you gave the numbers, you know what I mean, has done all these atrocities, you know what I mean, for a very long time. And it must end now, you know what I mean. And all these, whatever done, so in a sincere way, so that's why, I mean, I hope that, you know what I mean, there can be a government change and a more tolerant, you know, persons would take the at least lead of the country so that we can speak, because with this government we cannot speak. I think Ehud Barak, I mean, also mentioned from a similar perspective, mm-hmm, it's a sign of hope, saying that there is still, you know, some men of reason on the side of the Israeli, saying that some things are, you know, I mean, terribly wrong on the Israeli side. I mean, Turkey is not aggressor, Turkey is not threatening Israel. And Israel has done all these atrocities, and those people, I mean, should be tried, should be brought to justice by the international efforts.
1: I think it's same case with killing.
0: So it's totally unacceptable. That's what I'm saying.
1: It's the killing of more than 250 journalists. Mm-hmm. It's same case. Also, the Israeli government, one of those cases that they decided to stop pursuing, the killing of doctors belongs to the organization Doctors Without Borders. We all also remember this incident very well. They decided
2: not to. They're countless incidents, actually.
1: Yes, they decided not to proceed. They decided not to launch any criminal investigation related to this, same as what the members of the World Central Kitchen. So it's exactly as Mr. Farouk mentioned. It's unacceptable.
2: Farouk and Urhan, thank you so much for those comments. We have more news from Turkey. Technofest Blue Homeland has kicked off at Gölcük Naval Shipyard, showcasing Turkey's growing maritime power, advanced naval platforms, and expanding domestic defense capabilities.
3: Technofest Blue Homeland kicked off at Gölcük Naval Shipyard in Kocaeli on Thursday, putting Turkey's growing maritime power, domestic defense technologies, and naval capabilities on display. The four-day event brings together technology and defense industry enthusiasts with a broad range of naval platforms, unmanned systems, aircraft, air defense, and missile technologies featured at the festival. A total of 37 different naval assets and platforms are on display, including the TCG Anadolu, along with frigates, submarines, and other vessels operated by the Turkish Navy. The event also features the historic TCG Savarona and Yavuz Museum ship, combining Turkey's maritime heritage with its latest advances in naval technology. Specialized Turkish Naval Forces units will stage demonstrations, while unmanned underwater systems will also be showcased in action. Technology competitions, workshops, sports events, and sea and air demonstrations are also part of the program, giving visitors a closer look at Turkey's expanding defense and engineering capabilities. Technofest Blue Homeland highlights two

0: Korea's drive to strengthen its domestic defense industry and develop indigenous maritime systems while encouraging young people to pursue technology, science, and engineering. The festival runs through August 23rd, building on the previous edition, which attracted 175,000 visitors and generated strong public interest in 2K's maritime and defense technologies.
1: Welcome back to the program. Farooq, Mavi Vatan, Technofest Blue Homeland is underway in Kocaeli. We've been seeing this event for the past few years now, and we've seen how the Turkish government has held Technofest in multiple cities, in Çanlıurfa, in Adana, in Istanbul. We've been seeing every year. Farooq, how important is this? What image does this portray, this festival, this tech festival? This is a message to the international community as well, right?
2: Sure.
1: Showcasing Turkey's defense sector, aerial capabilities, and also what's going on the ground. Tell us more about that.
2: I mean, Turkey has been for a very long time, you know, I mean, peacefully developing its capabilities, and definitely these capabilities on the diplomatic side, you have been discussing it for a very long time. Turkey definitely, you know, I mean, trying to be present all around the world, but that definitely, you know, I mean, requires to bring some kind of justice, and Turkey's mission is definitely, you know, to protect the unprotected from this perspective, or those who were oppressed all around the world. So Turkey has a mission from that perspective. Diplomatically, Turkey has been doing a lot, but that also requires a, you know, I mean, military might that also match the diplomatic ambition. So Technofest definitely, you know, I mean, to the international public, you know, showcase the Turkish military capabilities. But on the domestic side, it has a peaceful mission, and the mission is, you know, I mean, Turkey's especially the technological advancement should require the broader public support, and especially on the side of the youth, you know, they should cherish the Turkey's advancement, especially in certain technological areas. So to bring more, you know, I mean, young generation support to this enthusiasm, and so that they can also be motivated to be better educated students, and so they can also integrate later into the Turkey's institutions who are making these developments. This Technofest is a really important for both domestic purposes, like I explained, but also for international perspectives. So as part of this Technofest event, this year we cherish this Technofest Blue, you know, I mean, homeland one, which definitely, you know, I mean, showcases Turkey's advancement on the naval side, naval forces side. I also served in the naval forces for 6 months previously. You know, I mean, I think we have been doing a great job in demonstrating what Turkey and to at what extent Turkey's development is. So this Technofest event is very important from this perspective. I would like to congratulate, you know, Selçuk Bayraktar and several of his institutions for bringing and making this event happen.
1: Farooq, thank you so much for that analysis, for those comments. Excellent comments over there. Nurhan, just one final question, and we'll be out of time in 2 minutes. This week, the AI action plan was launched by the Turkish government.
3: Yeah.
1: Nurhan, you are an academic. You've been around classrooms across Turkey. Tell us, how important is AI for students, especially for students in schools and universities?
4: Now education is based on digital and artificial intelligence. We have lots of projects. Not only me as being an academician, also in my work in the United Nations Development Programs, we have lots of funds and lots of projects encouraging and helping the educational sector in Turkey and all around the world to shift from the classical ordinary
1: to shift to the
4: digital transformation and artificial intelligence, because now artificial intelligence is a base, is a foundation, is something very significant,
2: exactly.
4: Fundamental. You cannot go forward without it, especially now because we are talking about education. When we talk about it, yes, we cannot move forward. We cannot provide students now in any country with high level or high class education, high quality education, without using tools of digital tools or artificial intelligence. Plus, the new generation now, the younger generation, they are very professional in using technology, all types, all kinds of technology. I see this in classes with my students. defense. They are relying on artificial intelligence so much in doing projects, in even discussion inside the classrooms. It's just the most important thing for those students to know their limits and to know the ethical use and the most appropriate use of artificial intelligence inside the class or in the educational sector in general.
1: Dr. Noorhan Albayat, thank you so much for those comments. Thank you so much for being here.
4: Thank you.
1: Farooq, same for you. Thank you so much for being with us on Turkey's Diplomacy.
2: It's a pleasure.
4: Thank you.
1: That brings us to the end of our program. Thanks for joining us. Bye for now.

0: U.S. stock indexes closed higher Friday, with the Dow gaining about 1% and the S&P 500 and NASDAQ rising about 0.4% each. All three fell for the week as investors were rattled by fluctuating government bond yields and a lack of clarity on progress in the Middle East. Friday's economic data eased concerns as the U.S. services sector posted its strongest growth in nearly 2 years, powering a sharp acceleration in overall business activity in August. This offset a slowing of growth in a manufacturing sector that is being restrained by reduced stock building and supply disruptions from the Iran war. Earlier, UBS Global Wealth Management raised its year-end target for the S&P 500 to 8,100, citing a stronger earnings outlook and robust corporate profit growth. Kevin Mann, president and chief investment officer with Henyon & Walsh Asset Management, says he expects a bumpy road for stocks in the near term, but believes they will finish 2026 on solid footing.
1: I believe that the market is likely headed for more short-term bouts of volatility up to and through these midterm elections. But I also believe that once we have some clarity after the midterm elections, in all likelihood, some type of lasting deal between the U.S. and Iran, moderating inflation, and also continued strong earnings, not just from technology companies, but all S&P 500 companies, will have a very strong close to the year.
0: Stocks on the move included Ross Stores, which added 4% after the value retailer raised its annual profit forecasts and reported better-than-expected quarterly results. And retail investor platform Robinhood surged nearly 14% as Bitcoin touched its highest level since mid-May.
2: Zirat Bank is with you all around the world. Sponsored by Halk Bank.

founded in 1999 in Vienna, Austria, Vakıf Bank International AG operates branches in Vienna, Frankfurt, and Cologne, as well as a representative office in Budapest, employing 73 staff members. The bank plays a significant role in strengthening economic relations and foreign trade between Turkey, Austria, and Germany. It primarily focuses on financing the commercial activities of its corporate clients and investing in bonds. With a strong capital and liquidity structure, the bank reached a total asset size of €991 million by the end of 2024. Thanks to its strong brand recognition, it serves approximately 13,000 customers across a broad base.

onwards, and I would like to describe how it is.

0: As the confrontation between Tehran and the United States shifts further toward economic warfare with no breakthrough in diplomacy. The Trump administration is preparing what it has described as its toughest sanctions campaign against Iran, potentially targeting not only Tehran, but also countries and companies that continue providing it with economic support. Iran says that the planned secondary sanctions have no basis in international law and amount to an attempt by Washington to impose its economic policies on other sovereign states. Tehran is also directing increasingly stark warnings at neighboring countries, telling them not to participate in the U.S. campaign to economically isolate the Islamic Republic.
1: اگر ایشون بخواد حالا یه کارای انجام بده، مقابله ما مقابله به مثل زلزله وار خواهد بود. اولا به تمام کشورهای اطراف و کشورهای دنیا میگیم که وارد جنگ اقتصادی در کنار آمریکا نشن. هر کشوری که شریک بشه در ایجاد محدودیت اقتصادی علیه ما او رو دشمن تلقی میکنیم. البته اول باش مذاکره میکنیم، جلسه میذاریم، میگیم برید کنار، صفتون از آمریکا جدا کنید. اگر عمل نکردن میزنیم، منافع اون کشور رو میزنیم.
0: The warning raises the stakes for Gulf countries as Washington seeks broader international support for sanctions designed to cut Iran further off from global trade and financial networks.
2: We are not paying their soldiers.
0: U.S. President Donald Trump has already warned that countries providing any form of economic lifeline to Tehran could face major consequences from the United States. With new U.S. sanctions approaching, Iran threatening retaliation against countries that support them, and the dispute over Hormuz deepening, economic confrontation is emerging as the latest front in the wider U.S.-Iran standoff.
3: What happened here was not a miscommunication. They had communicated to us and to the Syrians. The problem here is, which has already been reported, the director of Mossad, who's also a very good professional, had engaged in a back-channel discussion with the prime minister, the foreign minister of Syria, on Friday. They'd had a discussion about this. Israel had told us for a preceding 5 days they were concerned about what was going on. We went to our intelligence agencies. Syria talked to Mossad, gave them the information that there were no Turkish military, there was no Turkish convoy, there were no Turkish armaments, and that there was nothing adversarial or offensive going on. That was on Friday. They were supposed to meet again the next week. The Syrians, the Americans, all thought that that was going to be a continued dialogue. We had set up a fusion cell. They need to keep discussing it. And something went awry, and Israel decided that they needed to bomb the craters on two runways. The problem with this is Turkey did not know it was coming. So the real issue here is, without notice to a country like Turkey that has a powerful military, a forcible air force, a difficult political rhetoric between Israel and Turkey, by the way, in my opinion, it's mostly politics, but it came 80 kilometers to their border without notification, Israeli jets.
0: Hundreds of thousands of displaced Palestinians in Gaza are being pushed into increasingly desperate conditions, with families searching through garbage for fuel, while others depend on overcrowded charity kitchens for their next meal. 12-year-old Omar Kalout spends his days digging through a garbage dump with his bare hands, collecting plastic, nylon, and other combustible waste that his family can burn for cooking. With little money and few basic supplies available, the family now survives largely on aid boxes and meals provided by charity kitchens. Living beside the garbage dump has brought further hardship, with rats entering tents and displaced families forced to remain surrounded by piles of waste. Most of Gaza's roughly 2 million Palestinians remain displaced, living in tents or damaged buildings, despite the ceasefire agreement reached nearly 10 months ago. In northern Gaza, large crowds gather around charity kitchens carrying empty pots, hoping to secure one of the limited meals available to families struggling with persistent food shortages.
2: وهذا الوضع الموجود لازم انت تخش على التكية تشتري تجيب لأولادك لعيالك أكل تعمل لهم شرب خبز كنا نستفيد من الخبز وبطل يجي كان يجينا في الأسبوع مرتين والآن لا ما نشوفوش.
0: For Palestinians with no regular income and few alternatives for feeding their families, charity kitchens have become an essential lifeline amid Gaza's prolonged humanitarian crisis.
4: Displaced farming families are returning to their homeland in Gaza City, restoring fields and growing food again, though challenges like poor farming conditions and lack of supplies remain. In parts of Gaza, farmland damaged during Israel's war on the enclave is slowly coming back to life. Fresh vegetables are being harvested again from farmland in Gaza City's Al Zaytun neighborhood. The challenges have been immense. Nearly 3 years of war have left much of Gaza's farmland damaged or bulldozed, making the return to farming a difficult task for families trying to start again.
5: For the last 3 years, it has been total destruction and people have had to leave their homelands. The families have been displaced multiple times to various locations in the middle and south area of the Gaza Strip. What you see here now is life returning to the neighborhood. And UNDP supports these families through providing dignified shelters and housing solutions through what we call relief housing units.
4: Rebuilding livelihoods and restoring a sense of normal life remains difficult after the 3 years of war, repeated displacement, and the loss of income for many families. Hundreds of thousands of displaced Palestinians in Gaza are struggling to meet their most basic needs, as severe shortages of food, clean water, medicine, and other essential supplies deepen the humanitarian crisis across the enclave. Displaced families describe daily life as a constant struggle to find enough food and drinking water, with many households unable to provide even basic meals for their children.
6: والله الوضع حاليا في الوقت الحالي سيء وكمان قبل كمان سيء للغايه احنا مش بنلاقي ناكل مش بنلاقي نشرب انا واقف معك يعني البيت عندي مش هقول لك بيت خراب بمعنى انه في شكل في الشرب.
4: Some parents have resorted to burning paper, foam, and other available materials to cook or heat water, exposing themselves to harmful smoke while trying to feed their families.
7: أنا صرت مرضت من حياة النار وحياة الإسفنج والورق والنايلون بولع لأولاد النار بسوي لهم نتفة حليب نتفة مية هيك بنتفة ماجي أسكتهم بس سكت جوعهم وكانت مية مغلية بشربوا ابني الرضيع عندي 10 شهور مية مغلية بسقيه ما لقيش إني أطعمه لا خبز ولا أكل ولا بسكوتة ولا شوكولاتة ما لقيش إشي ما فيش في إيدي فلوس إني أنا أشتري له محرومين إحنا من كل إشي.
4: The shortages have become particularly devastating for families with infants, as parents struggle to afford bread, milk, biscuits and other basic food while surviving with little or no income. The crisis extends far beyond food, with shortages of clean water, medicine and sanitation, services making already difficult living conditions even more dangerous. For displaced Palestinians who have endured repeated displacement and widespread destruction, the continuing restrictions on essential supplies are prolonging a humanitarian crisis with little relief in sight.
8: Palestinian children who lost limbs in Israeli attacks on Gaza are finding a rare source of relief through swimming lessons designed to help them regain confidence and cope with the trauma

0: of their injuries. In Khan Yunis, children with amputations are being taught by coaches who have themselves lost limbs, creating a shared environment where they can learn from people who understand their experiences. The program, organized by the Tantish Foundation, in partnership with Heal Palestine, provides swimming lessons for children who lost limbs during the war, as well as those who were already amputees.
1: التعامل مع الأطفال بعد هذه المحنة اللي مروا فيها ليس بالأمر السهل طبعا احنا علمناهم أول شيء دخلنا معهم على الجانب النفسي عرفناهم إنه احنا مبتورين زيهم حكينا لهم إنه احنا مرينا بنفس التجربة اللي 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
0: For children living through displacement, destruction and severe shortages, the swimming sessions also provide a temporary escape from the difficult conditions of Gaza's overcrowded tents and shelters.
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0: Organizers are also bringing more than 1,000 children together for a swimming event off the coast of Khan Yunis, giving them an opportunity to play and experience moments of normal childhood amid the devastation.
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0: For Gaza's young amputees, the lessons offer more than an opportunity to learn how to swim, giving children who have already endured life-changing injuries a chance to rediscover confidence, independence, and moments of joy.
3: Palestinian family in the occupied West Bank is refusing to abandon its home after Israeli invaders attacked the property, leaving behind extensive fire damage and destruction. The attack took place in the Hebron area, where the family's home was left with broken doors and windows and visible traces of burning. The homeowner said that she had lived in the house with her family for around 20 years before Israeli invaders targeted it. She was inside with her 95-year-old husband and daughter when the invaders began smashing the doors and windows of the property. The family now faces the aftermath of the destruction, but remains determined not to be driven from the home they have built over two decades. For the Palestinian woman, leaving is not an option, as she says the home represents two decades of her family's work and belongs to her and her children. Despite the damage and fear caused by the attack, she says her family will remain on its land rather than allow Israeli invaders to force them from their home.

Russia said it struck the Kiev region and ports over the past 24 hours, while Ukrainian President Volodymyr Zelensky said on the same day that France will accelerate air defense deliveries to Ukraine, according to their latest updates on the conflict. The Russian Ministry of Defense reported on Saturday that in the past day, Russian forces carried out a concentrated strike on the Kiev region of Ukraine using long-range, high-precision weapons and drones, destroying more than 40 trucks equipped with launchers for long-range drones. In addition, Russian strikes targeted the ports of Chornomorsk and Pivdeni, hitting military supply warehouses, fuel

0: Storage tanks, cargo vessels, and port infrastructure used by Ukrainian forces. The General Staff of the Ukrainian Armed Forces reported on the same day that Ukrainian forces struck fuel and lubricant storage tanks at the port of Yeysk in Russia's Krasnodar Krai. Zelensky said in his battlefield update that, over the past day, Ukrainian forces carried out long-range strikes on multiple targets inside Russia, including the Novokuybyshevsk oil refinery, located about 1,000 kilometers from the front line, and a logistics hub in the Samara region. Zelensky said that France has agreed to accelerate the delivery of equipment and missiles to Ukraine and will provide licenses for the production of relevant missiles, following a phone call with French President Emmanuel Macron. Zelensky said in a social media post that he stressed that air defense systems remain Ukraine's most pressing need. He said Macron expressed readiness to help facilitate communication between Ukraine and other partner countries that have the necessary missiles for the Patriot air defense system.
1: Russian drones struck a shopping center in the city of Kryvyi Rih in central Ukraine on Friday, killing several people and wounding scores of others. The city is the hometown of President Volodymyr Zelensky, who described the attack as a double-tap strike, in which an initial wave of drones hit the area, followed by a second wave as rescue workers responded.
2: It's crucial that we have everything we need to protect lives. It is important that the world does not remain silent about all of this. This Russian war must come to an end, and the world must help us achieve that. Thank you to those who stand with Ukraine. We thank everyone who is currently helping people in Kryvyi Rih, right there on the ground, as well as in our other cities and communities.
1: Local administration head put the death toll at 14, adding that 121 people were injured, including 22 children. He said the rescue operation was ongoing. Kryvyi Rih has been hit multiple times during the more than four-year-old war, with one of the deadliest occurring in April 2025, when 20 people, including 9 children, were killed. Friday's attack came just 24 hours after Russia pounded the Ukrainian capital of Kyiv with scores of missiles and drones in a nighttime aerial attack that killed at least 16 people.
3: Years ago, Gilfy Gerson cut British fishing trawl wires and dodged Royal Navy frigates on board small Icelandic Coast Guard vessels. Those maritime confrontations between Iceland and the UK are known as the Cod Wars. Iceland won, asserting control of the waters and the fishing industry that are the foundation of the island's economy. Now, the fear of losing control of that resource is at the heart of an EU referendum on August 29.
4: I would feel that what I did as a young man is for nothing.
3: Geirsson was a member of Iceland's Coast Guard and a radio operator in the Cold Wars.
4: I would vote in favor, I would say yes, because I think we should try to find out if this is beneficial or not. But if I find it not beneficial, say we completely lose control of our fishing stocks, then I would definitely say no, and when and if a possible agreement is on the table.
3: The ballot later this month is not a vote on membership, and any accession treaty would require a second referendum. Iceland had applied to join the EU in 2009 and spent 4 years negotiating before a new Eurosceptic government shelved the process in 2013. For many, the vote boils down to a trade-off, whether lower interest rates and a seat at Europe's table are worth ceding some control over the fisheries and self-determination that defined Iceland's independence since it broke away from Denmark 8 decades ago. Hadrun Martinsdottir is head of Fisheries Iceland, an industry association.
5: We have 100% of the profit in Iceland, and we want to keep it that way. So that is our worries if we join the common fisheries policy, is that this value chain that has generated all this profit for the Icelandic population, that will be torn apart.
3: Fisheries remain central to Iceland's economy and identity alike. Much of the cod eaten in British fish and chip shops today comes from Icelandic waters.
6: I think it revolves around mostly keeping control of our own choices and decisions as a country.
0: For weeks, migrants in the Spanish territory of Ceuta had gathered on a beach away from the city center, sleeping on cardboard sheets under reed huts and guarding their few possessions in tattered plastic bags. The scene exemplified the ongoing humanitarian crisis in Ceuta, where up to 10,000 migrants, including women and children, have remained in the city weeks after the initial border surge that saw more than 72,000 migrants pour into the small Spanish territory neighboring Morocco.
7: يعاونوا تما البنات اللي حاملات كاين اللي عندهم وليداتهم هنايا الناس صراحه معذبين اكثرين كاين في الزنقه كاين شي بنات في الزنقه اما هنا لهاد البلاصه راه جمعتهم جمعيه الله يكثر خيرهم جمعهم تعطيهم ياكلوا كيدير لهم كلشي بعدا هنايا ما صراحه ما خصهم حتى شي حاجه ولكن هكاك خاص بنادم يدير الحل باش الناس اللي باغيين يمشيو لاوروبا وان شاء الله يكون خير.
0: Spanish authorities were struggling to shelter and attend to those who refused to leave, or even determine exactly how many migrants were still in the city of 84,000. The initial border rush, in which at least 90 people died, most migrants returned to Morocco. Confronted with the difficulty of staying in Ceuta, thousands remained, hiding in the hills surrounding the city, on beaches, and outside a migrant reception center. The UN Refugee Agency highlighted large humanitarian and operational challenges in Ceuta in an interview with the Associated Press, specifically around migrants' access to shelter, basic services, and food.
8: Pues existen retos humanitarios y retos operativos a los que se tiene que dar respuesta, pues reforzar, por ejemplo, toda la parte de acceso a servicios, que sabemos que se está trabajando en ello, ¿no? 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
0: Spain's migration ministry said the government has allocated 6.5 million euros, $7.6 million, in emergency funds to help the city.

Against the murmur of prayers, body bags were lowered into graves marked only with numbers. Grave diggers placed the first four victims in cinder block plots while a small group of locals watched at a cemetery on the tip of North Africa. The dead, whose identities are unknown, were among the more than 90 migrants who lost their lives during Spain's deadliest border crisis 3 weeks ago. Fueled by misinformation, poverty, and a lack of opportunities, more than 72,000 people poured into Ceuta, a Spanish territory that neighbors Morocco. The Moroccan Association for Human Rights, a left-leaning non-governmental organization, called for the burials in Ceuta to be halted until every effort had been made to identify the bodies and repatriate them to Morocco, the country of origin for most of the migrants who made the perilous journey. Many of those who died drowned or

0: were killed in a stampede to cross a breakwater barrier near a border checkpoint. In a statement, the NGO asked Morocco's foreign ministry to ensure that the bodies are returned to the families so they can be buried with dignity. It called the burials in Ceuta a new human tragedy, adding to the disaster of displacement and missing persons. A spokesperson for Ceuta's city government said last week the paperwork to repatriate the bodies of the deceased was complete, but that Morocco's government hadn't accepted it. While most of those who crossed into Ceuta in late July returned to Morocco almost immediately, local authorities say that between 9,000 and 10,000 migrants, including women and children, have stayed on in the small Spanish city, prolonging a humanitarian crisis as authorities and locals struggle to shelter and attend to them. Spain's national government cites a lower figure of around 5,000 people. Moroccan and Spanish authorities have blamed social media rumors and human smuggling networks for the deadly event, while migrants cited unemployment and low wages as reasons for why they made the journey.
1: Serbian fire crews continued to battle a major wildfire in the Delblado Sands Nature Reserve on Saturday as they awaited the arrival of European Union help. Serbia activated the European Union's civil protection mechanism on Friday after struggling for weeks, with the wildfire burning through a unique mixture of sand dunes and woods about 80 kilometers from the capital Belgrade, as well as other blazes in the southwest of the country. Luka Kausic, the head of the Serbian Department for Emergencies, said that European aid consists of four Black Hawk firefighting helicopters from Romania, Slovakia, and the Czech Republic, 55 firefighters and 24 vehicles from Germany, and 69 firefighters and 15 vehicles from Romania. Kausic said the situation was more stable on Saturday, but that strong winds were expected, and the priority is to protect settlements and human lives. The Delblado Sands Reserve is one of Serbia's most important natural areas, making efforts to contain the blaze particularly urgent. Firefighters remained on alert as authorities prepared for changing weather conditions that could complicate efforts to bring the wildfire fully under control. High temperatures and reduced rainfall across Europe are increasing the risk of drought. As resources decline, agriculture, energy production, and daily life are increasingly feeling the effects of the dry conditions. Almost three quarters of England is now in drought, the British government said on August 10th, highlighting the worsening impact of prolonged dry weather on agriculture, public water supplies, and wildlife. Most of the country, 71.3%, is now experiencing a flash drought caused by a combination of very low rainfall and higher temperatures. That has risen since late July, when almost half the country was declared to be in drought. The update put 45 million people in a drought area and 27 million living under restrictions on water use. The low water on the Rhine continues to be a challenge for the economy and for logistics. At Duisburg Harbor, some vessels can still reach the terminals, but navigation further south has become increasingly difficult, a harbor spokesperson said on August 12th.
2: Dass da zwei Monate eigentlich auch kein Niederschlag bei uns in der Region war, das war katastrophal, vor allem fürs Getreide. 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
1: Long accustomed to abundant water supplies, Italy's rice belt has been forced to adopt an unprecedented response to save the season, which locals say is proving even harder than the severe drought of 2022.
3: Avendo questa spaventosa scarsità d'acqua, abbiamo dovuto fare delle scelte piuttosto drastiche e quindi ho ritenuto di privilegiare e di continuare ad

0: A fast-moving brush fire on a hillside in northern Nevada, just outside Reno, has grown to over 10,500 acres as of Saturday evening. Eyewitness video showed the sky over a Reno neighborhood covered by thick smoke from the fire. Reuters was able to confirm the location and date from original file metadata. The buildings, road layout, and a signboard also matched archive imagery of the area. The Hawk Fire grew to 10,523 acres. Mapping platform Perimeter Map said. Reno police asked residents to refer to the perimeter map for evacuation information. Nevada Governor Joe Lombardo declared a state of emergency in Washoe County due to the fire. Emergency crews continued working to contain the fast-moving blaze as authorities monitored changing conditions in the affected area. Residents in areas threatened by the fire were urged to remain alert and follow evacuation guidance issued by local authorities. The Democratic Republic of Congo is facing a worsening Ebola outbreak, with more than 5,200 confirmed cases reported across six provinces as of August 18th. Health authorities warn that the true scale of infections could be substantially higher, as current surveillance may be detecting only a fraction of actual cases. The outbreak has placed growing pressure on the country's health system, prompting authorities and international partners to strengthen surveillance, improve preparedness, and prevent further transmission. Vaccination efforts are also being expanded, while response teams work to improve contact tracing and identify infections more quickly.
1: We have tried to beat the drums almost daily on what is going on in the DRC, the threat to other countries. I think we're also seeing an outbreak in a zone which is very often a conflict zone where there is a lack of security, lack of transport. The world, sadly, and I think the media is occupied by other crises. And I think it is also important that that journalists and that media organizations pay attention.
2: Ziraat Bank is with you all around the world.

0: U.S. stock indexes closed higher Friday, with the Dow gaining about 1% and the S&P 500 and NASDAQ rising about 0.4% each. All three fell for the week as investors were rattled by fluctuating government bond yields and a lack of clarity on progress in the Middle East. Friday's economic data eased concerns as the U.S. services sector posted its strongest growth in nearly 2 years, powering a sharp acceleration in overall business activity in August. This offset a slowing of growth in a manufacturing sector that is being restrained by reduced stock building and supply disruptions from the Iran war. Earlier, UBS Global Wealth Management raised its year-end target for the S&P 500 to 8,100. Citing a stronger earnings outlook and robust corporate profit growth. Kevin Mann, president and chief investment officer with Henyon & Walsh Asset Management, says he expects a bumpy road for stocks in the near term, but believes they will finish 2026 on solid footing.
1: I believe that the market is likely headed for more short-term bouts of volatility up to and through these midterm elections. But I also believe that once we have some clarity after the midterm elections, in all likelihood, some type of lasting deal between the U.S. and Iran, moderating inflation, and also continued strong earnings, not just from technology companies,

0: all S&P 500 companies will have a very strong close to the year.
1: Stocks on the move included Ross Stores, which added 4% after the value retailer raised its annual profit forecasts and reported better-than-expected quarterly results. And retail investor platform Robinhood surged nearly 14% as Bitcoin touched its highest level since mid-May.
2: The United States has imposed 50% tariffs on a range of Canadian goods after Washington and Ottawa failed to finalize a trade agreement, marking a fresh escalation in tensions between the longtime allies. The new duties cover about $20 billion worth of Canadian products and affect just over 5% of Canada's exports to the United States, limiting their immediate impact on the broader trade relationship. But the breakdown represents a sharp reversal after both sides had appeared close to an agreement that could have reduced existing U.S. tariffs on key Canadian industries, including steel, aluminum, and automobiles. Canadian Prime Minister Mark Carney responded by suspending trade negotiations with Washington and ordering Canadian negotiators to return to Ottawa. Carney also pledged that Canada will retaliate dollar for dollar, opening the possibility of another round of tariffs between the two neighboring economies. Ottawa said that last-minute changes to Washington's proposed terms are unfair and economically unacceptable, while U.S. officials said that Canada had walked away from conditions discussed earlier in the negotiations. The Trump administration said that Canada had sought additional concessions covering steel, aluminum, automobiles, and softwood lumber, and no further negotiations are currently scheduled. With negotiations suspended and Canada preparing retaliatory measures, what had appeared to be an emerging compromise has instead developed into a deeper trade confrontation between Washington and Ottawa.
3: China's trade with other APEC economies reached 18.03 trillion yuan, or about 2.68 trillion US dollars, in the first 7 months of 2026. The figure represents a 21% increase from a year earlier and outpaced the growth of China's overall trade in goods during the same period. The data was released during the APEC Customs and Business Dialogue in Dalian, where officials and business representatives discuss ways to reduce trade barriers and simplify customs procedures. The Asia-Pacific region currently accounts for more than 60% of the global economy, while its total trade volume is approaching half of global trade. Officials also highlighted the importance of small and medium-sized enterprises, which account for 97% of businesses across the APEC region. China used the meeting to hold discussions with several economies and organizations, including South Korea, Chile, Hong Kong, and the Eurasian Economic Commission, as part of efforts to deepen customs and trade cooperation.
4: Turkish Airlines is preparing to significantly expand its presence in the Asia-Pacific region, targeting a capacity increase of up to 20% as Asian markets become an increasingly important part of the flag carrier's global network. The airline plans to add second and third daily services to key destinations, strengthening Istanbul's role as an alternative aviation corridor connecting Asia and Australia with Europe. Turkish Airlines currently flies to 358 destinations across 133 countries, while its expansion in China has accelerated with additional services to Beijing, Shanghai, and Guangzhou. Growth across Asia has accelerated as Turkish Airlines redirected wide-body aircraft toward high-demand destinations, including Japan, China, Australia, and Southeast Asia, following disruptions caused by 10

0: Asia. Turkish Airlines is also exploring international partnerships and potential investments across Asia and South America, including opportunities in passenger operations, cargo, and aircraft maintenance. Colombia's coffee industry has largely escaped direct damage to production from the powerful earthquake that struck the country's western farming regions, although thousands of growers have suffered extensive losses to homes and processing facilities. The 7.4 magnitude earthquake hit areas responsible for roughly a third of Colombia's coffee crop, killing more than 300 people and causing widespread infrastructure damage. Despite the destruction, the National Coffee Growers Federation says that the country's coffee plants and overall production capacity are not significantly affected by the quake. The greater threat to this year's harvest is the strengthening El Niño weather pattern, which could bring higher temperatures and disrupted rainfall to Colombia's coffee-growing regions. Production is already expected to fall around 8% this year to 12.5 million 60 kilogram bags, compared with 13.7 million bags in 2025. The Coffee Federation plans to work alongside the government on recovery efforts while also purchasing harvested coffee cherries to support producers affected by the disaster.
1: El eje cafetero sigue siendo el eje cafetero y por eso está más vivo que nunca. Ahora lo que tenemos que hacer es reconstruir la vida y obviamente entregarles esperanza a los cafeteros después de este desastre natural.
0: Colombia is the world's third largest coffee producer with roughly 540,000 families, depending on an industry that remains highly vulnerable to changing weather conditions.
2: Ziraat Bank is with you all around the world.

0: It's hugely disappointing. Of course it is. You know, we came here to win, like we do any game. So to not take anything away is hugely disappointing. Yeah, it's not more than that. It's not less than that. It's a one game that we're disappointed we haven't won. So got to soak it up and come back stronger. We accept it. You know, we got beat. We're hurting. It's not a nice feeling at all. It doesn't mean it's going to change all direction of how we're going as a team or as a football club. You know, it's one game, and results can happen in football. We all understand that. It's not nice when they do, but it does happen. We can be better. We will be better. There's things we can be much better at. There's things that were actually all right that get lost in the game because you get beat. But I understand that as well. We've lost the game. You know, we have lost one game, and it's not a nice one to lose. First game of the season. But it won't change what we do and knock us moving forward.
1: Yeah, it was a lot to like in the performance. Obviously, it's a great result, but the manner that we started the game with such a domination, clarity, understanding, and flow in the game, it was really impressive. So, it was great because the start is always tricky. We played a team that had a long time to prepare as well, and they are really good at what they do. But I've been really impressed with what I saw today. They look exactly the same to me. Inside of each player, I don't know what's going on. What they transmit is more desire and more will to improve, to be better, and to earn the right to be better than anybody else. And that's what we want to do.
2: Do you think they look a bit relaxed?
1: I don't like a lot. They can flow. Relaxed, no. I think they need to be with the right level of clarity. They know how to do it. They know what they have to do. They look really connected, and they play with a lot of purpose, which I really like. Well, I love that a player that has been with us just for a few weeks gets this kind of energy every time he's on the ball. I think he's earned it. I think the way he has performed in the last few games has been phenomenal. What he transmits as a player, so direct, so incisive constantly. He wants to make things happen, and he has an incredible variety of actions in the last 30 meters to decide and to make the right decisions. Even the spaces are sometimes really, really small. So very, very, very happy with

0: Inter Milan have signed midfielder Curtis Jones from Liverpool on a deal through June 2031. Inter did not disclose the financial details of the deal, but media reports put the fee at around 35 million euros, including performance-related add-ons. The 25-year-old ends a 16-year spell at Liverpool, where he joined the academy age 9 and made 228 first-team appearances after his senior debut in the 2018-19 season. Jones scored 22 goals and won 6 major trophies, including 2 Premier League titles and the Champions League. The England international featured 49 times in all competitions last season, but was unable to establish himself as a regular starter in Liverpool's midfield. At the San Siro, he will link up with fellow England internationals John Stones and DJ Spence as the Italian champions strengthen their squad for the new season.
1: So hopefully we get a lot of answers tonight and not more questions.
2: Josh Sargent and Derek Etienne Jr. each scored within a 3-minute span in the second half to give Toronto FC a 2-1 road victory over Inter Miami.
3: Suarez on the turn, just wide.
2: The upset result was just Toronto FC's second win in 10 away matches this season, and their first ever win in 7 trips to Miami.
4: Wide, shallowy.
2: Lionel Messi had the only goal for the Herons, who remain in second place in the Eastern Conference. Inter Miami have won just once in their last 7 matches in all competitions. The cold streak includes a 4-match winless stretch in regular season play.
1: You keep the shot on target, you put it on, put enough pace.
2: The most notable event of the first half was an apparent injury to Miami's Gonzalo Lucien, who left in the 26th minute. Sergio Reguilon also left the match with a potential injury in the 58th minute, as Noah Allen was substituted into the back line. Rodrigo De Paul sent a superb pass through 2 defenders that found Messi in the box, and the superstar calmly delivered his 14th goal of the season.
4: We mentioned that clearance.
2: Toronto FC held steady against increased pressure from Inter Miami through the rest of regulation time and 8 minutes of extra time. Miami's lone shot on target during this period was a David Ayala attempt in stoppage time that was easily handled by goalkeeper Luka Gavrin.
4: Finally, the big stars combine. Rodrigo De Paul with the
0: Ghana midfielder Thomas Partey has signed a 1-year deal with Saudi Pro League side Al-Shabaab, the club said on Friday, after leaving Villarreal at the end of his contract last season. Partey faces 7 charges of rape and 2 of sexual assault in Britain, allegations he has denied. He pleaded not guilty to charges of rape and sexual assault involving 3 women. The 33-year-old could not take part in Ghana's World Cup game against Panama in June after his visa application to enter Canada was refused. Under Canadian law, foreign nationals can be found inadmissible without a foreign conviction. Partey made 32 appearances for La Liga side Villarreal last season, but the club opted not to renew his contract. Partey had previous stints at Atletico Madrid before joining Arsenal.
5: Sponsored by Hot.

Greetings, I'm Jamila Nashadang. You're watching A-News NewsHour live from Istanbul. Let's take a look at our top stories. Iran has sharply condemned Washington's plans to unveil sweeping new sanctions as the confrontation between Tehran and the United States shifts further toward economic warfare with no breakthrough in diplomacy. U.S. Ambassador Tom Barrack has backed Turkey's position over Israel's strike on a Syrian airbase, praising Ankara's military strength and raising the possibility that Israel deliberately sought to provoke Turkey. Hundreds of thousands of displaced Palestinians in Gaza are being pushed into increasingly desperate conditions, with families searching through garbage for fuel, while others depend on overcrowded charity kitchens for their next meal.

0: The U.S.-Iran confrontation is shifting deeper into economic warfare as Washington prepares sweeping new sanctions and Tehran warns neighboring countries against joining efforts to isolate it.
1: Iran has sharply condemned Washington's plans to unveil sweeping new sanctions as the confrontation between Tehran and the United States shifts further toward economic warfare with no breakthrough in diplomacy. The Trump administration is preparing what it has described as its toughest sanctions campaign against Iran, potentially targeting not only Tehran, but also countries and companies that continue providing it with economic support. Iran says that the planned secondary sanctions have no basis in international law and amount to an attempt by Washington to impose its economic policies on other sovereign states. Tehran is also directing increasingly stark warnings at neighboring countries, telling them not to participate in the U.S. campaign to economically isolate the Islamic Republic.
2: وار خواهد بود. اولا به تمام کشورهای اطراف و کشورهای دنیا میگیم که وارد جنگ اقتصادی در کنار آمریکا نشن. هر کشوری که شریک بشه در ایجاد محدودیت اقتصادی علیه ما او رو دشمن تلقی میکنه. البته اول باش مذاکره میکنیم، جلسه میذاریم، میگیم برید کنار، صفتون از آمریکا جدا کنید. اگر عمل نکردن میزنیم، منافع اون کشور رو میزنیم.
1: The warning raises the stakes for Gulf countries as Washington seeks broader international support for sanctions designed to cut Iran further off from global trade and financial networks.
3: We are not paying their soldiers.
1: U.S. President Donald Trump has already warned that countries providing any form of economic lifeline to Tehran could face major consequences from the United States. With new U.S. sanctions approaching, Iran threatening retaliation against countries that support them, and the dispute over Hormuz deepening, economic confrontation is emerging as the latest front in the wider U.S.-Iran standoff.
0: Iran says its production of weapons and defense equipment doubled over the past 12 months, despite strikes on parts of its defense industry during the war.
4: Iran's weaponry and defense equipment production has doubled over the past 12 months, a senior official said. In an interview with state-run IRIB-TV on Friday evening, Iranian Defense Ministry spokesman Reza Talayanik said that since the beginning of the war in late February, the country's production of certain strategic military products and equipment had increased more than threefold. The increase was achieved despite the fact that limited parts of Iran's defense industry sections were targeted during the 12-day war with Israel in June last year, said the official. Becoming stronger is the only way to counter foreign powers seeking to attack Iran's independence, he said. On February 28th, Israel and the United States launched joint attacks on Tehran and other Iranian cities, killing the country's then supreme leader, Ali Khamenei, military commanders, and civilians. Iran responded with waves of missile and drone attacks targeting Israel, as well as U.S. bases and assets in the region.
5: We've been told that the killing in Iran is stopping.
4: A ceasefire was achieved between the warring parties on April 8th. On June 18th, Iran and the United States signed a MOU on ending the war in the region on all fronts, including Lebanon.
0: U.S. Ambassador Tom Barrack has backed Turkey's position over Israel's dangerous strike in Syria and suggesting Israel may have sought to deliberately provoke Ankara despite the risk of a direct confrontation.
6: What happened here was not a miscommunication. They had communicated to us and to the Syrians. The problem here is, which has already been reported, the director of Mossad, who's also a very good professional, had engaged in a back-channel discussion with the prime minister, the foreign minister of Syria, on Friday. They'd had a discussion about this. Israel had told us for a preceding 5 days they were concerned about what was going on. We went to our intelligence agencies. Syria talked to Mossad, gave them the information that there were no Turkish military, there was no Turkish convoy, there were no Turkish armaments, and that there was nothing.

0: adversarial or offensive going on. That was on Friday. They were supposed to meet again the next week. The Syrians, the Americans, all thought that that was going to be a continued dialogue. We had set up a fusion cell. They need to keep discussing it. And something went awry, and Israel decided that they needed to bomb the craters on two runways. The problem with this is Turkey did not know it was coming. So the real issue here is, without notice to a country like Turkey that has a powerful military, a forcible air force, a difficult political rhetoric between Israel and Turkey, by the way, in my opinion, it's mostly politics, but it came 80 kilometers to their border without notification, Israeli jets.
1: Hunger continues to define daily life for hundreds of thousands of displaced Palestinians in Gaza, where families are struggling to find enough food and increasingly depend on charity kitchens simply to survive.
2: Hundreds of thousands of displaced Palestinians in Gaza are being pushed into increasingly desperate conditions, with families searching through garbage for fuel, while others depend on overcrowded charity kitchens for their next meal. 12-year-old Omar Kalout spends his days digging through a garbage dump with his bare hands, collecting plastic, nylon, and other combustible waste that his family can burn for cooking. With little money and few basic supplies available, the family now survives largely on aid boxes and meals provided by charity kitchens. Living beside the garbage dump has brought further hardship, with rats entering tents and displaced families forced to remain surrounded by piles of waste. Most of Gaza's roughly 2 million Palestinians remain displaced, living in tents or damaged buildings, despite the ceasefire agreement reached nearly 10 months ago. In northern Gaza, large crowds gather around charity kitchens carrying empty pots, hoping to secure one of the limited meals available to families struggling with persistent food shortages. For Palestinians with no regular income and few alternatives for feeding their families, charity kitchens have become an essential lifeline amid Gaza's prolonged humanitarian crisis.
1: Displaced farming families are returning to Gaza City to revive their damaged farmland and rebuild their livelihoods despite difficult conditions and shortages of supplies.
3: Displaced farming families are returning to their homeland in Gaza City, restoring fields and growing food again, though challenges like poor farming conditions and lack of supplies remain. In parts of Gaza, farmland damaged during Israel's war on the enclave is slowly coming back to life. Fresh vegetables are being harvested again from farmland in Gaza City's Al Zaytun neighborhood. The challenges have been immense. Nearly 3 years of war have left much of Gaza's farmland damaged or bulldozed, making the return to farming a difficult task for families trying to start again.
4: For the last 3 years, it has been total destruction, and people have had to leave their homelands. The families have been displaced multiple times to various locations in the middle and south area of the Gaza Strip. What you see here now is life returning to the neighborhood. And UNDP supports these families through providing dignified shelters and housing solutions through what we call relief housing units.
3: Rebuilding livelihoods and restoring a sense of normal life remains difficult after the 3 years of war, repeated displacement, and the loss of income for many families.
1: Amid the devastation of Gaza, Palestinian children who have lost limbs in Israeli attacks are finding

0: province of hope and freedom in the water, using swimming to rebuild confidence after life-changing injuries.
1: Palestinian children who lost limbs in Israeli attacks on Gaza are finding a rare source of relief through swimming lessons designed to help them regain confidence and cope with the trauma of their injuries. In Khan Yunis, children with amputations are being taught by coaches who have themselves lost limbs, creating a shared environment where they can learn from people who understand their experiences. The program, organized by the Tantish Foundation, in partnership with Heal Palestine, provides swimming lessons for children who lost limbs during the war, as well as those who were already amputees.
2: التعامل مع الأطفال بعد هذه المحنة اللي مروا فيها ليس بالأمر السهل طبعا احنا علمناهم أول شيء دخلنا معهم على الجانب النفسي عرفناهم أنه احنا مبتورين زيهم حكينا لهم أنه احنا مرينا بنفس التجربة اللي 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
1: For children living through displacement, destruction and severe shortages, the swimming sessions also provide a temporary escape from the difficult conditions of Gaza's overcrowded tents and shelters.
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1: For Gaza's young amputees, the lessons offer more than an opportunity to learn how to swim, giving children who have already endured life-changing injuries a chance to rediscover confidence, independence, and moments of joy.
0: Palestinian families in the occupied West Bank continue to face violence and intimidation aimed at driving them from their land, with one family in Hebron refusing to abandon its home after a destructive attack.
4: A Palestinian family in the occupied West Bank is refusing to abandon its home after Israeli invaders attacked the property, leaving behind extensive fire damage and destruction. The attack took place in the Hebron area, where the family's home was left with broken doors and windows and visible traces of burning. The homeowner said that she had lived in the house with her family for around 20 years before Israeli invaders targeted it. She was inside with her 95-year-old husband and daughter when the invaders began smashing the doors and windows of the property. The family now faces the aftermath of the destruction, but remains determined not to be driven from the home they have built over two decades. For the Palestinian woman, leaving is not an option, as she says the home represents two decades of her family's work and belongs to her and her children. Despite the damage and fear caused by the attack, she says her family will remain on its land rather than allow Israeli invaders to force them from their home.
0: A large pro-Palestinian demonstration took place in Berlin on Saturday as protesters marched through the German capital to condemn Israel's military operations in Gaza.
4: large pro-Palestinian demonstration was held in Berlin on Saturday, with protesters taking to the streets to condemn Israel's military operations in Gaza and express support for the Palestinian people. Demonstrators gathered near the Platz der Luftbrücke metro station, where they observed a moment of silence for people killed in the conflict. The Palestinian national anthem was also played before the protesters began their march. The crowd then moved toward the Neukölln district, carrying Palestinian flags and banners calling for an end to the violence in Gaza. During the demonstration, protesters voiced opposition to Israel's policies toward Palestinian territories and criticized the German government over its continued military support for Israel. Some demonstrators chanted slogans accusing Israel of killing civilians and children and called on Germany to take action over the situation in Gaza. Placards carried by protesters included messages such as "Stop the genocide" and "Stop the killing of children." The demonstration took place under heavy security, with police deployed along the march route and around the gathering areas. The protest eventually came to an end at Hermannplatz after demonstrators marched through parts of the German capital. The demonstration comes amid continued international debate over the war in Gaza, Israel's military campaign, and the humanitarian situation facing Palestinians in the territory.
0: Russian strikes targeted the Kyiv region, damaging military supply warehouses and port infrastructure as Ukrainian President Volodymyr Zelensky announced that France will accelerate the delivery of military equipment to Ukraine.
5: Russia said it struck the Kyiv region and ports over the past 24 hours, while Ukrainian President Volodymyr Zelensky said on the same day that France will accelerate air defense deliveries to Ukraine, according to their latest updates on the conflict. The Russian Ministry of Defense reported on Saturday that in the past day, Russian forces carried out a concentrated strike on the Kyiv region of Ukraine, using long-range high-precision weapons and drones, destroying more than 40 trucks equipped with launchers for long-range drones. In addition, Russian strikes targeted the ports of Chornomorsk and Pivdeni, hitting military supply warehouses, fuel storage tanks, cargo vessels, and port infrastructure used by Ukrainian forces. The General Staff of the Ukrainian Armed Forces reported on the same day that Ukrainian forces struck fuel and lubricant storage tanks at the port of Yeysk in Russia's Krasnodar Krai. Zelensky said in his battlefield update that over the past day, Ukrainian forces carried out long-range strikes on multiple targets inside Russia, including the Novokuibyshevsk oil refinery, located about 1,000 kilometers from the front line, and a logistics hub in the Samara region. Zelensky said that France has agreed to accelerate the delivery of equipment and missiles to Ukraine and will provide licenses for the production of relevant missiles, following a phone call with French President Emmanuel Macron. Zelensky said in a social media post that he stressed that air defense systems remain Ukraine's most pressing need. He said Macron expressed readiness to help facilitate communication between Ukraine and other partner countries that have the necessary missiles for the Patriot air defense system.
0: Ukrainian President Volodymyr Zelensky on Friday condemned Russia's cowardly attack on a shopping center in Kryvyi Rih and vowed his country would respond.
4: Russian drones struck a shopping center in the city of Kryvyi Rih in central Ukraine on Friday, killing several people and wounding scores of others. The city is the hometown of President Volodymyr Zelensky, who described the attack as a double-tap strike, in which an initial wave of drones hit the area, followed by a second wave as rescue workers responded.
6: It's crucial that we have everything we need to protect lives. It is important that the world does not remain silent about all of this. This Russian war must come to an end, and the world must help us achieve that. Thank you to those who stand with Ukraine.

0: We thank everyone who is currently helping people in Krivyi Rih, right there on the ground, as well as in our other cities and communities.
1: Local administration head put the death toll at 14, adding that 121 people were injured, including 22 children. He said the rescue operation was ongoing. Krivyi Rih has been hit multiple times during the more than four-year-old war, with one of the deadliest occurring in April 2025, when 20 people, including 9 children, were killed. Friday's attack came just 24 hours after Russia pounded the Ukrainian capital of Kyiv with scores of missiles and drones in a nighttime aerial attack that killed at least 16 people.
2: Ziraat Bank is with you all around the world.

0: pressure is growing across Europe for energy companies to shoulder more of the burden from soaring fuel costs as six EU countries push for a coordinated tax on excess oil profits.
1: Six European Union countries are renewing pressure for a bloc-wide tax on excess profits made by oil companies as high fuel prices continue to strain households and businesses. Finance ministers from Germany, Portugal, Spain, Austria, Italy, and Poland are calling for a coordinated European approach that would require energy companies benefiting from the crisis to contribute more toward easing its economic impact. In a joint letter to Ireland, which currently holds the rotating EU Council presidency, the ministers described the current energy situation as one of the biggest supply shocks in decades and warned of growing public frustration over the cost of living. The six countries are therefore seeking an EU-wide framework for taxing excess profits, drawing on lessons from the emergency levy introduced during the 2022 energy crisis. The proposal would also examine ways to capture profits earned abroad by multinational oil companies, addressing limitations encountered under the previous system. The initiative, led by the German finance minister, could be brought before EU economic and finance ministers when they meet in Dublin in September. Pressure for intervention has increased as major oil companies continue to report substantial earnings, while European consumers face expensive fuel and broader cost of living pressures.
0: U.S.-Canada trade tensions have sharply escalated after negotiations collapsed, triggering new American tariffs and a Canadian threat of dollar-for-dollar retaliation.
2: The United States has imposed 50% tariffs on a range of Canadian goods after Washington and Ottawa failed to finalize a trade agreement, marking a fresh escalation in tensions between the longtime allies. The new duties cover about $20 billion worth of Canadian products and affect just over 5% of Canada's exports to the United States, limiting their immediate impact on the broader trade relationship. But the breakdown represents a sharp reversal after both sides had appeared close to an agreement that could have reduced existing U.S. tariffs on key Canadian industries, including steel, aluminum, and automobiles. Canadian Prime Minister Mark Carney responded by suspending trade negotiations with Washington and ordering Canadian negotiators to return to Ottawa. Carney also pledged that Canada will retaliate dollar for dollar, opening the possibility of another round of tariffs between the two neighboring economies. Ottawa said that last-minute changes to Washington's proposed terms are unfair and economically unacceptable, while U.S. officials said that Canada had walked away from conditions discussed earlier in the negotiations. The Trump administration said that Canada had sought additional concessions covering steel, aluminum, automobiles, and softwood lumber, and no further negotiations are currently scheduled. With negotiations suspended and Canada preparing retaliatory measures, what had appeared to be an emerging compromise has instead developed into a deeper trade confrontation between Washington and Ottawa.
0: Colombia's coffee harvest has largely survived a devastating earthquake, but the industry now faces a potentially greater threat from a strengthening El Niño weather pattern.
1: Colombia's coffee industry has largely escaped direct damage to production from the powerful earthquake that struck the country's western farming regions, although thousands of growers have suffered extensive losses to homes and processing facilities. The 7.4 magnitude earthquake hit areas responsible for roughly a third of Colombia's coffee crop, killing more than 300 people and causing widespread infrastructure damage. Despite the destruction, the National Coffee Growers Federation says that the country's coffee plants and overall production capacity are not significantly affected by the quake. The greater threat to this year's harvest is the strengthening El Niño weather pattern, which could bring higher temperatures and disrupted rainfall to Colombia's coffee-growing regions. Production is already expected to fall around 8% this year to 12.5 million 60-kilogram bags, compared with 13.7 million bags in 2025. The Coffee Federation plans to work alongside the government on recovery efforts while also purchasing harvested coffee cherries to support producers affected by the disaster.
3: El eje cafetero sigue siendo el eje cafetero y por eso estaba más vivo que nunca. Ahora lo que tenemos que hacer es reconstruir la vida y obviamente entregarles esperanza a los cafeteros después de este desastre natural.
1: Colombia is the world's third largest coffee producer with roughly 540,000 families, depending on an industry that remains highly vulnerable to changing weather conditions.
4: Ziraat Bank is with you all around the world.

0: Let's continue with our world news. Iceland is confronting a decades-old question over sovereignty and control of its fishing waters as voters prepare to decide whether the country should reopen negotiations on joining the European Union.
1: 50 years ago, Gylfi Geirson cut British fishing trawl wires and dodged Royal Navy frigates on board small Icelandic Coast Guard vessels. Those maritime confrontations between Iceland and the UK are known as the Cod Wars. Iceland won, asserting control of the waters and the fishing industry that are the foundation of the island's economy. Now, the fear of losing control of that resource is at the heart of an EU referendum on August 29.
2: I would feel that what I did as a young man is for nothing.
1: Geirson was a member of Iceland's Coast Guard and a radio operator in the Cold Wars.
2: I would vote in favor, I would say yes, because I think we should try to find out if this is beneficial or not. But if I find it not beneficial, say we completely lose control of our fishing stocks, then I would definitely say no, and when and if a possible agreement is on the table.
1: The ballot later this month is not a vote on membership, and any accession treaty would require a second referendum. Iceland had applied to join the EU in 2009 and spent 4 years negotiating before a new Eurosceptic government shelved the process in 2013. For many, the vote boils down to a trade-off, whether lower interest rates and a seat at Europe's table are worth ceding some control over the fisheries and self-determination that defined Iceland's independence since it broke away from Denmark 8 decades ago. Heidrun Marteisdottir is head of Fisheries Iceland, an industry association.
3: We have 100% of the profit in Iceland, and we want to keep it that way. So that is our worries if we join the common fisheries policy, is that this value chain that has generated all this profit for the Icelandic population, that will be torn apart.
1: Fisheries remain central to Iceland's economy and identity alike. Much of the cod eaten in British fish and chip shops today comes from Icelandic waters.
4: I think it revolves around mostly keeping control of our own choices and decisions as a country.
0: Spain's Ceuta is facing a migration crisis as thousands of migrants, including women and children, struggle to find proper shelter following a massive border rush from Morocco.
5: For weeks, migrants in the Spanish territory of Ceuta had gathered on a beach away from the city center, sleeping on cardboard sheets under reed huts and guarding their few possessions in tattered plastic bags. The scene exemplified the ongoing humanitarian crisis in Ceuta, where up to 10,000 migrants, including women and children, have remained in the city weeks after the initial border surge that saw more than 72,000 migrants pour into the small Spanish territory neighboring Morocco.
6: يعاونوا ثم البنات اللي حاملات كاين اللي عندهم وليداتهم هنايا الناس صراحه معذبين اكثرين كاين في الزنقه كاين شي بنات في الزنقه اما هنا لهاد البلاصه راه جمعتهم جمعيه الله يكثر خيرهم جمعهم تعطيهم ياكلوا كيدير لهم كل شيء بعد هنايا ما صراحه ما خصهم حتى شي حاجه ولكن هكاك خاص بنادم يدير الحل باش الناس اللي باغيين يمشيو لاوروبا وان شاء الله يكون خير
5: Spanish authorities were struggling to shelter and attend to those who refused to leave, or even determine exactly how many migrants were still in the city of 84,000. The initial border rush, in which at least 90 people died, most migrants returned to Morocco. Confronted with the difficulty of staying in Ceuta, thousands remained, hiding in the hills surrounding the city, on beaches, and outside a migrant reception center. The UN Refugee Agency highlighted large humanitarian and operational challenges in Ceuta in an interview with the Associated Press, specifically around migrants' access to shelter, basic services, and food.
7: Pues existen retos humanitarios y retos operativos a los que se tiene que dar respuesta, pues reforzar, por ejemplo, toda la parte de acceso a servicios, que sabemos que se está trabajando en ello, ¿no? 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Al final,
5: Spain's migration ministry said the government has allocated 6.5 million euros, $7.6 million in emergency funds to help the city.
0: Burials are beginning in Spain's Ceuta for migrants who died while

0: attempting to cross the border from Morocco. The vets have renewed attention on the dangerous conditions surrounding mass border crossings and the growing pressure along Spain's North African frontier.
1: Against the murmur of prayers, body bags were lowered into graves marked only with numbers. Grave diggers placed the first four victims in cinder block plots, while a small group of locals watched at a cemetery on the tip of North Africa. The dead, whose identities are unknown, were among the more than 90 migrants who lost their lives during Spain's deadliest border crisis 3 weeks ago. Fueled by misinformation, poverty, and a lack of opportunities, more than 72,000 people poured into Ceuta, a Spanish territory that neighbors Morocco. The Moroccan Association for Human Rights, a left-leaning non-governmental organization, called for the burials in Ceuta to be halted until every effort had been made to identify the bodies and repatriate them to Morocco, the country of origin for most of the migrants who made the perilous journey. Many of those who died drowned or were killed in a stampede to cross a breakwater barrier near a border checkpoint. In a statement, the NGO asked Morocco's foreign ministry to ensure that the bodies are returned to the families so they can be buried with dignity. It called the burials in Ceuta a new human tragedy, adding to the disaster of displacement and missing persons. A spokesperson for Ceuta's city government said last week the paperwork to repatriate the bodies of the deceased was complete, but that Morocco's government hadn't accepted it. While most of those who crossed into Ceuta in late July returned to Morocco almost immediately, local authorities say that between 9,000 and 10,000 migrants, including women and children, have stayed on in the small Spanish city, prolonging a humanitarian crisis as authorities and locals struggle to shelter and attend to them. Spain's national government cites a lower figure of around 5,000 people. Moroccan and Spanish authorities have blamed social media rumors and human smuggling networks for the deadly event, while migrants cited unemployment and low wages as reasons for why they made the journey.
0: Serbian firefighters continue to battle a major wildfire in the Dalibalado Sands Nature Reserve as the country awaited European Union assistance.
2: Serbian fire crews continued to battle a major wildfire in the Dalibalado Sands Nature Reserve on Saturday as they awaited the arrival of European Union help. Serbia activated the European Union's civil protection mechanism on Friday after struggling for weeks, with the wildfire burning through a unique mixture of sand dunes and woods about 80 kilometers from the capital Belgrade, as well as other blazes in the southwest of the country. Luka Kosic, the head of the Serbian Department for Emergencies, said that European aid consists of four Black Hawk firefighting helicopters from Romania, Slovakia, and the Czech Republic, 55 firefighters and 24 vehicles from Germany, and 69 firefighters and 15 vehicles from Romania. Kosic said the situation was more stable on Saturday, but that strong winds were expected, and the priority is to protect settlements and human lives. The Dalibalado Sands Reserve is one of Serbia's most important natural areas, making efforts to contain the blaze particularly urgent. Firefighters remained on alert as authorities prepared for changing weather conditions that could complicate efforts to bring the wildfire fully under control.
0: The risk of drought is increasing across Europe as high temperatures and reduced rainfall continue to wreak havoc.
2: High temperatures and reduced rainfall across Europe are increasing the risk of drought. As resources decline, agriculture, energy production, and daily life are increasingly feeling the effects of the dry conditions. Almost three quarters of England is now in drought, the British government said on August 10th, highlighting the worsening impact of prolonged dry weather on agriculture, public water supplies, and wildlife. Most of the country, 71.3%, is now experiencing a flash drought caused by a combination of very low rainfall and higher temperatures. That has risen since late July, when almost half the country was declared to be in drought. The update put

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3: A fast-moving wildfire near Reno in northern Nevada has grown to more than 10,500 acres, prompting authorities to issue evacuation alerts and declare a state of emergency.
1: A fast-moving brush fire on a hillside in northern Nevada, just outside Reno, has grown to over 10,500 acres as of Saturday evening. Eyewitness video showed the sky over a Reno neighborhood covered by thick smoke from the fire. Reuters was able to confirm the location and date from original file metadata. The buildings, road layout, and a signboard also matched archive imagery of the area. The Hawk Fire grew to 10,523 acres. Mapping platform Perimeter Map said. Reno police asked residents to refer to the perimeter map for evacuation information. Nevada Governor Joe Lombardo declared a state of emergency in Washoe County due to the fire. Emergency crews continued working to contain the fast-moving blaze as authorities monitored changing conditions in the affected area. Residents in areas threatened by the fire were urged to remain alert and follow evacuation guidance issued by local authorities.
3: This was the end of our World News. Now, the world of sports.

0: It's hugely disappointing, of course it is. You know, we came here to win, like we do any game, so to not take anything away is hugely disappointing. Yeah, it's not more than that, it's not less than that, it's a one game that we're disappointed we haven't won, so got to soak it up and come back stronger. We accept it, you know, we got beat, we're hurting, it's not a nice feeling at all. It doesn't mean it's going to change all direction of how we're going as a team or as a football club. You know, it's one game, and results can happen in football. We all understand that. It's not nice when they do, but it does happen. We can be better, we will be better. There's things we can be much better at. There's things that were actually all right that get lost in the game because you get beat, but I understand that as well. We've lost the game, you know, we have lost one game, and it's not a nice one to lose, first game of the season. But it won't change what we do and knock us moving forward.
1: Tonight and not more questions.
2: Josh Sargent and Derek Etienne Jr. each scored within a 3-minute span in the second half to give Toronto FC a 2-1 road victory over Inter Miami.
3: Suarez on the turn, just wide.
2: The upset result was just Toronto FC's second win in 10 away matches this season and their first ever win in 7 trips to Miami.
3: Wide, shall we?
2: Lionel Messi had the only goal for the Herons, who remain in second place in the Eastern Conference. Inter Miami have won just once in their last 7 matches in all competitions. The cold streak includes a 4-match winless stretch in regular season play.
1: You keep the shot on target, you put it on put enough pace.
2: The most notable event of the first half was an apparent injury to Miami's Gonzalo Lucien, who left in the 26th minute. Sergio Reguilon also left the match with a potential injury in the 58th minute, as Noah Allen was substituted.

0: it into the back line. Rodrigo De Paul sent a superb pass through two defenders that found Messi in the box, and the superstar calmly delivered his 14th goal of the season.
1: We mentioned that clearance.
0: Toronto FC held steady against increased pressure from Inter Miami through the rest of regulation time and 8 minutes of extra time. Miami's lone shot on target during this period was a David Ayala attempt in stoppage time that was easily handled by goalkeeper Luca Gavin.
1: Finally, the big stars combine. Rodrigo De Paul with the pass.
2: Inter Milan have signed midfielder Curtis Jones from Liverpool on a deal through June 2031. Inter did not disclose the financial details of the deal, but media reports put the fee at around 35 million euros, including performance-related add-ons. The 25-year-old ends a 16-year spell at Liverpool, where he joined the academy age 9 and made 228 first-team appearances after his senior debut in the 2018-19 season. Jones scored 22 goals and won 6 major trophies, including 2 Premier League titles and the Champions League. The England international featured 49 times in all competitions last season, but was unable to establish himself as a regular starter in Liverpool's midfield. At the San Siro, he will link up with fellow England internationals John Stones and DJ Spence as the Italian champions strengthen their squad for the new season. Ghana midfielder Thomas Partey has signed a one-year deal with Saudi Pro League side Al-Shabaab, the club said on Friday, after leaving Villarreal at the end of his contract last season. Partey faces 7 charges of rape and 2 of sexual assault in Britain, allegations he has denied. He pleaded not guilty to charges of rape and sexual assault involving 3 women. The 33-year-old could not take part in Ghana's World Cup game against Panama in June after his visa application to enter Canada was refused. Under Canadian law, foreign nationals can be found inadmissible without a foreign conviction. Partey made 32 appearances for La Liga side Villarreal last season, but the club opted not to renew his contract. Partey had previous stints at Atletico Madrid before joining Arsenal. Argentina's Leandro Paredes received a 10-match suspension for his part in a brawl after his team lost to Spain in the World Cup final, while teammate Nahuel Molina was suspended for 7 games. A brief scuffle erupted at the final whistle when Argentina midfielder Paredes shoved Spain's Gavi to the ground as the European champion substitutes rushed onto the pitch to celebrate. Paredes faced 3 assault counts while Molina faced 2. Both players were also fined $90,000 each. Argentina's Thiago Almada and Spain's Gavi faced 1 count each of unsporting behavior, while Argentina's assistant coach Roberto Ayala faced 1 assault count. While Almada and Gavi received 1 match suspensions, Ayala, who had apologized for his part in the altercation, was banned for 3 games, with all 3 fined $30,000. The AFA was also ordered to play Argentina's next 2 home matches, with spectators limited to 50% of capacity. FIFA had said using a sports event for demonstrations of a non-sporting nature was a breach of the disciplinary code. The fines were levied for breaches of the disciplinary code, including use of a sports event for non-sporting demonstrations, team misconduct, and discriminatory chants and gestures by fans. The decisions remain subject to appeal.
3: Former world boxing champion Zolani Lastborn Tete was shot dead outside his house in South Africa's Eastern Cape province on Friday, authorities said. The 38-year-old was arriving home in the town of Dantsane when 2 armed men wearing balaclavas got out of a vehicle and opened fire. A 27-year-old woman traveling with Tete was taken to hospital with gunshot wounds. Authorities did not immediately give a motive. Tete's brother, Sia Bulela, said the family was shocked by the murder, which comes just weeks after Tete's 4-year ban for doping ended in July.
4: We were still celebrating the news of Zolani's return to boxing. after the heartbreak of her suspension from the sport. Now we are devastated and shocked by the news of his death. As a family, we are deeply hurt and saddened by

0: his sudden passing.
1: Tete's killing is likely to renew attention on violent crime in South Africa. The country continues to have one of the world's highest murder rates, despite recent declines in homicides. The case has also struck a chord in Tanzania, where some of South Africa's most successful boxers have come from.
2: Ozolani was one of the most disciplined boxers that I've ever known.
1: Boxing fan Andile Siko teared up as he described how Tete broke barriers in the sport and provided for his family. Tete won the IBF Junior Bantamweight World title in 2014 and later won the WBO Bantamweight title. Among his most memorable feats, an 11-second knockout of fellow South African Siboniso Gonya in 2017, the fastest in a world title fight.
3: Sponsored by Halkbank.

I'm Sue Doza with your global weather update. Let's start. Across much of Europe, light clouds are moving quickly across the region. Athens will be partly cloudy at 35 degrees, while Ankara has similar weather at 34. Farther west, warmer conditions take hold for most of the continent. Rome is partly cloudy at 31 degrees, and Berlin is rainy at 19. In the Balkans, temperatures remain on the warmer side. Tirana is partly cloudy at 34 degrees, while Pristina has similar weather and temperature. The Middle East warms up today, though. Mecca peaks at 40 degrees and Baghdad is sunny at 44. In Central Asia, Almaty is cloudy at 29 degrees, while Baku is sunny for today. Farther east, Bangkok is cloudy at 31 degrees and Urumqi is sunny at 27. Across Africa, Casablanca is partly cloudy at 26 degrees, while Tripoli is sunny at 34. In North America, Toronto has thunderstorms and Los Angeles is partly cloudy at 32. In South America, Buenos Aires is at 14 degrees, while Caracas is rainy at 25. Across Oceania, Sydney is partly cloudy at 21 degrees, while Port

every corner of the world, plunged into the deep unknown. Invisible threats abound at every turn. But humanity soldiers on, working tirelessly to emerge from darkness into light.

leading the way, A-News is here to guide you, shining a light on the latest developments. Clear and undiluted, bringing you the facts through thick and thin. A-News. Perspectives change. Truth remains.

onwards, and I would like to describe how I would like to see the point of my intention.

Greetings, I'm Jamal Nashadine. You're watching A-News NewsHour live from Istanbul. Let's take a look at our top stories. Iran has sharply condemned Washington's plans to unveil sweeping new sanctions as the confrontation between Tehran and the United States shifts further toward economic warfare with no breakthrough in diplomacy. U.S. Ambassador Tom Barrack has backed Turkey's position over Israel's strike on a Syrian airbase, praising Ankara's military strength and raising the possibility that Israel deliberately sought to provoke Turkey. Hundreds of thousands of displaced Palestinians in Gaza are being pushed into increasingly desperate conditions, with families searching through garbage for fuel, while others depend on overcrowded charity kitchens for their next meal.

0: The U.S.-Iran confrontation is shifting deeper into economic warfare as Washington prepares sweeping new sanctions and Tehran warns neighboring countries against joining efforts to isolate it.
1: Iran has sharply condemned Washington's plans to unveil sweeping new sanctions as the confrontation between Tehran and the United States shifts further toward economic warfare with no breakthrough in diplomacy. The Trump administration is preparing what it has described as its toughest sanctions campaign against Iran, potentially targeting not only Tehran, but also countries and companies that continue providing it with economic support. Iran says that the planned secondary sanctions have no basis in international law and amount to an attempt by Washington to impose its economic policies on other sovereign states. Tehran is also directing increasingly stark warnings at neighboring countries, telling them not to participate in the U.S. campaign to economically isolate the Islamic Republic.
2: وار خواهد بود. اولا به تمام کشورهای اطراف و کشورهای دنیا میگیم که وارد جنگ اقتصادی در کنار آمریکا نشن. هر کشوری که شریک بشه در ایجاد محدودیت اقتصادی علیه ما او رو دشمن تلقی میکنیم. البته اول باش مذاکره میکنیم، جلسه میذاریم، میگیم برید کنار، صفتون از آمریکا جدا کنید. اگر عمل نکردن میزنیم، منافع اون کشور رو میزنیم.
1: The warning raises the stakes for Gulf countries as Washington seeks broader international support for sanctions designed to cut Iran further off from global trade and financial networks.
3: We are not paying their soldiers.
1: U.S. President Donald Trump has already warned that countries providing any form of economic lifeline to Tehran could face major consequences from the United States. With new U.S. sanctions approaching, Iran threatening retaliation against countries that support them, and the dispute over Hormuz deepening, economic confrontation is emerging as the latest front in the wider U.S.-Iran standoff.
0: Iran says its production of weapons and defense equipment doubled over the past 12 months, despite strikes on parts of its defense industry during the war.
4: Iran's weaponry and defense equipment production has doubled over the past 12 months, a senior official said. In an interview with state-run IRIBTV on Friday evening, Iranian Defense Ministry spokesman Reza Talayanik said that since the beginning of the war in late February, the country's production of certain strategic military products and equipment had increased more than threefold. The increase was achieved despite the fact that limited parts of Iran's defense industry sections were targeted during the 12-day war with Israel in June last year, said the official. Becoming stronger is the only way to counter foreign powers seeking to attack Iran's independence, he said. On February 28th, Israel and the United States launched joint attacks on Tehran and other Iranian cities, killing the country's then supreme leader, Ali Khamenei, military commanders, and civilians. Iran responded with waves of missile and drone attacks targeting Israel, as well as U.S. bases and assets in the region.
5: We've been told that the killing in Iran is stopping.
4: A ceasefire was achieved between the warring parties on April 8th. On June 18th, Iran and the United States signed a MOU on ending the war in the region on all fronts, including Lebanon.
0: U.S. Ambassador Tom Barrack has backed Turkey's position over Israel's dangerous strike in Syria and suggesting Israel may have sought to deliberately provoke Ankara despite the risk of a direct confrontation.
6: What happened here was not a miscommunication. They had communicated to us and to the Syrians. The problem here is, which has already been reported, the director of Mossad, who's also a very good professional, had engaged in a back-channel discussion with the prime minister, the foreign minister of Syria, on Friday. They'd had a discussion about this. Israel had told us for a preceding 5 days they were concerned about what was going on. We went to our intelligence agencies. Syria talked to Mossad, gave them the information that there were no Turkish military, there was no Turkish convoy, there were no Turkish armaments, and that there was nothing adversarial or offensive going on. That was on Friday. They were supposed to meet again the next week. The Syrians, the Americans, all thought that that was going to be a continued dialogue. We had set up a fusion cell. They need to keep discussing it. And something went awry, and Israel decided that they needed to bomb the craters on two runways. The problem with this is,

0: Turkey did not know it was coming. So the real issue here is, without notice to a country like Turkey that has a powerful military, a forcible air force, a difficult political rhetoric between Israel and Turkey, by the way, in my opinion, it's mostly politics, but it came 80 kilometers to their border without notification, Israeli jets.
1: Syria says that Israel's continued attacks have undermined already fragile diplomatic efforts, with Damascus insisting that violations of its sovereignty must end before negotiations on a security agreement can advance.
2: Syria says that its contacts with Israel were cut after Israeli forces attacked a Syrian airbase on August 18th, with Damascus declaring that halting further Israeli attacks must come before progress toward any security agreement. Foreign Minister Assad al-Shaibani said that communication stopped following the strike on the Abu al-Duhur airbase, which further damaged already fragile trust between the two sides. Shaibani said that Syria currently does not trust Israel and questioned the value of dialogue unless it produces concrete results. Damascus is demanding an end to Israeli attacks, raids, and other violations of Syrian sovereignty as a necessary confidence-building step before negotiations can move forward. He said that Damascus remains willing to pursue diplomacy and regional stability despite its deep concerns over Israel's actions, stressing that Syria is extending its hand for dialogue and peaceful understandings. For Syria, the immediate priority remains stopping Israeli attacks, with Shaibani saying that broader issues of peace and the occupied Golan Heights could only be addressed after that fundamental security concern is resolved.
1: Hunger continues to define daily life for hundreds of thousands of displaced Palestinians in Gaza, where families are struggling to find enough food and increasingly depend on charity kitchens simply to survive.
2: Hundreds of thousands of displaced Palestinians in Gaza are being pushed into increasingly desperate conditions, with families searching through garbage for fuel while others depend on overcrowded charity kitchens for their next meal. 12-year-old Omar Kalout spends his days digging through a garbage dump with his bare hands, collecting plastic, nylon, and other combustible waste that his family can burn for cooking. With little money and few basic supplies available, the family now survives largely on aid boxes and meals provided by charity kitchens. Living beside the garbage dump has brought further hardship, with rats entering tents and displaced families forced to remain surrounded by piles of waste. Most of Gaza's roughly 2 million Palestinians remain displaced, living in tents or damaged buildings, despite the ceasefire agreement reached nearly 10 months ago. In northern Gaza, large crowds gather around charity kitchens carrying empty pots, hoping to secure one of the limited meals available to families struggling with persistent food shortages. For Palestinians with no regular income and few alternatives for feeding their families, charity kitchens have become an essential lifeline amid Gaza's prolonged humanitarian crisis.
1: Displaced farming families are returning to Gaza City to revive their damaged farmland and rebuild their livelihoods, despite difficult conditions and shortages of supplies.
3: Displaced farming families are returning to their homeland in Gaza City, restoring fields and growing food again, though challenges like poor farming conditions and lack of supplies remain. In parts of Gaza, farmland damaged during Israel's war on the enclave is slowly

0: coming back to life. Fresh vegetables are being harvested again from farmland in Gaza City's Al Zaytoun neighborhood. The challenges have been immense. Nearly 3 years of war have left much of Gaza's farmland damaged or bulldozed, making the return to farming a difficult task for families trying to start again.
1: For the last 3 years, it has been total destruction and people have had to leave their homelands. The families have been displaced multiple times to various locations in the middle and south area of the Gaza Strip. What you see here now is life returning to the neighborhood. And UNDP supports these families through providing dignified shelters and housing solutions through what we call relief housing units.
0: Rebuilding livelihoods and restoring a sense of normal life remains difficult after the 3 years of war, repeated displacement, and the loss of income for many families.
2: Palestinian families in the occupied West Bank continue to face violence and intimidation aimed at driving them from their land, with one family in Hebron refusing to abandon their home after a destructive attack.
3: A Palestinian family in the occupied West Bank is refusing to abandon its home after Israeli invaders attacked the property, leaving behind extensive fire damage and destruction. The attack took place in the Hebron area, where the family's home was left with broken doors and windows and visible traces of burning. The homeowner said that she had lived in the house with her family for around 20 years before Israeli invaders targeted it. She was inside with her 95-year-old husband and daughter when the invaders began smashing the doors and windows of the property. The family now faces the aftermath of the destruction, but remains determined not to be driven from the home they have built over two decades. For the Palestinian woman, leaving is not an option, as she says the home represents two decades of her family's work and belongs to her and her children. Despite the damage and fear caused by the attack, she says her family will remain on its land rather than allow Israeli invaders to force them from their home.
2: A large pro-Palestinian demonstration took place in Berlin on Saturday as protesters marched through the German capital to condemn Israel's military operations in Gaza.
3: A large pro-Palestinian demonstration was held in Berlin on Saturday, with protesters taking to the streets to condemn Israel's military operations in Gaza and express support for the Palestinian people. Demonstrators gathered near the Platz der Luftbrücke metro station, where they observed a moment of silence for people killed in the conflict. The Palestinian national anthem was also played before the protesters began their march. The crowd then moved toward the Neukölln district, carrying Palestinian flags and banners calling for an end to the violence in Gaza. During the demonstration, protesters voiced opposition to Israel's policies toward Palestinian territories and criticized the German government over its continued military support for Israel. Some demonstrators chanted slogans accusing Israel of killing civilians and children and called on Germany to take action over the situation in Gaza. Placards carried by protesters included messages such as "Stop the genocide" and "Stop the killing of children." The demonstration took place under heavy security, with police deployed along the march route and around the gathering areas. The protest eventually came to an end at Hermannplatz after demonstrators marched through parts of the German capital. The demonstration comes amid continued international debate over the war in Gaza, Israel's military campaign, and the humanitarian situation facing Palestinians in the territory.
2: Russian strikes targeted the Kyiv region, damaging military supply warehouses and port infrastructure, as Ukrainian President Volodymyr Zelensky announced that France will accelerate the delivery of military equipment to Ukraine.
0: Russia said it struck the Kyiv region and ports over the past 24 hours, while Ukrainian President Volodymyr Zelensky said on the same day that France will accelerate air defense deliveries to Ukraine, according to their latest updates on the conflict. The Russian Ministry of Defense reported on Saturday that in the past day, Russian forces carried out a concentrated strike on the Kiev region of Ukraine, using long-range, high-precision weapons and drones, destroying more than 40 trucks equipped with launchers for long-range drones. In addition, Russian strikes targeted the ports of Chornomorsk and Pivdeni, hitting military supply warehouses, fuel storage tanks, cargo vessels, and port infrastructure used by Ukrainian forces. The General Staff of the Ukrainian Armed Forces reported on the same day that Ukrainian forces struck fuel and lubricant storage tanks at the port of Yeysk in Russia's Krasnodar Krai. Zelensky said in his battlefield update that over the past day, Ukrainian forces carried out long-range strikes on multiple targets inside Russia, including the Novokuibyshevsk oil refinery, located about 1,000 kilometers from the front line, and a logistics hub in the Samara region. Zelensky said that France has agreed to accelerate the delivery of equipment and missiles to Ukraine and will provide licenses for the production of relevant missiles, following a phone call with French President Emmanuel Macron. Zelensky said in a social media post that he stressed that air defense systems remain Ukraine's most pressing need. He said Macron expressed readiness to help facilitate communication between Ukraine and other partner countries that have the necessary missiles for the Patriot air defense system.
2: Ukrainian President Volodymyr Zelensky on Friday condemned Russia's cowardly attack on a shopping center in Kryvyi Rih and vowed his country would respond.
3: Russian drones struck a shopping center in the city of Kryvyi Rih in central Ukraine on Friday, killing several people and wounding scores of others. The city is the hometown of President Volodymyr Zelensky, who described the attack as a double-tap strike, in which an initial wave of drones hit the area, followed by a second wave as rescue workers responded.
4: It's crucial that we have everything we need to protect lives. It is important that the world does not remain silent about all of this. This Russian war must come to an end, and the world must help us achieve that. Thank you to those who stand with Ukraine. We thank everyone who is currently helping people in Kryvyi Rih, right there on the ground, as well as in our other cities and communities.
3: Local administration head put the death toll at 14, adding that 121 people were injured, including 22 children. He said the rescue operation was ongoing. Kryvyi Rih has been hit multiple times during the more than four-year-old war, with one of the deadliest occurring in April 2025, when 20 people, including 9 children, were killed. Friday's attack came just 24 hours after Russia pounded the Ukrainian capital of Kyiv with scores of missiles and drones in a nighttime aerial attack that killed at least 16 people.
5: Ziraat Bank is with you all around the world.

0: pressure is growing across Europe for energy companies to shoulder more of the burden from soaring fuel costs as 6 EU countries push for a coordinated tax on excess oil profits.
1: 6 European Union countries are renewing pressure for a bloc-wide tax on excess profits made by oil companies as high fuel prices continue to strain households and businesses. Finance ministers from Germany, Portugal, Spain, Austria, Italy, and Poland are calling for a coordinated European approach that would require energy companies benefiting from the crisis to contribute more toward easing its economic impact. In a joint letter to Ireland, which currently holds the rotating EU Council presidency, the ministers described the current energy situation as one of the biggest supply shocks in decades and warned of growing public frustration over the cost of living. The 6 countries are therefore seeking an EU-wide framework for taxing excess profits, drawing on lessons from the emergency levy introduced during the 2022 energy crisis.

0: The proposal would also examine ways to capture profits earned abroad by multinational oil companies, addressing limitations encountered under the previous system. The initiative, led by the German finance minister, could be brought before EU economic and finance ministers when they meet in Dublin in September. Pressure for intervention has increased as major oil companies continue to report substantial earnings, while European consumers face expensive fuel and broader cost of living pressures.
1: U.S.-Canada trade tensions have sharply escalated after negotiations collapsed, triggering new American tariffs and a Canadian threat of dollar-for-dollar retaliation.
2: The United States has imposed 50% tariffs on a range of Canadian goods after Washington and Ottawa failed to finalize a trade agreement, marking a fresh escalation in tensions between the longtime allies. The new duties cover about $20 billion worth of Canadian products and affect just over 5% of Canada's exports to the United States, limiting their immediate impact on the broader trade relationship. But the breakdown represents a sharp reversal after both sides had appeared close to an agreement that could have reduced existing U.S. tariffs on key Canadian industries, including steel, aluminum, and automobiles. Canadian Prime Minister Mark Carney responded by suspending trade negotiations with Washington and ordering Canadian negotiators to return to Ottawa. Carney also pledged that Canada will retaliate dollar for dollar, opening the possibility of another round of tariffs between the two neighboring economies. Ottawa said that last-minute changes to Washington's proposed terms are unfair and economically unacceptable, while U.S. officials said that Canada had walked away from conditions discussed earlier in the negotiations. The Trump administration said that Canada had sought additional concessions covering steel, aluminum, automobiles, and softwood lumber, and no further negotiations are currently scheduled. With negotiations suspended and Canada preparing retaliatory measures, what had appeared to be an emerging compromise has instead developed into a deeper trade confrontation between Washington and Ottawa.
1: Turkish Airlines is accelerating its global expansion through a major Asia-Pacific push, strengthening Istanbul's position as a strategic aviation hub between Asia, Australia, and Europe.
0: Turkish Airlines is preparing to significantly expand its presence in the Asia-Pacific region, targeting a capacity increase of up to 20% as Asian markets become an increasingly important part of the flag carrier's global network. The airline plans to add second and third daily services to key destinations, strengthening Istanbul's role as an alternative aviation corridor connecting Asia and Australia with Europe. Turkish Airlines currently flies to 358 destinations across 133 countries, while its expansion in China has accelerated with additional services to Beijing, Shanghai, and Guangzhou. Growth across Asia has accelerated as Turkish Airlines redirected wide-body aircraft toward high-demand destinations, including Japan, China, Australia, and Southeast Asia, following disruptions caused by tensions in the Middle East. The strategy added 58 weekly passenger flights and 61 cargo services, helping second quarter revenue rise more than 20% year-on-year to $7.2 billion. Asia has become an increasingly important revenue engine, with routes in the region now generating 32% of Turkish Airlines revenue, overtaking Europe's 27% share. Passenger flows connecting Asia with other regions have also expanded sharply, including a 70% increase between Africa and Asia and a 40% rise between Eastern Europe and Asia. Turkish Airlines is also exploring international partnerships and potential investments across Asia and South America, including opportunities in passenger operations, cargo, and aircraft maintenance.
1: Colombia's coffee

0: Harvest has largely survived a devastating earthquake, but the industry now faces a potentially greater threat from a strengthening El Nino weather pattern.
1: Colombia's coffee industry has largely escaped direct damage to production from the powerful earthquake that struck the country's western farming regions. Although thousands of growers have suffered extensive losses to homes and processing facilities. The 7.4 magnitude earthquake hit areas responsible for roughly a third of Colombia's coffee crop, killing more than 300 people and causing widespread infrastructure damage. Despite the destruction, the National Coffee Growers Federation says that the country's coffee plants and overall production capacity are not significantly affected by the quake. The greater threat to this year's harvest is the strengthening El Niño weather pattern, which could bring higher temperatures and disrupted rainfall to Colombia's coffee-growing regions. Production is already expected to fall around 8% this year to 12.5 million 60-kilogram bags, compared with 13.7 million bags in 2025. The Coffee Federation plans to work alongside the government on recovery efforts while also purchasing harvested coffee cherries to support producers affected by the disaster.
2: El eje cafetero sigue siendo el eje cafetero y por eso está más vivo que nunca. Ahora lo que tenemos que hacer es reconstruir la vida y obviamente entregarles esperanza a los cafeteros después de este desastre natural.
1: Colombia is the world's third largest coffee producer with roughly 540,000 families, depending on an industry that remains highly vulnerable to changing weather conditions.
3: Ziraat Bank is with you all around the world.

0: Iceland is confronting a decades-old question over sovereignty and control of its fishing waters as voters prepare to decide whether the country should reopen negotiations on joining the European Union.
1: 50 years ago, Gylfi Geirson cut British fishing trawl wires and dodged Royal Navy frigates on board small Icelandic Coast Guard vessels. Those maritime confrontations between Iceland and the UK are known as the Cod Wars. Iceland won, asserting control of the waters and the fishing industry that are the foundation of the island's economy. Now, the fear of losing control of that resource is at the heart of an EU referendum on August 29.
2: I would feel that what I did as a young man is for nothing.
1: Geirson was a member of Iceland's Coast Guard and a radio operator in the Cold Wars.
2: I would vote in favor. I would say yes, because I think we should try to find out if this is beneficial or not. But if I find it not beneficial, say we completely lose control of our fishing stocks, then I would definitely say no. And when and if a possible agreement is on the table.
1: The ballot later this month is not a vote on membership, and any accession treaty would require a second referendum. Iceland had applied to join the EU in 2009 and spent 4 years negotiating before a new Eurosceptic government shelved the process in 2013. For many, the vote boils down to a trade-off, whether lower interest rates and a seat at Europe's table are worth ceding some control over the fisheries and self-determination that defined Iceland's independence since it broke away from Denmark 8 decades ago. Hadrun Marteisdottir

0: is head of Fisheries Iceland, an industry association.
1: We have 100% of the profit in Iceland, and we want to keep it that way. So that is our worries if we join the common fisheries policy, is that this value chain that has generated all this profit for the Icelandic population, that will be torn apart.
0: Fisheries remain central to Iceland's economy and identity alike. Much of the cod eaten in British fish and chip shops today comes from Icelandic waters.
2: I think it revolves around mostly keeping control of our own choices and decisions as a country.
3: Burials are beginning in Spain, Ceuta, for migrants who died while attempting to cross the border from Morocco. Deaths have renewed attention on the dangerous conditions surrounding mass border crossings and the growing pressure along Spain's North African frontier.
4: Against the murmur of prayers, body bags were lowered into graves marked only with numbers. Grave diggers placed the first four victims in cinder block plots while a small group of locals watched at a cemetery on the tip of North Africa. The dead, whose identities are unknown, were among the more than 90 migrants who lost their lives during Spain's deadliest border crisis 3 weeks ago. Fueled by misinformation, poverty, and a lack of opportunities, more than 72,000 people poured into Ceuta, a Spanish territory that neighbors Morocco. The Moroccan Association for Human Rights, a left-leaning non-governmental organization, called for the burials in Ceuta to be halted until every effort had been made to identify the bodies and repatriate them to Morocco, the country of origin for most of the migrants who made the perilous journey. Many of those who died drowned or were killed in a stampede to cross a breakwater barrier near a border checkpoint. In a statement, the NGO asked Morocco's foreign ministry to ensure that the bodies are returned to the families so they can be buried with dignity. It called the burials in Ceuta a new human tragedy, adding to the disaster of displacement and missing persons. A spokesperson for Ceuta's city government said last week the paperwork to repatriate the bodies of the deceased was complete, but that Morocco's government hadn't accepted it. While most of those who crossed into Ceuta in late July returned to Morocco almost immediately, local authorities say that between 9,000 and 10,000 migrants, including women and children, have stayed on in the small Spanish city, prolonging a humanitarian crisis as authorities and locals struggle to shelter and attend to them. Spain's national government cites a lower figure of around 5,000 people. Moroccan and Spanish authorities have blamed social media rumors and human smuggling networks for the deadly event, while migrants cited unemployment and low wages as reasons for why they made the journey.
3: Serbian firefighters continue to battle a major wildfire in the Dalablato Sands Nature Reserve as the country awaited European Union assistance.
5: Serbian fire crews continued to battle a major wildfire in the Dalablato Sands Nature Reserve on Saturday as they awaited the arrival of European Union help. Serbia activated the European Union's civil protection mechanism on Friday after struggling for weeks, with the wildfire burning through a unique mixture of sand dunes and woods about 80 kilometers from the capital Belgrade, as well as other blazes in the southwest of the country. Luka Kausic, the head of the Serbian Department for Emergencies, said that European aid consists of four Black Hawk firefighting helicopters from Romania, Slovakia, and the Czech Republic, 55 firefighters and 24 vehicles from Germany, and 69 firefighters and 15 vehicles from Romania. Kozak said the situation was more stable on Saturday, but that strong winds were expected, and the priority is to protect settlements and human lives. The Dalablato Sands Reserve is one of Serbia's most important natural areas, making efforts to contain the blaze particularly urgent. Firefighters remained on alert as authorities prepared for changing weather conditions that could complicate efforts to bring the wildfire fully under control.
3: A massive wildfire erupted near the Bosnia-Croatia border, forcing village evacuations and closing a key tourist route.

0: Now to Dubrovnik.
1: A large fire broke out on Saturday at the border area between Bosnia and Croatia, closing down the main highway between Trebinje in Bosnia and Dubrovnik in Croatia, and causing thousands of tourists to turn back and evacuate the area. Several villages around the small town of Ivanica in Bosnia had to be evacuated as the fire approached homes in the area. According to local firefighters, some of the livestock was caught up in the fire and burnt. Croatian firefighters from nearby Dubrovnik have been arriving to assist Bosnians in battling the forest fire. Bosnian police closed the very busy tourist road connecting Trebinje in Bosnia and Dubrovnik in Croatia, forcing many to change their plans for the holidays. According to local officials, the fire is spreading over 16 kilometers in diameter, and the area is very hard to approach because of narrow hills and mountains. Bosnian police and fire department are assisted by helicopter support to battle the blaze, but the relentless heat and strong winds have pushed the fire further inland. Southern Bosnia-Herzegovina is prone to forest fires during summer, but this year's summer is turning to be one of the hottest and driest in recent history. The area of Trebinje has not seen any rain for months, leaving the dry land vulnerable to fires.
0: The risk of drought is increasing across Europe as high temperatures and reduced rainfall continue to wreak havoc.
2: High temperatures and reduced rainfall across Europe are increasing the risk of drought. As resources decline, agriculture, energy production, and daily life are increasingly feeling the effects of the dry conditions. Almost three quarters of England is now in drought, the British government said on August 10th, highlighting the worsening impact of prolonged dry weather on agriculture, public water supplies, and wildlife. Most of the country, 71.3%, is now experiencing a flash drought caused by a combination of very low rainfall and higher temperatures. That has risen since late July, when almost half the country was declared to be in drought. The update put 45 million people in a drought area and 27 million living under restrictions on water use. The low water on the Rhine continues to be a challenge for the economy and for logistics. At Duisburg Harbor, some vessels can still reach the terminals, but navigation further south has become increasingly difficult, a harbor spokesperson said on August 12th.
3: Dass da zwei Monate eigentlich auch kein Niederschlag bei uns in der Region war, das war katastrophal, vor allem fürs Getreide. 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
0: A fast-moving wildfire near Reno in northern Nevada has grown to more than 10,500 acres, prompting authorities to issue evacuation alerts and declare a state of emergency.
2: A fast-moving brush fire on a hillside in northern Nevada, just outside Reno, has grown to over 10,500 acres as of Saturday evening. Eyewitness video showed the sky over a Reno neighborhood covered by thick smoke from the fire. Reuters was able to confirm the location and date from original file metadata. The buildings, road layout, and a signboard also matched archive imagery of the area. The Hawk fire grew to 10,523 acres. Mapping platform Perimeter Map said. Reno police asked residents to refer to the perimeter map for evacuation information. Nevada Governor Joe Lombardo declared a state

0: The Democratic Republic of Congo is facing a worsening Ebola outbreak, with more than 5,200 confirmed cases reported across six provinces as of August 18th. Health authorities warn that the true scale of infections could be substantially higher, as current surveillance may be detecting only a fraction of actual cases. The outbreak has placed growing pressure on the country's health system, prompting authorities and international partners to strengthen surveillance, improve preparedness, and prevent further transmission. Vaccination efforts are also being expanded, while response teams work to improve contact tracing and identify infections more quickly.
1: We have tried to beat the drums almost daily on what is going on in the DRC, the threat to other countries. I think we're also seeing an outbreak in a zone which is very often a conflict zone, where there is a lack of security, lack of transport. The world, sadly, and I think the media is occupied by other crises. And I think it is also important that that journalists and that media organizations pay attention.
2: This was the end of our world news. Now the world of sports.

0: It's hugely disappointing. Of course it is. You know, we came here to win, like we do any game. So to not take anything away is hugely disappointing. It's not more than that. It's not less than that. It's a one game that we're disappointed we haven't won. So got to soak it up and come back stronger. We accept it. You know, we got beat. We're hurting. It's not a nice feeling at all. It doesn't mean it's going to change all direction of how we're going as a team or as a football club. You know, it's one game, and results can happen in football. We all understand that. It's not nice when they do, but it does happen. We can be better. We will be better. There's things we can be much better at. There's things that were actually all right that get lost in the game because you get beat. But I understand that as well. We've lost the game. You know, we have lost one game, and it's not a nice one to lose. First game of the season. But it won't change what we do and knock us moving forward.
1: So hopefully we get a lot of answers tonight and not more questions.
2: Josh Sargent and Derek Etienne Jr. each scored within a 3-minute span in the second half to give Toronto FC a 2-1 road victory over Inter Miami.
3: Suarez on the turn, just wide.
2: The upset result was just Toronto FC's second win in 10 away matches this season, and their first ever win in 7 trips to Miami. Lionel Messi had the only goal for the Herons, who remain in second place in the Eastern Conference. Inter Miami have won just once in their last 7 matches in all competitions. The cold streak includes a 4-match winless stretch in regular season play.
1: You keep the shot on target, you put it on, put enough pace.
2: The most notable event of the first half was an apparent injury to Miami's Gonzalo Lucien, who left in the 26th minute. Sergio Reguilon also left the match with a potential injury in the 58th minute, as Noah Allen was substituted into the back line. Rodrigo De Paul sent a superb pass through 2 defenders that found Messi in the box, and the superstar calmly delivered his 14th goal of the season.
3: We mentioned that clearance.
2: Toronto FC held steady against increased pressure from Inter Miami through the rest of regulation time and 8 minutes of extra time. Miami's lone shot on target during this period was a David Ayala attempt in stoppage time that was easily handled by goalkeeper Luca Gatti. Gavrin.
3: Finally, the big stars combine. Rodrigo De Paul with a pass.
4: Inter Milan have signed midfielder Curtis Jones from Liverpool on a deal through June 2031. Inter did not disclose the financial details of the deal, but media reports put the fee at around 35 million euros, including performance-related add-ons. The 25-year-old ends a 16-year spell at Liverpool.

Liverpool, where he joined the academy age 9 and made 228 first-team appearances after his senior debut in the 2018-19 season. Jones scored 22 goals and won 6 major trophies, including 2 Premier League titles and the Champions League. The England international featured 49 times in all competitions last season, but was unable to establish himself as a regular starter in Liverpool's midfield. At the San Siro, he will link up with fellow England internationals John Stones and Dejan Spence as the Italian champions strengthen their squad for the new season.

0: Ghana midfielder Thomas Partey has signed a one-year deal with Saudi Pro League side Al Shabab, the club said on Friday, after leaving Villarreal at the end of his contract last season. Partey faces 7 charges of rape and 2 of sexual assault in Britain, allegations he has denied. He pleaded not guilty to charges of rape and sexual assault involving 3 women. The 33-year-old could not take part in Ghana's World Cup game against Panama in June after his visa application to enter Canada was refused. Under Canadian law, foreign nationals can be found inadmissible without a foreign conviction. Partey made 32 appearances for La Liga side Villarreal last season, but the club opted not to renew his contract. Partey had previous stints at Atletico Madrid before joining Arsenal. Argentina's Leandro Paredes received a 10-match suspension for his part in a brawl after his team lost to Spain in the World Cup final, while teammate Nahuel Molina was suspended for 7 games. A brief scuffle erupted at the final whistle when Argentina midfielder Paredes shoved Spain's Gavi to the ground as the European champion substitutes rushed onto the pitch to celebrate. Paredes faced 3 assault counts while Molina faced 2. Both players were also fined $90,000 each. Argentina's Thiago Almada and Spain's Gavi faced 1 count each of unsporting behavior, while Argentina's assistant coach Roberto Ayala faced 1 assault count. While Almada and Gavi received 1-match suspensions, Ayala, who had apologized for his part in the altercation, was banned for 3 games, with all 3 fined $30,000. The AFA was also ordered to play Argentina's next 2 home matches, with spectators limited to 50% of capacity. FIFA had said using a sports event for demonstrations of a non-sporting nature was a breach of the disciplinary code. The fines were levied for breaches of the disciplinary code, including use of a sports event for non-sporting demonstrations, team misconduct, and discriminatory chants and gestures by fans. The decisions remain subject to appeal.
1: Former world boxing champion Zolani Lastborn Tete was shot dead outside his house in South Africa's Eastern Cape province on Friday, authorities said. The 38-year-old was arriving home in the town of Dantsane when 2 armed men wearing balaclavas got out of a vehicle and opened fire. A 27-year-old woman traveling with Tete was taken to hospital with gunshot wounds. Authorities did not immediately give a motive. Tete's brother, Sia Bulela, said the family was shocked by the murder, which comes just weeks after Tete's 4-year ban for doping ended in July.
2: We were still celebrating the news of Zolani's return to boxing after the heartbreak of his suspension from the sport. Now we are devastated and shocked by the news of his death. As a family, we are deeply hurt and saddened by his sudden passing.
1: Tete's killing is likely to renew attention on violent crime in South Africa. The country continues to have one of the world's highest murder rates, despite recent declines in homicides. The case has also struck a chord in Tanzania, where some of South Africa's most successful boxers have come from.
3: Zolani was one of the most disciplined boxers that I've ever known.
1: Boxing fan Andile Siko teared up as he described how Tete broke barriers in the sport and provided for his family. Tete won the IBF Junior Bantamweight World title in 2014 and later won the WBO Bantamweight title. Among his most memorable feats, an 11-second knockout of fellow South African Siboniso Gonya in 2017, the fastest in a world title fight.
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Greetings, I'm Jamalan Ashadai. You're watching A-News NewsHour live from Istanbul. Let's take a look at our top stories. Iran has sharply condemned Washington's plans to unveil sweeping new sanctions as the confrontation between Tehran and the United States shifts further toward economic warfare with no breakthrough in diplomacy. U.S. Ambassador Tom Barrack has backed Turkey's position over Israel's strike on a Syrian airbase, praising Ankara's military strength and raising the possibility that Israel deliberately sought to provoke Turkey. Hundreds of thousands of displaced Palestinians in Gaza are being pushed into increasingly desperate conditions, with families searching through garbage for fuel, while others depend on overcrowded charity kitchens for their next meal.

0: The U.S.-Iran confrontation is shifting deeper into economic warfare as Washington prepares sweeping new sanctions, and Tehran warns neighboring countries against joining efforts to isolate it.
1: Iran has sharply condemned Washington's plans to unveil sweeping new sanctions as the confrontation between Tehran and the United States shifts further toward economic warfare with no breakthrough in diplomacy. The Trump administration is preparing what it has described as its toughest sanctions campaign against Iran, potentially targeting not only Tehran, but also countries and companies that continue providing it with economic support. Iran says that the planned secondary sanctions have no basis in international law and amount to an attempt by Washington to impose its economic policies on other sovereign states. Tehran is also directing increasingly stark warnings at neighboring countries, telling them not to participate in the U.S. campaign to economically isolate the Islamic Republic.
2: وار خواهد بود اولا به تمام کشورهای اطراف و کشورهای دنیا میگیم که وارد جنگ اقتصادی در کنار آمریکا نشن هر کشوری که شریک بشه در ایجاد محدودیت اقتصادی علیه ما او رو دشمن تلقی میکنیم البته اول باش مذاکره میکنیم جلسه میذاریم میگیم برید کنار صفتون از آمریکا جدا کنید. اگر عمل نکردن میزنیم. منافع اون کشور رو میزنیم.
1: The warning raises the stakes for Gulf countries as Washington seeks broader international support for sanctions designed to cut Iran further off from global trade and financial networks.
3: We are not paying their soldiers.
1: U.S. President Donald Trump has already warned that countries providing any form of economic lifeline to Tehran could face major consequences from the United States. With new U.S. sanctions approaching, Iran threatening retaliation against countries that support them, and the dispute over Hormuz deepening, economic confrontation is emerging as the latest front in the wider U.S.-Iran standoff.
0: Iran says its production of weapons and defense equipment doubled over the past 12 months, despite strikes on parts of its defense industry during the war.
4: Iran's weaponry and defense equipment production has doubled over the past 12 months, a senior official said. In an interview with state-run IRIBTV on Friday evening, Iranian Defense Ministry spokesman Reza Talayanik said that since the beginning of the war in late February, the country's production of certain strategic military products and equipment had increased more than threefold. The increase was achieved despite the fact that limited parts of Iran's defense industry sections were targeted during the 12-day war with Israel in June last year, said the official. Becoming stronger is the only way to counter foreign powers seeking to attack Iran's independence, he said. On February 28th, Israel and the United States launched joint attacks on Tehran and other Iranian cities, killing the country's then supreme leader, Ali Khamenei, military commanders, and civilians. Iran responded with waves of missile and drone attacks targeting Israel, as well as U.S. bases and assets in the region.
5: We've been told that the killing in Iran is stopping.
4: A ceasefire was achieved between the warring parties on April 8th. On June 18th, Iran and the United States signed a MOU on ending the war in the region on all fronts, including Lebanon.
0: U.S. Ambassador Tom Barrack has backed Turkey's position over Israel's dangerous strike in Syria and suggesting Israel may have sought to deliberately provoke Ankara despite the risk of a direct confrontation.
6: What happened here was not a miscommunication. They had communicated to us and to the Syrians. The problem here is, which has already been reported, the director of Mossad, who's also a very good professional, had engaged in a back-channel discussion with the prime minister, the foreign minister of Syria, on Friday. They'd had a discussion about this. Israel had told us for a preceding 5 days they were concerned about what was going on. We went to our intelligence agencies. Syria talked to Mossad, gave them the information that there were no Turkish military, there was no Turkish convoy, there were no Turkish armaments, and that there was nothing adversarial or offensive going on. That was on Friday. They were supposed to meet again the next week. The Syrians, the Americans, all thought that that was going to be a continued dialogue. We had set up a fusion cell. They need to keep discussing it. And something went awry, and Israel decided that they needed to bomb the craters on two runways. The problem with this is Turkey did not know it was coming. So the real issue here is, without notice, to a country like Turkey that has a powerful military, a forcible air force, a difficult political rhetoric between Israel and Turkey, by the way, in my opinion, it's mostly politics, but it came 80 kilometers to their border without notification, Israeli jets.
0: Syria says that Israel's continued attacks have undermined already fragile diplomatic efforts, with Damascus insisting that violations of its sovereignty must end.

0: before negotiations on a security agreement can advance.
1: Syria says that its contacts with Israel were cut after Israeli forces attacked a Syrian airbase on August 18th, with Damascus declaring that halting further Israeli attacks must come before progress toward any security agreement. Foreign Minister Assad al-Shaibani said that communication stopped following the strike on the Abu al-Duhur airbase, which further damaged already fragile trust between the two sides. Shaibani said that Syria currently does not trust Israel and questioned the value of dialogue unless it produces concrete results. Damascus is demanding an end to Israeli attacks, raids, and other violations of Syrian sovereignty as a necessary confidence-building step before negotiations can move forward. He said that Damascus remains willing to pursue diplomacy and regional stability despite its deep concerns over Israel's actions, stressing that Syria is extending its hand for dialogue and peaceful understandings. For Syria, the immediate priority remains stopping Israeli attacks, with Shaibani saying that broader issues of peace and the occupied Golan Heights could only be addressed after that fundamental security concern is resolved.
0: Israeli airstrike killed one and wounded two in central Gaza despite the October ceasefire as attacks continue.
1: A Palestinian was killed and two others were wounded in an Israeli airstrike near Salah al-Din Street in central Gaza on Sunday, according to medical sources. The strike came as Israeli military operations continued in the Gaza Strip despite the ceasefire that took effect in October 2025. Recent Israeli strikes have raised renewed concerns about the viability of the ceasefire, with regional mediators urging Israel to adhere to the agreement. According to Gaza's health ministry, 1,285 Palestinians have been killed and 4,252 wounded since the ceasefire began. The ministry also said that the bodies of 813 people have been recovered from beneath the rubble during the same period. The ministry said the overall Palestinian death toll from Israel's military campaign in Gaza since October 2023 has reached 73,419, while 174,364 people have been wounded. The latest strike adds to a series of attacks reported in Gaza in recent days. Reuters and AP have reported that Israeli strikes have continued despite the ceasefire, with recent attacks killing Palestinians across the territory. The continued violence has also complicated diplomatic efforts to secure a lasting end to the conflict, with disagreements remaining over Hamas disarmament and an Israeli military withdrawal from Gaza. Many Palestinians are still believed to be buried beneath destroyed buildings across Gaza, according to the health ministry, as rescue and recovery efforts continue.
0: Hunger continues to define daily life for hundreds of thousands of displaced Palestinians in Gaza, where families are struggling to find enough food and increasingly depend on charity kitchens simply to survive.
1: Hundreds of thousands of displaced Palestinians in Gaza are being pushed into increasingly desperate conditions, with families searching through garbage for fuel, while others depend on overcrowded charity kitchens for their next meal. 12-year-old Omar Kalout spends his days digging through a garbage dump with his bare hands, collecting plastic, nylon, and other combustible waste that his family can burn for cooking. With little money and few basic supplies available, the family now survives largely on aid boxes and meals provided by charity kitchens. Living beside the garbage dump has brought further hardship, with rats entering tents and displaced families forced to remain surrounded by piles of waste. Most of Gaza's roughly 2 million Palestinians remain displaced, living in tents or damaged buildings, despite the ceasefire agreement reached nearly 10 months ago. In northern Gaza, large crowds gather around charity kitchens carrying empty pots, hoping to secure one of the limited meals available to families struggling with persistent food shortages.

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1: For Palestinians with no regular income and few alternatives for feeding their families, charity kitchens have become an essential lifeline amid Gaza's prolonged humanitarian crisis.
2: Displaced farming families are returning to Gaza City to revive their damaged farmland and rebuild their livelihoods despite difficult conditions and shortages of supplies.
3: Displaced farming families are returning to their homeland in Gaza City, restoring fields and growing food again, though challenges like poor farming conditions and lack of supplies remain. In parts of Gaza, farmland damaged during Israel's war on the enclave is slowly coming back to life. Fresh vegetables are being harvested again from farmland in Gaza City's Al Zaytun neighborhood. The challenges have been immense. Nearly 3 years of war have left much of Gaza's farmland damaged or bulldozed, making the return to farming a difficult task for families trying to start again.
4: For the last 3 years, it has been total destruction and people have had to leave their homelands. The families have been displaced multiple times to various locations in the middle and south area of the Gaza Strip. What you see here now is life returning to the neighborhood. And UNDP supports these families through providing dignified shelters and housing solutions through what we call relief housing units.
3: Rebuilding livelihoods and restoring a sense of normal life remains difficult after the 3 years of war, repeated displacement, and the loss of income for many families.
2: Amid the devastation of Gaza, Palestinian children who have lost limbs in Israeli attacks are finding moments of hope and freedom in the water, using swimming to rebuild confidence after life-changing injuries.
5: Palestinian children who lost limbs in Israeli attacks on Gaza are finding a rare source of relief through swimming lessons designed to help them regain confidence and cope with the trauma of their injuries. In Khan Yunis, children with amputations are being taught by coaches who have themselves lost limbs, creating a shared environment where they can learn from people who understand their experiences. The program, organized by the Tantish Foundation, in partnership with Heal Palestine, provides swimming lessons for children who lost limbs during the war, as well as those who were already amputees.
6: التعامل مع الأطفال بعد هذه المحنة اللي مروا فيها ليس بالأمر السهل. طبعا احنا علمناهم أول شيء، دخلنا معهم على الجانب النفسي، عرفناهم أنه احنا مبتورين زيهم، حكينا لهم أنه احنا مرينا بنفس التجربة اللي 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
5: For children living through displacement, destruction and severe shortages, the swimming sessions also provide a temporary escape from the difficult conditions of Gaza's overcrowded tents and shelters.
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1: For Gaza's young amputees, the lessons offer more than an opportunity to learn how to swim, giving children who have already endured life-changing injuries a chance to rediscover confidence, independence, and moments of joy.
2: Palestinian families in the occupied West Bank continue to face violence and intimidation aimed at driving them from their land, with one family in Hebron refusing to abandon their home after a destructive attack.
3: A Palestinian family in the occupied West Bank is refusing to abandon its home after Israeli invaders attacked the property, leaving behind extensive fire damage and destruction. The attack took place in the Hebron area, where the family's home was left with broken doors and windows and visible traces of burning. The homeowner said that she had lived in the house with her family for around 20 years before Israeli invaders targeted it. She was inside with her 95-year-old husband and daughter when the invaders began smashing the doors and windows of the property. The family now faces the aftermath of the destruction, but remains determined not to be driven from the home they have built over two decades. For the Palestinian woman, leaving is not an option, as she says the home represents two decades of her family's work and belongs to her and her children. Despite the damage and fear caused by the attack, she says her family will remain on its land rather than allow Israeli invaders to force them from their home.
2: A large pro-Palestinian demonstration took place in Berlin on Saturday as protesters marched through the German capital to condemn Israel's military operations in Gaza.
3: A large pro-Palestinian demonstration was held in Berlin on Saturday, with protesters taking to the streets to condemn Israel's military operations in Gaza and express support for the Palestinian people. Demonstrators gathered near the Platz der Luftbrücke metro station, where they observed a moment of silence for people killed in the conflict. The Palestinian national anthem was also played before the protesters began their march. The crowd then moved toward the Neukölln district, carrying Palestinian flags and banners calling for an end to the violence in Gaza. During the demonstration, protesters voiced opposition to Israel's policies toward Palestinian territories and criticized the German government over its continued military support for Israel. Some demonstrators chanted slogans accusing Israel of killing civilians and children and called on Germany to take action over the situation in Gaza. Placards carried by protesters included messages such as "Stop the genocide" and "Stop the killing of children." The demonstration took place under heavy security, with police deployed along the march route and around the gathering areas. The protest eventually came to an end at Hermannplatz after demonstrators marched through parts of the German capital. The demonstration comes amid continued international debate over the war in Gaza, Israel's military campaign, and the humanitarian situation facing Palestinians in the territory.
2: Hundreds of people gathered in Stockholm on Saturday to protest Israel's attacks on Gaza and restrictions on the entry of humanitarian aid into the territory.
3: Hundreds of people gathered in Stockholm on Saturday to protest Israel's attacks on Gaza and restrictions on the entry of humanitarian aid into the territory. The protesters, who were called to the demonstration by several civil society organizations, gathered at Odenplan Square to voice opposition to Israel's military operations. Demonstrators called for an immediate end to the attacks on Gaza and urged the Swedish government to halt arms sales to Israel. As part of the protest, activists used symbolic cardboard tanks to depict what they described as Israel's actions in Gaza. Swedish activist Sigyn Mader, who attended the demonstration, told Anadolu Agency that she joins the protests every Saturday to express her opposition to the situation in Gaza. Mader described

0: Described the situation in Gaza as unacceptable and accused Israel of restricting the entry of food and humanitarian supplies into the territory. She also criticized Western political leaders and media organizations for what she described as silence over the conflict. Meder said thousands of people around the world were demonstrating in support of Palestine and calling for an end to what they described as ethnic cleansing in Gaza. She further argued that protesters were defending international law, human rights, and the Palestinian people's right to statehood in streets and public squares across the world.
1: Russian strikes targeted the Kyiv region, damaging military supply warehouses and port infrastructure. As Ukrainian President Volodymyr Zelensky announced that France will accelerate the delivery of military equipment to Ukraine.
2: Russia said it struck the Kyiv region and ports over the past 24 hours, while Ukrainian President Volodymyr Zelensky said on the same day that France will accelerate air defense deliveries to Ukraine, according to their latest updates on the conflict. The Russian Ministry of Defense reported on Saturday that in the past day, Russian forces carried out a concentrated strike on the Kyiv region of Ukraine, using long-range high-precision weapons and drones, destroying more than 40 trucks equipped with launchers for long-range drones. In addition, Russian strikes targeted the ports of Chornomorsk and Pivdeni, hitting military supply warehouses, fuel storage tanks, cargo vessels, and port infrastructure used by Ukrainian forces. The General Staff of the Ukrainian Armed Forces reported on the same day that Ukrainian forces struck fuel and lubricant storage tanks at the port of Yeysk in Russia's Krasnodar Krai. Zelensky said in his battlefield update that over the past day, Ukrainian forces carried out long-range strikes on multiple targets inside Russia, including the Novokuibyshevsk oil refinery, located about 1,000 kilometers from the front line, and a logistics hub in the Samara region. Zelensky said that France has agreed to accelerate the delivery of equipment and missiles to Ukraine and will provide licenses for the production of relevant missiles, following a phone call with French President Emmanuel Macron. Zelensky said in a social media post that he stressed that air defense systems remain Ukraine's most pressing need. He said Macron expressed readiness to help facilitate communication between Ukraine and other partner countries that have the necessary missiles for the Patriot air defense system.
1: Iceland is confronting a decades-old question over sovereignty and control of its fishing waters as voters prepare to decide whether the country should reopen negotiations on joining the European Union.
3: 50 years ago, Gylfi Geirson cut British fishing trawl wires and dodged Royal Navy frigates on board small Icelandic Coast Guard vessels. Those maritime confrontations between Iceland and the UK are known as the Cod Wars. Iceland won, asserting control of the waters and the fishing industry that are the foundation of the island's economy. Now, the fear of losing control of that resource is at the heart of an EU referendum on August 29.
4: I would feel that what I did as a young man is for nothing.
3: Geirson was a member of Iceland's Coast Guard and a radio operator in the Cold Wars.
4: I would vote in favor. I would say yes, because I think we should try to find out if this is beneficial or not. But if I find it not beneficial, say we completely lose control of our fishing stocks, then I would definitely say no. And when and if a possible agreement is on the table.
3: The ballot later this month is not a vote on membership, and any accession treaty would require a second referendum. Iceland had applied to join the EU in 2009 and spent 4 years negotiating before a new Eurosceptic government shelved the process in 2013. For many, the vote boils down to a trade-off, whether lower interest rates and a seat at Europe's

0: table, a worth ceding some control over the fisheries and self-determination that defined Iceland's independence since it broke away from Denmark 8 decades ago. Heidrun Mathisdottir is head of Fisheries Iceland, an industry association.
1: We have 100% of the profit in Iceland, and we want to keep it that way. So that is our worries if we join the common fisheries policy, is that this value chain that has generated all this profit for the Icelandic population, that will be torn apart.
0: Fisheries remain central to Iceland's economy and identity alike. Much of the cod eaten in British fish and chip shops today comes from Icelandic waters.
2: I think it revolves around mostly keeping control of our own choices and decisions as a country.
3: Burials are beginning in Spain's Ceuta for migrants who died while attempting to cross the border from Morocco. The deaths have renewed attention on the dangerous conditions surrounding mass border crossings and the growing pressure along Spain's North African frontier.
4: Against the murmur of prayers, body bags were lowered into graves marked only with numbers. Grave diggers placed the first four victims in cinder block plots while a small group of locals watched at a cemetery on the tip of North Africa. The dead, whose identities are unknown, were among the more than 90 migrants who lost their lives during Spain's deadliest border crisis 3 weeks ago. Fueled by misinformation, poverty, and a lack of opportunities, more than 72,000 people poured into Ceuta, a Spanish territory that neighbors Morocco. The Moroccan Association for Human Rights, a left-leaning non-governmental organization, called for the burials in Ceuta to be halted until every effort had been made to identify the bodies and repatriate them to Morocco, the country of origin for most of the migrants who made the perilous journey. Many of those who died drowned or were killed in a stampede to cross a breakwater barrier near a border checkpoint. In a statement, the NGO asked Morocco's foreign ministry to ensure that the bodies are returned to the families so they can be buried with dignity. It called the burials in Ceuta a new human tragedy, adding to the disaster of displacement and missing persons. A spokesperson for Ceuta's city government said last week the paperwork to repatriate the bodies of the deceased was complete, but that Morocco's government hadn't accepted it. While most of those who crossed into Ceuta in late July returned to Morocco almost immediately, local authorities say that between 9,000 and 10,000 migrants, including women and children, have stayed on in the small Spanish city, prolonging a humanitarian crisis as authorities and locals struggle to shelter and attend to them. Spain's national government cites a lower figure of around 5,000 people. Moroccan and Spanish authorities have blamed social media rumors and human smuggling networks for the deadly event, while migrants cited unemployment and low wages as reasons for why they made the journey.
3: Serbian firefighters continue to battle a major wildfire in the Delibolato Sands Nature Reserve as the country awaited European Union assistance.
5: Serbian fire crews continued to battle a major wildfire in the Delibolato Sands Nature Reserve on Saturday as they awaited the arrival of European Union help. Serbia activated the European Union's civil protection mechanism on Friday after struggling for weeks, with the wildfire burning through a unique mixture of sand dunes and woods about 80 kilometers from the capital Belgrade, as well as other blazes in the southwest of the country. Luka Kosic, the head of the Serbian Department for Emergencies, said that European aid consists of four Black Hawk firefighting helicopters from Romania, Slovakia, and the Czech Republic, 55 firefighters and 24 vehicles from Germany, and 69 firefighters and 15 vehicles from Romania. Kosic said the situation was more stable on Saturday, but that strong winds were expected, and the priority is to protect settlements and human lives. The Delibolato Sands Reserve is one of Serbia's most important natural areas, making efforts to contain the blaze particularly urgent. firefighters remained on alert as authorities prepared for changing weather conditions that could complicate efforts to bring the wildfire fully under control.
3: A massive wildfire erupted near the Bosnia-Croatia border, forcing village evacuations and closing a key tourist route to Dubrovnik.
4: A large fire broke out on Saturday at the border area between Bosnia and Croatia, closing down the main highway between Trebinje in Bosnia and Dubrovnik in Croatia, and causing thousands of tourists to turn back and evacuate the area. Several villages around the small town of Ivanica in Bosnia had to be evacuated as the fire approached homes in the area. According to local firefighters, some of the livestock was caught up in the fire and burnt. Croatian firefighters from nearby Dubrovnik have been arriving to assist Bosnians in battling the forest fire. Bosnian police closed the very busy tourist road connecting Trebinje in Bosnia and Dubrovnik in Croatia, forcing many to change their plans for the holidays. According to local officials, the fire is spreading over 16 kilometers in diameter, and the area is very hard to approach because of narrow hills and mountains. Bosnian police and fire department are assisted by helicopter support to battle the blaze, but the relentless heat and strong winds have pushed the fire further inland. Southern Bosnia-Herzegovina is prone to forest fires during summer, but this year's summer is turning to be one of the hottest and driest in recent history. The area of Trebinje has not seen any rain for months, leaving the dry land vulnerable to fires.
3: A fast-moving wildfire near Reno in northern Nevada has grown to more than 10,500 acres, prompting authorities to issue evacuation alerts and declare a state of emergency.
5: A fast-moving brush fire on a hillside in northern Nevada, just outside Reno, has grown to over 10,500 acres as of Saturday evening. Eyewitness video showed the sky over a Reno neighborhood covered by thick smoke from the fire. Reuters was able to confirm the location and date from original file metadata. The buildings, road layout, and a signboard also matched archive imagery of the area. The Hawk Fire grew to 10,523 acres. Mapping platform Perimeter Map said. Reno police asked residents to refer to the perimeter map for evacuation information. Nevada Governor Joe Lombardo declared a state of emergency in Washoe County due to the fire. Emergency crews continued working to contain the fast-moving blaze as authorities monitored changing conditions in the affected area. Residents in areas threatened by the fire were urged to remain alert and follow evacuation guidance issued by local authorities.
3: This was the end of our world news. Now, the world of economy and sports.
6: Zirat Bank is with you all around the world.

the United States has imposed 50% tariffs on a range of Canadian goods after Washington and Ottawa failed to finalize a trade agreement, marking a fresh escalation in tensions between the longtime allies. The new duties cover about $20 billion worth of Canadian products and affect just over 5% of Canada's exports to the United States, limiting their immediate impact on the broader trade relationship. But the breakdown represents a sharp reversal after both sides had appeared close to an agreement that could have reduced existing U.S. tariffs on key Canadian industries, including steel, aluminum, and automobiles. Canadian Prime Minister Mark Carney responded by suspending trade negotiations with Washington and ordering Canadian negotiators to return to Ottawa. Carney also pledged that Canada will retaliate dollar for dollar, opening the possibility of another round of tariffs between the two neighboring economies. Ottawa said that last-minute changes to Washington's proposed terms are unfair and economically unacceptable, while U.S. officials said that Canada

0: had walked away from conditions discussed earlier in the negotiations. The Trump administration said that Canada had sought additional concessions covering steel, aluminum, automobiles, and softwood lumber, and no further negotiations are currently scheduled. With negotiations suspended and Canada preparing retaliatory measures, what had appeared to be an emerging compromise has instead developed into a deeper trade confrontation between Washington and Ottawa.
1: Canada will match Washington's new tariffs dollar for dollar in order to protect Canadian workers, farmers, families, and businesses. Our response will be concentrated in sectors such as steel, dairy, appliances, agricultural equipment, pulp and paper, and electronics. We'll also include products that are currently subject to unjustified Section 232 and 338 tariffs. This is a focused response. A focused response to protect and defend our industries and allow them to compete with U.S. products in the Canadian market. In the coming days, we'll release details of these new tariff measures which will come into force the Tuesday after Labor Day. But in terms of specifics, I'll give you three, and I know there's other questions. First, with respect to the auto industry, both in terms of the level of the tariffs, the treatment of Canadian content, so Canadian parts, Canadian steel, Canadian content in vehicles, the scope of the tariffs. Americans wanted to limit it to autos only, not include medium and heavy autos and light trucks, to be more specific, not include medium and heavy duty trucks, which is a big change, obviously. With respect to Ford's new plan, for example, in Oakville, which is F-350s, 450s, 550s, they would have been excluded. GM Silverado, same thing, would have been excluded from that. The U.S. introduced at the last hours, efforts to restrict our ability to have other trade deals. You heard me say a moment ago what we've accomplished in the last year, 20 new deals, economic and security partnerships, the prospect of doubling our market access because we believe in free trade. We're the partner of choice in many respects for countries around the world, and the Americans wanted to restrict that. They had language that they wanted to restrict. Unacceptable.
2: Six European Union countries are renewing pressure for a bloc-wide tax on excess profits made by oil companies as high fuel prices continue to strain households and businesses. Finance ministers from Germany, Portugal, Spain, Austria, Italy, and Poland are calling for a coordinated European approach that would require energy companies benefiting from the crisis to contribute more toward easing its economic impact. In a joint letter to Ireland, which currently holds the rotating EU Council presidency, the ministers described the current energy situation as one of the biggest supply shocks in decades and warned of growing public frustration over the cost of living. The six countries are therefore seeking an EU-wide framework for taxing excess profits, drawing on lessons from the emergency levy introduced during the 2022 energy crisis. The proposal would also examine ways to capture profits earned abroad by multinational oil companies, addressing limitations encountered under the previous system. The initiative, led by the German finance minister, could be brought before EU economic and finance ministers when they meet in Dublin in September. Pressure for intervention has increased as major oil companies continue to report substantial earnings, while European consumers face expensive fuel and broader cost of living pressures.

Colombia's coffee industry has largely escaped direct damage to production from the powerful earthquake that struck the country's western farming regions. Although thousands of growers have suffered extensive losses to homes and processing facilities. The 7.4 magnitude earthquake hit areas responsible for roughly a third of Colombia's coffee crop, killing more than 300 people and causing widespread infrastructure damage.

0: alongside the government on recovery efforts while also purchasing harvested coffee cherries to support producers affected by the disaster.
1: El eje cafetero sigue siendo el eje cafetero y por eso está más vivo que nunca. Ahora lo que tenemos que hacer es reconstruir la vida y obviamente entregarles esperanza a los cafeteros después de este desastre natural.
0: Colombia is the world's third largest coffee producer with roughly 540,000 families, depending on an industry that remains highly vulnerable to changing weather conditions. Turkish Airlines is preparing to significantly expand its presence in the Asia-Pacific region, targeting a capacity increase of up to 20% as Asian markets become an increasingly important part of the flag carrier's global network. The airline plans to add second and third daily services to key destinations, strengthening Istanbul's role as an alternative aviation corridor connecting Asia and Australia with Europe. Turkish Airlines currently flies to 358 destinations across 133 countries, while its expansion in China has accelerated with additional services to Beijing, Shanghai, and Guangzhou. Growth across Asia has accelerated as Turkish Airlines redirected wide-body aircraft toward high-demand destinations, including Japan, China, Australia, and Southeast Asia, following disruptions caused by tensions in the Middle East. The strategy added 58 weekly passenger flights and 61 cargo services, helping second quarter revenue rise more than 20% year-on-year to $7.2 billion. Asia has become an increasingly important revenue engine, with routes in the region now generating 32% of Turkish Airlines' revenue, overtaking Europe's 27% share. Passenger flows connecting Asia with other regions have also expanded sharply, including a 70% increase between Africa and Asia and a 40% rise between Eastern Europe and Asia. Turkish Airlines is also exploring international partnerships and potential investments across Asia and South America, including opportunities in passenger operations, cargo, and aircraft maintenance.
2: Ziraat Bank is with you all around the world.

0: It's hugely disappointing. Of course it is. You know, we came here to win, like we do any game. So to not take anything away is hugely disappointing. Yeah, it's not more than that. It's not less than that. It's a one game that we're disappointed we haven't won. So got to soak it up and come back stronger. We accept it. You know, we got beat. We're hurting. It's not a nice feeling at all. It doesn't mean it's going to change all direction of how we're going as a team or as a football club. You know, it's one game, and results can happen in football. We all understand that. It's not nice when they do, but it does happen. We can be better. We will be better. There's things we can be much better at. There's things that were actually all right that get lost in the game because you get beat. But I understand that as well. We've lost the game. You know, we have lost one game, and it's not a nice one to lose. First game of the season. But it won't change what we do and knock us moving forward.
1: So hopefully we get a lot of answers tonight and not more questions.
2: Josh Sargent and Derek Etienne Jr. each scored within a 3-minute span in the second half to give Toronto FC a 2-1 road victory over Inter Miami.
3: Suarez on the turn, just wide.
2: The upset result was just Toronto FC's second win in 10 away matches this season, and their first ever win in 7 trips to Miami. Lionel Messi had the only goal for the Herons, who remain in second place in the Eastern Conference. Inter Miami have won just once in their last 7 matches in all competitions. The cold streak includes a 4-match winless stretch in regular season play.
1: You keep the shot on target, you put it on, put enough pace.
2: The most notable event of the first half was an apparent injury to Miami's Gonzalo Lucien, who left in the 26th minute. Sergio Reguilon also left the match with a potential injury in the 58th minute, as Noah Allen was substituted.

0: substituted into the back line. Rodrigo De Paul sent a superb pass through two defenders that found Messi in the box, and the superstar calmly delivered his 14th goal of the season.
1: We mentioned that clearance.
0: Toronto FC held steady against increased pressure from Inter Miami through the rest of regulation time and 8 minutes of extra time. Miami's lone shot on target during this period was a David Ayala attempt in stoppage time that was easily handled by goalkeeper Luka Gavrin.
1: Finally, the big stars combine. Rodrigo De Paul with the pass.
2: Argentina's Leandro Paredes received a 10-match suspension for his part in a brawl after his team lost to Spain in the World Cup final, while teammate Nahuel Molina was suspended for 7 games. A brief scuffle erupted at the final whistle when Argentina midfielder Paredes shoved Spain's Gavi to the ground as the European champion substitutes rushed onto the pitch to celebrate. Paredes faced 3 assault counts while Molina faced 2. Both players were also fined $90,000 each. Argentina's Thiago Almada and Spain's Gavi faced 1 count each of unsporting behavior, while Argentina's assistant coach Roberto Ayala faced 1 assault count. While Almada and Gavi received 1-match suspensions, Ayala, who had apologized for his part in the altercation, was banned for 3 games, with all 3 fined $30,000. The AFA was also ordered to play Argentina's next 2 home matches, with spectators limited to 50% of capacity. FIFA had said using a sports event for demonstrations of a non-sporting nature was a breach of the disciplinary code. The fines were levied for breaches of the disciplinary code, including use of a sports event for non-sporting demonstrations, team misconduct, and discriminatory chants and gestures by fans. The decisions remain subject to appeal.

0: Ghana midfielder Thomas Partey has signed a one-year deal with Saudi Pro League side Al Shabab, the club said on Friday, after leaving Villarreal at the end of his contract last season. Partey faces 7 charges of rape and 2 of sexual assault in Britain, allegations he has denied. He pleaded not guilty to charges of rape and sexual assault involving 3 women. The 33-year-old could not take part in Ghana's World Cup game against Panama in June after his visa application to enter Canada was refused. Under Canadian law, foreign nationals can be found inadmissible without a foreign conviction. Partey made 32 appearances for La Liga side Villarreal last season, but the club opted not to renew his contract. Partey had previous stints at Atletico Madrid before joining Arsenal.
1: Former world boxing champion Zolani Lastborn Tete was shot dead outside his house in South Africa's Eastern Cape province on Friday, authorities said. The 38-year-old was arriving home in the town of Dantsane when 2 armed men wearing balaclavas got out of a vehicle and opened fire. A 27-year-old woman traveling with Tete was taken to hospital with gunshot wounds. Authorities did not immediately give a motive. Tete's brother, Sia Bulela, said the family was shocked by the murder, which comes just weeks after Tete's 4-year ban for doping ended in July.
2: We were still celebrating the news of Zolani's return to boxing after the heartbreak of his suspension from the sport. Now we are devastated and shocked by the news of his death. As a family, we are deeply hurt and saddened by his sudden passing.
1: Tete's killing is likely to renew attention on violent crime in South Africa. The country continues to have one of the world's highest murder rates, despite recent declines in homicides. The case has also struck a chord in Tanzania, where some of South Africa's most successful boxers have come from.
3: Zolani was one of the most disciplined boxers that I've ever known.
1: Boxing fan Andile Siko teared up as he described how Tete broke barriers in the sport and provided for his family. Tete won the IBF Junior Bantamweight World title in 2014 and later won the WBO Bantamweight title. Among his most memorable feats, an 11-second knockout of fellow South African Siboniso Gonya in 2017, the fastest in a world title fight.
4: Sponsored by Halkbank.

I would like to describe.

0: Iran has sharply condemned Washington's plans to unveil sweeping new sanctions as the confrontation between Tehran and the United States shifts further toward economic warfare with no breakthrough in diplomacy. The Trump administration is preparing what it has described as its toughest sanctions campaign against Iran, potentially targeting not only Tehran, but also countries and companies that continue providing it with economic support. Iran says that the planned secondary sanctions have no basis in international law and amount to an attempt by Washington to impose its economic policies on other sovereign states. Tehran is also directing increasingly stark warnings at neighboring countries, telling them not to participate in the U.S. campaign to economically isolate the Islamic Republic.
1: اگر ایشون بخواد حالا یه کارای انجام بده، مقابله ما مقابله به مثل زلزله وار خواهد بود. اولا به تمام کشورهای اطراف و کشورهای دنیا میگیم که وارد جنگ اقتصادی در کنار آمریکا نشن. هر کشوری که شریک بشه در ایجاد محدودیت اقتصادی علیه ما او رو دشمن تلقی میکنه. البته اول باش مذاکره میکنیم، جلسه میذاریم، میگیم برید کنار، صفتون از آمریکا جدا کنه. اگر عمل نکردن میزنیم، منافع اون کشور رو میزنیم.
0: The warning raises the stakes for Gulf countries as Washington seeks broader international support for sanctions designed to cut Iran further off from global trade and financial networks.
2: We are not paying their soldiers.
0: U.S. President Donald Trump has already warned that countries providing any form of economic lifeline to Tehran could face major consequences from the United States. With new U.S. sanctions approaching, Iran threatening retaliation against countries that support them, and the dispute over Hormuz deepening, economic confrontation is emerging as the latest front in the wider U.S.-Iran standoff.
3: Iran's weaponry and defense equipment production has doubled over the past 12 months, a senior official said. In an interview with State Run,

0: IRIBTV on Friday evening. Iranian Defense Ministry spokesman Reza Talayanik said that since the beginning of the war in late February, the country's production of certain strategic military products and equipment had increased more than threefold. The increase was achieved despite the fact that limited parts of Iran's defense industry sections were targeted during the 12-day war with Israel in June last year, said the official. Becoming stronger is the only way to counter foreign powers seeking to attack Iran's independence, he said. On February 28th, Israel and the United States launched joint attacks on Tehran and other Iranian cities, killing the country's then supreme leader, Ali Khamenei, military commanders, and civilians. Iran responded with waves of missile and drone attacks targeting Israel, as well as U.S. bases and assets in the region.
1: We've been told that the killing in Iran is stopping.
0: A ceasefire was achieved between the warring parties on April 8th. On June 18th, Iran and the United States signed a MOU on ending the war in the region on all fronts, including Lebanon.
2: What happened here was not a miscommunication. They had communicated to us and to the Syrians. The problem here is, which has already been reported, the director of Mossad, who's also a very good professional, had engaged in a back-channel discussion with the prime minister, the foreign minister of Syria, on Friday. They'd had a discussion about this. Israel had told us for a preceding 5 days they were concerned about what was going on. We went to our intelligence agencies. Syria talked to Mossad, gave them the information that there were no Turkish military, there was no Turkish convoy, there were no Turkish armaments, and that there was nothing adversarial or offensive going on. That was on Friday. They were supposed to meet again the next week. The Americans all thought that that was going to be a continued dialogue. We had set up a fusion cell. They need to keep discussing it. And something went awry, and Israel decided that they needed to bomb the craters on two runways. The problem with this is Turkey did not know it was coming. So the real issue here is, without notice, to a country like Turkey that has a powerful military, a forcible air force, a difficult political rhetoric between Israel and Turkey, by the way, in my opinion, it's mostly politics, but it came 80 kilometers to their border without notification, Israeli jets.
3: Syria says that its contacts with Israel were cut after Israeli forces attacked a Syrian airbase on August 18th, with Damascus declaring that halting further Israeli attacks must come before progress toward any security agreement. Foreign Minister Assad al-Shaibani said that communication stopped following the strike on the Abu al-Duhur airbase, which further damaged already fragile trust between the two sides. Shaibani said that Syria currently does not trust Israel and questioned the value of dialogue unless it produces concrete results. Damascus is demanding an end to Israeli attacks, raids, and other violations of Syrian sovereignty as a necessary confidence-building step before negotiations can move forward. He said that Damascus remains willing to pursue diplomacy and regional stability despite its deep concerns over Israel's actions, stressing that Syria is extending its hand for dialogue and peaceful understandings. For Syria, the immediate priority remains stopping Israeli attacks, with Shaibani saying that broader issues of peace and the occupied Golan Heights could only be addressed after that fundamental security concern is resolved. A Palestinian was killed and two others were wounded in an Israeli airstrike near Salah al-Din Street in central Gaza on Sunday, according to medical sources. The strike came as Israeli military operations continued in the Gaza Strip, despite the ceasefire that took effect in October 2025. Recent Israeli strikes have raised renewed concerns about the viability of the ceasefire, with regional mediators urging Israel to adhere to the agreement. According to Gaza's health ministry, 1,285 Palestinians have been killed and 4,252 wounded since the ceasefire began. The ministry also said that the bodies of 813 people have been recovered from beneath the rubble during the same period. The ministry said the overall Palestinian death toll from Israel's military campaign in Gaza since October 2023 has reached 73,419, while 174,364 people have been wounded. The latest strike adds to a series of attacks reported in Gaza in recent days. Reuters and AP have reported that Israeli strikes have continued despite the ceasefire, with recent attacks killing Palestinians across the territory. The continued violence has also complicated diplomatic efforts to secure a lasting end to the conflict, with disagreements remaining over Hamas disarmament and an Israeli military withdrawal from Gaza. Many Palestinians are still believed to be buried beneath destroyed buildings across Gaza, according to the health ministry, as rescue and recovery efforts continue. Hundreds of thousands of displaced Palestinians in Gaza are being pushed into increasingly desperate conditions, with families searching through garbage for fuel, while others depend on overcrowded charity kitchens for their next meal. 12-year-old Omar Kalout spends his days digging through a garbage dump with his bare hands, collecting plastic, nylon, and other combustible waste that his family can burn for cooking. With little money and few basic supplies available, the family now survives largely on aid boxes and meals provided by charity kitchens. Living beside the garbage dump has brought further hardship, with rats entering tents and displaced families forced to remain surrounded by piles of waste. Most of Gaza's roughly 2 million Palestinians remain displaced, living in tents or damaged buildings, despite the ceasefire agreement reached nearly 10 months ago. In northern Gaza, large crowds gather around charity kitchens carrying empty pots, hoping to secure one of the limited meals available to families struggling with persistent food shortages. For Palestinians with no regular income and few alternatives for feeding their families, charity kitchens have become an essential lifeline amid Gaza's prolonged humanitarian crisis.
0: Displaced farming families are returning to their homeland in Gaza City, restoring fields and growing food again, though challenges like poor farming conditions and lack of supplies remain. In parts of Gaza, farmland damaged during Israel's war on the enclave is slowly coming back to life. Fresh vegetables are being harvested again from farmland in Gaza City's Al Zaytun neighborhood. The challenges have been immense. Nearly 3 years of war have left much of Gaza's farmland damaged or bulldozed, making the return to farming a difficult task for families trying to start again.
4: For the last 3 years, it has been total destruction and people have had to leave their homelands. The families have been displaced multiple times to various locations in the middle and south area of the Gaza Strip. What you see here now is life returning to the neighborhood. And UNDP supports these families through providing dignified shelters and housing solutions through what we call relief housing units.
0: Rebuilding livelihoods and restoring a sense of normal life remains difficult after the 3 years of war, repeated displacement.

0: displacement and the loss of income for many families.
1: Palestinian children who lost limbs in Israeli attacks on Gaza are finding a rare source of relief through swimming lessons designed to help them regain confidence and cope with the trauma of their injuries. In Khan Yunis, children with amputations are being taught by coaches who have themselves lost limbs, creating a shared environment where they can learn from people who understand their experiences. The program, organized by the Tantish Foundation, in partnership with Heal Palestine, provides swimming lessons for children who lost limbs during the war, as well as those who were already amputees.
2: التعامل مع الأطفال بعد هذه المحنة اللي مروا فيها ليس بالأمر السهل. طبعا احنا علمناهم أول شيء دخلنا معهم على الجانب النفسي عرفناهم إنه احنا مبتورين زيهم حكينا لهم إنه احنا مرينا بنفس التجربة اللي 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
1: For children living through displacement, destruction and severe shortages, the swimming sessions also provide a temporary escape from the difficult conditions of Gaza's overcrowded tents and shelters.
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1: Organizers are also bringing more than 1,000 children together for a swimming event off the coast of Khan Yunis, giving them an opportunity to play and experience moments of normal childhood amid the devastation.
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1: For Gaza's young amputees, the lessons offer more than an opportunity to learn how to swim, giving children who have already endured life-changing injuries a chance to rediscover confidence, independence, and moments of joy.
4: Palestinian family in the occupied West Bank is refusing to abandon its home after Israeli invaders attacked the property, leaving behind extensive fire damage and destruction. The attack took place in the Hebron area, where the family's home was left with broken doors and windows and visible traces of burning. The homeowner said that she had lived in the house with her family for around 20 years before Israeli invaders targeted it. She was inside with her 95-year-old husband and daughter when the invaders began smashing the doors and windows of the property. The family now faces the aftermath of the destruction, but remains determined not to be driven from the home they have built over two decades. For the Palestinian woman, leaving is not an option, as she says the home represents two decades of her family's work and belongs to her and her children. Despite the damage and fear caused by the attack, she says her family will remain on its land rather than allow Israeli invaders to force them from their home.

large pro-Palestinian demonstration was held in Berlin on Saturday, with protesters taking to the streets to condemn Israel's military operations in Gaza and express support for the Palestinian people. Demonstrators gathered near the Platz der Luftbrücke

Metro station, where they observed a moment of silence for people killed in the conflict. The Palestinian national anthem was also played before the protesters began their march. The crowd then moved toward the Neukölln district, carrying Palestinian flags and banners calling for an end to the violence in Gaza. During the demonstration, protesters voiced opposition to Israel's policies toward Palestinian territories and criticized the German government over its continued military support for Israel. Some demonstrators chanted slogans accusing Israel of killing civilians and children and called on Germany to take action over the situation in Gaza. Placards carried by protesters included messages such as "Stop the genocide" and "Stop the killing of children." The demonstration took place under heavy security, with police deployed along the march route and around the gathering areas. The protest eventually came to an end at Hermannplatz after demonstrators marched through parts of the German capital. The demonstration comes amid continued international debate over the war in Gaza, Israel's military campaign, and the humanitarian situation facing Palestinians in the territory. Hundreds of people gathered in Stockholm on Saturday to protest Israel's attacks on Gaza and restrictions on the entry of humanitarian aid into the territory. The protesters, who were called to the demonstration by several civil society organizations, gathered at Odenplan Square to voice opposition to Israel's military operations. Demonstrators called for an immediate end to the attacks on Gaza and urged the Swedish government to halt arms sales to Israel. As part of the protest, activists used symbolic cardboard tanks to depict what they described as Israel's actions in Gaza. Swedish activist Sigyn Mader, who attended the demonstration, told Anadolu Agency that she joins the protests every Saturday to express her opposition to the situation in Gaza. Mader described the situation in Gaza as unacceptable and accused Israel of restricting the entry of food and humanitarian supplies into the territory. She also criticized Western political leaders and media organizations for what she described as silence over the conflict. Mader said thousands of people around the world were demonstrating in support of Palestine and calling for an end to what they described as ethnic cleansing in Gaza. She further argued that protesters were defending international law, human rights, and the Palestinian people's right to statehood in streets and public squares across the world.

Russia said it struck the Kiev region and ports over the past 24 hours, while Ukrainian President Volodymyr Zelensky said on the same day that France will accelerate air defense deliveries to Ukraine, according to their latest updates on the conflict. The Russian Ministry of Defense reported on Saturday that in the past day, Russian forces carried out a concentrated strike on the Kiev region of Ukraine, using long-range, high-precision weapons and drones, destroying more than 40 trucks equipped with launchers for long-range drones. In addition, Russian strikes targeted the ports of Chornomorsk and Pivdeni, hitting military supply warehouses, fuel storage tanks, cargo vessels, and port infrastructure used by Ukrainian forces. The General Staff of the Ukrainian Armed Forces reported on the same day that Ukrainian forces struck fuel and lubricant storage tanks at the port of Yeysk in Russia's Krasnodar Krai. Zelensky said in his battlefield update that over the past day, Ukrainian forces carried out long-range strikes on multiple targets inside Russia, including the Novokuybyshevsk oil refinery, located about 1,000 kilometers from the front line, and a logistics hub in the Samara region. Zelensky said that France has agreed to accelerate the delivery of equipment and missiles to Ukraine and will provide licenses for the production of relevant missiles, following a phone call with French President Emmanuel Macron. Zelensky said in a social media post that he stressed that air defense systems remain Ukraine's most

0: pressing need. He said Macron expressed readiness to help facilitate communication between Ukraine and other partner countries that have the necessary missiles for the Patriot air defense system.
1: "50 years ago, Gilfy Garrison cut British fishing trawl wires and dodged Royal Navy frigates on board small Icelandic Coast Guard vessels. Those maritime confrontations between Iceland and the UK are known as the Cod Wars. Iceland won, asserting control of the waters and the fishing industry that are the foundation of the island's economy. Now, the fear of losing control of that resource is at the heart of an EU referendum on August 29.
2: I would feel that what I did as a young man is for nothing.
1: Geirsson was a member of Iceland's Coast Guard and a radio operator in the Cold Wars.
2: I would vote in favor. I would say yes, because I think we should try to find out if this is beneficial or not. But if I find it not beneficial, say we completely lose control of our fishing stocks, then I would definitely say no. And when and if a possible agreement is on the table.
1: The ballot later this month is not a vote on membership, and any accession treaty would require a second referendum. Iceland had applied to join the EU in 2009 and spent 4 years negotiating before a new Eurosceptic government shelved the process in 2013. For many, the vote boils down to a trade-off, whether lower interest rates and a seat at Europe's table are worth ceding some control over the fisheries and self-determination that defined Iceland's independence since it broke away from Denmark 8 decades ago. Hadrun Marteinsdottir is head of Fisheries Iceland, an industry association.
3: We have 100% of the profit in Iceland, and we want to keep it that way. So that is our worries if we join the common fisheries policy, is that this value chain that has generated all this profit for the Icelandic population, that will be torn apart.
1: Fisheries remain central to Iceland's economy and identity alike. Much of the cod eaten in British fish and chip shops today comes from Icelandic waters.
4: I think it revolves around mostly keeping control of our own choices and decisions as a country.
5: Against the murmur of prayers, body bags were lowered into graves marked only with numbers. Grave diggers placed the first four victims in cinder block plots while a small group of locals watched at a cemetery on the tip of North Africa. The dead, whose identities are unknown, were among the more than 90 migrants who lost their lives during Spain's deadliest border crisis 3 weeks ago. Fueled by misinformation, poverty, and a lack of opportunities, more than 72,000 people poured into Ceuta, a Spanish territory that neighbors Morocco. The Moroccan Association for Human Rights, a left-leaning non-governmental organization, called for the burials in Ceuta to be halted until every effort had been made to identify the bodies and repatriate them to Morocco, the country of origin for most of the migrants who made the perilous journey. Many of those who died drowned or were killed in a stampede to cross a breakwater barrier near a border checkpoint. In a statement, the NGO asked Morocco's foreign ministry to ensure that the bodies are returned to the families so they can be buried with dignity. It called the burials in Ceuta a new human tragedy, adding to the disaster of displacement and missing persons. A spokesperson for Ceuta's city government said last week the paperwork to repatriate the bodies of the deceased was complete, but that Morocco's government hadn't accepted it. While most of those who crossed into Ceuta in late July returned to Morocco almost immediately, local authorities say that between 9,000 and 10,000 migrants, including women and children, have stayed on in the small Spanish city, prolonging a humanitarian crisis as authorities and locals struggle to shelter and attend to them. Spain's national government cites a lower figure of around 5,000 people. Moroccan and Spanish authorities have blamed social media rumors and human smuggling networks for the deadly event, while migrants cited unemployment and low wages as reasons for why they made the journey.

0: Serbian fire crews continued to battle a major wildfire in the Delblado Sands Nature Reserve on Saturday as they awaited the arrival of European Union help. Serbia activated the European Union's civil protection mechanism on Friday after struggling for weeks, with the wildfire burning through a unique mixture of sand dunes and woods about 80 kilometers from the capital Belgrade, as well as other blazes in the southwest of the country. Luka Kausic, the head of the Serbian Department for Emergencies, said that European aid consists of four Black Hawk firefighting helicopters from Romania, Slovakia, and the Czech Republic, 55 firefighters and 24 vehicles from Germany, and 69 firefighters and 15 vehicles from Romania. Kozak said the situation was more stable on Saturday, but that strong winds were expected, and the priority is to protect settlements and human lives. The Delblado Sands Reserve is one of Serbia's most important natural areas, making efforts to contain the blaze particularly urgent. Firefighters remained on alert as authorities prepared for changing weather conditions that could complicate efforts to bring the wildfire fully under control.
1: A large fire broke out on Saturday at the border area between Bosnia and Croatia, closing down the main highway between Trebinje in Bosnia and Dubrovnik in Croatia, and causing thousands of tourists to turn back and evacuate the area. Several villages around the small town of Ivanica in Bosnia had to be evacuated as the fire approached homes in the area. According to local firefighters, some of the livestock was caught up in the fire and burnt. Croatian firefighters from nearby Dubrovnik have been arriving to assist Bosnians in battling the forest fire. Bosnian police closed the very busy tourist road connecting Trebinje in Bosnia and Dubrovnik in Croatia, forcing many to change their plans for the holidays. According to local officials, the fire is spreading over 16 kilometers in diameter, and the area is very hard to approach because of narrow hills and mountains. Bosnian police and fire department are assisted by helicopter support to battle the blaze, but the relentless heat and strong winds have pushed the fire further inland. Southern Bosnia-Herzegovina is prone to forest fires during summer, but this year's summer is turning to be one of the hottest and driest in recent history. The area of Trebinje has not seen any rain for months, leaving the dry land vulnerable to fires.

Fire crews in North Macedonia faced a difficult night, struggling to reach a major wildfire in Strumica, south of the capital Skopje. According to media reports, at least one house caught fire in the village of Sofilar. Temperatures in Skopje reached 37 degrees Celsius on August 3rd and 4th, as the country remained under a heat wave expected to continue until the end of the week. The prolonged period of extreme heat, combined with dry vegetation and a lack of significant rainfall, has created ideal conditions for wildfires to spread. This summer has brought severe drought and numerous wildfire outbreaks in much of the Balkans. Neighboring Serbia this week called in European Union and Russian support as it struggles to control fires in the Deliblado Sands Nature Reserve. At the same time, parts of North Macedonia are dealing with another challenge, water safety. In Gostivar, tap water remains unsuitable for drinking and cooking after tests confirmed continued contamination of the local water supply system. The pollution in Gostivar was caused by contaminated surface water entering the city's drinking water system. A fast-moving brush fire on a hillside in northern Nevada, just outside Reno, has grown to over 10,500 acres as of Saturday evening. Eyewitness video showed the

0: Sky over a Reno neighborhood covered by thick smoke from the fire. Reuters was able to confirm the location and date from original file metadata. The buildings, road layout, and a signboard also matched archive imagery of the area. The Hawk Fire grew to 10,523 acres. Mapping platform Perimeter Map said. Reno police asked residents to refer to the perimeter map for evacuation information. Nevada Governor Joe Lombardo declared a state of emergency in Washoe County due to the fire. Emergency crews continued working to contain the fast-moving blaze as authorities monitored changing conditions in the affected area. Residents in areas threatened by the fire were urged to remain alert and follow evacuation guidance issued by local authorities.
1: TechnoFest Blue Homeland puts Turkey's growing maritime and defense capabilities in the spotlight, bringing together naval technologies, military demonstrations, and innovation at the Gölcük Naval Shipyard. Organized by the Turkish Defense Ministry and the Turkish Technology Team Foundation, the four-day festival showcases the country's advances in maritime technology and domestic defense production. The program features technology competitions, traditional maritime contests, military demonstrations, exhibitions, and award ceremonies, combining the country's naval strength with projects developed by young innovators. Visitors get a close look at a wide range of Turkish naval platforms and defense technologies, from warships and submarines to unmanned systems, air defense capabilities, and missile technologies. Special demonstrations by Turkish naval units also highlight the operational capabilities of the country's armed forces, alongside displays of unmanned underwater systems and other advanced maritime technologies. Technology competitions and workshops give young participants an opportunity to demonstrate their engineering skills and contribute to the country's expanding technology ecosystem. TechnoFest Blue Homeland serves as a major showcase for the country's maritime power while encouraging a new generation to pursue careers in technology, engineering, and the defense industry.
2: Ziraat Bank is with you all around the world.

the United States has imposed 50% tariffs on a range of Canadian goods after Washington and Ottawa failed to finalize a trade agreement, marking a fresh escalation in tensions between the longtime allies. The new duties cover about $20 billion worth of Canadian products and affect just over 5% of Canada's exports to the United States, limiting their immediate impact on the broader trade relationship. But the breakdown represents a sharp reversal after both sides had appeared close to an agreement that could have reduced existing U.S. tariffs on key Canadian industries, including steel, aluminum, and automobiles. Canadian Prime Minister Mark Carney responded by suspending trade negotiations with Washington and ordering Canadian negotiators to return to Ottawa. Carney also pledged that Canada will retaliate dollar for dollar, opening the possibility of another round of tariffs between the two neighboring economies. Ottawa said that last-minute changes to Washington's proposed terms are unfair and economically unacceptable, while U.S. officials said that Canada had walked away from conditions discussed earlier in the negotiations. The Trump administration said that Canada had sought additional concessions covering steel, aluminum, automobiles, and softwood lumber, and no further negotiations are currently scheduled. With negotiations suspended and Canada preparing retaliatory measures, what had appeared to be an emerging compromise has instead developed into a deeper trade confrontation between Washington and Ottawa.

0: Canada will match Washington's new tariffs dollar for dollar in order to protect Canadian workers, farmers, families, and businesses. Our response will be concentrated in sectors such as steel, dairy, appliances, agricultural equipment, pulp and paper, and electronics. We'll also include products that are currently subject to unjustified Section 232 and 338 tariffs. This is a focused response. A focused response to protect and defend our industries and allow them to compete with U.S. products in the Canadian market. In the coming days, we'll release details of these new tariff measures, measures which will come into force the Tuesday after Labor Day. But in terms of specifics, I'll give you three, and I know there's other questions. First, with respect to the auto industry, both in terms of the level of the tariffs, the treatment of Canadian content, so Canadian parts, Canadian steel, Canadian content in vehicles, the scope of the tariffs. Americans wanted to limit it to autos only, not include medium and heavy autos and light trucks, to be more specific, not include medium and heavy duty trucks, which is a big change, obviously. And with respect to Ford's new plan, for example, in Oakville, which is F-350s, 450s, 550s, they would have been excluded. GM Silverado, same thing, would have been excluded from that. The U.S. introduced at the last hours, efforts to restrict our ability to have other trade deals. You heard me say a moment ago what we've accomplished in the last year, 20 new deals, economic and security partnerships, the prospect of doubling our market access because we believe in free trade. We're the partner of choice in many respects for countries around the world, and the Americans wanted to restrict that. They had language that they wanted to restrict. Unacceptable.
1: Six European Union countries are renewing pressure for a bloc-wide tax on excess profits made by oil companies as high fuel prices continue to strain households and businesses. Finance ministers from Germany, Portugal, Spain, Austria, Italy, and Poland are calling for a coordinated European approach that would require energy companies benefiting from the crisis to contribute more toward easing its economic impact. In a joint letter to Ireland, which currently holds the rotating EU Council presidency, the ministers described the current energy situation as one of the biggest supply shocks in decades and warned of growing public frustration over the cost of living. The six countries are therefore seeking an EU-wide framework for taxing excess profits, drawing on lessons from the emergency levy introduced during the 2022 energy crisis. The proposal would also examine ways to capture profits earned abroad by multinational oil companies, addressing limitations encountered under the previous system. The initiative, led by the German finance minister, could be brought before EU economic and finance ministers when they meet in Dublin in September. Pressure for intervention has increased as major oil companies continue to report substantial earnings, while European consumers face expensive fuel and broader cost of living pressures.

Colombia's coffee industry has largely escaped direct damage to production from the powerful earthquake that struck the country's western farming regions, although thousands of growers have suffered extensive losses to homes and processing facilities. The 7.4 magnitude earthquake hit areas responsible for roughly a third of Colombia's coffee crop, killing more than 300 people and causing widespread infrastructure damage. Despite the destruction, the National Coffee Growers Federation says that the country's coffee plants and overall production capacity are not significantly affected by the quake. The greater threat to this year's harvest is the strengthening El Niño weather pattern, which could bring higher temperatures and disrupted rainfall to Colombia's coffee-growing regions. Production is already expected to fall around 8% this year to 12.5 million 60-kilogram bags, compared with 13.7 million bags in 2025. The Coffee Federation plans to work alongside the government on recovery efforts while also purchasing harvested coffee cherries to support producers affected by the disaster.

0: preparing to significantly expand its presence in the Asia-Pacific region, targeting a capacity increase of up to 20% as Asian markets become an increasingly important part of the flag carrier's global network. The airline plans to add second and third daily services to key destinations, strengthening Istanbul's role as an alternative aviation corridor connecting Asia and Australia with Europe. Turkish Airlines currently flies to 358 destinations across 133 countries, while its expansion in China has accelerated with additional services to Beijing, Shanghai, and Guangzhou. Growth across Asia has accelerated as Turkish Airlines redirected wide-body aircraft toward high-demand destinations, including Japan, China, Australia, and Southeast Asia, following disruptions caused by tensions in the Middle East. The strategy added 58 weekly passenger flights and 61 cargo services, helping second quarter revenue rise more than 20% year-on-year to $7.2 billion. Asia has become an increasingly important revenue engine, with routes in the region now generating 32% of Turkish Airlines revenue, overtaking Europe's 27% share. Passenger flows connecting Asia with other regions have also expanded sharply, including a 70% increase between Africa and Asia and a 40% rise between Eastern Europe and Asia. Turkish Airlines is also exploring international partnerships and potential investments across Asia and South America, including opportunities in passenger operations, cargo, and aircraft maintenance.
1: Ziraat Bank is with you all around the world.

0: It's hugely disappointing. Of course it is. You know, we came here to win, like we do any game. So to not take anything away is hugely disappointing. Yeah, it's not more than that. It's not less than that. It's a one game that we're disappointed we haven't won. So got to soak it up and come back stronger. We accept it. You know, we got beat, we're hurting. It's not a nice feeling at all. It doesn't mean it's going to change all direction of how we're going as a team or as a football club. You know, it's one game, and results can happen in football. We all understand that. It's not nice when they do, but it does happen. We can be better. We will be better. There's things we can be much better at. There's things that were actually all right that get lost in the game because you get beat. But I understand that as well. We've lost the game. And we have lost one game, and it's not a nice one to lose, first game of the season. But it won't change what we do and knock us moving forward.
1: So hopefully we get a lot of answers tonight and not more questions.
2: Josh Sargent and Derek Etienne Jr. each scored within a three-minute span in the second half to give Toronto FC a 2-1 road victory over Inter Miami.
3: Suarez on the turn, just wide.
2: The upset result was just Toronto FC's second win in 10 away matches this season, and their first ever win in 7 trips to Miami.
4: Wide, shallow.
2: Lionel Messi had the only goal for the Herons, who remain in second place in the Eastern Conference. Inter Miami have won just once in their last 7 matches in all competitions. The cold streak includes a 4-match winless stretch in regular season play.
1: You keep the shot on target, you put enough pace.
2: The most notable event of the first half was an apparent injury to Miami's Gonzalo Lucien, who left in the 26th minute. Sergio Reguilon also left the match with a potential injury in the 58th minute, as Noah Allen was substituted into the back line. Rodrigo De Paul sent a superb pass through 2 defenders that found Messi in the box, and the superstar calmly delivered his 14th goal of the season.
4: We mentioned that clearance.
2: Toronto FC held steady against increased pressure from Inter Miami through the rest of regulation time and 8 minutes of extra time. Miami's lone shot on target during this period was a David Ayala attempt in stoppage time that was easily handled by goalkeeper Luka Gavrin.
4: Finally, the big stars combine.

Argentina's Leandro Paredes received a 10-match suspension for his part in a brawl after his team lost to Spain in the World Cup final, while teammate Nahuel Molina was suspended for 7 games. A brief scuffle erupted at the final whistle when Argentina midfielder Paredes shoved Spain's Gavi to the ground as the European champion substitutes rushed onto the pitch to celebrate. Paredes faced 3 assault counts while Molina faced 2. Both players were also fined $90,000 each. Argentina's Thiago Almada and Spain's Gavi faced 1 count each of unsporting behavior, while Argentina's assistant coach Roberto Ayala faced 1 assault count. While Almada and Gavi received 1-match suspensions, Ayala, who had apologized for his part in the altercation, was banned for 3 games, with all 3 fined $30,000. The AFA was also ordered to play Argentina's next 2 home matches, with spectators limited to 50% of capacity. FIFA had said using a sports event for demonstrations of a non-sporting nature was a breach of the disciplinary code. The fines were levied for breaches of the disciplinary code, including use of a sports event for non-sporting demonstrations, team misconduct, and discriminatory chants and gestures by fans. The decisions remain subject to appeal.

0: Ghana midfielder Thomas Partey has signed a one-year deal with Saudi Pro League side Al-Shabaab, the club said on Friday, after leaving Villarreal at the end of his contract last season. Partey faces 7 charges of rape and 2 of sexual assault in Britain, allegations he has denied. He pleaded not guilty to charges of rape and sexual assault involving 3 women. The 33-year-old could not take part in Ghana's World Cup game against Panama in June after his visa application to enter Canada was refused. Under Canadian law, foreign nationals can be found inadmissible without a foreign conviction. Partey made 32 appearances for La Liga side Villarreal last season, but the club opted not to renew his contract. Partey had previous stints at Atletico Madrid before joining Arsenal.
1: Former world boxing champion Zolani Lastborn Tete was shot dead outside his house in South Africa's Eastern Cape province on Friday, authorities said. The 38-year-old was arriving home in the town of Dantsane when 2 armed men wearing balaclavas got out of a vehicle and opened fire. A 27-year-old woman traveling with Tete was taken to hospital with gunshot wounds. Authorities did not immediately give a motive. Tete's brother, Sia Bulela, said the family was shocked by the murder, which comes just weeks after Tete's 4-year ban for doping ended in July.
2: We were still celebrating the news of Zolani's return to boxing after the heartbreak of his suspension from the sport. Now we are devastated and shocked by the news of his death. As a family, we are deeply hurt and saddened by his sudden passing.
1: Tete's killing is likely to renew attention on violent crime in South Africa. The country continues to have one of the world's highest murder rates, despite recent declines in homicides. The case has also struck a chord in Tanzania, where some of South Africa's most successful boxers have come from.
3: Zolani was one of the most disciplined boxers that I've ever known.
1: Boxing fan Andile Siko teared up as he described how Tete broke barriers in the sport and provided for his family. Tete won the IBF Junior Bantamweight World title in 2014 and later won the WBO Bantamweight title. Among his most memorable feats, an 11-second knockout of fellow South African Siboniso Gonya in 2017, the fastest in a world title fight.
4: Sponsored by Hub.

Founded in 1999 in Vienna, Austria, VakıfBank International AG operates branches in Vienna, Frankfurt, and Cologne, as well as a representative office in Budapest, employing 73 staff members. The bank plays a significant role in strengthening economic relations and foreign trade between Turkey, Austria, and Germany. It primarily focuses on financing the commercial activities of its corporate clients and investing in bonds. With a strong capital and liquidity structure, the bank reached a total asset size of €991 million by the end of 2024. Thanks to its strong brand recognition, it serves approximately 13,000 customers across a broad base.

Hello, I'm Sudo Za with your global weather update. Let's start. Across much of Europe, light clouds are moving quickly across the region. Athens will be partly cloudy at 35 degrees, while Ankara has similar weather at 34. Farther west, warmer conditions take hold for most of the continent. Rome is partly cloudy at 31 degrees, and Berlin is rainy at 19. In the Balkans, temperatures remain on the warmer side. Tirana is partly cloudy at 34 degrees, while Pristina has similar weather and temperature. The Middle East warms up today, though. Mecca peaks at 40 degrees and Baghdad is sunny at 44. In Central Asia, Almaty is cloudy at 29 degrees, while Baku is sunny for today. Farther east, Bangkok is cloudy at 31 degrees and Urumqi is sunny at 27. Across Africa, Casablanca is partly cloudy at 26 degrees, while Tripoli is sunny at 34. In North America, Toronto has thunderstorms and Los Angeles is partly cloudy at 32. In South America, Buenos Aires is at 14 degrees, while Caracas is rainy at 25. Across Oceania, Sydney is partly cloudy at 21 degrees, while Port Moresby is at 27 for today. That's the latest global weather update. Stay tuned for more news and forecasts here on A News.

0: Regional tensions are rising once again from Syria to Gaza, and this week's developments are putting Turkey's role in the region under the spotlight. In Syria, Israel struck the Abu al-Zuhur air base in Idlib, just deepening concerns over Israel's expanding military activity and its growing friction with Turkey's presence there. That tension unfolds as Syria pushes for justice at home. Bashar al-Assad has been sentenced to death in absentia, and Lebanon has extradited one of his former generals to Damascus. In Gaza, Israel has admitted for the first time that its forces fired on the car carrying five-year-old Hind Rajab and the ambulance sent to save her, reopening urgent questions over accountability. I'll be discussing all the top stories from this week with my guests in the studio today, Dr. Noorhan Elbaya and Farooq Akhtar.
1: Israel's latest airstrikes on Syria are deepening regional tensions, with Turkey strongly opposing Israel's continued military actions and reaffirming its commitment to Syria's sovereignty, territorial integrity, and stability. Israeli warplanes carried out 8 airstrikes on the Abu al-Duhur military airbase in northwestern Syria, hitting the runway and damaging infrastructure at the facility. The attack formed part of Israel's expanding military operations in Syria, which have repeatedly violated the country's territorial integrity and complicated efforts to restore security and rebuild state institutions. Turkey rejected Israel's attempt to link the strikes to a possible Turkish military presence in Syria, saying that such claims are being used to legitimize unlawful attacks on Syrian territory. Ankara maintains that its cooperation with Damascus is based on supporting a united, stable, and secure Syria, while Israel's military campaign continues to undermine those goals and fuel instability across the region. The military pressure is also unfolding alongside Netanyahu's increasingly hostile political campaign against Turkey and President Recep Tayyip Erdogan ahead of Israel's October elections. Experts say that the political rhetoric and the strikes in Syria reflect a broader Israeli threat narrative surrounding Turkey's growing regional influence and its support for a strong and united Syrian state. Turkey has made clear that Israel's attacks will not derail its cooperation with Syria, pledging to continue working with Damascus to strengthen peace, stability, and prosperity, and to oppose efforts to destabilize the country.
0: Turkey's defense ministry has said that Israeli airstrikes in northern Syria targeted the country's territorial integrity, sovereignty, and unity, adding that Israel's military actions must not be allowed to continue.
2: Despite signing a framework agreement, Israel continues its attacks and military activities in southern Lebanon. In addition, with its recent attacks on Syria, it is targeting that country's territorial integrity, sovereignty, and unity. The establishment of a perception that Israel's military interventions against neighboring countries are normal and acceptable must absolutely not be allowed. The future of the region must be built on a concept of security based not on the unilateral use of force, but on international law and respect for the sovereignty and territorial integrity of countries. We once again emphasize that it is essential for the international community, by upholding international law and humanitarian values in the face of Israel's actions that threaten regional peace and stability, to take more concrete and effective measures. Our priority is to prevent our region from being dragged into further conflict and instability, and to establish lasting peace and security.
0: Welcome back to the program. Farooq Akhtar and Dr. Noorhan Elbaya, welcome to Turkey's Diplomacy. Great to have you once again in our studios.
3: Thank you so much, Umar.
0: Noorhan, I will start with you. Let's talk about what has happened over the past few days. Israel has struck Syria once again, Idlib. The Abu al-Duhur airbase was targeted. And Israel is now saying that this was a message to Turkey. Noorhan, let's start with the very beginning. Take us through what has happened and how and why is Israel doing all of this. And Farooq, I'll get back to you after that. I'll ask you about the Turkish perspective. But Noorhan, let's start with you.
3: Just to highlight this, that this is not the first time attacking Turkish bases or runaways places, Turkish places in Syria. Last year, Israel attacked T4 base, belongs to Turkey, and also attacked the Palmyra base, also in Syria. So this is technically the third time. But what made this incident very different compared to other two last year's incidents, which is they conducted 8 strikes or towards a base only 40 miles away from the Turkish borders. Plus, it was directly after a visit of Turkish delegations. Basically, why Turkish delegations were there at that time? Abu Dhuhr base or Abu Dhuhr runaway is was out of use for more than a decade. So those Turkish delegates were there to put a plan to rehabilitate or for rehabilitation and to reconstruct this base or this runaway Abu Dhuhr. So basically, this was very, very significant this time. Both attacks of last year's were different. There were no Turkish delegates at that time. And plus the location also. The location of Abu Dhuhr is totally different than the T4 base and also totally different than the Palmyra base. Abu Dhuhr is so close, only 40 miles away from the Turkish borders. So what happened after that is the Turkish delegations and Israeli delegations, they met in Azerbaijan yesterday to discuss the deconflict mechanism, mm-hmm. how to solve this issue or how to avoid future conflict. Also, which was very, very significant, the reaction of United States and Tom Barrack, the ambassador of United States to Ankara. Here, I shouldn't distinguish between them because by the end of the day, Tom Barrack is a United States or American representative. He condemned actually what happened by Israeli, and he mentioned that it was unnecessarily attack on Abu Dhuhr base, and it might lead to more destabilization in the region. We shouldn't deny the high level of support from the United States president to the process or to the Syrian government, the new Syrian government led by President Ashraf. President Trump, he's focusing so much on the process going on in Syria and the fighting the hardship, economic hardship in Syria to re-stabilize the environment in Syria so much. And we saw this clearly in the continuous meetings between Ashraf and President Ashraf and President Trump. So President Trump, he didn't change his position towards what happened. He said that we didn't know about it, and also the Turkish government, as they mentioned, that they had no idea about it, and they didn't know that Israel will attack. Also, in terms of preparations, they had no preparations to this or regarding to this. But the condemnation from America and the very clear statements from Tom Barrack was very clear that they are against this and they will try their best to avoid any escalation, especially when it comes between Israel and Turkey. That's why both delegations, they met yesterday in Azerbaijan to discuss the conflict mechanism, and it was under the sponsorship of America, this meeting in Azerbaijan.
0: Farouk, I want to ask you a very simple question. What is Netanyahu's problem with Turkey? We've discussed this so many times, but just, you know, put it simply, what is Netanyahu's problem?
4: Simply speaking, I think he has his own election problems at home. So that's why, I mean, the administration has become aggressive in recent days and have been aggressively using it as a, you know, I mean, on the posters and, you know, I mean, showing Turkey as a target and, you know, I mean, trying to convince the Israeli public that there is a real and imminent threat that will come from Turkey, which is definitely not the case. Mm-hmm. So I think, so from this perspective, there is definitely, you know, I mean, a disagreement and general aggressiveness on the side of the Israeli government under the Netanyahu. But the election days are coming, so I think it's been now 2 months' time. So we will see, you know, I mean, what will happen. But generally speaking, I attribute this aggressiveness to the present circumstance. But apart from that, I think there is this unsolved disrespect for international law on the Israeli side in general. So this is not the first time that we know of. I mean, Israel, Lebanon has been a victim for a long time. Mm-hmm. The Palestinian suffering, you know, I mean, has been also one of the problems so far. But, you know, I mean, historically there is this preventive self-defense doctrine that Israel has been using as an excuse to attack its neighbors. So, I mean, this preventive self-defense doctrine has definitely, you know, I mean, denying international law on so many accounts. And even in this case, for instance, you know, I mean, targeting an airport base of a, you know, I mean, sovereign country is, by the UN Charter, is the use of force against that country, you know? Mm. I mean, even amounting to an armed attack. So saying that, you know, I mean, these atrocities, I mean, should be stopped on the Israeli side, but to what extent, you know, I mean, it will be ended with the Netanyahu government is a question mark. And also from the Turkish perspective. So there has been some concerns, and they are also putting Turkey on the poster, saying that, you know, Turkey is an aggressive state. This is their strategy, because, I mean, to attack a country, first they create the legitimacy of their attack, and this is what they have done with Iran and several other countries before. What they have been showing Turkey as an aggressive state, you know, I mean, occupying everyone's territories and, you know, destabilizing, although which is not the case, the neighbors. But this is not the story here. I mean, Turkey and Syria, under this current government, signed an MOU last August, I think 13 August 2025, on the training of the military personnel of the new Syrian state or Syrian government,

0: And, you know, I mean, military cooperation on different levels. So as part of these agreements, okay, Turkey and Syria agreed on certain details of military cooperation. And as part of that one, Turkish delegation, you know, I mean, visit certain parts of Syria and make sure that, you know, I mean, their cooperation has been going in just like in agenda. But what we have seen, you know, I mean, Nurhan also mentioned Palmyra incidents. I mean, this Abu Dhuhr airport strike was also another incident. But Israel definitely doesn't want Turkey and Syria to have a defensive cooperation, that's for sure. Mm-hmm. But does Israel have any international right or reason from this perspective? Definitely no, because Syria is, by Article 2.5 of the UN Charter, is an equal sovereign state which has the liberty to give, to invite a third country to engage in military cooperation, period. So, I mean, can Israel use this as an excuse? No. So can Turkey definitely argue that from the international perspective? Do we have a legitimate invitation received from the Syrian side? Yes. So Turkish presence is 100% legitimate and, you know, I mean, confirmed by the international law. But despite that, you know, I mean, Israel has been conducting such cases. And Turkey's response has always been calculated. So Turkey, you know, I mean, received this message. And, you know, I mean, even the ambassador of the U.S., you know, said that it would be a different story because, I mean, the Israeli fighter jets were close to Turkish border within just a couple of minutes. And the Turkish fighter jets would have intercepted. But despite that, you know, I mean, we knew that, you know, I mean, there is some real problem with the current administration, and they are trying to provoke Turkey to also attack them so they can get something and for further destabilization. So Turkey, you know, I mean, doesn't get provoked by these illegal, internationally illegal attacks of the Israeli government. And I think Israel should definitely stop destabilizing Syria. And Turkey has been doing, I think, showing great tolerance and patience, you know, against this administration.
1: Very well put, Faruk. Nurhan, coming back to you. Staying on the topic of Syria, Bashar al-Assad has been sentenced to death in absentia. Yeah. Nurhan, tell us, what does this sentencing mean? What's the significance of this sentencing?
2: It's basically closing a very hard and tough period in Syria. This amount and the war crimes he and his administration did. And it's not only for al-Assad, this sentence, it's for Bashar al-Assad, Maher al-Assad, and his cousin also, which very, very well known. He was one of the most ruthless men in the regime. We will not forget that incident happened in south, in Idlib, when he caught a group of kids, children. They were grafting the wall, and he just caught them just because they were grafting the wall. He tortured them. One of them passed away in the age of 13 years old. So he was one of those ruthless members in al-Assad regime. People, they want to see this regime, al-Assad regime, to be punished. But here the question is about, is it correct in terms of the punishment itself or the process? The process of getting that punishment or announcing that punishment. Especially lots of lawyers and in the legal domain, they started saying, yes, we want justice and accountability. But based on what? No witnesses, in terms of the process now we are talking. No witnesses, no proofs. So the process, the legal process itself, it didn't take much time. Also, Syria now is in the process of re-establishing a new transformed justice rules in the country. They didn't finish it yet. So they are following the old justice rule still. So here the talk, especially from non-governmental organization and from group of

0: lawyers and people, I mean, working in the legal domain, it was not about the punishment itself. It's about the process that led to this type of punishment.
1: Farouk, there's another development related to Syria. Lebanon has extradited retired Syrian Major General Adil Issa to Damascus.
2: Yes.
1: Farouk, when we talk about extradition, we've seen in Turkey as well, the Turkish government wanted Fethullah Gulen to be extradited from the United States. Similarly, the Turkish government was also working to get PKK terrorists and FETÖ terrorists who had sought safe haven in Europe.
2: Yes.
1: The Turkish government wanted them to be extradited as well. Farouk, tell us, how does this extradition process work? And when we talk about Assad, who's currently in Moscow, how would that work? Do you think that Russia would be willing to extradite Assad to Syria?
2: Well, it's another, you know, I mean, diplomatic, I think, broker or negotiation between the Syrian administration and the Moscow, so, or the Russian state. So there is definitely, so maybe we can first of all talk about the mechanisms of, you know, I mean, extradition in such cases. So every sovereign state, you know, I mean, has to bring its former officers to the court, and in absentia, so without their being present before the courts, they can impose sentences. So on the side of the, you know, Bashar al-Assad, this is part of an ongoing broader investigation of the new administration about all these atrocities, you know, mass civilian killings perpetrated by the heads of state and the several higher commanders-in-chief of that administration. So this new administration, you know, I mean, filed an investigation and tried them, some person in while they are present before the court, and some, like the Bashar al-Assad, in absentia. And, you know, I mean, eventually they ordered that sentence, which is the highest penalty in their criminal code. So from this perspective, what Syria has done is, you know, valid from their internal perspective. When the issue comes to the extradition, then the extraditing, the requesting state may, you know, I mean, file a request on the country, you know, who is maybe harboring or, you know, I mean, giving some secure place for such persons. But there are certain things that certain international law mechanisms that the, you know, the country is using, they can say that the trial was not fair, and the person who will be extraditing may have, you know, his life or property at stake. So in such exceptional circumstances, the country may refuse. So in this case, Russia may refuse, saying that, you know, I mean, Bashar al-Assad is under the, you know, I mean, death sentence penalty, which will definitely, you know, I mean, may or may not fare from that country's perspective, or may refuse. So then this is why it comes to the diplomatic negotiation. But as far as I understand, Israel and Russia, Syria and Russia has been negotiating on the Russian military bases on the Mediterranean coast. Mm-hmm. And as far as I see, although no one announced that kind of agreement, in certain areas, joint military personnel may be present in certain Russian bases. So it will be, you know, I mean, lessened Russian presence, but still they will be, I think, accepted in certain parts of the Syrian coast. This means that if they agree on the diplomatic front, Bashar al-Assad, you know, I mean, may be sent to the current Syrian administration. This is my expectation, and this is how the international mechanisms work. When we bring the matter to the, you know, I mean, all these Turkey's requests from the Western countries or our, you know, I mean, friends in the West, let's say, I mean, Turkey has tried all these terrorist organization members, including FETÖ or PKK, whatever, in a, you know, I mean, in a just way within their legal system. But what we have seen so far, most of the, especially FETÖ members who were, you know, I mean, harbored in Germany or even in the United States, we couldn't convince our counterparties to that we have solid evidence that they were indeed members of a terrorist organization and who indeed either tried to overthrow the Turkish government, as we have seen in the July 15th, or they have been acting, participating in rebellious activities against the territorial sovereignty of a NATO member. But despite that, Turkey has been doing its efforts, and you know, I mean, such certain, named countries has been trying to harbor these personnel or the members of the terrorist organization. But Turkey has, I think, done a great job so far. And as far as I remember correctly, there are only 500 or 600, FETÖ members who were left, who have serious allegations against and left. But despite that, many have been brought to justice before the Turkish courts.
0: Just before we close the Syrian topic, I just need to discuss something. The post on X, very significant post by the Office of Prime Minister of Israel, talking about the attack in Idlib. They mentioned that Israel and Syria agreed to status quo in security matters, which Syria was on the verge of breaching by permitting Turkish troops to deploy at an airbase near Aleppo. It was very significant post, Omar, and it got lots of views. And after that post, President Ashara, he came up with a statement that there was no intention of any kind of hostile. It's just for defenses or defense purposes. Also, I need to correct something I just mentioned in the beginning of the show, that the meeting in Azerbaijan, it was actually last year after the attack of T4 base and the Palmyra base, not this year. So
1: can we expect such a meeting again between the Turkish and Israeli side now?
0: Expected, especially, and it was also, it will be, if it will happen, it will be also under the American sponsorship, same as last year, because they are trying their best, and we saw this clearly from their statement, strong statement, especially by Tom Barak, unnecessarily attack or unnecessarily action by Israel. They are totally against, especially, don't forget the strong relationship between President Recep Tayyip Erdogan and President Trump. He will not allow this. Also, the relationship of President Trump and President Ashara and the amount of support. President Trump supporting the new state or the new government in Syria.
1: Even removing
0: sanctions,
1: we saw that was a big help for the Syrian
0: government. So they will not allow any type or kind of instability again in Syria.
1: Nurhan and Faruk, thank you so much for those comments. I'll be right back with you. Ankara is intensifying coordination with two key Middle Eastern partners as mounting crises across the region drive efforts for a more unified diplomatic response.
3: Turkey is stepping up regional diplomacy as Foreign Minister Hakan Fidan coordinates with Egypt and Saudi Arabia on Gaza, Syria, and tensions surrounding the Strait of Hormuz. The Turkish Foreign Minister held separate phone calls with Egyptian Foreign Minister Badr Abdeladi and Saudi Foreign Minister Faisal bin Farhan as part of Ankara's continuing contacts on regional developments. A key focus was Gaza, where the ministers discussed problems hindering the implementation of the peace plan and possible steps the three countries can take to help move the process forward. The talks also covered Syria, with Turkey, Egypt, and Saudi Arabia reaffirming their strong support for efforts to secure lasting peace and stability in the country. Attention also turned to the Strait of Hormuz, where continuing tensions have kept the region on edge. The ministers reviewed the latest situation around the waterway and the status of negotiations between the countries involved in the dispute. The Turkish foreign minister said that the three countries share a common interest in regional peace and prosperity and will continue deepening their coordination across a broad range of issues. The contacts reflect Turkey's continuing diplomatic push to work with key regional partners on conflicts and security

0: challenges from Gaza and Syria to the Strait of Hormuz.
1: The UN has warned of expanding Israeli settlement activity in the occupied West Bank as Palestinian residents describe fears of attacks, curfews, and uncertainty.
2: The Secretary General is deeply alarmed by reports of new illegal Israeli settlement outposts in the occupied West Bank, including new tenders, including for the E1 area. He's particularly concerned about the developments related to these E1 settlement, which would effectively sever the connection between the northern and the southern West Bank. As such, it would have severe consequences for the territorial integrity of the occupied Palestinian territory and present an existential threat to the two-state solution. The Secretary General calls on Israel to refrain from taking any further steps in this regard and to act in accordance with relevant United Nations resolutions in line with the International Court of Justice advisory opinion of July 19, 2024. Meanwhile, on the ground, Israeli forces launched today an operation in Dahriya near Hebron, imposing a curfew, deploying snipers on rooftops and blocking roads with earth mounds. Our humanitarian partners estimate that roughly 40,000 people, including children, are currently under curfew and not permitted to leave their homes. This is having an immediate humanitarian impact because people cannot replenish supplies, access essential services, or just get to their workplace. About 7 Palestinian homes have also reportedly been used as interrogation centers after Israeli forces confined families to single rooms. That's what colleagues are telling us on the ground, and also a number of arrests have been reported. Homes and families must be protected, and any security operation must be conducted in a manner that respects international law, including the protection and dignity of persons and civilians. We and our partners continue to provide vital support to people in the West Bank. Yesterday, our colleagues from UNRWA said that about 4,000 children joined their summer camps in 34 schools across that area. These children are taking part in sports, art, theater, and psychosocial support activities.
3: When the international media leaves and the IDF leaves, what's going to happen to us? If the settlers are able to come down and attack us and harass us while everybody is still here. Just happened yesterday, less than 24 hours ago. International media was present. IDF was present. And he's still able to come down to me and ask me to leave. That's devastating. Exactly. What's going to happen to us when everybody leaves? I did leave my house. I left my my wife, my girls. I left my business, and I'm here today dealing with this situation. There's a lot of uncertainties that I'm not sure when I'm going to be back to work, back to my family, because I live hour by hour. I live day by day. I'm not sure how this is going to end. I speak directly with a representative from the U.S. Embassy, but unfortunately, I do not have any guarantees or any plan how the help it's coming to me. I don't. They are working with the Israeli government to end this. That's all I get.
4: Welcome back to the program. Nurhan, this week brought a major development in one of the most heartbreaking cases that we've seen in this war, the killing of 5-year-old Hind Rajab. Israel has opened an investigation, but now her grandmother is saying that we want an independent investigation. Nurhan, let's remind our viewers, let's go back to January 2024. Explain to us what really happened. How did we come to this point?
5: January 2024, Hind Rajab's family was one among the 7 families traveled in Gaza by their own vehicle. The Israeli troops opened fire on Hind Rajab's family. They all killed except Hind. Hind tried to call the paramedics by the phone. She succeeded to do so. She peeled help from them. Till again, the Israeli troops opened fire on her until she...

0: has been killed.
1: And on the paramedics as well.
0: Yes. The after victims. That, actually, the paramedics sent a car, ambulance car, included four. Two of them has been killed on the way. And the remains of Hind Rajab remain 12 days to get out of the bullet-trapped vehicle in Gaza. So this story, this incident caught the attention of the whole world, not only in Arab countries, not only in Islamic countries, no, all around the world. For the first time, the Israeli government acknowledged to accept opening criminal investigation or to launch criminal investigation for only two cases. Actually, in what happened in Gaza in October 2023, till the ceasefire agreement in Sharm el-Sheikh, October 2025, total 150 cases were criminal. They accepted only to look at five of them, but after that they accepted to proceed with only two, which is Hind Rajab mm-hmm. case, and the killing of 15 paramedics related to United States and other organizations in March 2025. The Israeli troops or the Israeli government claimed that those cars were traveling suspiciously without any head flashy lights. But videos showed something totally different, showed the opposite, basically. The vehicles or the cars of those 15 paramedics were not traveling suspiciously. Of course, they were traveling to rescue people in Gaza, fully equipped with head flashy lights. On the other hand, Israeli government decided to stop pursuit launching criminal investigations related to a very important incident happened, which is the killing of seven civil workers in the World Kitchen. It was a very significant incident at that time, and they killed Australian, Canadian, and if I'm not mistaken, also Poland citizen. That's why the Canadian and the Australian government yesterday and the day before, they condemned it strongly and in a very, very angry language, the closure of this criminal investigation by the Israeli government, as they already decided not to proceed with the investigation, and they denied opening fire on the members of World Central Kitchen.
1: Nurhan, we've only seen statements from these governments, right? The Polish government, the Australian government.
0: Yes.
1: Why are they afraid of taking serious concrete action that actually results in a positive development?
0: Because they know Israeli government has the power to ruin everything, to demolish everything, to close the cases that they want. They have the power, and they have the back to do so. So that's why they may be, as a pressure from the public opinion and the families of those civil workers who's been killed as members in the World Central Kitchen, as pressure, kind of pressure, they decided to have that statement as condemnation only. But they know, same as in Gaza, same as in Lebanon, they know, all of us, they know that Israel has the power to do whatever they want, despite the fact of having ceasefire agreements on those countries.
1: Noel, thank you so much. Farouk, talking about this investigation.
2: Yes.
1: Israel has opened an investigation, and Israel has admitted that its troops fired on Hind's car. Now, this is a country which has killed over 73,000 people. There is a genocide which is being live streamed. This is a country which has killed over 250 journalists. This is a country which is continuing to kill Muslims. It's a state policy. Why should we trust Israeli investigations in the first place?
2: Yeah, I mean, I think there is not

0: much to investigate in this, you know, I mean, very unfortunate event, because, I mean, let's remember what happened. So there was a family, a civilian object for sure, who was traveling while trying to flee the attack. And, you know, I mean, the family's car was attacked by more than, so after, during the investigation, after the event, we have found out that the evidence shows that more than 350, you know, I mean, bullets targeted the car of the family. And almost all of the family members died, except this Hind Recep and his cousin, you know, I mean, 15 years old. And they, you know, I mean, stuck in that, you know, family car for hours. So this is one incident. The other incident, what you know, I mean, the Palestinian Red Cross, Red Crescent ambulance, who was trying to help this family, was also attacked, and there were paramedics there. So either attacking the civilian target or attacking the ambulance, on both instances, you know, I mean, there is not much to investigate, but targeting such civilian objects is definitely violates so many international laws. So what's to investigate on the Israeli side? I don't know. I mean, they have done a prima facie, yeah, and under the pretext of saying that we have been investigating it domestically, just to use it as an excuse. But apart from that, it's definitely constitute a war crime. Why? It's a war crime because there are heightened, you know, I mean, measures that we have been taking about the rules of the, even if it is in the case of Israel and Hamas, even it's a, you know, I mean, combatant and non-combatants, there are rules protecting the civilians. And these are because we now have a civilization, I mean, globally, that's even in armed conflicts, certain things shouldn't be done. And the number one thing is, I mean, don't attack the civilians. So, I mean, evidently in this case, you know, I mean, whatever excuse can be given, because we have seen some, okay, we have given some advance notice to the family or the paramedics, but they haven't responded us type of excuses, you know, I mean, doesn't preclude the illegality of such attacks. So from the legal perspective, you know, I mean, I see, I mean, basically no reason why the Israeli, you know, I mean, the government, all these, you know, I mean, war criminals, war crimes are not declared, you know, I mean, illegal by the global community. I mean, there has been so much efforts, but on the other hand, we have seen that we have some ICC mechanisms that has been definitely set aside. And, you know, I mean, even the ICC public prosecutor in chief, yeah, you know, I mean, were declared as some kind of terrorist.
1: Two members, you know, so, I mean, far from ICC.
0: And they are taken as a threat, direct threat. Okay, I understand the Israeli case, but what I don't understand is they're also taken, treated as the same unwanted person by the U.S. as well. Mm-hmm. I mean, then who will uphold the international law, you know? I mean, this is the question, because the aggressors must be, you know, I mean, prevented by certain standards, even ethical standards. You know, I mean, if it's not written there, it may be customary international law. I think at this age and at this level of development of the humanity, we should accept that universally, okay, don't attack the doctors. Don't attack the journalists. They are just there to create an humane condition, even at the times of the war. And they have been doing the most difficult thing. And Israeli, you gave the numbers, you know what I mean, has done all these atrocities, you know what I mean, for a very long time. And it must end now, you know what I mean. And all these, whatever done, so in a sincere way, so that's why, I mean, I hope that, you know what I mean, there can be a government change and a more tolerant, you know, persons would take the at least lead of the country, so that we can speak. Because with this government, we cannot speak. I think Ehud Barak, I mean, also mentioned from a similar perspective, mm-hmm, it's a sign of hope, saying that there is still, you know, some men of reason on the side of the Israeli, saying that some things are, you know, I mean, terribly wrong on the Israeli side. I mean, Turkey is not aggressor. Turkey is not threatening Israel. And Israel has done all these atrocities, and those people, I mean, should be tried, should be brought to justice by the international efforts.
1: I think it's same case with killing.
0: So it's totally unacceptable. That's what I'm saying.
1: It's the killing of more than 250 journalists. Mm-hmm. It's same case. Also, the Israeli government, one of those cases that they decided

0: News from Turkey. Technofest Blue Homeland has kicked off at Gölcük Naval Shipyard, showcasing Turkey's growing maritime power, advanced naval platforms, and expanding domestic defense capabilities.
1: Technofest Blue Homeland kicked off at Gölcük Naval Shipyard in Kocaeli on Thursday, putting Turkey's growing maritime power, domestic defense technologies, and naval capabilities on display. The four-day event brings together technology and defense industry enthusiasts with a broad range of naval platforms, unmanned systems, aircraft, air defense, and missile technologies featured at the festival. A total of 37 different naval assets and platforms are on display, including the TCG Anadolu, along with frigates, submarines, and other vessels operated by the Turkish Navy. The event also features the historic TCG Savarona and Yavuz Museum ship, combining Turkey's maritime heritage with its latest advances in naval technology. Specialized Turkish Naval Forces units will stage demonstrations, while unmanned underwater systems will also be showcased in action. Technology competitions, workshops, sports events, and sea and air demonstrations are also part of the program, giving visitors a closer look at Turkey's expanding defense and engineering capabilities. Technofest Blue Homeland highlights Turkey's drive to strengthen its domestic defense industry and develop indigenous maritime systems while encouraging young people to pursue technology, science, and engineering. The festival runs through August 23rd, building on the previous edition, which attracted 175,000 visitors and generated strong public interest in Turkey's maritime and defense technologies.
0: Welcome back to the program. Faruk, Mavi Vatan Technofest Blue Homeland is underway in Kocaeli. We've been seeing this event for the past few years now, and we've seen how the Turkish government has held Technofest in multiple cities, in Çanlıurfa, sure, and Adana, and Istanbul. We've been seeing every year. Faruk, how important is this? What image does this portray, this festival, this tech festival? This is a message to the international community as well, right?
2: Sure.
0: Showcasing Turkey's defense sector, aerial capabilities, and also what's going on the ground. Tell us more about that.
2: I mean, Turkey has been for a very long time, you know, I mean, peacefully developing its capabilities, and definitely these capabilities on the diplomatic side, you have been discussing it for a very long time. Turkey definitely, you know, I mean, trying to be present all around the world, but that definitely, you know, I mean, requires to bring some kind of justice, and Turkey's mission is definitely, you know, to protect the unprotected from this perspective, or those who were oppressed all around the world. So Turkey has a mission from that perspective. Diplomatically, Turkey has been doing a lot, but that also requires a, you know, I mean, military might that also match the diplomatic ambition. So Technofest definitely, you know, I mean, to the international public, you know, showcase the Turkish military capabilities. But on the domestic side, it has a peaceful mission, and the mission is, you know, I mean, Turkey's especially the technological advancement should require the broader public support, and especially on the side of the youth, you know, they should cherish the Turkey's advancement, especially in certain technological areas. So to bring more, you know, I mean, young generation support to this enthusiasm, and so that they can also be motivated to be better educated students, and so they can also integrate later into the Turkey's institutions who are making these developments. This Technofest is a really important for both domestic purposes, like I explained, but also for international perspectives. So as part of this Technofest event, this year we cherish this Technofest Blue, you know, I mean, homeland one, which definitely, you know, I mean, showcases Turkey's advancement on the naval side, naval forces side. I also served in the naval forces for 6 months previously. You know, I mean, I think we have been doing a great job in demonstrating what Turkey and to at what extent Turkey's development is. So this Technofest event is very important from this perspective. I would like to congratulate, you know, Selçuk Bayraktar and several of his institutions for bringing and making this event happen.
0: Faruk, thank you so much for that analysis, for those comments. Excellent comments over there. Nurhan, just one final question, and we'll be out of time in 2 minutes. This week, the AI action plan was launched by the Turkish government. Yeah. Nurhan, you've are an academic. You've been around classrooms across Turkey. Tell us, how important is AI?

0: For students, especially for students in schools and universities.
1: Now education is based on digital and artificial intelligence. We have lots of projects, not only me as being an academician, also in my work in the United Nations Development Programs, we have lots of funds and lots of projects encouraging and helping the educational sector in Turkey and all around the world to shift from the classical ordinary
0: to shift to the
1: digital transformation and artificial intelligence, because now artificial intelligence is a base, is a foundation, is something very significant, exactly. Fundamental. You cannot go forward without it, especially now because we are talking about education. When we talk about it, yes, we cannot move forward. We cannot provide students now in any country with high level or high class education, high quality education, without using tools of digital tools or artificial intelligence. Plus, the new generation now, the younger generation, they are very professional in using technology or types or kinds of technology. I see this in classes with my students. They are relying in artificial intelligence so much in doing projects, in even discussion inside the classrooms. It's just the most important thing for those students to know their limits and to know the ethical use and the most appropriate use of artificial intelligence inside the class or in the educational sector in general.
0: Dr. Nurhan Elbeya, thank you so much for those comments. Thank you so much for being here.
1: Thank you.
0: Farouk, same for you. Thank you so much for being with us
2: on
0: Turkey's Diplomacy.
1: Thank you.
0: That brings us to the end of our program. Thanks for joining us. Bye for now.

0: the United States has imposed 50% tariffs on a range of Canadian goods after Washington and Ottawa failed to finalize a trade agreement, marking a fresh escalation in tensions between the longtime allies. The new duties cover about $20 billion worth of Canadian products and affect just over 5% of Canada's exports to the United States, limiting their immediate impact on the broader trade relationship. But the breakdown represents a sharp reversal after both sides had appeared close to an agreement that could have reduced existing U.S. tariffs on key Canadian industries, including steel, aluminum, and automobiles. Canadian Prime Minister Mark Carney responded by suspending trade negotiations with Washington and ordering Canadian negotiators to return to Ottawa. Carney also pledged that Canada will retaliate dollar for dollar, opening the possibility of another round of tariffs between the two neighboring economies. Ottawa said that last-minute changes to Washington's proposed terms are unfair and economically unacceptable, while U.S. officials said that Canada had walked away from conditions discussed earlier in the negotiations. The Trump administration said that Canada had sought additional concessions covering steel, aluminum, automobiles, and softwood lumber, and no further negotiations are currently scheduled. With negotiations suspended and Canada preparing retaliatory measures, what had appeared to be an emerging compromise has instead developed into a deeper trade confrontation between Washington and Ottawa.
1: Zirat Bank is with you all around the world. Sponsored by Halkbank.

0: Iran has sharply condemned Washington's plans to unveil sweeping new sanctions as the confrontation between Tehran and the United States shifts further toward economic warfare with no breakthrough in diplomacy. The Trump administration is preparing what it has described as its toughest sanctions campaign against Iran, potentially targeting not only Tehran, but also countries and companies that continue providing it with economic support. Iran says that the planned secondary sanctions have no basis in international law and amount to an attempt by Washington to impose its economic policies on other sovereign states. Tehran is also directing increasingly stark warnings at neighboring countries, telling them not to participate in the U.S. campaign to economically isolate the Islamic Republic.
1: اگر ایشون بخواد حالا یه کارهای انجام بده، مقابله ما مقابله به مثل زلزله وار خواهد بود. اولا به تمام کشورهای اطراف و کشورهای دنیا میگیم که وارد جنگ اقتصادی در کنار آمریکا نشن. هر کشوری که شریک بشه در ایجاد محدودیت اقتصادی علیه ما او رو دشمن تلقی میکنه. البته اول باش مذاکره میکنیم، جلسه میذاریم، میگیم برید کنار، صفتون از آمریکا جدا کنید. اگر عمل نکردن میزنیم، منافع اون کشور رو میزنیم.
0: The warning raises the stakes for Gulf countries as Washington seeks broader international support for sanctions designed to cut Iran further off from global trade and financial networks.
2: We are not paying their soldiers.
0: U.S. President Donald Trump has already warned that countries providing any form of economic lifeline to Tehran could face major consequences from the United States. With new U.S. sanctions approaching, Iran threatening retaliation against countries that support them, and the dispute over Hormuz deepening, economic confrontation is emerging as the latest front in the wider U.S.-Iran standoff.
3: Iran's weaponry and defense equipment production has doubled over the past 12 months, a senior official said. In an interview with state-run IRIBTV on Friday evening, Iranian Defense Ministry spokesman Reza Talayanik said that since the beginning of the war in late February, the country's production of certain strategic military products and equipment had increased more than threefold. The increase was achieved despite the fact that limited parts of Iran's defense industry sections were targeted during the 12-day war with Israel in June last year, said the official. Becoming stronger is the only way to counter foreign powers seeking to attack Iran's independence, he said. On February 28th, Israel and the United States launched joint attacks on Tehran and other Iranian cities, killing the country's then supreme leader, Ali Khamenei, military commanders, and civilians. Iran responded with waves of missile and drone attacks targeting Israel, as well as U.S. bases and assets in the region.
4: We've been told that the killing in Iran is stopping.
3: A ceasefire was achieved between the warring parties on April 8th. On June 18th, Iran and the United States signed a MOU on ending the war in the region on all fronts, including Lebanon.
5: What happened here was not a miscommunication. They had communicated to us and to the Syrians. The problem here is, which has already been reported, the director of Mossad, who's also a very good professional, had engaged in a back-channel discussion with the prime minister, the foreign minister of Syria, on Friday. They'd had a discussion about this. Israel had told us for a preceding 5 days they were concerned about what was going on. We went to our intelligence agencies. Syria talked to Mossad, gave them the information that there were no Turkish military, there was no Turkish convoy, there were no Turkish armaments, and that there was nothing adversarial or offensive going on. That was on Friday. They were supposed to meet again the next week. Syrians, the Americans, all thought that that was going to be a continued dialogue. We had set up a fusion cell. They need to keep discussing it. And something went awry and Israel decided that they needed to bomb the craters on two runways. The problem with this is Turkey did not know it was coming. So the real issue here is, without notice to a country like Turkey that has a powerful military, a forcible air force, a difficult political rhetoric between Israel and Turkey, by the way, in my opinion, it's mostly politics, but it came 80 kilometers to their border without notification, Israeli jets.
0: Syria says that its contacts with Israel were cut after Israeli forces attacked a Syrian airbase on August 18th, with Damascus declaring that halting further Israeli attacks must come before progress toward any security agreement. Foreign Minister Assad al-Shaibani said that communication stopped following the strike on the Abu al-Duhur airbase, which further damaged already fragile trust between the two sides. Shaibani said that Syria currently does not trust Israel and questioned the value of dialogue unless it produces concrete results. Damascus is demanding an end to Israeli attacks, raids, and other violations of Syrian sovereignty as a necessary confidence-building step before negotiations can move forward. He said that Damascus remains willing to pursue diplomacy and regional stability despite its deep concerns over Israel's actions, stressing that Syria is extending its hand for dialogue and peaceful understandings. For Syria, the immediate priority remains stopping Israeli attacks, with Shaibani saying that broader issues of peace and the occupied Golan Heights could only be addressed after that fundamental security concern is resolved. A Palestinian was killed and two others were wounded in an Israeli airstrike near Salah al-Din Street in central Gaza on Sunday, according to medical sources. The strike came as Israeli military operations continued in the Gaza Strip despite the ceasefire that took effect in October 2025. Recent Israeli strikes have raised renewed concerns about the viability of the ceasefire, with regional mediators urging Israel to adhere to the agreement. According to Gaza's health ministry, 1,285 Palestinians have been killed and 4,252 wounded since the ceasefire began. The ministry also said that the bodies of 813 people have been recovered from beneath the rubble during the same period. The ministry said the overall Palestinian death toll from Israel's military campaign in Gaza since October 2023 has reached 73,419, while 174,364 people have been wounded. The latest strike adds to a series of attacks reported in Gaza in recent days. Reuters and AP have reported that Israeli strikes have continued despite the ceasefire, with recent attacks killing Palestinians.

0: Palestinians across the territory. The continued violence has also complicated diplomatic efforts to secure a lasting end to the conflict, with disagreements remaining over Hamas disarmament and an Israeli military withdrawal from Gaza. Many Palestinians are still believed to be buried beneath destroyed buildings across Gaza, according to the health ministry, as rescue and recovery efforts continue. Hundreds of thousands of displaced Palestinians in Gaza are being pushed into increasingly desperate conditions, with families searching through garbage for fuel, while others depend on overcrowded charity kitchens for their next meal. 12-year-old Omar Kalout spends his days digging through a garbage dump with his bare hands, collecting plastic, nylon, and other combustible waste that his family can burn for cooking. With little money and few basic supplies available, the family now survives largely on aid boxes and meals provided by charity kitchens. Living beside the garbage dump has brought further hardship, with rats entering tents and displaced families forced to remain surrounded by piles of waste. Most of Gaza's roughly 2 million Palestinians remain displaced, living in tents or damaged buildings, despite the ceasefire agreement reached nearly 10 months ago. In northern Gaza, large crowds gather around charity kitchens carrying empty pots, hoping to secure one of the limited meals available to families struggling with persistent food shortages. For Palestinians with no regular income and few alternatives for feeding their families, charity kitchens have become an essential lifeline amid Gaza's prolonged humanitarian crisis.
1: Displaced farming families are returning to their homeland in Gaza City, restoring fields and growing food again, though challenges like poor farming conditions and lack of supplies remain. In parts of Gaza, farmland damaged during Israel's war on the enclave is slowly coming back to life. Fresh vegetables are being harvested again from farmland in Gaza City's Al Zaytun neighborhood. The challenges have been immense. Nearly 3 years of war have left much of Gaza's farmland damaged or bulldozed, making the return to farming a difficult task for families trying to start again.
2: For the last 3 years, it has been total destruction, and people have had to leave their homelands. The families have been displaced multiple times to various locations in the middle and south area of the Gaza Strip. What you see here now is life returning to the neighborhood. And UNDP supports these families through providing dignified shelters and housing solutions through what we call relief housing units.
1: Rebuilding livelihoods and restoring a sense of normal life remains difficult after the 3 years of war, repeated displacement, and the loss of income for many families.
3: Palestinian children who lost limbs in Israeli attacks on Gaza are finding a rare source of relief through swimming lessons designed to help them regain confidence and cope with the trauma of their injuries. In Khan Yunis, children with amputations are being taught by coaches who have themselves lost limbs, creating a shared environment where they can learn from people who understand their experiences. The program, organized by the Tantish Foundation, in partnership with Heal Palestine, provides swimming lessons for children who lost limbs during the war as well as those who were already amputees.
4: التعامل مع الأطفال بعد هذه المحنة اللي مروا فيها ليس بالأمر السهل. طبعا احنا علمناهم أول شيء دخلنا معهم على الجانب النفسي، عرفناهم إنه احنا مبتورين زيهم، حكينا لهم إنه احنا مرينا بنفس التجربة اللي 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
3: For children living through displacement, destruction and severe shortages, the swimming sessions also provide a temporary escape from the difficult conditions of Gaza's overcrowded tents and shelters.
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3: Organizers are also bringing more than 1,000 children together for a swimming event off the coast of Khan Yunis, giving them an opportunity to play and experience moments of normal childhood amid the devastation.
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3: For Gaza's young amputees, the lessons offer more than an opportunity to learn how to swim, giving children who have already endured life-changing injuries a chance to rediscover confidence, independence, and moments of joy.
0: A Palestinian family in the occupied West Bank is refusing to abandon its home after Israeli invaders attacked the property, leaving behind extensive fire damage and destruction. The attack took place in the Hebron area, where the family's home was left with broken doors and windows and visible traces of burning. The homeowner said that she had lived in the house with her family for around 20 years before Israeli invaders targeted it. She was inside with her 95-year-old husband and daughter when the invaders began smashing the doors and windows of the property. The family now faces the aftermath of the destruction, but remains determined not to be driven from the home they have built over two decades. For the Palestinian woman, leaving is not an option, as she says the home represents two decades of her family's work and belongs to her and her children. Despite the damage and fear caused by the attack, she says her family will remain on its land rather than allow Israeli invaders to force them from their home.

large pro-Palestinian demonstration was held in Berlin on Saturday, with protesters taking to the streets to condemn Israel's military operations in Gaza and express support for the Palestinian people. Demonstrators gathered near the Platz der Luftbrücke metro station, where they observed a moment of silence for people killed in the conflict. The Palestinian national anthem was also played before the protesters began their march. The crowd then moved toward the Neukölln district, carrying Palestinian flags and banners calling for an end to the violence in Gaza. During the demonstration, protesters voiced opposition to Israel's policies toward Palestinian territories and criticized the German government over its continued military support for Israel. Some demonstrators chanted slogans accusing Israel of killing civilians and children and called on Germany to take action over the situation in Gaza. Placards carried by protesters included messages such as "Stop the genocide" and "Stop the killing of children." The demonstration took place under heavy security, with police deployed along the march route and around the gathering areas. The protest eventually came to an end at Hermannplatz after demonstrators marched through parts of the German capital. The demonstration comes amid continued international debate over the war in Gaza, Israel's military campaign, and the humanitarian situation facing Palestinians in the territory. Hundreds of people gathered in Stockholm on Saturday to protest Israel's attacks on Gaza and restrictions on the entry of humanitarian aid into the territory. The protesters, who were called to the demonstration by several civil society organizations, gathered at Odenplan Square to voice opposition to Israel's military operations. Demonstrators called for an immediate end to the attacks on Gaza and urged the Swedish government to halt arms sales to Israel. As part of the protest, activists used symbolic cardboard tanks to depict what they described as Israel's actions in Gaza. Swedish activist Sigyn Mader, who attended the demonstration, told Anadolu Agency that she joins the protests every Saturday to express her opposition to the situation in Gaza. Mader described the situation in Gaza as unacceptable and accused Israel of restricting the entry of food and humanitarian supplies into the territory. She also criticized Western political leaders and media organizations for what she described as silence over the conflict. Mader said thousands of people around the world were demonstrating in support of Palestine and calling for an end to what they described as ethnic cleansing in Gaza. She further argued that protesters were defending international law, human rights, and the Palestinian people's right to statehood in streets and public squares across the world.

0: Russia said it struck the Kiev region and ports over the past 24 hours, while Ukrainian President Volodymyr Zelensky said on the same day that France will accelerate air defense deliveries to Ukraine, according to their latest updates on the conflict. The Russian Ministry of Defense reported on Saturday that in the past day, Russian forces carried out a concentrated strike on the Kiev region of Ukraine using long-range, high-precision weapons and drones, destroying more than 40 trucks equipped with launchers for long-range drones. In addition, Russian strikes targeted the ports of Chornomorsk and Pivdeni, hitting military supply warehouses, fuel storage tanks, cargo vessels, and port infrastructure used by Ukrainian forces. The General Staff of the Ukrainian Armed Forces reported on the same day that Ukrainian forces struck fuel and lubricant storage tanks at the port of Yeysk in Russia's Krasnodar Krai. Zelensky said in his battlefield update that over the past day, Ukrainian forces carried out long-range strikes on multiple targets inside Russia, including the Novokuibyshevsk oil refinery, located about 1,000 kilometers from the front line, and a logistics hub in the Samara region. Zelensky said that France has agreed to accelerate the delivery of equipment and missiles to Ukraine and will provide licenses for the production of relevant missiles, following a phone call with French President Emmanuel Macron. Zelensky said in a social media post that he stressed that air defense systems remain Ukraine's most pressing need. He said Macron expressed readiness to help facilitate communication between Ukraine and other partner countries that have the necessary missiles for the Patriot air defense system.
1: Years ago, Gilfie Gerson cut British fishing trawl wires and dodged Royal Navy frigates on board small Icelandic Coast Guard vessels. Those maritime confrontations between Iceland and the UK are known as the Cod Wars. Iceland won, asserting control of the waters and the fishing industry that are the foundation of the island's economy. Now, the fear of losing control of that resource is at the heart of an EU referendum on August 29.
2: I would

0: feel that what I did as a young man is for nothing.
1: Geirsson was a member of Iceland's Coast Guard and a radio operator in the Cold Wars.
0: I would vote in favor. I would say yes, because I think we should try to find out if this is beneficial or not. But if I find it not beneficial, say we completely lose control of our fishing stocks, then I would definitely say no. And when and if a possible agreement is on the table.
1: The ballot later this month is not a vote on membership, and any accession treaty would require a second referendum. Iceland had applied to join the EU in 2009 and spent 4 years negotiating before a new Eurosceptic government shelved the process in 2013. For many, the vote boils down to a trade-off, whether lower interest rates and a seat at Europe's table are worth ceding some control over the fisheries and self-determination that defined Iceland's independence since it broke away from Denmark 8 decades ago. Hadrun Marteinsdottir is head of Fisheries Iceland, an industry association.
2: We have 100% of the profit in Iceland, and we want to keep it that way. So that is our worries if we join the common fisheries policy, is that this value chain that has generated all this profit for the Icelandic population, that will be torn apart.
1: Fisheries remain central to Iceland's economy and identity alike. Much of the cod eaten in British fish and chip shops today comes from Icelandic waters.
3: I think it revolves around mostly keeping control of our own choices and decisions as a country.
4: Against the murmur of prayers, body bags were lowered into graves marked only with numbers. Grave diggers placed the first four victims in cinder block plots while a small group of locals watched at a cemetery on the tip of North Africa. The dead, whose identities are unknown, were among the more than 90 migrants who lost their lives during Spain's deadliest border crisis 3 weeks ago. Fueled by misinformation, poverty, and a lack of opportunities, more than 72,000 people poured into Ceuta, a Spanish territory that neighbors Morocco. The Moroccan Association for Human Rights, a left-leaning non-governmental organization, called for the burials in Ceuta to be halted until every effort had been made to identify the bodies and repatriate them to Morocco, the country of origin for most of the migrants who made the perilous journey. Many of those who died drowned or were killed in a stampede to cross a breakwater barrier near a border checkpoint. In a statement, the NGO asked Morocco's foreign ministry to ensure that the bodies are returned to the families so they can be buried with dignity. It called the burials in Ceuta a new human tragedy, adding to the disaster of displacement and missing persons. A spokesperson for Ceuta's city government said last week the paperwork to repatriate the bodies of the deceased was complete, but that Morocco's government hadn't accepted it. While most of those who crossed into Ceuta in late July returned to Morocco almost immediately, local authorities say that between 9,000 and 10,000 migrants, including women and children, have stayed on in the small Spanish city, prolonging a humanitarian crisis as authorities and locals struggle to shelter and attend to them. Spain's national government cites a lower figure of around 5,000 people. Moroccan and Spanish authorities have blamed social media rumors and human smuggling networks for the deadly event, while migrants cited unemployment and low wages as reasons for why they made the journey.
5: Serbian fire crews continued to battle a major wildfire in the Delblado Sands Nature Reserve on Saturday as they awaited the arrival of European Union help. Serbia activated the European Union's civil protection mechanism on Friday after struggling for weeks, with the wildfire burning through a unique mixture of sand dunes and woods about 80 kilometers from the capital Belgrade, as well as other blazes in the southwest of the country. Luka Kausic, the head of the Serbian Department for Emergencies, said that European aid consists of four Black Hawk firefighting helicopters from Romania, Slovakia, and the Czech Republic, 55 firefighters and 24 vehicles.

0: Vehicles from Germany, and 69 firefighters and 15 vehicles from Romania. Kozak said the situation was more stable on Saturday, but that strong winds were expected, and the priority is to protect settlements and human lives. The Deli Blato Sands Reserve is one of Serbia's most important natural areas, making efforts to contain the blaze particularly urgent. Firefighters remained on alert as authorities prepared for changing weather conditions that could complicate efforts to bring the wildfire fully under control.
1: A large fire broke out on Saturday at the border area between Bosnia and Croatia, closing down the main highway between Trebinje in Bosnia and Dubrovnik in Croatia, and causing thousands of tourists to turn back and evacuate the area. Several villages around the small town of Ivanica in Bosnia had to be evacuated as the fire approached homes in the area. According to local firefighters, some of the livestock was caught up in the fire and burnt. Croatian firefighters from nearby Dubrovnik have been arriving to assist Bosnians in battling the forest fire. Bosnian police closed the very busy tourist road connecting Trebinje in Bosnia and Dubrovnik in Croatia, forcing many to change their plans for the holidays. According to local officials, the fire is spreading over 16 kilometers in diameter, and the area is very hard to approach because of narrow hills and mountains. Bosnian police and fire department are assisted by helicopter support to battle the blaze, but the relentless heat and strong winds have pushed the fire further inland. Southern Bosnia-Herzegovina is prone to forest fires during summer, but this year's summer is turning to be one of the hottest and driest in recent history. The area of Trebinje has not seen any rain for months, leaving the dry land vulnerable to fires.

Fire crews in North Macedonia faced a difficult night, struggling to reach a major wildfire in Strumica, south of the capital Skopje. According to media reports, at least one house caught fire in the village of Sofilar. Temperatures in Skopje reached 37 degrees Celsius on August 3rd and 4th, as the country remained under a heat wave expected to continue until the end of the week. The prolonged period of extreme heat, combined with dry vegetation and a lack of significant rainfall, has created ideal conditions for wildfires to spread. This summer has brought severe drought and numerous wildfire outbreaks in much of the Balkans. Neighboring Serbia this week called in European Union and Russian support as it struggles to control fires in the Deliblado Sands Nature Reserve. At the same time, parts of North Macedonia are dealing with another challenge, water safety. In Gostivar, tap water remains unsuitable for drinking and cooking after tests confirmed continued contamination of the local water supply system. The pollution in Gostivar was caused by contaminated surface water entering the city's drinking water system. A fast-moving brush fire on a hillside in northern Nevada, just outside Reno, has grown to over 10,500 acres as of Saturday evening. Eyewitness video showed the sky over a Reno neighborhood covered by thick smoke from the fire. Reuters was able to confirm the location and date from original file metadata. The buildings, road layout, and a signboard also matched archive imagery of the area. The Hawk Fire grew to 10,523 acres. Mapping platform Perimeter Map said. Reno police asked residents to refer to the perimeter map for evacuation information. Nevada Governor Joe Lombardo declared a state of emergency in Washoe County due to the fire. Emergency crews continued working to contain the fast-moving blaze as authorities monitored changing conditions in the affected area. Residents in areas threatened by the fire were urged to remain alert and follow evacuation guidance issued by local authorities.

0: Technofest Blue Homeland puts Turkey's growing maritime and defense capabilities in the spotlight, bringing together naval technologies, military demonstrations, and innovation at the Gölcük Naval Shipyard. Organized by the Turkish Defense Ministry and the Turkish Technology Team Foundation, the four-day festival showcases the country's advances in maritime technology and domestic defense production. The program features technology competitions, traditional maritime contests, military demonstrations, exhibitions, and award ceremonies, combining the country's naval strength with projects developed by young innovators. Visitors get a close look at a wide range of Turkish naval platforms and defense technologies, from warships and submarines to unmanned systems, air defense capabilities, and missile technologies. Special demonstrations by Turkish naval units also highlight the operational capabilities of the country's armed forces, alongside displays of unmanned underwater systems and other advanced maritime technologies. Technology competitions and workshops give young participants an opportunity to demonstrate their engineering skills and contribute to the country's expanding technology ecosystem. Technofest Blue Homeland serves as a major showcase for the country's maritime power while encouraging a new generation to pursue careers in technology, engineering, and the defense industry.
1: Ziraat Bank is with you all around the world.

0: the United States has imposed 50% tariffs on a range of Canadian goods after Washington and Ottawa failed to finalize a trade agreement, marking a fresh escalation in tensions between the longtime allies. The new duties cover about $20 billion worth of Canadian products and affect just over 5% of Canada's exports to the United States, limiting their immediate impact on the broader trade relationship. But the breakdown represents a sharp reversal after both sides had appeared close to an agreement that could have reduced existing U.S. tariffs on key Canadian industries, including steel, aluminum, and automobiles. Canadian Prime Minister Mark Carney responded by suspending trade negotiations with Washington and ordering Canadian negotiators to return to Ottawa. Carney also pledged that Canada will retaliate dollar for dollar, opening the possibility of another round of tariffs between the two neighboring economies. Ottawa said that last-minute changes to Washington's proposed terms are unfair and economically unacceptable, while U.S. officials said that Canada had walked away from conditions discussed earlier in the negotiations. The Trump administration said that Canada had sought additional concessions covering steel, aluminum, automobiles, and softwood lumber, and no further negotiations are currently scheduled. With negotiations suspended and Canada preparing retaliatory measures, what had appeared to be an emerging compromise has instead developed into a deeper trade confrontation between Washington and Ottawa.
1: Canada will match Washington's new tariffs, dollar for dollar, in order to protect Canadian workers, farmers, families, and businesses. Our response will be concentrated in sectors such as steel, dairy, appliances, agricultural equipment, pulp and paper, and electronics. We'll also include products that are currently subject to unjustified Section 232 and 338 tariffs. This is a focused response. A focused response to protect and defend our industries and allow them to compete with U.S. products in the Canadian market. In the coming days, we'll release details of these new tariff measures which will come into force the Tuesday after Labor Day. But in terms of specifics, I'll give you three, and I know there's other questions. First, with respect to the auto industry, both in terms of the level of the tariffs, the treatment of Canadian content, so Canadian parts, Canadian steel, Canadian content in vehicles, the scope of the tariffs. Americans wanted to limit it to autos only, not include medium and heavy autos and light trucks, to be more specific, not include medium and heavy duty trucks, which is a big change, obviously. And with respect to Ford's new plant, for example, in Oakville, which is F-350s, 450s, 550s, they would have been excluded. GM Silverado, same thing, would have been excluded from that. The U.S. introduced at the last hours, efforts to restrict our ability to have other trade deals. You heard me say a moment ago what we've accomplished in the last year, 20 new deals, economic and security partnerships, the prospect of doubling our market access because we believe in free trade. We're the partner of choice in many respects for countries around the world, and the Americans wanted to restrict that. They had language that they wanted to restrict. Unacceptable.
2: Six European Union countries are renewing pressure for a bloc-wide tax on excess profits made by oil companies as high fuel prices continue to strain households and businesses. Finance ministers from Germany, Portugal, Spain, Austria, Italy, and Poland are calling for a coordinated European approach that would require energy companies benefiting from the crisis to contribute more toward easing its economic impact. In a joint letter to Ireland, which currently holds the rotating EU Council presidency, the ministers described the current energy situation as one of the biggest supply shocks in decades and warned of growing public frustration over the cost of living. The six countries are therefore seeking an EU-wide framework for taxing excess profits, drawing on lessons from the emergency levy introduced during the 2022 energy crisis. The proposal would also examine ways to capture profits earned abroad by multinational oil companies, addressing limitations encountered under the previous system. The initiative, led by the German finance minister, could be brought before EU economic and finance ministers when they meet in Dublin in September. Pressure for intervention has increased as major oil companies continue to report substantial earnings, while European consumers face expensive fuel and broader cost of living pressures.

0: Colombia's coffee industry has largely escaped direct damage to production from the powerful earthquake that struck the country's western farming regions. Although thousands of growers have suffered extensive losses to homes and processing facilities. The 7.4 magnitude earthquake hit areas responsible for roughly a third of Colombia's coffee crop, killing more than 300 people and causing widespread infrastructure damage. Despite the destruction, the National Coffee Growers Federation says that the country's coffee plants and overall production capacity are not significantly affected by the quake. The greater threat to this year's harvest is the strengthening El Niño weather pattern, which could bring higher temperatures and disrupted rainfall to Colombia's coffee-growing regions. Production is already expected to fall around 8% this year to 12.5 million 60-kilogram bags, compared with 13.7 million bags in 2025. The Coffee Federation plans to work alongside the government on recovery efforts while also purchasing harvested coffee cherries to support producers affected by the disaster.
1: El eje cafetero sigue siendo el eje cafetero y por eso está más vivo que nunca. Ahora lo que tenemos que hacer es reconstruir la vida y obviamente entregarles esperanza a los cafeteros después de este desastre natural.
0: Colombia is the world's third largest coffee producer with roughly 540,000 families, depending on an industry that remains highly vulnerable to changing weather conditions. Turkish Airlines is preparing to significantly expand its presence in the Asia-Pacific region, targeting a capacity increase of up to 20% as Asian markets become an increasingly important part of the flag carrier's global network. The airline plans to add second and third daily services to key destinations,

0: The strategy added 58 weekly passenger flights and 61 cargo services, helping second quarter revenue rise more than 20% year-on-year to $7.2 billion. Asia has become an increasingly important revenue engine, with routes in the region now generating 32% of Turkish Airlines' revenue, overtaking Europe's 27% share. Passenger flows connecting Asia with other regions have also expanded sharply, including a 70% increase between Africa and Asia and a 40% rise between Eastern Europe and Asia. Turkish Airlines is also exploring international partnerships and potential investments across Asia and South America, including opportunities in passenger operations, cargo, and aircraft maintenance.
1: Ziraat Bank is with you all around the world.

0: It's hugely disappointing. Of course it is. You know, we came here to win, like we do any game. So to not take anything away is hugely disappointing. Yeah, it's not more than that. It's not less than that. It's a one game that we're disappointed we haven't won. So got to soak it up and come back stronger. We accept it. You know, we got beat. We're hurting. It's not a nice feeling at all. It doesn't mean it's going to change all direction of how we're going as a team or as a football club. You know, it's one game, and results can happen in football. We all understand that. It's not nice when they do, but it does happen. We can be better. We will be better. There's things we can be much better at. There's things that were actually all right that get lost in the game because you get beat. But I understand that as well. We've lost the game. And we have lost one game, and it's not a nice one to lose, first game of the season. But it won't change what we do and knock us moving forward.
1: So hopefully we get a lot of answers tonight and not more questions.
2: Josh Sargent and Derek Etienne Jr. each scored within a three-minute span in the second half to give Toronto FC a 2-1 road victory over Inter Miami.
3: Suarez on the turn, just wide.
2: The upset result was just Toronto FC's second win in 10 away matches this season, and their first ever win in 7 trips to Miami.
4: Wide, shallow.
2: Lionel Messi had the only goal for the Herons, who remain in second place in the Eastern Conference. Inter Miami have won just once in their last 7 matches in all competitions. The cold streak includes a 4-match winless stretch in regular season play.
1: You keep the shot on target, you put enough pace.
2: The most notable event of the first half was an apparent injury to Miami's Gonzalo Lucien, who left in the 26th minute. Sergio Reguilon also left the match with a potential injury in the 58th minute, as Noah Allen was substituted into the back line. Rodrigo De Paul sent a superb pass through 2 defenders that found Messi in the box, and the superstar calmly delivered his 14th goal of the season.
4: We mentioned that clearance.
2: Toronto FC held steady against increased pressure from Inter Miami through the rest of regulation time and 8 minutes of extra time. Miami's lone shot on target during this period was a David Ayala attempt in stoppage time that was easily handled by goalkeeper Luca Gavrin.
3: Finally, the big stars combine. Rodrigo De Paul with the
5: pass. Argentina's Leandro Paredes received a 10-match suspension for his part in a brawl after his team lost to Spain in the World Cup final, while teammate Nahuel Molina was suspended for 7 games. A brief scuffle erupted at the final whistle when Argentina midfielder Paredes shoved Spain's Gavi to the ground as the European champion substitutes rushed onto the pitch to celebrate. Paredes faced 3 assault counts while Molina faced 2. Both players were also fined $90,000 each. Argentina's Thiago Almada and Spain's Gavi faced 1 count each of unsporting behavior, while Argentina's assistant coach Roberto Ayala faced 1 assault count. While Almada and Gavi received 1-match suspensions, Ayala, who had apologized for his part in the altercation, was banned for 3 games, with all 3 fined $30,000. The AFA was also ordered to play Argentina's next 2 home matches, with spectators limited to 50% of

capacity. FIFA had said using a sports event for demonstrations of a non-sporting nature was a breach of the disciplinary code. The fines were levied for breaches of the disciplinary code, including use of a sports event for non-sporting demonstrations, team misconduct, and discriminatory chants and gestures by fans. The decisions remain subject to appeal.

0: Ghana midfielder Thomas Partey has signed a one-year deal with Saudi Pro League side Al Shabab, the club said on Friday, after leaving Villarreal at the end of his contract last season. Partey faces 7 charges of rape and 2 of sexual assault in Britain, allegations he has denied. He pleaded not guilty to charges of rape and sexual assault involving 3 women. The 33-year-old could not take part in Ghana's World Cup game against Panama in June after his visa application to enter Canada was refused. Under Canadian law, foreign nationals can be found inadmissible without a foreign conviction. Partey made 32 appearances for La Liga side Villarreal last season, but the club opted not to renew his contract. Partey had previous stints at Atletico Madrid before joining Arsenal.
1: Former world boxing champion Zolani Lastborn Tete was shot dead outside his house in South Africa's Eastern Cape province on Friday, authorities said. The 38-year-old was arriving home in the town of Dantsane when 2 armed men wearing balaclavas got out of a vehicle and opened fire. A 27-year-old woman traveling with Tete was taken to hospital with gunshot wounds. Authorities did not immediately give a motive. Tete's brother, Sia Bulela, said the family was shocked by the murder, which comes just weeks after Tete's 4-year ban for doping ended in July.
2: We were still celebrating the news of Zolani's return to boxing after the heartbreak of his suspension from the sport. Now we are devastated and shocked by the news of his death. As a family, we are deeply hurt and saddened by his sudden passing.
1: Tete's killing is likely to renew attention on violent crime in South Africa. The country continues to have one of the world's highest murder rates, despite recent declines in homicides. The case has also struck a chord in Tanzania, where some of South Africa's most successful boxers have come from.
3: Zolani was one of the most disciplined boxers that I've ever known.
1: Boxing fan Andile Siko teared up as he described how Tete broke barriers in the sport and provided for his family. Tete won the IBF Junior Bantamweight World title in 2014 and later won the WBO Bantamweight title. Among his most memorable feats, an 11-second knockout of fellow South African Siboniso Gonya in 2017, the fastest in a world title fight.
4: Sponsored by Halkbank.

0: Iran has sharply condemned Washington's plans to unveil sweeping new sanctions as the confrontation between Tehran and the United States shifts further toward economic warfare with no breakthrough in diplomacy. The Trump administration is preparing what it has described as its toughest sanctions campaign against Iran, potentially targeting not only Tehran, but also countries and companies that continue providing it with economic support. Iran says that the planned secondary sanctions have no basis in international law and amount to an attempt by Washington to impose its economic policies on other sovereign states. Tehran is also directing increasingly stark warnings at neighboring countries, telling them not to participate in the U.S. campaign to economically isolate the Islamic Republic.
1: اگر ایشون بخواد حالا یه کارهای انجام بده، مقابله ما مقابله به مثل زلزله وار خواهد بود. اولا به تمام کشورهای اطراف و کشورهای دنیا میگیم که وارد جنگ اقتصادی در کنار آمریکا نشن. هر کشوری که شریک بشه در ایجاد محدودیت اقتصادی علیه ما او رو دشمن تلقی میکنیم. البته اول باش مذاکره میکنیم، جلسه میذاریم، میگیم برید کنار، صفتون از آمریکا جدا کنید. اگر عمل نکردن میزنیم، منافع اون کشور رو میزنیم.
0: The warning raises the stakes for Gulf countries as Washington seeks broader international support for sanctions designed to cut Iran further off from global trade and financial networks.
2: We are not paying their soldiers.
0: U.S. President Donald Trump has already warned that countries providing any form of economic lifeline to Tehran could face major consequences from the United States. With new U.S. sanctions approaching, Iran threatening retaliation against countries that support them, and the dispute over Hormuz deepening, economic confrontation is emerging as the latest front in the wider U.S.-Iran standoff.
3: Iran's weaponry and defense equipment production has doubled over the past 12 months, a senior official said. In an interview with state-run IRIBTV on Friday evening, Iranian Defense Ministry spokesman Reza Talayanik said that since the beginning of the war in late February, the country's production of certain strategic military products and equipment had increased more than threefold. The increase was achieved despite the fact that limited parts of Iran's defense industry sections were targeted during the 12-day war with Israel in June last year, said the official. Becoming stronger is the only way to counter foreign powers seeking to attack Iran's independence, he said. On February 28th, Israel and the United States launched joint attacks on Tehran and other Iranian cities, killing the country's then supreme leader, Ali Khamenei, military commanders, and civilians. Iran responded with waves of missile and drone attacks targeting Israel, as well as U.S. bases and assets in the region.
4: We've been told that the killing in Iran is stopping.
3: A ceasefire was achieved between the warring parties on April 8th. On June 18th, Iran and the United States signed a MOU on ending the war in the region on all fronts, including Lebanon.
5: What happened here was not a miscommunication.

0: They had communicated to us and to the Syrians. The problem here is, which has already been reported, the director of Mossad, who's also a very good professional, had engaged in a back channel discussion with the prime minister, the foreign minister of Syria, on Friday. They'd had a discussion about this. Israel had told us for a preceding 5 days they were concerned about what was going on. We went to our intelligence agencies. Syria talked to Mossad, gave them the information that there were no Turkish military, there was no Turkish convoy, there were no Turkish armaments, and that there was nothing adversarial or offensive going on. That was on Friday. They were supposed to meet again the next week. The Syrians, the Americans, all thought that that was going to be a continued dialogue. We had set up a fusion cell. They need to keep discussing it. And something went awry, and Israel decided that they needed to bomb the craters on two runways. The problem with this is Turkey did not know it was coming. So the real issue here is, without notice to a country like Turkey that has a powerful military, a forcible air force, a difficult political rhetoric between Israel and Turkey, by the way, in my opinion, it's mostly politics, but it came 80 kilometers to their border without notification, Israeli jets.
1: Syria says that its contacts with Israel were cut after Israeli forces attacked a Syrian airbase on August 18th, with Damascus declaring that halting further Israeli attacks must come before progress toward any security agreement. Foreign Minister Assad al-Shaibani said that communication stopped following the strike on the Abu al-Duhur airbase, which further damaged already fragile trust between the two sides. Shaibani said that Syria currently does not trust Israel and questioned the value of dialogue unless it produces concrete results. Damascus is demanding an end to Israeli attacks, raids, and other violations of Syrian sovereignty as a necessary confidence-building step before negotiations can move forward. He said that Damascus remains willing to pursue diplomacy and regional stability despite its deep concerns over Israel's actions, stressing that Syria is extending its hand for dialogue and peaceful understandings. For Syria, the immediate priority remains stopping Israeli attacks, with Shaibani saying that broader issues of peace and the occupied Golan Heights could only be addressed after that fundamental security concern is resolved. A Palestinian was killed and two others were wounded in an Israeli airstrike near Salah al-Din Street in central Gaza on Sunday, according to medical sources. The strike came as Israeli military operations continued in the Gaza Strip despite the ceasefire that took effect in October 2025. Recent Israeli strikes have raised renewed concerns about the viability of the ceasefire, with regional mediators urging Israel to adhere to the agreement. According to Gaza's health ministry, 1,285 Palestinians have been killed and 4,252 wounded since the ceasefire began. The ministry also said that the bodies of 813 people have been recovered from beneath the rubble during the same period. The ministry said the overall Palestinian death toll from Israel's military campaign in Gaza since October 2023 has reached 73,419, while 174,364 people have been wounded. The latest strike adds to a series of attacks reported in Gaza in recent days. Reuters and AP have reported that Israeli strikes have continued despite the ceasefire, with recent attacks killing Palestinians across the territory. The continued violence has also complicated diplomatic efforts to secure a lasting end to the conflict, with disagreements remaining over Hamas disarmament and an Israeli military withdrawal from Gaza. Many Palestinians are still believed to be buried beneath destroyed buildings across Gaza, according to the health ministry, as rescue and recovery efforts continue.

0: Hundreds of thousands of displaced Palestinians in Gaza are being pushed into increasingly desperate conditions, with families searching through garbage for fuel, while others depend on overcrowded charity kitchens for their next meal. 12-year-old Omar Kalout spends his days digging through a garbage dump with his bare hands, collecting plastic, nylon, and other combustible waste that his family can burn for cooking. With little money and few basic supplies available, the family now survives largely on aid boxes and meals provided by charity kitchens. Living beside the garbage dump has brought further hardship, with rats entering tents and displaced families forced to remain surrounded by piles of waste. Most of Gaza's roughly 2 million Palestinians remain displaced, living in tents or damaged buildings, despite the ceasefire agreement reached nearly 10 months ago. In northern Gaza, large crowds gather around charity kitchens carrying empty pots, hoping to secure one of the limited meals available to families struggling with persistent food shortages. For Palestinians with no regular income and few alternatives for feeding their families, charity kitchens have become an essential lifeline amid Gaza's prolonged humanitarian crisis.
1: Displaced farming families are returning to their homeland in Gaza City, restoring fields and growing food again, though challenges like poor farming conditions and lack of supplies remain. In parts of Gaza, farmland damaged during Israel's war on the enclave is slowly coming back to life. Fresh vegetables are being harvested again from farmland in Gaza City's Al Zaytoun neighborhood. The challenges have been immense. Nearly 3 years of war have left much of Gaza's farmland damaged or bulldozed, making the return to farming a difficult task for families trying to start again.
2: For the last 3 years, it has been total destruction and people have had to leave their homelands. The families have been displaced multiple times to various locations in the middle and south area of the Gaza Strip. What you see here now is life returning to the neighborhood. And UNDP supports these families through providing dignified shelters and housing solutions through what we call relief housing units.
1: Rebuilding livelihoods and restoring a sense of normal life remains difficult after the 3 years of war, repeated displacement, and the loss of income for many families.
3: Palestinian children who lost limbs in Israeli attacks on Gaza are finding a rare source of relief through swimming lessons designed to help them regain confidence and cope with the trauma of their injuries. In Khan Yunis, children with amputations are being taught by coaches who have themselves lost limbs, creating a shared environment where they can learn from people who understand their experiences. The program, organized by the Tantish Foundation, in partnership with Heal Palestine, provides swimming lessons for children who lost limbs during the war, as well as those who were already amputees.
4: التعامل مع الأطفال بعد هذه المحنة اللي مروا فيها ليس بالأمر السهل طبعا احنا علمناهم أول شيء دخلنا معهم على الجانب النفسي عرفناهم أنه احنا مبتورين زيهم حكينا لهم أنه احنا مرينا بنفس التجربة اللي 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
1: Organizers are also bringing more than 1,000 children together for a swimming event off the coast of Khan Yunis, giving them an opportunity to play and experience moments of normal childhood amid the devastation.
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1: For Gaza's young amputees, the lessons offer more than an opportunity to learn how to swim, giving children who have already endured life-changing injuries a chance to rediscover confidence, independence, and moments of joy.
3: Palestinian family in the occupied West Bank is refusing to abandon its home after Israeli invaders attacked the property, leaving behind extensive fire damage and destruction. The attack took place in the Hebron area, where the family's home was left with broken doors and windows and visible traces of burning. The homeowner said that she had lived in the house with her family for around 20 years before Israeli invaders targeted it. She was inside with her 95-year-old husband and daughter when the invaders began smashing the doors and windows of the property. The family now faces the aftermath of the destruction, but remains determined not to be driven from the home they have built over two decades. For the Palestinian woman, leaving is not an option, as she says the home represents two decades of her family's work and belongs to her and her children. Despite the damage and fear caused by the attack, she says her family will remain on its land rather than allow Israeli invaders to force them from their home.

large pro-Palestinian demonstration was held in Berlin on Saturday, with protesters taking to the streets to condemn Israel's military operations in Gaza and express support for the Palestinian people. Demonstrators gathered near the Platz der Luftbrücke metro station, where they observed a moment of silence for people killed in the conflict. The Palestinian national anthem was also played before the protesters began their march. The crowd then moved toward the Neukölln district, carrying Palestinian flags and banners calling for an end to the violence in Gaza. During the demonstration, protesters voiced opposition to Israel's policies toward Palestinian territories and criticized the German government over its continued military support for Israel. Some demonstrators chanted slogans accusing Israel of killing civilians and children and called on Germany to take action over the situation in Gaza. Placards carried by protesters included messages such as "Stop the genocide" and "Stop the killing of children." The demonstration took place under heavy security, with police deployed along the march route and around the gathering areas. The protest eventually came to an end at Hermannplatz after demonstrators marched through parts of the German capital. The demonstration comes amid continued international debate over the war in Gaza, Israel's military campaign, and the humanitarian situation facing Palestinians in the territory. Hundreds of people gathered in Stockholm on Saturday to protest Israel's attacks on Gaza and restrictions on the entry of humanitarian aid into the territory. The protesters, who were called to the demonstration by several civil society organizations, gathered at Odenplan Square to voice opposition to Israel's military operations. Demonstrators called for an immediate end to the attacks on Gaza and urged the Swedish government to halt arms sales to Israel. As part of the protest, activists used symbolic cardboard tanks to depict what they described as Israel's actions in Gaza. Swedish activist Sigyn Mader, who attended the demonstration, told Anadolu Agency that she joins the protests every Saturday to express her opposition to the situation in Gaza. Mader described the situation in Gaza as unacceptable and accused Israel of restricting the entry of food and humanitarian supplies into the territory. She also criticized Western political leaders and media organizations for what she described as silence over the conflict. Mader said thousands of people around the world were demonstrating in support of Palestine and calling for an end to what they described as ethnic cleansing in Gaza. She further argued that protesters were defending international law, human rights, and the Palestinian people's right to statehood in streets and public squares across the world.

0: Russia said it struck the Kiev region and ports over the past 24 hours, while Ukrainian President Volodymyr Zelensky said on the same day that France will accelerate air defense deliveries to Ukraine, according to their latest updates on the conflict. The Russian Ministry of Defense reported on Saturday that in the past day, Russian forces carried out a concentrated strike on the Kiev region of Ukraine, using long-range high-precision weapons and drones, destroying more than 40 trucks equipped with launchers for long-range drones. In addition, Russian strikes targeted the ports of Chornomorsk and Pivdeni, hitting military supply warehouses, fuel storage tanks, cargo vessels, and port infrastructure used by Ukrainian forces. The General Staff of the Ukrainian Armed Forces reported on the same day that Ukrainian forces struck fuel and lubricant storage tanks at the port of Yeysk in Russia's Krasnodar Krai. Zelensky said in his battlefield update that over the past day, Ukrainian forces carried out long-range strikes on multiple targets inside Russia, including the Novokuybyshevsk oil refinery, located about 1,000 kilometers from the front line, and a logistics hub in the Samara region. Zelensky said that France has agreed to accelerate the delivery of equipment and missiles to Ukraine and will provide licenses for the production of relevant missiles, following a phone call with French President Emmanuel Macron. Zelensky said in a social media post that he stressed that air defense systems remain Ukraine's most pressing need. He said Macron expressed readiness to help facilitate communication between Ukraine and other partner countries that have the necessary missiles for the Patriot air defense system.
1: Years ago, Gilfy Gerson cut British fishing trawl wires and dodged Royal Navy frigates on board small Icelandic Coast Guard vessels. Those maritime confrontations between Iceland and the UK are known as the Cod Wars. Iceland won, asserting control of the waters and the fishing industry that are the foundation of the island's economy. Now, the fear of losing control of that resource is at the heart of an EU referendum on August 29.
2: I would feel that what I did as a young man is for nothing.
1: Geirsson was a member of Iceland's Coast Guard and a radio operator in the Cold Wars.
2: I would vote in favor. I would say yes, because I think we should try to find out if this is beneficial or not. But if I find it not beneficial, say we completely lose control of our fishing stocks, then I would definitely say no. And when and if a possible agreement is on the table.
1: The bad.

0: Later this month is not a vote on membership, and any accession treaty would require a second referendum. Iceland had applied to join the EU in 2009 and spent 4 years negotiating before a new Eurosceptic government shelved the process in 2013. For many, the vote boils down to a trade-off, whether lower interest rates and a seat at Europe's table are worth ceding some control over the fisheries and self-determination that defined Iceland's independence since it broke away from Denmark 8 decades ago. Heidrun Mathisdottir is head of Fisheries Iceland, an industry association.
1: We have 100% of the profit in Iceland, and we want to keep it that way. So that is our worries if we join the common fisheries policy, is that this value chain that has generated all this profit for the Icelandic population, that will be torn apart.
0: Fisheries remain central to Iceland's economy and identity alike. Much of the cod eaten in British fish and chip shops today comes from Icelandic waters.
2: I think it revolves around mostly keeping control of our own choices and decisions as a country.
3: Against the murmur of prayers, body bags were lowered into graves marked only with numbers. Grave diggers placed the first four victims in cinder block plots, while a small group of locals watched at a cemetery on the tip of North Africa. The dead, whose identities are unknown, were among the more than 90 migrants who lost their lives during Spain's deadliest border crisis 3 weeks ago. Fueled by misinformation, poverty, and a lack of opportunities, more than 72,000 people poured into Ceuta, a Spanish territory that neighbors Morocco. The Moroccan Association for Human Rights, a left-leaning non-governmental organization, called for the burials in Ceuta to be halted until every effort had been made to identify the bodies and repatriate them to Morocco, the country of origin for most of the migrants who made the perilous journey. Many of those who died drowned or were killed in a stampede to cross a breakwater barrier near a border checkpoint. In a statement, the NGO asked Morocco's foreign ministry to ensure that the bodies are returned to the families so they can be buried with dignity. It called the burials in Ceuta a new human tragedy, adding to the disaster of displacement and missing persons. A spokesperson for Ceuta's city government said last week the paperwork to repatriate the bodies of the deceased was complete, but that Morocco's government hadn't accepted it. While most of those who crossed into Ceuta in late July returned to Morocco almost immediately, local authorities say that between 9,000 and 10,000 migrants, including women and children, have stayed on in the small Spanish city, prolonging a humanitarian crisis as authorities and locals struggle to shelter and attend to them. Spain's national government cites a lower figure of around 5,000 people. Moroccan and Spanish authorities have blamed social media rumors and human smuggling networks for the deadly event, while migrants cited unemployment and low wages as reasons for why they made the journey.
4: Serbian fire crews continued to battle a major wildfire in the Delibolato Sands Nature Reserve on Saturday as they awaited the arrival of European Union help. Serbia activated the European Union's civil protection mechanism on Friday after struggling for weeks, with the wildfire burning through a unique mixture of sand dunes and woods about 80 kilometers from the capital Belgrade, as well as other blazes in the southwest of the country. Luka Kosic, the head of the Serbian Department for Emergencies, said that European aid consists of 4 Black Hawk firefighting helicopters from Romania, Slovakia, and the Czech Republic, 55 firefighters and 24 vehicles from Germany, and 69 firefighters and 15 vehicles from Romania. Kosic said the situation was more stable on Saturday, but that strong winds were expected, and the priority is to protect settlements and human lives. The Delibolato Sands Reserve is one of Serbia's most important natural areas, making efforts to contain the blaze particularly urgent. firefighters remained on alert as authorities prepared for changing weather conditions that could complicate efforts to bring the wildfire

0: fully under control.
1: Держи, братья!
2: A large fire broke out on Saturday at the border area between Bosnia and Croatia, closing down the main highway between Trebinje in Bosnia and Dubrovnik in Croatia, and causing thousands of tourists to turn back and evacuate the area. Several villages around the small town of Ivanica in Bosnia had to be evacuated as the fire approached homes in the area. According to local firefighters, some of the livestock was caught up in the fire and burnt. Croatian firefighters from nearby Dubrovnik have been arriving to assist Bosnians in battling the forest fire. Bosnian police closed the very busy tourist road connecting Trebinje in Bosnia and Dubrovnik in Croatia, forcing many to change their plans for the holidays. According to local officials, the fire is spreading over 16 kilometers in diameter, and the area is very hard to approach because of narrow hills and mountains. Bosnian police and fire department are assisted by helicopter support to battle the blaze, but the relentless heat and strong winds have pushed the fire further inland. Southern Bosnia-Herzegovina is prone to forest fires during summer, but this year's summer is turning to be one of the hottest and driest in recent history. The area of Trebinje has not seen any rain for months, leaving the dry land vulnerable to fires.

0: Fire crews in North Macedonia faced a difficult night, struggling to reach a major wildfire in Strumica, south of the capital Skopje. According to media reports, at least one house caught fire in the village of Sofilar. Temperatures in Skopje reached 37 degrees Celsius on August 3rd and 4th, as the country remained under a heat wave expected to continue until the end of the week. The prolonged period of extreme heat, combined with dry vegetation and a lack of significant rainfall, has created ideal conditions for wildfires to spread. This summer has brought severe drought and numerous wildfire outbreaks in much of the Balkans. Neighboring Serbia this week called in European Union and Russian support as it struggles to control fires in the Deliblado Sands Nature Reserve. At the same time, parts of North Macedonia are dealing with another challenge, water safety. In Gostivar, tap water remains unsuitable for drinking and cooking after tests confirmed continued contamination of the local water supply system. The pollution in Gostivar was caused by contaminated surface water entering the city's drinking water system. A fast-moving brush fire on a hillside in northern Nevada, just outside Reno, has grown to over 10,500 acres as of Saturday evening. Eyewitness video showed the sky over a Reno neighborhood covered by thick smoke from the fire. Reuters was able to confirm the location and date from original file metadata. The buildings, road layout, and a signboard also matched archive imagery of the area. The Hawk Fire grew to 10,523 acres. Mapping platform Perimeter Map said. Reno police asked residents to refer to the perimeter map for evacuation information. Nevada Governor Joe Lombardo declared a state of emergency in Washoe County due to the fire. Emergency crews continued working to contain the fast-moving blaze as authorities monitored changing conditions in the affected area. Residents in areas threatened by the fire were urged to remain alert and follow evacuation guidance issued by local authorities.
1: TechnoFest Blue Homeland puts Turkey's growing maritime and defense capabilities in the spotlight, bringing together naval technologies, military demonstrations, and innovation at the Gölcük Naval Shipyard. Organized by the Turkish Defense Ministry and the Turkish Technology Team Foundation, the four-day festival showcases the country's advances in maritime technology and domestic defense production. The program features technology competitions, traditional maritime contests,

0: military demonstrations, exhibitions, and award ceremonies, combining the country's naval strength with projects developed by young innovators. Visitors get a close look at a wide range of Turkish naval platforms and defense technologies, from warships and submarines to unmanned systems, air defense capabilities, and missile technologies. Special demonstrations by Turkish naval units also highlight the operational capabilities of the country's armed forces, alongside displays of unmanned underwater systems and other advanced maritime technologies. Technology competitions and workshops give young participants an opportunity to demonstrate their engineering skills and contribute to the country's expanding technology ecosystem. Technofest Blue Homeland serves as a major showcase for the country's maritime power while encouraging a new generation to pursue careers in technology, engineering, and the defense industry.
1: Ziraat Bank is with you all around the world.

0: The United States has imposed 50% tariffs on a range of Canadian goods after Washington and Ottawa failed to finalize a trade agreement, marking a fresh escalation in tensions between the longtime allies. The new duties cover about $20 billion worth of Canadian products and affect just over 5% of Canada's exports to the United States, limiting their immediate impact on the broader trade relationship. But the breakdown represents a sharp reversal after both sides had appeared close to an agreement that could have reduced existing U.S. tariffs on key Canadian industries, including steel, aluminum, and automobiles. Canadian Prime Minister Mark Carney responded by suspending trade negotiations with Washington and ordering Canadian negotiators to return to Ottawa. Carney also pledged that Canada will retaliate dollar for dollar, opening the possibility of another round of tariffs between the two neighboring economies. Ottawa said that last-minute changes to Washington's proposed terms are unfair and economically unacceptable, while U.S. officials said that Canada had walked away from conditions discussed earlier in the negotiations. The Trump administration said that Canada had sought additional concessions covering steel, aluminum, automobiles, and softwood lumber, and no further negotiations are currently scheduled. With negotiations suspended and Canada preparing retaliatory measures, what had appeared to be an emerging compromise has instead developed into a deeper trade confrontation between Washington and Ottawa.
1: Canada will match Washington's new tariffs, dollar for dollar, in order to protect Canadian workers, farmers, families, and businesses. Our response will be concentrated in sectors such as steel, dairy, appliances, agricultural equipment, pulp and paper, and electronics. We'll also include products that are currently subject to unjustified Section 232 and 338 tariffs. This is a focused response. A focused response to protect and defend our industries and allow them to compete with U.S. products in the Canadian market. In the coming days, we'll release details of these new tariff measures, measures which will come into force the Tuesday after Labor Day. But in terms of specifics, I'll give you three, and I know there's other questions. First, with respect to the auto industry, both in terms of the level of the tariffs, the treatment of Canadian content, so Canadian parts, Canadian steel, Canadian content in vehicles, the scope of the tariffs. The Americans wanted to limit it to autos only, not include medium and heavy autos and light trucks, to be more specific, not include medium and heavy duty trucks, which is a big change, obviously, and with respect to Ford's new plant, for example, in Oakville, which is F-350s, 450s, 5

0: F-150s, they would have been excluded. GM Silverado, same thing, would have been excluded from that. The U.S. introduced at the last hours, efforts to restrict our ability to have other trade deals. You heard me say a moment ago what we've accomplished in the last year, 20 new deals, economic and security partnerships, the prospect of doubling our market access because we believe in free trade. We're the partner of choice in many respects for countries around the world, and the Americans wanted to restrict that. They had language that they wanted to restrict. Unacceptable.
1: Six European Union countries are renewing pressure for a bloc-wide tax on excess profits made by oil companies as high fuel prices continue to strain households and businesses. Finance ministers from Germany, Portugal, Spain, Austria, Italy, and Poland are calling for a coordinated European approach that would require energy companies benefiting from the crisis to contribute more toward easing its economic impact. In a joint letter to Ireland, which currently holds the rotating EU Council presidency, the ministers described the current energy situation as one of the biggest supply shocks in decades and warned of growing public frustration over the cost of living. The six countries are therefore seeking an EU-wide framework for taxing excess profits, drawing on lessons from the emergency levy introduced during the 2022 energy crisis. The proposal would also examine ways to capture profits earned abroad by multinational oil companies, addressing limitations encountered under the previous system. The initiative, led by the German finance minister, could be brought before EU economic and finance ministers when they meet in Dublin in September. Pressure for intervention has increased as major oil companies continue to report substantial earnings, while European consumers face expensive fuel and broader cost of living pressures.

0: Colombia's coffee industry has largely escaped direct damage to production from the powerful earthquake that struck the country's western farming regions. Although thousands of growers have suffered extensive losses to homes and processing facilities. The 7.4 magnitude earthquake hit areas responsible for roughly a third of Colombia's coffee crop, killing more than 300 people and causing widespread infrastructure damage. Despite the destruction, the National Coffee Growers Federation says that the country's coffee plants and overall production capacity are not significantly affected by the quake. The greater threat to this year's harvest is the strengthening El Niño weather pattern, which could bring higher temperatures and disrupted rainfall to Colombia's coffee-growing regions. Production is already expected to fall around 8% this year to 12.5 million 60-kilogram bags, compared with 13.7 million bags in 2025. The Coffee Federation plans to work alongside the government on recovery efforts while also purchasing harvested coffee cherries to support producers affected by the disaster.
1: El eje cafetero sigue siendo el eje cafetero y por eso está más vivo que nunca. Ahora lo que tenemos que hacer es reconstruir la vida y obviamente entregarles esperanza a los cafeteros después de este desastre natural.
0: Colombia is the world's third largest coffee producer with roughly 540,000 families, depending on an industry that remains highly vulnerable to changing weather conditions. Turkish Airlines is preparing to significantly expand its presence in the Asia-Pacific region, targeting a capacity increase of up to 20% as Asian markets become an increasingly important part of the flag carrier's global network. The airline plans to add second and third daily services to key destinations, strengthening Istanbul's role as an alternative aviation corridor connecting Asia and Australia with Europe. Turkish Airlines currently flies to 358 destinations across 133 countries, while its expansion in China has accelerated with additional services to Beijing, Shanghai, and Guangzhou. Growth across Asia has accelerated as Turkish Airlines redirected wide-body aircraft toward high-demand destinations, including Japan, China, Australia, and Southeast Asia, following disruptions caused by tensions in the Middle East.

0: Turkish Airlines is also exploring international partnerships and potential investments across Asia and South America, including opportunities in passenger operations, cargo, and aircraft maintenance.
1: Ziraat Bank is with you all around the world.

0: It's hugely disappointing. Of course it is. You know, we came here to win, like we do any game. So to not take anything away is hugely disappointing. Yeah, it's not more than that. It's not less than that. It's a one game that we're disappointed we haven't won. So got to soak it up and come back stronger. We accept it. You know, we got beat. We're hurting. It's not a nice feeling at all. It doesn't mean it's going to change all direction of how we're going as a team or as a football club. You know, it's one game, and results can happen in football. We all understand that. It's not nice when they do, but it does happen. We can be better. We will be better. There's things we can be much better at. There's things that were actually all right that get lost in the game because you get beat. But I understand that as well. We've lost the game. You know, we have lost one game, and it's not a nice one to lose. First game of the season. But it won't change what we do and knock us moving forward.
1: So hopefully we get a lot of answers tonight and not more questions.
2: Josh Sargent and Derek Etienne Jr. each scored within a 3-minute span in the second half to give Toronto FC a 2-1 road victory over Inter Miami.
3: Suarez on the turn, just wide.
2: The upset result was just Toronto FC's second win in 10 away matches this season, and their first ever win in 7 trips to Miami. Lionel Messi had the only goal for the Herons, who remain in second place in the Eastern Conference. Inter Miami have won just once in their last 7 matches in all competitions. The cold streak includes a 4-match winless stretch in regular season play.
1: You keep the shot on target, you put enough pace.
2: The most notable event of the first half was an apparent injury to Miami's Gonzalo Lucien, who left in the 26th minute. Sergio Reguilon also left the match with a potential injury in the 58th minute, as Noah Allen was substituted into the back line. Rodrigo De Paul sent a superb pass through 2 defenders that found Messi in the box, and the superstar calmly delivered his 14th goal of the season.
3: We mentioned that clearance.
2: Toronto FC held steady against increased pressure from Inter Miami through the rest of regulation time and 8 minutes of extra time. Miami's lone shot on target during this period was a David Ayala attempt in stoppage time that was easily handled by goalkeeper Luca Gavrin.
3: Finally, the big stars combine. Rodrigo De Paul with the pass.
4: Argentina's Leandro Paredes received a 10-match suspension for his part in a brawl after his team lost to Spain in the World Cup final, while teammate Nahuel Molina was suspended for 7 games. A brief scuffle erupted at the final whistle when Argentina midfielder Paredes shoved Spain's Gavi to the ground as the European champion substitutes rushed onto the pitch to celebrate. Paredes faced 3 assault counts while Molina faced 2. Both players were also fined $90,000 each. Argentina's Thiago Almada and Spain's Gavi faced 1 count each of unsporting behavior, while Argentina's assistant coach Roberto Ayala faced 1 assault count. While Almada and Gavi received 1-match suspensions, Ayala, who had apologized for his part in the altercation, was banned for 3 games, with all 3 fined $30,000. The AFA was also ordered to play Argentina's next 2 home matches, with spectators limited to 50% of capacity. FIFA had said using a sports event for demonstrations of a non-sporting nature was a breach of the disciplinary code. The fines were levied for breaches of the disciplinary code, including use of a sports event for non-sporting demonstrations, team misconduct, and discriminatory chants and gestures by fans. The decisions remain subject to appeal.

0: One-year deal with Saudi Pro League side Al-Shabaab, the club said on Friday after leaving Villarreal at the end of his contract last season. Partey faces 7 charges of rape and 2 of sexual assault in Britain, allegations he has denied. He pleaded not guilty to charges of rape and sexual assault involving 3 women. The 33-year-old could not take part in Ghana's World Cup game against Panama in June after his visa application to enter Canada was refused. Under Canadian law, foreign nationals can be found inadmissible without a foreign conviction. Partey made 32 appearances for La Liga side Villarreal last season, but the club opted not to renew his contract. Partey had previous stints at Atletico Madrid before joining Arsenal.
1: Former world boxing champion Zolani Lastborn Tete was shot dead outside his house in South Africa's Eastern Cape province on Friday, authorities said. The 38-year-old was arriving home in the town of Dantsane when 2 armed men wearing balaclavas got out of a vehicle and opened fire. A 27-year-old woman traveling with Tete was taken to hospital with gunshot wounds. Authorities did not immediately give a motive. Tete's brother, Sia Bulela, said the family was shocked by the murder, which comes just weeks after Tete's 4-year ban for doping ended in July.
2: We were still celebrating the news of Zolani's return to boxing after the heartbreak of his suspension from the sport. Now we are devastated and shocked by the news of his death. As a family, we are deeply hurt and saddened by his sudden passing.
1: Tete's killing is likely to renew attention on violent crime in South Africa. The country continues to have one of the world's highest murder rates despite recent declines in homicides. The case has also struck a chord in Tanzania, where some of South Africa's most successful boxers have come from.
3: Zolani was one of the most disciplined boxers that I've ever known.
1: Boxing fan Andile Siko teared up as he described how Tete broke barriers in the sport and provided for his family. Tete won the IBF Junior Bantamweight World title in 2014 and later won the WBO Bantamweight title. Among his most memorable feats, an 11-second knockout of fellow South African Siboniso Gonya in 2017, the fastest in a world title fight.
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The world is full of fear, getting whatever it wants. It only cares for five of its children. An enigma. Summoning armies of terror. Instead of wind, rain, or snow, it strangles the poor with oil and spreads death on its soil. Not you nor others. The ritual understand. They tell when it will fail and when and how high it will rise. Before you, there were others who stood strong and brave, and who were blown away like straw. It liked the ones with weak faith, but true life liked the brave ones. But now, you stand before me, challenging, rejecting terror. You come with crowds following you. You are aware of everything. And now you know nothing is as powerful as the truth. A News.

Hello, I'm Sudha Ozar with your global weather update. Let's start. Across much of Europe, light clouds are moving quickly across the region. Athens will be partly cloudy at 35 degrees, while Ankara has similar weather at 34. Farther west, warmer conditions take hold for most of the continent. Rome is partly cloudy at 31 degrees, and Berlin is rainy at 19. In the Balkans, temperatures remain on the warmer side. Tirana is partly cloudy at 34 degrees, while Pristina has similar weather and temperature. The Middle East warms up today, though. Mecca peaks at 40 degrees and Baghdad is sunny at 44. In Central Asia, Almaty is cloudy at 29 degrees, while Baku is sunny for today. Farther east, Bangkok is cloudy at 31 degrees and Urumqi is sunny at 27. Across Africa, Casablanca is partly cloudy at 26 degrees, while Tripoli is sunny at 34. In North America, Toronto has thunderstorms and Los Angeles is partly cloudy at 32. In South America, Buenos Aires is at 14 degrees, while Caracas is rainy at 25. Across Oceania, Sydney is partly cloudy at 21 degrees, while Port Moresby is at 27 for today. That's the latest global weather update. Stay tuned for more news and forecasts here on A News.

0: Iran has sharply condemned Washington's plans to unveil sweeping new sanctions as the confrontation between Tehran and the United States shifts further toward economic warfare with no breakthrough in diplomacy. The Trump administration is preparing what it has described as its toughest sanctions campaign against Iran, potentially targeting not only Tehran, but also countries and companies that continue providing it with economic support. Iran says that the planned secondary sanctions have no basis in international law and amount to an attempt by Washington to impose its economic policies on other sovereign states. Tehran is also directing increasingly stark warnings at neighboring countries, telling them not to participate in the U.S. campaign to economically isolate the Islamic Republic.
1: اگر ایشون بخواد حالا یه کارای انجام بده، مقابله ما مقابله به مثل زلزله وار خواهد بود. اولا به تمام کشورهای اطراف و کشورهای دنیا میگیم که وارد جنگ اقتصادی در کنار آمریکا نشن. هر کشوری که شریک بشه در ایجاد محدودیت اقتصادی علیه ما او رو دشمن تلقی میکنیم. البته اول باش مذاکره میکنیم، جلسه میذاریم، میگیم برید کنار، صفتون از آمریکا جدا کنید. اگر عمل نکردن میزنیم، منافع اون کشور رو میزنیم.
0: The warning raises the stakes for Gulf countries as Washington seeks broader international support for sanctions designed to cut Iran further off from global trade and financial networks.
2: We are not paying their soldiers.
0: U.S. President Donald Trump has already warned that countries providing any form of economic lifeline to Tehran could face major consequences from the United States. With new U.S. sanctions approaching, Iran threatening retaliation against countries that support them, and the dispute over Hormuz deepening, economic confrontation is emerging as the latest front in the wider U.S.-Iran standoff.
3: Iran's weaponry and defense equipment production has doubled over the past 12 months, a senior official said. In an interview with state-run IRIBTV on Friday evening, Iranian Defense Ministry spokesman Reza Talayanik said that since the beginning of the war in late February, the country's production of certain strategic military products and equipment had increased more than threefold. The increase was achieved despite the fact that limited parts of Iran's defense industry sections were targeted during the 12-day war with Israel in June last year, said the official. Becoming stronger is the only way to counter foreign powers seeking to attack Iran's independence, he said. On February 28th, Israel and the United States launched joint attacks on Tehran and other Iranian cities, killing the country's then supreme leader, Ali Khamenei, military commanders, and civilians. Iran responded with waves of missile and drone attacks targeting Israel, as well as U.S. bases and assets in the region.
4: We've been told that the killing in Iran is stopping.
3: A ceasefire was achieved between the warring parties on April 8th. On June 18th, Iran and the United States signed a MOU on ending the war in the region on all fronts, including Lebanon.
5: What happened here was not a miscommunication. They had communicated to us and to the Syrians. The problem here is, which has already been reported, the director of Mossad, who's also a very good professional, had engaged in a back-channel discussion with the prime minister, the foreign minister of Syria, on Friday. They'd had a discussion about this. Israel had told us for a preceding 5 days they were concerned about what was going on. We went to our intelligence agencies. Syria talked to Mossad, gave them the information that there were no Turkish military.

0: there was no Turkish convoy, there were no Turkish armaments, and that there was nothing adversarial or offensive going on. That was on Friday. They were supposed to meet again the next week. The Syrians, the Americans, all thought that that was going to be a continued dialogue. We had set up a fusion cell. They need to keep discussing it. And something went awry, and Israel decided that they needed to bomb the craters on two runways. The problem with this is Turkey did not know it was coming. So the real issue here is, without notice, to a country like Turkey that has a powerful military, a forcible air force, a difficult political rhetoric between Israel and Turkey, by the way, in my opinion, it's mostly politics, but it came 80 kilometers to their border without notification, Israeli jets.
1: Syria says that its contacts with Israel were cut after Israeli forces attacked a Syrian airbase on August 18th, with Damascus declaring that halting further Israeli attacks must come before progress toward any security agreement. Foreign Minister Assad al-Shaibani said that communication stopped following the strike on the Abu al-Duhur airbase, which further damaged already fragile trust between the two sides. Shaibani said that Syria currently does not trust Israel and questioned the value of dialogue unless it produces concrete results. Damascus is demanding an end to Israeli attacks, raids, and other violations of Syrian sovereignty as a necessary confidence-building step before negotiations can move forward. He said that Damascus remains willing to pursue diplomacy and regional stability despite its deep concerns over Israel's actions, stressing that Syria is extending its hand for dialogue and peaceful understandings. For Syria, the immediate priority remains stopping Israeli attacks, with Shaibani saying that broader issues of peace and the occupied Golan Heights could only be addressed after that fundamental security concern is resolved. A Palestinian was killed and two others were wounded in an Israeli airstrike near Salah al-Din Street in central Gaza on Sunday, according to medical sources. The strike came as Israeli military operations continued in the Gaza Strip despite the ceasefire that took effect in October 2025. Recent Israeli strikes have raised renewed concerns about the viability of the ceasefire, with regional mediators urging Israel to adhere to the agreement. According to Gaza's health ministry, 1,285 Palestinians have been killed and 4,252 wounded since the ceasefire began. The ministry also said that the bodies of 813 people have been recovered from beneath the rubble during the same period. The ministry said the overall Palestinian death toll from Israel's military campaign in Gaza since October 2023 has reached 73,419, while 174,364 people have been wounded. The latest strike adds to a series of attacks reported in Gaza in recent days. Reuters and AP have reported that Israeli strikes have continued despite the ceasefire, with recent attacks killing Palestinians across the territory. The continued violence has also complicated diplomatic efforts to secure a lasting end to the conflict, with disagreements remaining over Hamas disarmament and an Israeli military withdrawal from Gaza. Many Palestinians are still believed to be buried beneath destroyed buildings across Gaza, according to the health ministry, as rescue and recovery efforts continue. Hundreds of thousands of displaced Palestinians in Gaza are being pushed into increasingly desperate conditions, with families searching through garbage for fuel, while others depend on overcrowded charity kitchens for their next meal. 12-year-old Omar Kalout spends his days digging through a garbage dump with his bare hands, collecting plastic, nylon, and other combustible waste that his family can burn for cooking. With little money and few basic supplies available, the family now survives largely on aid boxes and meals provided by charity kitchens.

0: Living beside the garbage dump has brought further hardship, with rats entering tents and displaced families forced to remain surrounded by piles of waste. Most of Gaza's roughly 2 million Palestinians remain displaced, living in tents or damaged buildings, despite the ceasefire agreement reached nearly 10 months ago. In northern Gaza, large crowds gather around charity kitchens carrying empty pots, hoping to secure one of the limited meals available to families struggling with persistent food shortages.
1: وهذا الوضع الموجود لازم انت تخش على التكية تشتري تجيب لأولادك لعيالك أكل تعمل لهم شرب خبز كنا نستفيد من الخبز وبطل يجي كان يجينا في الأسبوع مرتين والآن لا ما نشوفوش.
0: For Palestinians with no regular income and few alternatives for feeding their families, charity kitchens have become an essential lifeline amid Gaza's prolonged humanitarian crisis.
2: Displaced farming families are returning to their homeland in Gaza City, restoring fields and growing food again, though challenges like poor farming conditions and lack of supplies remain. In parts of Gaza, farmland damaged during Israel's war on the enclave is slowly coming back to life. Fresh vegetables are being harvested again from farmland in Gaza City's Al Zaytun neighborhood. The challenges have been immense. Nearly 3 years of war have left much of Gaza's farmland damaged or bulldozed, making the return to farming a difficult task for families trying to start again.
3: For the last 3 years, it has been total destruction and people have had to leave their homelands. The families have been displaced multiple times to various locations in the middle and south area of the Gaza Strip. What you see here now is life returning to the neighborhood. And UNDP supports these families through providing dignified shelters and housing solutions through what we call relief housing units.
2: Rebuilding livelihoods and restoring a sense of normal life remains difficult after the 3 years of war, repeated displacement, and the loss of income for many families.
4: Palestinian children who lost limbs in Israeli attacks on Gaza are finding a rare source of relief through swimming lessons designed to help them regain confidence and cope with the trauma of their injuries. In Khan Yunis, children with amputations are being taught by coaches who have themselves lost limbs, creating a shared environment where they can learn from people who understand their experiences. The program, organized by the Tantish Foundation, in partnership with Heal Palestine, provides swimming lessons for children who lost limbs during the war, as well as those who are already amputees.
5: التعامل مع الأطفال بعد هذه المحنة اللي مروا فيها ليس بالأمر السهل طبعا احنا علمناهم أول شيء دخلنا معهم على الجانب النفسي عرفناهم أنه احنا مبتورين زيهم حكينا لهم أنه احنا مرينا بنفس التجربة اللي 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
4: For children living through displacement, destruction and severe shortages, the swimming sessions also provide a temporary escape from the difficult conditions of Gaza's overcrowded tents and shelters.
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1: Organizers are also bringing more than 1,000 children together for a swimming event off the coast of Khan Yunis, giving them an opportunity to play and experience moments of normal childhood amid the devastation.
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1: For Gaza's young amputees, the lessons offer more than an opportunity to learn how to swim, giving children who have already endured life-changing injuries a chance to rediscover confidence, independence, and moments of joy.
2: Palestinian family in the occupied West Bank is refusing to abandon its home after Israeli invaders attacked the property, leaving behind extensive fire damage and destruction. The attack took place in the Hebron area, where the family's home was left with broken doors and windows and visible traces of burning. The homeowner said that she had lived in the house with her family for around 20 years before Israeli invaders targeted it. She was inside with her 95-year-old husband and daughter when the invaders began smashing the doors and windows of the property. The family now faces the aftermath of the destruction, but remains determined not to be driven from the home they have built over two decades. For the Palestinian woman, leaving is not an option, as she says the home represents two decades of her family's work and belongs to her and her children. Despite the damage and fear caused by the attack, she says her family will remain on its land rather than allow Israeli invaders to force them from their home.

large pro-Palestinian demonstration was held in Berlin on Saturday, with protesters taking to the streets to condemn Israel's military operations in Gaza and express support for the Palestinian people. Demonstrators gathered near the Platz der Luftbrücke metro station, where they observed a moment of silence for people killed in the conflict. The Palestinian national anthem was also played before the protesters began their march. The crowd then moved toward the Neukölln district, carrying Palestinian flags and banners calling for an end to the violence in Gaza. During the demonstration, protesters voiced opposition to Israel's policies toward Palestinian territories and criticized the German government over its continued military support for Israel. Some demonstrators chanted slogans accusing Israel of killing civilians and children and called on Germany to take action over the situation in Gaza. Placards carried by protesters included messages such as "Stop the genocide" and "Stop the killing of children." The demonstration took place under heavy security, with police deployed along the march route and around the gathering areas. The protest eventually came to an end at Hermannplatz after demonstrators marched through parts of the German capital. The demonstration comes amid continued international debate over the war in Gaza, Israel's military campaign, and the humanitarian situation facing Palestinians in the territory. Hundreds of people gathered in Stockholm on Saturday to protest Israel's attacks on Gaza and restrictions on the entry of humanitarian aid into the territory. The protesters, who were called to the demonstration by several civil society organizations, gathered at Odenplan Square to voice opposition to Israel's military operations. Demonstrators called for an immediate end to the attacks on Gaza and urged the Swedish government to halt arms sales to Israel. As part of the protest, activists used symbolic cardboard tanks to depict what they described as Israel's actions in Gaza. Swedish activist Sigyn Mader, who attended the demonstration, told Anna

Oilu agency that she joins the protests every Saturday to express her opposition to the situation in Gaza. Medir described the situation in Gaza as unacceptable and accused Israel of restricting the entry of food and humanitarian supplies into the territory. She also criticized Western political leaders and media organizations for what she described as silence over the conflict. Medir said thousands of people around the world were demonstrating in support of Palestine and calling for an end to what they described as ethnic cleansing in Gaza. She further argued that protesters were defending international law, human rights, and the Palestinian people's right to statehood in streets and public squares across the world.

0: Russia said it struck the Kiev region and ports over the past 24 hours, while Ukrainian President Volodymyr Zelensky said on the same day that France will accelerate air defense deliveries to Ukraine, according to their latest updates on the conflict. The Russian Ministry of Defense reported on Saturday that in the past day, Russian forces carried out a concentrated strike on the Kiev region of Ukraine, using long-range, high-precision weapons and drones, destroying more than 40 trucks equipped with launchers for long-range drones. In addition, Russian strikes targeted the ports of Chornomorsk and Pivdeni, hitting military supply warehouses, fuel storage tanks, cargo vessels, and port infrastructure used by Ukrainian forces. The General Staff of the Ukrainian Armed Forces reported on the same day that Ukrainian forces struck fuel and lubricant storage tanks at the port of Yeysk in Russia's Krasnodar Krai. Zelensky said in his battlefield update that over the past day, Ukrainian forces carried out long-range strikes on multiple targets inside Russia, including the Novokuibyshevsk oil refinery, located about 1,000 kilometers from the front line, and a logistics hub in the Samara region. Zelensky said that France has agreed to accelerate the delivery of equipment and missiles to Ukraine and will provide licenses for the production of relevant missiles, following a phone call with French President Emmanuel Macron. Zelensky said in a social media post that he stressed that air defense systems remain Ukraine's most pressing need. He said Macron expressed readiness to help facilitate communication between Ukraine and other partner countries that have the necessary missiles for the Patriot air defense system.
1: Years ago, Gilfy Garrison cut British fishing trawl wires and dodged Royal Navy frigates on board small Icelandic Coast Guard vessels. Those maritime confrontations between Iceland and the UK are known as the Cod Wars. Iceland won, asserting control of the waters and the fishing industry that are the foundation of the island's economy. Now, the fear of losing control of that resource is at the heart of an EU referendum on August 29.
2: I would feel that what I did as a young man is for nothing.
1: Geirsson was a member of Iceland's Coast Guard and a radio operator in the Cold Wars.
2: I would vote in favor, I would say yes, because I think we should try to find out if this is beneficial or not. But if I find it not beneficial, say we completely lose control of our fishing stocks, then I would definitely say no, and when and if a possible agreement is on the table.
1: The ballot later this month is not a vote on membership, and any accession treaty would require a second referendum. Iceland had applied to join the EU in 2009 and spent 4 years negotiating before a new Eurosceptic government shelved the process in 2013. For many, the vote boils down to a trade-off, whether lower interest rates and a seat at Europe's table are worth ceding some control over the fisheries and self-determination that defined Iceland's independence since it broke away from Denmark 8 decades ago.

0: Adrian Martes Dottir is head of Fisheries Iceland, an industry association.
1: We have 100% of the profit in Iceland, and we want to keep it that way. So that is our worries if we join the common fisheries policy, is that this value chain that has generated all this profit for the Icelandic population, that will be torn apart.
0: Fisheries remain central to Iceland's economy and identity alike. Much of the cod eaten in British fish and chip shops today comes from Icelandic waters.
2: I think it revolves around mostly keeping control of our own choices and decisions as a country.
3: Against the murmur of prayers, body bags were lowered into graves marked only with numbers. Grave diggers placed the first four victims in cinder block plots while a small group of locals watched at a cemetery on the tip of North Africa. The dead, whose identities are unknown, were among the more than 90 migrants who lost their lives during Spain's deadliest border crisis 3 weeks ago. Fueled by misinformation, poverty, and a lack of opportunities, more than 72,000 people poured into Ceuta, a Spanish territory that neighbors Morocco. The Moroccan Association for Human Rights, a left-leaning non-governmental organization, called for the burials in Ceuta to be halted until every effort had been made to identify the bodies and repatriate them to Morocco, the country of origin for most of the migrants who made the perilous journey. Many of those who died drowned or were killed in a stampede to cross a breakwater barrier near a border checkpoint. In a statement, the NGO asked Morocco's foreign ministry to ensure that the bodies are returned to the families so they can be buried with dignity. It called the burials in Ceuta a new human tragedy, adding to the disaster of displacement and missing persons. A spokesperson for Ceuta's city government said last week the paperwork to repatriate the bodies of the deceased was complete, but that Morocco's government hadn't accepted it. While most of those who crossed into Ceuta in late July returned to Morocco almost immediately, local authorities say that between 9,000 and 10,000 migrants, including women and children, have stayed on in the small Spanish city, prolonging a humanitarian crisis as authorities and locals struggle to shelter and attend to them. Spain's national government cites a lower figure of around 5,000 people. Moroccan and Spanish authorities have blamed social media rumors and human smuggling networks for the deadly event, while migrants cited unemployment and low wages as reasons for why they made the journey.
4: Serbian fire crews continued to battle a major wildfire in the Dela Blado Sands Nature Reserve on Saturday as they awaited the arrival of European Union help. Serbia activated the European Union's civil protection mechanism on Friday after struggling for weeks, with the wildfire burning through a unique mixture of sand dunes and woods about 80 kilometers from the capital Belgrade, as well as other blazes in the southwest of the country. Luka Kosic, the head of the Serbian Department for Emergencies, said that European aid consists of four Black Hawk firefighting helicopters from Romania, Slovakia, and the Czech Republic, 55 firefighters and 24 vehicles from Germany, and 69 firefighters and 15 vehicles from Romania. Kosic said the situation was more stable on Saturday, but that strong winds were expected, and the priority is to protect settlements and human lives. The Deli Blado Sands Reserve is one of Serbia's most important natural areas, making efforts to contain the blaze particularly urgent. Firefighters remained on alert as authorities prepared for changing weather conditions that could complicate efforts to bring the wildfire fully under control.
3: A large fire broke out on Saturday at the border area between Bosnia and Croatia, closing down the main highway between Trebinje in Bosnia and Dubrovnik in Croatia, and causing thousands of tourists to turn back and evacuate the area. Several villages around the small town of Ivanica in Bosnia had to be evacuated as the fire approached homes in the area.

According to local firefighters, some of the livestock was caught up in the fire and burnt. Croatian firefighters from nearby Dubrovnik have been arriving to assist Bosnians in battling the forest fire. Bosnian police closed the very busy tourist road connecting Trebinje in Bosnia and Dubrovnik in Croatia, forcing many to change their plans for the holidays. According to local officials, the fire is spreading over 16 kilometers in diameter, and the area is very hard to approach because of narrow hills and mountains. Bosnian police and fire department are assisted by helicopter support to battle the blaze, but the relentless heat and strong winds have pushed the fire further inland. Southern Bosnia-Herzegovina is prone to forest fires during summer, but this year's summer is turning to be one of the hottest and driest in recent history. The area of Trebinje has not seen any rain for months, leaving the dry land vulnerable to fires.

0: Fire crews in North Macedonia faced a difficult night, struggling to reach a major wildfire in Strumica, south of the capital Skopje. According to media reports, at least one house caught fire in the village of Sofilar. Temperatures in Skopje reached 37 degrees Celsius on August 3rd and 4th, as the country remained under a heat wave expected to continue until the end of the week. The prolonged period of extreme heat, combined with dry vegetation and a lack of significant rainfall, has created ideal conditions for wildfires to spread. This summer has brought severe drought and numerous wildfire outbreaks in much of the Balkans. Neighboring Serbia this week called in European Union and Russian support as it struggles to control fires in the Deliblado Sands Nature Reserve. At the same time, parts of North Macedonia are dealing with another challenge, water safety. In Gostivar, tap water remains unsuitable for drinking and cooking after tests confirmed continued contamination of the local water supply system. The pollution in Gostivar was caused by contaminated surface water entering the city's drinking water system. A fast-moving brush fire on a hillside in northern Nevada, just outside Reno, has grown to over 10,500 acres as of Saturday evening. Eyewitness video showed the sky over a Reno neighborhood covered by thick smoke from the fire. Reuters was able to confirm the location and date from original file metadata. The buildings, road layout, and a signboard also matched archive imagery of the area. The Hawk Fire grew to 10,523 acres. Mapping platform Perimeter Map said. Reno police asked residents to refer to the perimeter map for evacuation information. Nevada Governor Joe Lombardo declared a state of emergency in Washoe County due to the fire. Emergency crews continued working to contain the fast-moving blaze as authorities monitored changing conditions in the affected area. Residents in areas threatened by the fire were urged to remain alert and follow evacuation guidance issued by local authorities.
1: TechnoFest Blue Homeland puts Turkey's growing maritime and defense capabilities in the spotlight, bringing together naval technologies, military demonstrations, and innovation at the Gölcük Naval Shipyard. Organized by the Turkish Defense Ministry and the Turkish Technology Team Foundation, the four-day festival showcases the country's advances in maritime technology and domestic defense production. The program features technology competitions, traditional maritime contests, military demonstrations, exhibitions, and award ceremonies, combining the country's naval strength with projects developed by young innovators. Visitors get a close look at a wide range of Turkish naval platforms and defense technologies, from warships and submarines to unmanned systems, air defense capabilities, and missile technologies. Special demonstrations by Turkish naval units also highlight the operational capabilities of the country's armed forces, alongside displays of unmanned underwater systems and other advanced maritime technologies. Technology competition.

Competitions and workshops give young participants an opportunity to demonstrate their engineering skills and contribute to the country's expanding technology ecosystem. Technofest Blue Homeland serves as a major showcase for the country's maritime power while encouraging a new generation to pursue careers in technology, engineering, and the defense industry.

0: The United States has imposed 50% tariffs on a range of Canadian goods after Washington and Ottawa failed to finalize a trade agreement, marking a fresh escalation in tensions between the longtime allies. The new duties cover about $20 billion worth of Canadian products and affect just over 5% of Canada's exports to the United States, limiting their immediate impact on the broader trade relationship. But the breakdown represents a sharp reversal after both sides had appeared close to an agreement that could have reduced existing U.S. tariffs on key Canadian industries, including steel, aluminum, and automobiles. Canadian Prime Minister Mark Carney responded by suspending trade negotiations with Washington and ordering Canadian negotiators to return to Ottawa. Carney also pledged that Canada will retaliate dollar for dollar, opening the possibility of another round of tariffs between the two neighboring economies. Ottawa said that last-minute changes to Washington's proposed terms are unfair and economically unacceptable, while U.S. officials said that Canada had walked away from conditions discussed earlier in the negotiations. The Trump administration said that Canada had sought additional concessions covering steel, aluminum, automobiles, and softwood lumber, and no further negotiations are currently scheduled. With negotiations suspended and Canada preparing retaliatory measures, what had appeared to be an emerging compromise has instead developed into a deeper trade confrontation between Washington and Ottawa.
1: Canada will match Washington's new tariffs dollar for dollar in order to protect Canadian workers, farmers, families, and businesses. Our response will be concentrated in sectors such as steel, dairy, appliances, agricultural equipment, pulp and paper, and electronics. We'll also include products that are currently subject to unjustified Section 232 and 338 tariffs. This is a focused response. A focused response to protect and defend our industries and allow them to compete with U.S. products in the Canadian market. In the coming days, we'll release details of these new tariff measures, measures which will come into force the Tuesday after Labor Day. But in terms of specifics, I'll give you three, and I know there's other questions. First, with respect to the auto industry, both in terms of the level of the tariffs, the treatment of Canadian content, so Canadian parts, Canadian steel, Canadian content in vehicles, the scope of the tariffs. Americans wanted to limit it to autos only, not include medium and heavy autos and light trucks, to be more specific, not include medium and heavy duty trucks, which is a big change, obviously. And with respect to Ford's new plant, for example, in Oakville, which is F-350s, 450s, 550s, they would have been excluded. GM Silverado, same thing, would have been excluded from that. The U.S. introduced at the last hours, efforts to restrict our ability to have other trade deals. You heard me say a moment ago what we've accomplished in the last year, 20 new deals, economic and security partnerships, the prospect of doubling our market access because we believe in free trade. We're the partner of choice in many respects for countries around the world, and the Americans wanted to restrict that. They had language that they wanted to restrict. Unacceptable.

Six European Union countries are renewing pressure for a bloc-wide tax on excess profits made by oil companies as high fuel prices continue to strain households and businesses. Finance ministers from Germany, Portugal, Spain, Austria, Italy, and Poland are calling for a coordinated European approach that would require energy companies benefiting from the crisis to contribute more toward easing its economic impact. In a joint letter to Ireland, which currently holds the rotating EU Council presidency, the ministers described the current energy situation as one of the biggest supply shocks in decades and warned of growing public frustration over the cost of living. The six countries are therefore seeking an EU-wide framework for taxing excess profits, drawing on lessons from the emergency levy introduced during the 2022 energy crisis. The proposal would also examine ways to capture profits earned abroad by multinational oil companies, addressing limitations encountered under the previous system. The initiative, led by the German finance minister, could be brought before EU economic and finance ministers when they meet in Dublin in September. Pressure for intervention has increased as major oil companies continue to report substantial earnings, while European consumers face expensive fuel and broader cost of living pressures.

0: Colombia's coffee industry has largely escaped direct damage to production from the powerful earthquake that struck the country's western farming regions. Although thousands of growers have suffered extensive losses to homes and processing facilities. The 7.4 magnitude earthquake hit areas responsible for roughly a third of Colombia's coffee crop, killing more than 300 people and causing widespread infrastructure damage. Despite the destruction, the National Coffee Growers Federation says that the country's coffee plants and overall production capacity are not significantly affected by the quake. The greater threat to this year's harvest is the strengthening El Niño weather pattern, which could bring higher temperatures and disrupted rainfall to Colombia's coffee-growing regions. Production is already expected to fall around 8% this year to 12.5 million 60-kilogram bags, compared with 13.7 million bags in 2025. The Coffee Federation plans to work alongside the government on recovery efforts while also purchasing harvested coffee cherries to support producers affected by the disaster.
1: El eje cafetero sigue siendo el eje cafetero y por eso está más vivo que nunca. Ahora lo que tenemos que hacer es reconstruir la vida y obviamente entregarles esperanza a los cafeteros después de este desastre natural.
0: Colombia is the world's third largest coffee producer with roughly 540,000 families, depending on an industry that remains highly vulnerable to changing weather conditions. Turkish Airlines is preparing to significantly expand its presence in the Asia-Pacific region, targeting a capacity increase of up to 20% as Asian markets become an increasingly important part of the flag carrier's global network. The airline plans to add second and third daily services to key destinations, strengthening Istanbul's role as an alternative aviation corridor connecting Asia and Australia with Europe. Turkish Airlines currently flies to 358 destinations across 133 countries, while its expansion in China has accelerated with additional services to Beijing, Shanghai, and Guangzhou. Growth across Asia has accelerated as Turkish Airlines redirected wide-body aircraft toward high-demand destinations, including Japan, China, Australia, and Southeast Asia, following disruptions caused by tensions in the Middle East. The strategy added 58 weekly passenger flights and 61 cargo services, helping second quarter revenue rise more than 20% year-on-year to $7.2 billion. Asia has become an increasingly important revenue engine, with routes in the region now generating 32% of Turkish Airlines' revenue, overtaking Europe's 27% share. Passenger flows connecting Asia with other regions have also expanded sharply, including a 70% increase between Africa and Asia and a 40% rise between Eastern Europe and Asia. Turkish Airlines is also exploring international partnerships and potential investments across Asia.

0: less than that, it's the one game that we're disappointed we haven't won. So got to soak it up and come back stronger. We accept it, you know, we got beat, we're hurt, and it's not a nice feeling at all. It doesn't mean it's going to change all direction of how we're going as a team or as a football club. You know, it's one game, and results can happen in football. We all understand that. It's not nice when they do, but it does happen. We can be better, we will be better. There's things we can be much better at. There's things that were actually all right that get lost in the game because you get beat, but I understand that as well. We've lost the game. We have lost one game, and it's not a nice one to lose, first game of the season. But it won't change what we do and knock us moving forward.
1: So hopefully we get a lot of answers tonight and not more questions.
2: Josh Sargent and Derek Etienne Jr. each scored within a 3-minute span in the second half to give Toronto FC a 2-1 road victory over Inter Miami.
3: Suarez on the turn, just wide.
2: The upset result was just Toronto FC's second win in 10 away matches this season, and their first ever win in 7 trips to Miami.
4: Wide, shall we?
2: Lionel Messi had the only goal for the Herons, who remain in second place in the Eastern Conference. Inter Miami have won just once in their last 7 matches in all competitions. The cold streak includes a 4-match winless stretch in regular season play.
1: You keep the shot on target, you put it on, put enough pace.
2: The most notable event of the first half was an apparent injury to Miami's Gonzalo Lucien, who left in the 26th minute. Sergio Reguilon also left the match with a potential injury in the 58th minute, as Noah Allen was substituted into the back line. Rodrigo De Paul sent a superb pass through 2 defenders that found Messi in the box, and the superstar calmly delivered his 14th goal of the season.
4: We mentioned that clearance.
2: Toronto FC held steady against increased pressure from Inter Miami through the rest of regulation time and 8 minutes of extra time. Miami's lone shot on target during this period was a David Ayala attempt in stoppage time that was easily handled by goalkeeper Luca Gavin.
4: Finally, the big stars combine. Rodrigo De Paul with the
5: pass. Argentina's Leandro Paredes received a 10-match suspension for his part in a brawl after his team lost to Spain in the World Cup final, while teammate Nahuel Molina was suspended for 7 games. A brief scuffle erupted at the final whistle when Argentina midfielder Paredes shoved Spain's Gavi to the ground as the European champion substitutes rushed onto the pitch to celebrate. Paredes faced 3 assault counts while Molina faced 2. Both players were also fined $90,000 each. Argentina's Thiago Almada and Spain's Gavi faced 1 count each of unsporting behavior, while Argentina's assistant coach Roberto Ayala faced 1 assault count. While Almada and Gavi received 1-match suspensions, Ayala, who had apologized for his part in the altercation, was banned for 3 games, with all 3 fined $30,000. The AFA was also ordered to play Argentina's next 2 home matches, with spectators limited to 50% of capacity. FIFA had said using a sports event for demonstrations of a non-sporting nature was a breach of the disciplinary code. The fines were levied for breaches of the disciplinary code, including use of a sports event for non-sporting demonstrations, team misconduct, and discriminatory chants and gestures by fans. The decisions remain subject to appeal.

Ghana midfielder Thomas Partey has signed a one-year deal with Saudi Pro League side Al Shabab, the club said on Friday, after leaving Villarreal at the end of his contract last season. Partey faces 7 charges of rape and 2 of sexual assault in Britain, allegations he has denied. He pleaded not guilty to charges of rape and sexual assault involving 3 women. The 33-year-old could not take part in Ghana's World Cup game against Panama in June after his visa application to enter Canada was refused. Under Canadian law, foreign nationals can be found inadmissible without a foreign conviction. Partey made 32 appearances for La Liga side Villarreal last season, but the club opted not to renew his contract. Partey had previous stints at Atletico Madrid before joining Arsenal.

0: Former world boxing champion Zolani Lastborn Tete was shot dead outside his house in South Africa's Eastern Cape province on Friday, authorities said. The 38-year-old was arriving home in the town of Dantsane when two armed men wearing balaclavas got out of a vehicle and opened fire. A 27-year-old woman traveling with Tete was taken to hospital with gunshot wounds. Authorities did not immediately give a motive. Tete's brother, Sia Bulela, said the family was shocked by the murder, which comes just weeks after Tete's four-year ban for doping ended in July.
1: We were still celebrating the news of Zolani's return to boxing after the heartbreak of his suspension from the sport. Now we are devastated and shocked by the news of his death. As a family, we are deeply hurt and saddened by his sudden passing.
0: Tete's killing is likely to renew attention on violent crime in South Africa. The country continues to have one of the world's highest murder rates, despite recent declines in homicides. The case has also struck a chord in Tanzania, where some of South Africa's most successful boxers have come from.
2: Zolani was one of the most disciplined boxers that I've ever known.
0: Boxing fan Andile Siko teared up as he described how Tete broke barriers in the sport and provided for his family. Tete won the IBF Junior Bantamweight World title in 2014 and later won the WBO Bantamweight title. Among his most memorable feats, an 11-second knockout of fellow South African Siboniso Gonya in 2017, the fastest in a world title fight.
3: Sponsored by Halkbank.

Iran has sharply condemned Washington's plans to unveil sweeping new sanctions as the confrontation between Tehran and the United States shifts further toward economic warfare with no breakthrough in diplomacy.

0: push.
1: The Trump administration is preparing what it has described as its toughest sanctions campaign against Iran, potentially targeting not only Tehran, but also countries and companies that continue providing it with economic support. Iran says that the planned secondary sanctions have no basis in international law and amount to an attempt by Washington to impose its economic policies on other sovereign states. Tehran is also directing increasingly stark warnings at neighboring countries, telling them not to participate in the U.S. campaign to economically isolate the Islamic Republic.
2: اگر ایشون بخواد حالا یه کارهای انجام بده، مقابله ما مقابله به مثل زلزله وار خواهد بود. اولا به تمام کشورهای اطراف و کشورهای دنیا میگیم که وارد جنگ اقتصادی در کنار آمریکا نشن. هر کشوری که شریک بشه در ایجاد محدودیت اقتصادی علیه ما، ما او رو دشمن تلقی میکنیم. البته اول باش مذاکره میکنیم، جلسه میذاریم، میگیم برید کنار، صفتون از آمریکا جدا کنید. اگر عمل نکردن میزنیم، منافع اون کشور رو میزنیم.
1: The warning raises the stakes for Gulf countries as Washington seeks broader international support for sanctions designed to cut Iran further off from global trade and financial networks.
3: We are not paying their soldiers.
1: U.S. President Donald Trump has already warned that countries providing any form of economic lifeline to Tehran could face major consequences from the United States. With new U.S. sanctions approaching, Iran threatening retaliation against countries that support them, and the dispute over Hormuz deepening, economic confrontation is emerging as the latest front in the wider U.S.-Iran standoff.
4: Iran's weaponry and defense equipment production has doubled over the past 12 months, a senior official said. In an interview with state-run IRIB-TV on Friday evening, Iranian Defense Ministry spokesman Reza Talayanik said that since the beginning of the war in late February, the country's production of certain strategic military products and equipment had increased more than threefold. The increase was achieved despite the fact that limited parts of Iran's defense industry sections were targeted during the 12-day war with Israel in June last year, said the official. Becoming stronger is the only way to counter foreign powers seeking to attack Iran's independence, he said. On February 28th, Israel and the United States launched joint attacks on Tehran and other Iranian cities, killing the country's then supreme leader, Ali Khamenei, military commanders, and civilians. Iran responded with waves of missile and drone attacks targeting Israel, as well as U.S. bases and assets in the region.
5: We've been told that the killing in Iran is stopping.
4: A ceasefire was achieved between the warring parties on April 8th. On June 18th, Iran and the United States signed a MOU on ending the war in the region on all fronts, including Lebanon.
6: What happened here was not a miscommunication. They had communicated to us and to the Syrians. The problem here is, which has already been reported, the director of Mossad, who's also a very good professional, had engaged in a back-channel discussion with the prime minister, the foreign minister of Syria, on Friday. They'd had a discussion about this. Israel had told us for a preceding 5 days they were concerned about what was going on. We went to our intelligence agencies. Syria talked to Mossad, gave them the information that there were no Turkish military, there was no Turkish convoy, there were no Turkish armaments, and that there was nothing adversarial or offensive going on. That was on Friday. They were supposed to meet again the next week. Syrians, the Americans, all thought that that was going to be a continued dialogue. We had set up a fusion cell. They need to keep discussing it. And something went awry, and Israel decided that they needed to bomb the craters on two runways. The problem with this is Turkey did not know it was coming. So the real issue here

0: is without notice to a country like Turkey that has a powerful military, a forcible air force, a difficult political rhetoric between Israel and Turkey. By the way, in my opinion, it's mostly politics. But it came 80 kilometers to their border without notification, Israeli jets.
1: Syria says that its contacts with Israel were cut after Israeli forces attacked a Syrian airbase on August 18th, with Damascus declaring that halting further Israeli attacks must come before progress toward any security agreement. Foreign Minister Assad al-Shaibani said that communication stopped following the strike on the Abu al-Duhur airbase, which further damaged already fragile trust between the two sides. Shaibani said that Syria currently does not trust Israel and questioned the value of dialogue unless it produces concrete results. Damascus is demanding an end to Israeli attacks, raids, and other violations of Syrian sovereignty as a necessary confidence-building step before negotiations can move forward. He said that Damascus remains willing to pursue diplomacy and regional stability despite its deep concerns over Israel's actions, stressing that Syria is extending its hand for dialogue and peaceful understandings. For Syria, the immediate priority remains stopping Israeli attacks, with Shaibani saying that broader issues of peace and the occupied Golan Heights could only be addressed after that fundamental security concern is resolved. A Palestinian was killed and two others were wounded in an Israeli airstrike near Salah al-Din Street in central Gaza on Sunday, according to medical sources. The strike came as Israeli military operations continued in the Gaza Strip despite the ceasefire that took effect in October 2025. Recent Israeli strikes have raised renewed concerns about the viability of the ceasefire, with regional mediators urging Israel to adhere to the agreement. According to Gaza's health ministry, 1,285 Palestinians have been killed and 4,252 wounded since the ceasefire began. The ministry also said that the bodies of 813 people have been recovered from beneath the rubble during the same period. The ministry said the overall Palestinian death toll from Israel's military campaign in Gaza since October 2023 has reached 73,419, while 174,364 people have been wounded. The latest strike adds to a series of attacks reported in Gaza in recent days. Reuters and AP have reported that Israeli strikes have continued despite the ceasefire, with recent attacks killing Palestinians across the territory. The continued violence has also complicated diplomatic efforts to secure a lasting end to the conflict, with disagreements remaining over Hamas disarmament and an Israeli military withdrawal from Gaza. Many Palestinians are still believed to be buried beneath destroyed buildings across Gaza, according to the health ministry, as rescue and recovery efforts continue. Hundreds of thousands of displaced Palestinians in Gaza are being pushed into increasingly desperate conditions, with families searching through garbage for fuel, while others depend on overcrowded charity kitchens for their next meal. 12-year-old Omar Kalout spends his days digging through a garbage dump with his bare hands, collecting plastic, nylon, and other combustible waste that his family can burn for cooking. With little money and few basic supplies available, the family now survives largely on aid boxes and meals provided by charity kitchens. Living beside the garbage dump has brought further hardship, with rats entering tents and displaced families forced to remain surrounded by piles of waste. Most of Gaza's roughly 2 million Palestinians remain displaced, living in tents or damaged buildings, despite the ceasefire agreement reached nearly 10 months ago. In northern Gaza,

0: Florida, large crowds gather around charity kitchens carrying empty pots, hoping to secure one of the limited meals available to families struggling with persistent food shortages.
1: مع هذا الوضع الموجود لازم انت تخش على التكية تشتري تجيب لأولادك لعيالك أكل تعمل لهم شرب خبز كنا نستفيد من الخبز وبطل يجي كان يجينا في الأسبوع مرتين والآن لا ما نشوفوش.
0: For Palestinians with no regular income and few alternatives for feeding their families, charity kitchens have become an essential lifeline amid Gaza's prolonged humanitarian crisis.
2: Displaced farming families are returning to their homeland in Gaza City, restoring fields and growing food again, though challenges like poor farming conditions and lack of supplies remain. In parts of Gaza, farmland damaged during Israel's war on the enclave is slowly coming back to life. Fresh vegetables are being harvested again from farmland in Gaza City's Al Zaytoun neighborhood. The challenges have been immense. Nearly 3 years of war have left much of Gaza's farmland damaged or bulldozed, making the return to farming a difficult task for families trying to start again.
3: For the last 3 years, it has been total destruction and people have had to leave their homelands. The families have been displaced multiple times to various locations in the middle and south area of the Gaza Strip. What you see here now is life returning to the neighborhood. And UNDP supports these families through providing dignified shelters and housing solutions through what we call relief housing units.
2: Rebuilding livelihoods and restoring a sense of normal life remains difficult after the 3 years of war, repeated displacement, and the loss of income for many families.
4: Palestinian children who lost limbs in Israeli attacks on Gaza are finding a rare source of relief through swimming lessons designed to help them regain confidence and cope with the trauma of their injuries. In Khan Yunis, children with amputations are being taught by coaches who have themselves lost limbs, creating a shared environment where they can learn from people who understand their experiences. The program, organized by the Tantish Foundation, in partnership with Heal Palestine, provides swimming lessons for children who lost limbs during the war, as well as those who were already amputees.
5: التعامل مع الأطفال بعد هذه المحنة اللي مروا فيها ليس بالأمر السهل طبعا احنا علمناهم أول شيء دخلنا معهم على الجانب النفسي عرفناهم أنه احنا مبتورين زيهم حكينا لهم أنه احنا مرينا بنفس التجربة اللي 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
4: For children living through displacement, destruction and severe shortages, the swimming sessions also provide a temporary escape from the difficult conditions of Gaza's overcrowded tents and shelters.
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4: For Gaza's young amputees, the lessons offer more than an opportunity to learn how to swim, giving children who have already endured life-changing injuries a chance to rediscover confidence, independence, and moments of joy.
0: Palestinian family in the occupied West Bank is refusing to abandon its home after Israeli invaders attacked the property, leaving behind extensive fire damage and destruction. The attack took place in the Hebron area, where the family's home was left with broken doors and windows and visible traces of burning. The homeowner said that she had lived in the house with her family for around 20 years before Israeli invaders targeted it. She was inside with her 95-year-old husband and daughter when the invaders began smashing the doors and windows of the property. The family now faces the aftermath of the destruction, but remains determined not to be driven from the home they have built over two decades. For the Palestinian woman, leaving is not an option, as she says the home represents two decades of her family's work and belongs to her and her children. Despite the damage and fear caused by the attack, she says her family will remain on its land rather than allow Israeli invaders to force them from their home.

large pro-Palestinian demonstration was held in Berlin on Saturday, with protesters taking to the streets to condemn Israel's military operations in Gaza and express support for the Palestinian people. Demonstrators gathered near the Platz der Luftbrücke metro station, where they observed a moment of silence for people killed in the conflict. The Palestinian national anthem was also played before the protesters began their march. The crowd then moved toward the Neukölln district, carrying Palestinian flags and banners calling for an end to the violence in Gaza. During the demonstration, protesters voiced opposition to Israel's policies toward Palestinian territories and criticized the German government over its continued military support for Israel. Some demonstrators chanted slogans accusing Israel of killing civilians and children and called on Germany to take action over the situation in Gaza. Placards carried by protesters included messages such as "Stop the genocide" and "Stop the killing of children." The demonstration took place under heavy security, with police deployed along the march route and around the gathering areas. The protest eventually came to an end at Hermannplatz after demonstrators marched through parts of the German capital. The demonstration comes amid continued international debate over the war in Gaza, Israel's military campaign, and the humanitarian situation facing Palestinians in the territory. Hundreds of people gathered in Stockholm on Saturday to protest Israel's attacks on Gaza and restrictions on the entry of humanitarian aid into the territory. The protesters, who were called to the demonstration by several civil society organizations, gathered at Odenplan Square to voice opposition to Israel's military operations. Demonstrators called for an immediate end to the attacks on Gaza and urged the Swedish government to halt arms sales to Israel. As part of the protest, activists used symbolic cardboard tanks to depict what they described as Israel's actions in Gaza. Swedish activist Sigyn Mader, who attended the demonstration, told Anadolu Agency that she joins the protests every Saturday to express her opposition to the situation in Gaza. Mader described the situation in Gaza as unacceptable and accused Israel of restricting the entry of food and humanitarian supplies into the territory. She also criticized Western political leaders and media organizations for what she described as silence over the conflict. Mader said thousands of people around the world were demonstrating in support of Palestine and calling for an end to what they described as ethnic cleansing in Gaza. She further argued that protesters were defending international law, human rights, and the Palestinian people's right to statehood in streets and public squares across the world.

0: Russia said it struck the Kiev region and ports over the past 24 hours, while Ukrainian President Volodymyr Zelensky said on the same day that France will accelerate air defense deliveries to Ukraine, according to their latest updates on the conflict. The Russian Ministry of Defense reported on Saturday that in the past day, Russian forces carried out a concentrated strike on the Kiev region of Ukraine, using long-range, high-precision weapons and drones, destroying more than 40 trucks equipped with launchers for long-range drones. In addition, Russian strikes targeted the ports of Chornomorsk and Pivdeni, hitting military supply warehouses, fuel storage tanks, cargo vessels, and port infrastructure used by Ukrainian forces. The General Staff of the Ukrainian Armed Forces reported on the same day that Ukrainian forces struck fuel and lubricant storage tanks at the port of Yeysk in Russia's Krasnodar Krai. Zelensky said in his battlefield update that over the past day, Ukrainian forces carried out long-range strikes on multiple targets inside Russia, including the Novokuybyshevsk oil refinery, located about 1,000 kilometers from the front line, and a logistics hub in the Samara region. Zelensky said that France has agreed to accelerate the delivery of equipment and missiles to Ukraine and will provide licenses for the production of relevant missiles, following a phone call with French President Emmanuel Macron. Zelensky said in a social media post that he stressed that air defense systems remain Ukraine's most pressing need. He said Macron expressed readiness to help facilitate communication between Ukraine and other partner countries that have the necessary missiles for the Patriot air defense system.
1: Years ago, Gilfy Garrison cut British fishing trawl wires and dodged Royal Navy frigates on board small Icelandic Coast Guard vessels. Those maritime confrontations between Iceland and the UK are known as the Cod Wars. Iceland won, asserting control of the waters and the fishing industry that are the foundation of the island's economy. Now, the fear of losing control of that resource is at the heart of an EU referendum on August 29.
2: I would feel that what I did as a young man is for nothing.
1: Geirsson was a member of Iceland's Coast Guard and a radio operator in the Cold Wars.
2: I would vote in favor, I would say yes, because I think we should try to find out if this is beneficial or not. But if I find it not beneficial, say we completely lose control of our fishing stocks, then I would definitely say no, and when and if a possible agreement is on the table.
1: The ballot later this month is not a vote on membership, and any accession treaty would require a second referendum. Iceland had applied to join the EU in 2009 and spent 4 years negotiating before a new Eurosceptic government shelved the process in 2013. For many, the vote boils down to a trade-off, whether lower interest rates and a seat at Europe's table are worth ceding some control over the fisheries and self-determination that defined Iceland's independence since it broke away from Denmark 8 decades ago. Heidrun Marteisdottir is head of Fisheries Iceland, an industry association.
3: We have 100% of the profit in Iceland, and we want to keep it that way. So that is our worries if we join the common fisheries policy, is that this value chain that has generated all this profit for the Icelandic population, that will be torn apart.
1: Fisheries remain central to Iceland's economy and identity alike. Much of the cod eaten in British fish and chip shops today comes from Icelandic waters.
4: I think it revolves around mostly keeping control of our own choices and decisions as a country.
5: Thank you. Against the murmur of prayers, body bags were lowered into graves marked only with numbers. Gravediggers placed the first four victims in cinder block plots while a small group of locals watched at a cemetery on the tip of North Africa. The dead, whose identities are unknown, were among the more than 90 migrants who lost their lives during Spain's deadliest border crisis 3 weeks ago. Fueled by misinformation, poverty, and a lack of opportunities, more than 72,000 people poured into Ceuta, a Spanish territory that neighbors Morocco. The Moroccan Association for Human Rights, a left-leaning non-governmental organization, called for the burials in Ceuta to be halted until every effort had been made to identify the bodies and repatriate them to Morocco, the country of origin for most of the migrants who made the perilous journey. Many of those who died drowned or were killed in a stampede to cross a breakwater barrier near a border checkpoint. In a statement, the NGO asked Morocco's foreign ministry to ensure that the bodies are returned to the families so they can be buried with dignity. It called the burials in Ceuta a new human tragedy, adding to the disaster of displacement and missing persons. A spokesperson for Ceuta's city government said last week the paperwork to repatriate the bodies of the deceased was complete, but that Morocco's government hadn't accepted it. While most of those who crossed into Ceuta in late July returned to Morocco almost immediately, local authorities say that between 9,000 and 10,000 migrants, including women and children, have stayed on in the small Spanish city, prolonging a humanitarian crisis as authorities and locals struggle to shelter and attend to them. Spain's national government cites a lower figure of around 5,000 people. Moroccan and Spanish authorities have blamed social media rumors and human smuggling networks for the deadly event, while migrants cited unemployment and low wages as reasons for why they made the journey.
0: Serbian fire crews continued to battle a major wildfire in the Delblado Sands Nature Reserve on Saturday as they awaited the arrival of European Union help. Serbia activated the European Union's civil protection mechanism on Friday after struggling for weeks, with the wildfire burning through a unique mixture of sand dunes and woods about 80 kilometers from the capital Belgrade, as well as other blazes in the southwest of the country. Luka Kausic, the head of the Serbian Department for Emergencies, said that European aid consists of four Black Hawk firefighting helicopters from Romania, Slovakia, and the Czech Republic, 55 firefighters and 24 vehicles from Germany, and 69 firefighters and 15 vehicles from Romania. Kausic said the situation was more stable on Saturday, but that strong winds were expected, and the priority is to protect settlements and human lives. The Delblado Sands Reserve is one of Serbia's most important natural areas, making efforts to contain the blaze particularly urgent. Firefighters remained on alert as authorities prepared for changing weather conditions that could complicate efforts to bring the wildfire fully under control.
5: A large fire broke out on Saturday at the border area between Bosnia and Croatia, closing down the main highway between Trebinje in Bosnia and Dubrovnik in Croatia, and causing thousands of tourists to turn back and evacuate the area. Several villages around the small town of Ivanica in Bosnia had to be evacuated as the fire approached homes in the area. According to local firefighters, some of the livestock was caught up in the fire and burnt. Croatian firefighters from nearby Dubrovnik have been arriving to assist Bosnians in battling the forest fire. Bosnian police closed the very busy tourist road connecting Trebinje in Bosnia and Dubrovnik in Croatia, forcing many to change their plans for the holidays. According to local officials, the fire is spreading over 16 kilometers in diameter, and the area is very hard to approach because of narrow hills and mountains. Bosnian police and fire department are assisted by helicopter support to battle the blaze, but the relentless heat and strong winds have pushed the fire further inland. Southern Bosnia-Herzegovina is prone to forest fires during summer, but this year's summer is turning to be one of the hottest and driest in recent history. The area of Trebinje has not seen any rain for months, leaving the dry land vulnerable to fires.

0: Fire crews in North Macedonia faced a difficult night, struggling to reach a major wildfire in Strumica, south of the capital Skopje. According to media reports, at least one house caught fire in the village of Sofilar. Temperatures in Skopje reached 37 degrees Celsius on August 3rd and 4th, as the country remained under a heat wave expected to continue until the end of the week. The prolonged period of extreme heat, combined with dry vegetation and a lack of significant rainfall, has created ideal conditions for wildfires to spread. This summer has brought severe drought and numerous wildfire outbreaks in much of the Balkans. Neighboring Serbia this week called in European Union and Russian support as it struggles to control fires in the Deliblado Sands Nature Reserve. At the same time, parts of North Macedonia are dealing with another challenge, water safety. In Gostivar, tap water remains unsuitable for drinking and cooking after tests confirmed continued contamination of the local water supply system. The pollution in Gostivar was caused by contaminated surface water entering the city's drinking water system. A fast-moving brush fire on a hillside in northern Nevada, just outside Reno, has grown to over 10,500 acres as of Saturday evening. Eyewitness video showed the sky over a Reno neighborhood covered by thick smoke from the fire. Reuters was able to confirm the location and date from original file metadata. The buildings, road layout, and a signboard also matched archive imagery of the area. The Hawk Fire grew to 10,523 acres. Mapping platform Perimeter Map said. Reno police asked residents to refer to the perimeter map for evacuation information. Nevada Governor Joe Lombardo declared a state of emergency in Washoe County due to the fire. Emergency crews continued working to contain the fast-moving blaze as authorities monitored changing conditions in the affected area. Residents in areas threatened by the fire were urged to remain alert and follow evacuation guidance issued by local authorities.
1: TechnoFest Blue Homeland puts Turkey's growing maritime and defense capabilities in the spotlight, bringing together naval technologies, military demonstrations, and innovation at the Gölcük Naval Shipyard. Organized by the Turkish Defense Ministry and the Turkish Technology Team Foundation, the four-day festival showcases the country's advances in maritime technology and domestic defense production. The program features technology competitions, traditional maritime contests, military demonstrations, exhibitions, and award ceremonies, combining the country's naval strength with projects developed by young innovators. Visitors get a close look at a wide range of Turkish naval platforms and defense technologies, from warships and submarines to unmanned systems, air defense capabilities, and missile technologies. Special demonstrations by Turkish naval units also highlight the operational capabilities of the country's armed forces, alongside displays of unmanned underwater systems and other advanced maritime technologies. Technology competitions and workshops give young participants an opportunity to demonstrate their engineering skills and contribute to the country's expanding technology ecosystem. TechnoFest Blue Homeland serves as a major showcase for the country's maritime power while encouraging a new generation to pursue careers in technology, engineering, and the defense industry.

0: the United States has imposed 50% tariffs on a range of Canadian goods after Washington and Ottawa failed to finalize a trade agreement, marking a fresh escalation in tensions between the longtime allies. The new duties cover about $20 billion worth of Canadian products and affect just over 5% of Canada's exports to the United States, limiting their immediate impact on the broader trade relationship. But the breakdown represents a sharp reversal after both sides had appeared close to an agreement that could have reduced existing U.S. tariffs on key Canadian industries, including steel, aluminum, and automobiles. Canadian Prime Minister Mark Carney responded by suspending trade negotiations with Washington and ordering Canadian negotiators to return to Ottawa. Carney also pledged that Canada will retaliate dollar for dollar, opening the possibility of another round of tariffs between the two neighboring economies. Ottawa said that last-minute changes to Washington's proposed terms are unfair and economically unacceptable, while U.S. officials said that Canada had walked away from conditions discussed earlier in the negotiations. The Trump administration said that Canada had sought additional concessions covering steel, aluminum, automobiles, and softwood lumber, and no further negotiations are currently scheduled. With negotiations suspended and Canada preparing retaliatory measures, what had appeared to be an emerging compromise has instead developed into a deeper trade confrontation between Washington and Ottawa.
1: Canada will match Washington's new tariffs dollar for dollar in order to protect Canadian workers, farmers, families, and businesses. Our response will be concentrated in sectors such as steel, dairy, appliances, agricultural equipment, pulp and paper, and electronics. We'll also include products that are currently subject to unjustified Section 232 and 338 tariffs. This is a focused response. A focused response to protect and defend our industries and allow them to compete with U.S. products in the Canadian market. In the coming days, we'll release details of these new tariff measures, measures which will come into force the Tuesday after Labor Day. But in terms of specifics, I'll give you three, and I know there's other questions. First, with respect to the auto industry, both in terms of the level of the tariffs, the treatment of Canadian content, so Canadian parts, Canadian steel, Canadian content in vehicles, the scope of the tariffs. Americans wanted to limit it to autos only, not include medium and heavy autos and light trucks, to be more specific, not include medium and heavy duty trucks, which is a big change, obviously. And with respect to Ford's new plant, for example, in Oakville, which is F-350s, 450s, 550s, they would have been excluded. GM Silverado, same thing, would have been excluded from that. The U.S. introduced at the last efforts to restrict our ability to have other trade deals. You heard me say a moment ago what we've accomplished in the last year, 20 new deals, economic and security partnerships. The prospect of doubling our market access because we believe in free trade. We're the partner of choice in many respects for countries around the world, and the Americans wanted to restrict that. They had language that they wanted to restrict. Unacceptable.
2: Six European Union countries are renewing pressure for a bloc-wide tax on excess profits made by oil companies as high fuel prices continue to strain households and businesses. Finance ministers from Germany, Portugal, Spain, Austria, Italy, and Poland are calling for a coordinated European approach that would require energy companies benefiting from the crisis to contribute more toward easing its economic impact. In a joint letter to Ireland, which currently holds the rotating EU Council presidency, the ministers described the current energy situation as one of the biggest supply shocks in decades and warned of growing public frustration over the cost of living. The six countries are therefore seeking an EU-wide framework for taxing excess profits, drawing on lessons from the emergency levy introduced during the 2022 energy crisis. The proposal would also examine ways to capture profits earned abroad by multinational oil companies, addressing limitations encountered under the previous system. The initiative, led by the German finance minister, could be brought before EU economic and finance ministers when they meet in Dublin in September. Pressure for intervention has increased as major oil companies continue to report substantial earnings, while European consumers face expensive fuel and broader cost of living pressures.

0: Colombia's coffee industry has largely escaped direct damage to production from the powerful earthquake that struck the country's western farming regions. Although thousands of growers have suffered extensive losses to homes and processing facilities. The 7.4 magnitude earthquake hit areas responsible for roughly a third of Colombia's coffee crop, killing more than 300 people and causing widespread infrastructure damage. Despite the destruction, the National Coffee Growers Federation says that the country's coffee plants and overall production capacity are not significantly affected by the quake. The greater threat to this year's harvest is the strengthening El Niño weather pattern, which could bring higher temperatures and disrupted rainfall to Colombia's coffee-growing regions. Production is already expected to fall around 8% this year to 12.5 million 60-kilogram bags, compared with 13.7 million bags in 2025. The Coffee Federation plans to work alongside the government on recovery efforts while also purchasing harvested coffee cherries to support producers affected by the disaster.
1: El eje cafetero sigue siendo el eje cafetero y por eso estaba más vivo que nunca. Ahora lo que tenemos que hacer es reconstruir la vida y obviamente entregarles esperanza a los cafeteros después de este desastre natural.
0: Colombia is the world's third largest coffee producer with roughly 540,000 families, depending on an industry that remains highly vulnerable to changing weather conditions. Turkish Airlines is preparing to significantly expand its presence in the Asia-Pacific region, targeting a capacity increase of up to 20% as Asian markets become an increasingly important part of the flag carrier's global network. The airline plans to add second and third daily services to key destinations, strengthening Istanbul's role as an alternative aviation corridor connecting Asia and Australia with Europe. Turkish Airlines currently flies to 358 destinations across 133 countries, while its expansion in China has accelerated with additional services to Beijing, Shanghai, and Guangzhou. Growth across Asia has accelerated as Turkish Airlines redirected wide-body aircraft toward high-demand destinations, including Japan, China, Australia, and Southeast Asia, following disruptions caused by tensions in the Middle East. The strategy added 58 weekly passenger flights and 61 cargo services, helping second quarter revenue rise more than 20% year-on-year to $7.2 billion. Asia has become an increasingly important revenue engine, with routes in the region now generating 32% of Turkish Airlines' revenue, overtaking Europe's 27% share. Passenger flows connecting Asia with other regions have also expanded sharply, including a 70% increase between Africa and Asia and a 40% rise between Eastern Europe and Asia. Turkish Airlines is also exploring international partnerships and potential investments across Asia and South America, including opportunities in passenger operations, cargo, and aircraft maintenance.

it's hugely disappointing. Of course it is. You know, we came here to win, like we do any game. So to not take anything away is hugely disappointing. Yeah, it's not more than that. It's not.

0: we have lost one game, and it's not a nice one to lose, first game of the season. But it won't change what we do and knock us moving forward.
1: Tonight and not more questions.
2: Josh Sargent and Derek Etienne Jr. each scored within a 3-minute span in the second half to give Toronto FC a 2-1 road victory over Inter Miami.
3: Suarez on the turn, just wide.
2: The upset result was just Toronto FC's second win in 10 away matches this season and their first ever win in 7 trips to Miami. Lionel Messi had the only goal for the Herons, who remain in second place in the Eastern Conference. Inter Miami have won just once in their last 7 matches in all competitions. The cold streak includes a 4-match winless stretch in regular season play.
1: You keep the shot on target, you put it on, put enough pace.
2: The most notable event of the first half was an apparent injury to Miami's Gonzalo Lucien, who left in the 26th minute. Sergio Reguilon also left the match with a potential injury in the 58th minute, as Noah Allen was substituted into the back line. Rodrigo De Paul sent a superb pass through 2 defenders that found Messi in the box, and the superstar calmly delivered his 14th goal of the season.
3: We mentioned that clearance.
2: Toronto FC held steady against increased pressure from Inter Miami through the rest of regulation time and 8 minutes of extra time. Miami's lone shot on target during this period was a David Ayala attempt in stoppage time that was easily handled by goalkeeper Luca Gavrin.
3: Finally, the big stars combine.
4: Argentina's Leandro Paredes received a 10-match suspension for his part in a brawl after his team lost to Spain in the World Cup final, while teammate Nahuel Molina was suspended for 7 games. A brief scuffle erupted at the final whistle when Argentina midfielder Paredes shoved Spain's Gavi to the ground as the European champion substitutes rushed onto the pitch to celebrate. Paredes faced 3 assault counts while Molina faced 2. Both players were also fined $90,000 each. Argentina's Thiago Almada and Spain's Gavi faced 1 count each of unsporting behavior, while Argentina's assistant coach Roberto Ayala faced 1 assault count. While Almada and Gavi received 1-match suspensions, Ayala, who had apologized for his part in the altercation, was banned for 3 games, with all 3 fined $30,000. The AFA was also ordered to play Argentina's next 2 home matches, with spectators limited to 50% of capacity. FIFA had said using a sports event for demonstrations of a non-sporting nature was a breach of the disciplinary code. The fines were levied for breaches of the disciplinary code, including use of a sports event for non-sporting demonstrations, team misconduct, and discriminatory chants and gestures by fans. The decisions remain subject to appeal.

0: Ghana midfielder Thomas Partey has signed a one-year deal with Saudi Pro League side Al-Shabaab, the club said on Friday, after leaving Villarreal at the end of his contract last season. Partey faces 7 charges of rape and 2 of sexual assault in Britain, allegations he has denied. He pleaded not guilty to charges of rape and sexual assault involving 3 women. The 33-year-old could not take part in Ghana's World Cup game against Panama in June after his visa application to enter Canada was refused. Under Canadian law, foreign nationals can be found inadmissible without a foreign conviction. Partey made 32 appearances for La Liga side Villarreal last season, but the club opted not to renew his contract. Partey had previous stints at Atletico Madrid before joining Arsenal.
1: Former world boxing champion Zolani Lastborn Tete was shot dead outside his house in South Africa's Eastern Cape province on Friday, authorities said. The 38-year-old was arriving home in the town of Dantsane when 2 armed men wearing balaclavas got out of a vehicle and opened fire. A 27-year-old woman traveling with Tete was taken to hospital with gunshot wounds. Authorities did not immediately give a motive. Tete's brother, Sia Bulela, said the

0: family was shocked by the murder, which comes just weeks after Tete's four-year ban for doping ended in July.
1: We were still celebrating the news of Zelani's return to boxing after the heartbreak of her suspension from the sport. Now we are devastated and shocked by the news of his death. As a family, we are deeply hurt and saddened by his sudden passing.
0: Tete's killing is likely to renew attention on violent crime in South Africa. The country continues to have one of the world's highest murder rates, despite recent declines in homicides. The case has also struck a chord in Tanzania, where some of South Africa's most successful boxers have come from.
2: Zelani was one of the most disciplined boxers that I've ever known.
0: Boxing fan Andile Siko teared up as he described how Tete broke barriers in the sport and provided for his family. Tete won the IBF Junior Bantamweight World title in 2014 and later won the WBO Bantamweight title. Among his most memorable feats, an 11-second knockout of fellow South African Siboniso Gonya in 2017, the fastest in a world title fight.
3: Sponsored by

0: onwards.
1: I would like to come to
0: the point of

0: Iran has sharply condemned Washington's plans to unveil sweeping new sanctions as the confrontation between Tehran and the United States shifts further toward economic warfare with no breakthrough in diplomacy. The Trump administration is preparing what it has described as its toughest sanctions campaign against Iran, potentially targeting not only Tehran, but also countries and companies that continue providing it with economic support. Iran says that the planned secondary sanctions have no basis in international law and amount to an attempt by Washington to impose its economic policies on other sovereign states. Tehran is also directing increasingly stark warnings at neighboring countries, telling them not to participate in the U.S. campaign to economically isolate the Islamic Republic.
1: اگر ایشون بخواد حالا یه کارهای انجام بده، مقابله ما مقابله به مثل زلزله وار خواهد بود. اولا به تمام کشورهای اطراف و کشورهای دنیا میگیم که وارد جنگ اقتصادی در کنار آمریکا نشن. هر کشوری که شریک بشه در ایجاد محدودیت اقتصادی علیه ما او رو دشمن تلقی میکنیم. البته اول باش مذاکره میکنیم، جلسه میذاریم، میگیم برید کنار، صفتون از آمریکا جدا کنید. اگر عمل نکردن میزنیم، منافع اون کشور رو میزنیم.
0: The warning raises the stakes for Gulf countries as Washington seeks broader international support for sanctions designed to cut Iran further off from global trade and financial networks.
2: We are not paying their soldiers.
0: U.S. President Donald Trump has already warned that countries providing any form of economic lifeline to Tehran could face major consequences from the United States. With new U.S. sanctions approaching, Iran threatening retaliation against countries that support them, and the dispute over Hormuz deepening, economic confrontation is emerging as the latest front in the wider U.S.-Iran standoff.
3: Iran's weaponry and defense equipment production has doubled over the past 12 months, a senior official said. In an interview with state-run IRIBTV on Friday evening, Iranian Defense Ministry spokesman Reza Talayanik said that since the beginning of the war in late February, the country's production of certain strategic military products and equipment had increased more than threefold. The increase was achieved despite the fact that limited parts of Iran's defense industry sections were targeted during the 12-day war with Israel in June last year, said the official. Becoming stronger is the only way to counter foreign powers seeking to attack Iran's independence, he said. On February 28th, Israel and the United States launched joint attacks on Tehran and other Iranian cities, killing the country's then supreme leader, Ali Khamenei, military commanders, and civilians. Iran responded with waves of missile and drone attacks targeting Israel, as well as U.S. bases and assets in the region.
4: We've been told that the killing in Iran is stopping.
3: A ceasefire was achieved between the warring parties on April 8th. On June 18th, Iran and the United States signed a MOU on ending the war in the region on all fronts, including Lebanon.
5: What happened here was not a miscommunication. They had communicated to us and to the Syrians. The problem here is, which has already been reported, the director of Mossad, who's also a very good professional, had engaged in a back-channel discussion with the prime minister, the foreign minister of Syria, on Friday. They'd had a discussion about this. Israel had told us for a preceding 5 days they were concerned about what was going on. We went to our intelligence agencies. Syria talked to Mossad, gave them the information that there were no Turkish military, there was no Turkish convoy, there were no Turkish armaments, and that there was nothing adversarial or offensive going on. That was on Friday. They were supposed to meet again the next week. Syrians, the Americans, all thought that that was going to be a continued dialogue. We had set up a fusion cell. They need to keep discussing it. And Something went awry, and Israel decided that they needed to bomb the craters on two runways. The problem with this is Turkey did not know it was coming. So the real issue here is, without notice to a country like Turkey that has a powerful military, a forcible air force, a difficult political rhetoric between Israel and Turkey, by the way, in my opinion, it's mostly politics, but it came 80 kilometers to their border without notification, Israeli jets.
0: Syria says that its contacts with Israel were cut after Israeli forces attacked.

0: A Syrian airbase on August 18th, with Damascus declaring that halting further Israeli attacks must come before progress toward any security agreement. Foreign Minister Assad al-Shaibani said that communication stopped following the strike on the Abu al-Duhur airbase, which further damaged already fragile trust between the two sides. Shaibani said that Syria currently does not trust Israel and questioned the value of dialogue unless it produces concrete results. Damascus is demanding an end to Israeli attacks, raids, and other violations of Syrian sovereignty as a necessary confidence-building step before negotiations can move forward. He said that Damascus remains willing to pursue diplomacy and regional stability despite its deep concerns over Israel's actions, stressing that Syria is extending its hand for dialogue and peaceful understandings. For Syria, the immediate priority remains stopping Israeli attacks, with Shaibani saying that broader issues of peace and the occupied Golan Heights could only be addressed after that fundamental security concern is resolved. A Palestinian was killed and two others were wounded in an Israeli airstrike near Salah al-Din Street in central Gaza on Sunday, according to medical sources. The strike came as Israeli military operations continued in the Gaza Strip despite the ceasefire that took effect in October 2025. Recent Israeli strikes have raised renewed concerns about the viability of the ceasefire, with regional mediators urging Israel to adhere to the agreement. According to Gaza's health ministry, 1,285 Palestinians have been killed and 4,252 wounded since the ceasefire began. The ministry also said that the bodies of 813 people have been recovered from beneath the rubble during the same period. The ministry said the overall Palestinian death toll from Israel's military campaign in Gaza since October 2023 has reached 73,419, while 174,364 people have been wounded. The latest strike adds to a series of attacks reported in Gaza in recent days. Reuters and AP have reported that Israeli strikes have continued despite the ceasefire, with recent attacks killing Palestinians across the territory. The continued violence has also complicated diplomatic efforts to secure a lasting end to the conflict, with disagreements remaining over Hamas disarmament and an Israeli military withdrawal from Gaza. Many Palestinians are still believed to be buried beneath destroyed buildings across Gaza, according to the health ministry, as rescue and recovery efforts continue. Hundreds of thousands of displaced Palestinians in Gaza are being pushed into increasingly desperate conditions, with families searching through garbage for fuel, while others depend on overcrowded charity kitchens for their next meal. 12-year-old Omar Kalout spends his days digging through a garbage dump with his bare hands, collecting plastic, nylon, and other combustible waste that his family can burn for cooking. With little money and few basic supplies available, the family now survives largely on aid boxes and meals provided by charity kitchens. Living beside the garbage dump has brought further hardship, with rats entering tents and displaced families forced to remain surrounded by piles of waste. Most of Gaza's roughly 2 million Palestinians remain displaced, living in tents or damaged buildings, despite the ceasefire agreement reached nearly 10 months ago. In northern Gaza, large crowds gather around charity kitchens carrying empty pots, hoping to secure one of the limited meals available to families struggling with persistent food shortages.
1: لازم انت تخش على التكية تشتري تجيب لأولادك لعيالك أكل تعمل لهم شرب خبز كنا نستفيد من الخبز وبطل يجي كان يجينا في الأسبوع مرتين والآن لا ما نشوفوش.
0: For Palestinians with no regular income and few alternatives for feeding their families, charity kitchens have become an essential lifeline amid Gaza's prolonged humanitarian crisis.
2: Displaced farming families are returning to their homeland in Gaza City, restoring fields and growing food again, though challenges like poor farming conditions and lack of supplies remain. In parts of Gaza, farmland damaged during Israel's war on the enclave is slowly coming back to life. Fresh vegetables are being harvested again from farmland in Gaza City's Al Zaytun neighborhood. The challenges have been immense. Nearly 3 years of war have left much of Gaza's farmland damaged or bulldozed, making the return to farming a difficult task for families trying to start again.
3: For the last 3 years, it has been total destruction and people have had to leave their homelands. The families have been displaced multiple times to various locations in the middle and south area of the Gaza Strip. What you see here now is life returning to the neighborhood. And UNDP supports these families through providing dignified shelters and housing solutions through what we call relief housing units.
2: Rebuilding livelihoods and restoring a sense of normal life remains difficult after the 3 years of war, repeated displacement, and the loss of income for many families.
4: Palestinian children who lost limbs in Israeli attacks on Gaza are finding a rare source of relief through swimming lessons designed to help them regain confidence and cope with the trauma of their injuries. In Khan Yunis, children with amputations are being taught by coaches who have themselves lost limbs, creating a shared environment where they can learn from people who understand their experiences. The program, organized by the Tantish Foundation, in partnership with Heal Palestine, provides swimming lessons for children who lost limbs during the war, as well as those who were already amputees.
5: التعامل مع الأطفال بعد هذه المحنة اللي مروا فيها ليس بالأمر السهل طبعا احنا علمناهم أول شيء دخلنا معهم على الجانب النفسي عرفناهم إنه احنا مبتورين زيهم حكينا لهم إنه احنا مرينا بنفس التجربة اللي 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
4: For children living through displacement, destruction, and severe shortages, the swimming sessions also provide a temporary escape from the difficult conditions of Gaza's overcrowded tents and shelters.
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4: Organizers are also bringing more than 1,000 children together for a swimming event off the coast of Khan Yunis, giving them an opportunity to play and experience moments of normal childhood amid the devastation.
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4: For Gaza's young amputees, the lessons offer more than an opportunity to learn how to swim, giving children who have already endured life-changing injuries a chance to rediscover confidence, independence, and moments of joy.
0: A Palestinian family in the occupied West Bank is refusing to abandon its home after Israeli invaders attacked the property, leaving behind extensive fire damage and destruction. The attack took place in the Hebron area, where the family's home was left with broken doors and windows and visible traces of burning. The homeowner said that she had lived in the house with her family for around 20 years before Israeli invaders targeted it. She was inside with her 95-year-old husband and daughter when the invaders began smashing the doors and windows of the property. The family now faces the aftermath of the destruction, but remains determined not to be driven from the home they have built over two decades. For the Palestinian woman, leaving is not an option, as she says the home represents two decades of her family's work and belongs to her and her children. Despite the damage and fear caused by the attack, she says her family will remain on its land rather than allow Israeli invaders to force them from their home.

large pro-Palestinian demonstration was held in Berlin on Saturday, with protesters taking to the streets to condemn Israel's military operations in Gaza and express support for the Palestinian people. Demonstrators gathered near the Platz der Luftbrücke metro station, where they observed a moment of silence for people killed in the conflict. The Palestinian national anthem was also played before the protesters began their march. The crowd then moved toward the Neukölln district, carrying Palestinian flags and banners calling for an end to the violence in Gaza. During the demonstration, protesters voiced opposition to Israel's policies toward Palestinian territories and criticized the German government over its continued military support for Israel. Some demonstrators chanted slogans accusing Israel of killing civilians and children and called on Germany to take action over the situation in Gaza. Placards carried by protesters included messages such as "Stop the genocide" and "Stop the killing of children." The demonstration took place under heavy security, with police deployed along the march route and around the gathering areas. The protest eventually came to an end at Hermannplatz after demonstrators marched through parts of the German capital. The demonstration comes amid continued international debate over the war in Gaza, Israel's military campaign, and the humanitarian situation facing Palestinians in the territory. Hundreds of people gathered in Stockholm on Saturday to protest Israel's attacks on Gaza and restrictions on the entry of humanitarian aid into the territory. The protesters, who were called to the demonstration by several civil society organizations, gathered at Odenplan Square to voice opposition to Israel's military operations. Demonstrators called for an immediate end to the attacks on Gaza and urged the Swedish government to halt arms sales to Israel. As part of the protest, activists used symbolic cardboard tanks to depict what they described as Israel's actions in Gaza. Swedish activist Sigyn Mader, who attended the demonstration, told Anadolu Agency that she joins the protests every Saturday to express her opposition to the situation in Gaza. Mader described the situation in Gaza as unacceptable and accused Israel of restricting the entry of food and humanitarian supplies into the territory. She also criticized Western political leaders and media organizations for what she described as silence over the conflict. Mader said thousands of people around the world were demonstrating in support of Palestine and calling for an end to what they described as ethnic cleansing in Gaza. She further argued that protesters were defending international law, human rights, and the Palestinian people's right to statehood in streets and public squares across the world.

0: Russia said it struck the Kiev region and ports over the past 24 hours, while Ukrainian President Volodymyr Zelensky said on the same day that France will accelerate air defense deliveries to Ukraine, according to their latest updates on the conflict. The Russian Ministry of Defense reported on Saturday that in the past day, Russian forces carried out a concentrated strike on the Kiev region of Ukraine using long-range, high-precision weapons and drones, destroying more than 40 trucks equipped with launchers for long-range drones. In addition, Russian strikes targeted the ports of Chornomorsk and Pivdeni, hitting military supply warehouses, fuel storage tanks, cargo vessels, and port infrastructure used by Ukrainian forces. The General Staff of the Ukrainian Armed Forces reported on the same day that Ukrainian forces struck fuel and lubricant storage tanks at the port of Yeysk in Russia's Krasnodar Krai. Zelensky said in his battlefield update that over the past day, Ukrainian forces carried out long-range strikes on multiple targets inside Russia, including the Novokuibyshevsk oil refinery, located about 1,000 kilometers from the front line, and a logistics hub in the Samara region. Zelensky said that France has agreed to accelerate the delivery of equipment and missiles to Ukraine and will provide licenses for the production of relevant missiles, following a phone call with French President Emmanuel Macron. Zelensky said in a social media post that he stressed that air defense systems remain Ukraine's most pressing need. He said Macron expressed readiness to help facilitate communication between Ukraine and other partner countries that have the necessary missiles for the Patriot air defense system.
1: Years ago, Gilfie Garrison cut British fishing trawl wires and dodged Royal Navy frigates on board small Icelandic Coast Guard vessels. Those maritime confrontations between Iceland and the UK are known as the Cod Wars. Iceland won, asserting control of the waters and the fishing industry that are the foundation of the island's economy. Now, the fear of losing control of that resource is at the heart of an EU referendum on August 29.
2: I would feel that what I did as a young man is for nothing.
1: Garrison was a member of Iceland's Coast Guard and a radio operator in the Cold Wars.
2: I would vote in favor. I would say yes, because I think we should try to find out if this is beneficial or not. But if I find it not beneficial, say we completely lose control of our fishing stocks, then I would definitely say no. And when and if a possible agreement is on the table.
1: The ballot later this month is not a vote on membership, and any accession treaty would require a second referendum. Iceland had applied to join the EU in 2009 and spent 4 years negotiating before a new Eurosceptic government shelved the process in 2013. For many, the vote boils down to a trade-off, whether lower interest rates and a seat at Europe's table are worth ceding some control over the fisheries and self-determination that defined Iceland's independence since it broke away from Denmark 8 decades ago. Heidrun Marteisdottir is head of Fisheries Iceland, an industry association.
3: We have 100% of the profit in Iceland, and we want to keep it that way. So that is our worries if we join the common fisheries policy, is that this value chain that has generated all this profit for the Icelandic population, that will be torn apart.
1: Fisheries remain central to Iceland's economy and identity alike. Much of the cod eaten in British fish and chip shops today comes from Icelandic waters.
4: I think it revolves around mostly keeping control of our own choices and decisions as a country.
5: Thank you. Against the murmur of prayers, body bags were lowered into graves marked only with numbers. Gravediggers placed the first four victims in cinder block plots while a small group of locals watched at a cemetery on the tip of North Africa. The dead, whose identities are unknown, were among the more than 90.

0: 90 migrants who lost their lives during Spain's deadliest border crisis 3 weeks ago. Fueled by misinformation, poverty, and a lack of opportunities, more than 72,000 people poured into Ceuta, a Spanish territory that neighbors Morocco. The Moroccan Association for Human Rights, a left-leaning non-governmental organization, called for the burials in Ceuta to be halted until every effort had been made to identify the bodies and repatriate them to Morocco, the country of origin for most of the migrants who made the perilous journey. Many of those who died drowned or were killed in a stampede to cross a breakwater barrier near a border checkpoint. In a statement, the NGO asked Morocco's foreign ministry to ensure that the bodies are returned to the families so they can be buried with dignity. It called the burials in Ceuta a new human tragedy, adding to the disaster of displacement and missing persons. A spokesperson for Ceuta's city government said last week the paperwork to repatriate the bodies of the deceased was complete, but that Morocco's government hadn't accepted it. While most of those who crossed into Ceuta in late July returned to Morocco almost immediately, local authorities say that between 9,000 and 10,000 migrants, including women and children, have stayed on in the small Spanish city, prolonging a humanitarian crisis as authorities and locals struggle to shelter and attend to them. Spain's national government cites a lower figure of around 5,000 people. Moroccan and Spanish authorities have blamed social media rumors and human smuggling networks for the deadly event, while migrants cited unemployment and low wages as reasons for why they made the journey.
1: Serbian fire crews continued to battle a major wildfire in the Delblado Sands Nature Reserve on Saturday as they awaited the arrival of European Union help. Serbia activated the European Union's civil protection mechanism on Friday after struggling for weeks, with the wildfire burning through a unique mixture of sand dunes and woods about 80 kilometers from the capital Belgrade, as well as other blazes in the southwest of the country. Luka Kosic, the head of the Serbian Department for Emergencies, said that European aid consists of four Black Hawk firefighting helicopters from Romania, Slovakia, and the Czech Republic, 55 firefighters and 24 vehicles from Germany, and 69 firefighters and 15 vehicles from Romania. Kosic said the situation was more stable on Saturday, but that strong winds were expected, and the priority is to protect settlements and human lives. The Delblado Sands Reserve is one of Serbia's most important natural areas, making efforts to contain the blaze particularly urgent. Firefighters remained on alert as authorities prepared for changing weather conditions that could complicate efforts to bring the wildfire fully under control.
0: A large fire broke out on Saturday at the border area between Bosnia and Croatia, closing down the main highway between Trebinje in Bosnia and Dubrovnik in Croatia, and causing thousands of tourists to turn back and evacuate the area. Several villages around the small town of Ivanica in Bosnia had to be evacuated as the fire approached homes in the area. According to local firefighters, some of the livestock was caught up in the fire and burnt. Croatian firefighters from nearby Dubrovnik have been arriving to assist Bosnians in battling the forest fire. Bosnian police closed the very busy tourist road connecting Trebinje in Bosnia and Dubrovnik in Croatia, forcing many to change their plans for the holidays. According to local officials, the fire is spreading over 16 kilometers in diameter, and the area is very hard to approach because of narrow hills and mountains. Bosnian police and fire department are assisted by helicopter support to battle the blaze, but the relentless heat and strong winds have pushed the fire further inland. Southern Bosnia-Herzegovina is prone to forest fires during summer, but this year's summer is turning to be one of the hottest and driest in recent history. The area of Trebinje has not seen any rain for months, leaving the dry land vulnerable to fires.

0: Faced a difficult night, struggling to reach a major wildfire in Strumica, south of the capital Skopje. According to media reports, at least one house caught fire in the village of Sofilar. Temperatures in Skopje reached 37 degrees Celsius on August 3rd and 4th, as the country remained under a heat wave expected to continue until the end of the week. The prolonged period of extreme heat, combined with dry vegetation and a lack of significant rainfall, has created ideal conditions for wildfires to spread. This summer has brought severe drought and numerous wildfire outbreaks in much of the Balkans. Neighboring Serbia this week called in European Union and Russian support as it struggles to control fires in the Deliblado Sands Nature Reserve. At the same time, parts of North Macedonia are dealing with another challenge, water safety. In Gostivar, tap water remains unsuitable for drinking and cooking after tests confirmed continued contamination of the local water supply system. The pollution in Gostivar was caused by contaminated surface water entering the city's drinking water system. A fast-moving brush fire on a hillside in northern Nevada, just outside Reno, has grown to over 10,500 acres as of Saturday evening. Eyewitness video showed the sky over a Reno neighborhood covered by thick smoke from the fire. Reuters was able to confirm the location and date from original file metadata. The buildings, road layout, and a signboard also matched archive imagery of the area. The Hawk Fire grew to 10,523 acres. Mapping platform Perimeter Map said. Reno police asked residents to refer to the perimeter map for evacuation information. Nevada Governor Joe Lombardo declared a state of emergency in Washoe County due to the fire. Emergency crews continued working to contain the fast-moving blaze as authorities monitored changing conditions in the affected area. Residents in areas threatened by the fire were urged to remain alert and follow evacuation guidance issued by local authorities.
1: TechnoFest Blue Homeland puts Turkey's growing maritime and defense capabilities in the spotlight, bringing together naval technologies, military demonstrations, and innovation at the Gölcük Naval Shipyard. Organized by the Turkish Defense Ministry and the Turkish Technology Team Foundation, the four-day festival showcases the country's advances in maritime technology and domestic defense production. The program features technology competitions, traditional maritime contests, military demonstrations, exhibitions, and award ceremonies, combining the country's naval strength with projects developed by young innovators. Visitors get a close look at a wide range of Turkish naval platforms and defense technologies, from warships and submarines to unmanned systems, air defense capabilities, and missile technologies. Special demonstrations by Turkish naval units also highlight the operational capabilities of the country's armed forces, alongside displays of unmanned underwater systems and other advanced maritime technologies. Technology competitions and workshops give young participants an opportunity to demonstrate their engineering skills and contribute to the country's expanding technology ecosystem. TechnoFest Blue Homeland serves as a major showcase for the country's maritime power while encouraging a new generation to pursue careers in technology, engineering, and the defense industry.

0: The United States has imposed 50% tariffs on a range of Canadian goods after Washington and Ottawa failed to finalize a trade agreement, marking a fresh escalation in tensions between the longtime allies. The new duties cover about $20 billion worth of Canadian products and affect just over 5% of Canada's exports to the United States, limiting their immediate impact on the broader trade relationship. But the breakdown represents a sharp reversal after both sides had appeared close to an agreement that could have reduced existing U.S. tariffs on key Canadian industries, including steel, aluminum, and automobiles. Canadian Prime Minister Mark Carney responded by suspending trade negotiations with Washington and ordering Canadian negotiators to return to Ottawa. Carney also pledged that Canada will retaliate dollar for dollar, opening the possibility of another round of tariffs between the two neighboring economies. Ottawa said that last-minute changes to Washington's proposed terms are unfair and economically unacceptable, while U.S. officials said that Canada had walked away from conditions discussed earlier in the negotiations. The Trump administration said that Canada had sought additional concessions covering steel, aluminum, automobiles, and softwood lumber, and no further negotiations are currently scheduled. With negotiations suspended and Canada preparing retaliatory measures, what had appeared to be an emerging compromise has instead developed into a deeper trade confrontation between Washington and Ottawa.
1: Canada will match Washington's new tariffs, dollar for dollar, in order to protect Canadian workers, farmers, families, and businesses. Our response will be concentrated in sectors such as steel, dairy, appliances, agricultural equipment, pulp and paper, and electronics. We'll also include products that are currently subject to unjustified Section 232 and 338 tariffs. This is a focused response. A focused response to protect and defend our industries and allow them to compete with U.S. products in the Canadian market. In the coming days, we'll release details of these new tariff measures, measures which will come into force the Tuesday after Labor Day. But in terms of specifics, I'll give you three, and I know there's other questions. First, with respect to the auto industry, both in terms of the level of the tariffs, the treatment of Canadian content, so Canadian parts, Canadian steel, Canadian content in vehicles, the scope of the tariffs. Americans wanted to limit it to autos only, not include medium and heavy autos and light trucks, to be more specific, not include medium and heavy duty trucks, which is a big change, obviously. And with respect to Ford's new plan, for example, in Oakville, which is F-350s, 450s, 550s, they would have been excluded. GM's Silverado, same thing, would have been excluded from that. The U.S. introduced at the last hours, efforts to restrict our ability to have other trade deals. You heard me say a moment ago what we've accomplished in the last year, 20 new deals, economic and security partnerships, the prospect of doubling our market access because we believe in free trade. We're the partner of choice in many respects for countries around the world, and the Americans wanted to restrict that. They had language that they wanted to restrict. Unacceptable.
2: Six European Union countries are renewing pressure for a bloc-wide tax on excess profits made by oil companies as high fuel prices continue to strain households and businesses. Finance ministers from Germany, Portugal, Spain, Austria, Italy, and Poland are calling for a coordinated European approach that would require energy companies benefiting from the crisis to contribute more toward easing its economic impact. In a joint letter to Ireland, which currently holds the rotating EU Council presidency, the ministers described the current energy situation as one of the biggest supply shocks in decades and warned of growing public frustration over the cost of living. The six countries are therefore seeking an EU-wide framework for taxing excess profits, drawing on lessons from the emergency levy introduced during the 2022 energy crisis. The proposal would also examine ways to capture profits earned abroad by multinational oil companies, addressing limitations encountered under the previous system. The initiative, led by the German finance minister, could be brought before EU economic and finance ministers

when they meet in Dublin in September. Pressure for intervention has increased as major oil companies continue to report substantial earnings, while European consumers face expensive fuel and broader cost of living pressures.

0: Colombia's coffee industry has largely escaped direct damage to production from the powerful earthquake that struck the country's western farming regions. Although thousands of growers have suffered extensive losses to homes and processing facilities. The 7.4 magnitude earthquake hit areas responsible for roughly a third of Colombia's coffee crop, killing more than 300 people and causing widespread infrastructure damage. Despite the destruction, the National Coffee Growers Federation says that the country's coffee plants and overall production capacity are not significantly affected by the quake. The greater threat to this year's harvest is the strengthening El Niño weather pattern, which could bring higher temperatures and disrupted rainfall to Colombia's coffee-growing regions. Production is already expected to fall around 8% this year to 12.5 million 60-kilogram bags, compared with 13.7 million bags in 2025. The Coffee Federation plans to work alongside the government on recovery efforts while also purchasing harvested coffee cherries to support producers affected by the disaster.
1: El eje cafetero sigue siendo el eje cafetero y por eso está más vivo que nunca. Ahora lo que tenemos que hacer es reconstruir la vida y obviamente entregarles esperanza a los cafeteros después de este desastre natural.
0: Colombia is the world's third largest coffee producer with roughly 540,000 families, depending on an industry that remains highly vulnerable to changing weather conditions. Turkish Airlines is preparing to significantly expand its presence in the Asia-Pacific region, targeting a capacity increase of up to 20% as Asian markets become an increasingly important part of the flag carrier's global network. The airline plans to add second and third daily services to key destinations, strengthening Istanbul's role as an alternative aviation corridor connecting Asia and Australia with Europe. Turkish Airlines currently flies to 358 destinations across 133 countries, while its expansion in China has accelerated with additional services to Beijing, Shanghai, and Guangzhou. Growth across Asia has accelerated as Turkish Airlines redirected wide-body aircraft toward high-demand destinations, including Japan, China, Australia, and Southeast Asia, following disruptions caused by tensions in the Middle East. The strategy added 58 weekly passenger flights and 61 cargo services, helping second quarter revenue rise more than 20% year-on-year to $7.2 billion. Asia has become an increasingly important revenue engine, with routes in the region now generating 32% of Turkish Airlines revenue, overtaking Europe's 27% share. Passenger flows connecting Asia with other regions have also expanded sharply, including a 70% increase between Africa and Asia and a 40% rise between Eastern Europe and Asia. Turkish Airlines is also exploring international partnerships and potential investments across Asia and South America, including opportunities in passenger operations, cargo, and aircraft maintenance.

It's hugely disappointing. Of course it is. You know, we came here to win, like we do any game. So to not take anything away is hugely disappointing. It's not more than that. It's not less than that. It's a one game that we're disappointed we haven't won. So got to soak it up and come back stronger. We accept it. You know, we got beat. We're hurting. It's not a nice feeling at all. It doesn't mean it's going to change all direction of how we're going as a team or as a football club. You know, it's one game, and results can happen in football. We all understand that. It's not nice when they do, but it does happen. We can be better. We will be better. There's things we can be much better at. There's things that were actually all right that get lost in the game because you get beat. But I understand that as well. We've lost the game.

0: The upset result was just Toronto FC's second win in 10 away matches this season, and their first ever win in 7 trips to Miami. Lionel Messi had the only goal for the Herons, who remain in second place in the Eastern Conference. Inter Miami have won just once in their last 7 matches in all competitions. The cold streak includes a 4-match winless stretch in regular season play.
1: You keep the shot on target, you put it on, put enough pace.
0: The most notable event of the first half was an apparent injury to Miami's Gonzalo Lucien, who left in the 26th minute. Sergio Reguilon also left the match with a potential injury in the 58th minute, as Noah Allen was substituted into the back line. Rodrigo De Paul sent a superb pass through 2 defenders that found Messi in the box, and the superstar calmly delivered his 14th goal of the season.
2: We mentioned that clearance.
0: Toronto FC held steady against increased pressure from Inter Miami through the rest of regulation time and 8 minutes of extra time. Miami's lone shot on target during this period was a David Ayala attempt in stoppage time that was easily handled by goalkeeper Luca Gavin.
2: Finally, the big stars combine. Rodrigo De Paul with the
3: Argentina's Leandro Paredes received a 10-match suspension for his part in a brawl after his team lost to Spain in the World Cup final, while teammate Nahuel Molina was suspended for 7 games. A brief scuffle erupted at the final whistle when Argentina midfielder Paredes shoved Spain's Gavi to the ground as the European champion substitutes rushed onto the pitch to celebrate. Paredes faced 3 assault counts while Molina faced 2. Both players were also fined $90,000 each. Argentina's Thiago Almada and Spain's Gavi faced 1 count each of unsporting behavior, while Argentina's assistant coach Roberto Ayala faced 1 assault count. While Almada and Gavi received 1-match suspensions, Ayala, who had apologized for his part in the altercation, was banned for 3 games, with all 3 fined $30,000. The AFA was also ordered to play Argentina's next 2 home matches, with spectators limited to 50% of capacity. FIFA had said using a sports event for demonstrations of a non-sporting nature was a breach of the disciplinary code. The fines were levied for breaches of the disciplinary code, including use of a sports event for non-sporting demonstrations, team misconduct, and discriminatory chants and gestures by fans. The

0: Contract last season. Partey faces 7 charges of rape and 2 of sexual assault in Britain, allegations he has denied. He pleaded not guilty to charges of rape and sexual assault involving 3 women. The 33-year-old could not take part in Ghana's World Cup game against Panama in June after his visa application to enter Canada was refused. Under Canadian law, foreign nationals can be found inadmissible without a foreign conviction. Partey made 32 appearances for La Liga side Villarreal last season, but the club opted not to renew his contract. Partey had previous stints at Atletico Madrid before joining Arsenal.
1: Former world boxing champion Zolani Lastborn Tete was shot dead outside his house in South Africa's Eastern Cape province on Friday, authorities said. The 38-year-old was arriving home in the town of Dantsane when 2 armed men wearing balaclavas got out of a vehicle and opened fire. A 27-year-old woman traveling with Tete was taken to hospital with gunshot wounds. Authorities did not immediately give a motive. Tete's brother, Sia Bulela, said the family was shocked by the murder, which comes just weeks after Tete's 4-year ban for doping ended in July.
2: We were still celebrating the news of Zolani's return to boxing after the heartbreak of his suspension from the sport. Now we are devastated and shocked by the news of his death. As a family, we are deeply hurt and saddened by his sudden passing.
1: Tete's killing is likely to renew attention on violent crime in South Africa. The country continues to have one of the world's highest murder rates despite recent

0: and declines in homicides. The case has also struck a chord in Danzane, where some of South Africa's most successful boxers have come from.
1: Ozolani was one of the most disciplined boxers that I've ever known.
0: Boxing fan Andile Siko teared up as he described how Tete broke barriers in the sport and provided for his family. Tete won the IBF Junior Bantamweight World title in 2014 and later won the WBO Bantamweight title. Among his most memorable feats, an 11-second knockout of fellow South African Siboniso Gonya in 2017, the fastest in a world title fight.
2: Sponsored by Halkbank.

Hello, I'm Sue Doza with your global weather update. Let's start. Across much of Europe, light clouds are moving quickly across the region. Athens will be partly cloudy at 35 degrees, while Ankara has similar weather at 34. Farther west, warmer conditions take hold for most of the continent. Rome is partly cloudy at 31 degrees, and Berlin is rainy at 19. In the Balkans, temperatures remain on the warmer side. Tirana is partly cloudy at 34 degrees, while Pristina has similar weather and temperature. The Middle East warms up today, though. Mecca peaks at 40 degrees and Baghdad is sunny at 44. In Central Asia, Almaty is cloudy at 29 degrees, while Baku is sunny for today. Farther east, Bangkok

is cloudy at 31 degrees and Urumqi is sunny at 27. Across Africa, Casablanca is partly cloudy at 26 degrees, while Tripoli is sunny at 34. In North America, Toronto has thunderstorms and Los Angeles is partly cloudy at 32. In South America, Buenos Aires is at 14 degrees, while Caracas is rainy at 25. Across Oceania, Sydney is partly cloudy at 21 degrees, while Port Moresby is at 27 for today. That's the latest global weather update. Stay tuned for more news and forecasts here on A News.

0: Iran has sharply condemned Washington's plans to unveil sweeping new sanctions as the confrontation between Tehran and the United States shifts further toward economic warfare with no breakthrough in diplomacy. The Trump administration is preparing what it has described as its toughest sanctions campaign against Iran, potentially targeting not only Tehran, but also countries and companies that continue providing it with economic support. Iran says that the planned secondary sanctions have no basis in international law and amount to an attempt by Washington to impose its economic policies on other sovereign states. Tehran is also directing increasingly stark warnings at neighboring countries, telling them not to participate in the U.S. campaign to economically isolate the Islamic Republic.
1: اگر ایشون بخواد حالا یه کارهای انجام بده، مقابله ما مقابله به مثل زلزله وار خواهد بود. اولا به تمام کشورهای اطراف و کشورهای دنیا میگیم که وارد جنگ اقتصادی در کنار آمریکا نشن. هر کشوری که شریک بشه در ایجاد محدودیت اقتصادی علیه ما، ما او رو دشمن تلقی میکنیم. البته اول باش مذاکره میکنیم، جلسه میذاریم، میگیم برید کنار،

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1: The warning raises the stakes for Gulf countries as Washington seeks broader international support for sanctions designed to cut Iran further off from global trade and financial networks.
2: We are not paying their soldiers.
1: U.S. President Donald Trump has already warned that countries providing any form of economic lifeline to Tehran could face major consequences from the United States. With new U.S. sanctions approaching, Iran threatening retaliation against countries that support them, and the dispute over Hormuz deepening, economic confrontation is emerging as the latest front in the wider U.S.-Iran standoff.
3: Iran's weaponry and defense equipment production has doubled over the past 12 months, a senior official said. In an interview with state-run IRIBTV on Friday evening, Iranian Defense Ministry spokesman Reza Talayanik said that since the beginning of the war in late February, the country's production of certain strategic military products and equipment had increased more than threefold. The increase was achieved despite the fact that limited parts of Iran's defense industry sections were targeted during the 12-day war with Israel in June last year, said the official. Becoming stronger is the only way to counter foreign powers seeking to attack Iran's independence, he said. On February 28th, Israel and the United States launched joint attacks on Tehran and other Iranian cities, killing the country's then supreme leader, Ali Khamenei, military commanders, and civilians. Iran responded with waves of missile and drone attacks targeting Israel, as well as U.S. bases and assets in the region.
4: We've been told that the killing in Iran is stopping.
3: A ceasefire was achieved between the warring parties on April 8th. On June 18th, Iran and the United States signed a MOU on ending the war in the region on all fronts, including Lebanon.
5: What happened here was not a miscommunication. They had communicated to us and to the Syrians. The problem here is, which has already been reported, the director of Mossad, who's also a very good professional, had engaged in a back-channel discussion with the prime minister, the foreign minister of Syria, on Friday. They'd had a discussion about this. Israel had told us for a preceding 5 days they were concerned about what was going on. We went to our intelligence agencies. Syria talked to Mossad, gave them the information that there were no Turkish military, there was no Turkish convoy, there were no Turkish armaments, and that there was nothing adversarial or offensive going on. That was on Friday. They were supposed to meet again the next week. The Syrians, the Americans, all thought that that was going to be a continued dialogue. We had set up a fusion cell. They need to keep discussing it. And something went awry, and Israel decided that they needed to bomb the craters on two runways. The problem with this is Turkey did not know it was coming. So the real issue here is, without notice to a country like Turkey that has a powerful military, a forcible air force, a difficult political rhetoric between Israel and Turkey, by the way, in my opinion, it's mostly politics, but it came 80 kilometers to their border without notification, Israeli jets.
1: Syria says that its contacts with Israel were cut after Israeli forces attacked a Syrian airbase on August 18th, with Damascus declaring that halting further Israeli attacks must come before progress toward any security agreement. Foreign Minister Assad al-Shaibani said that communication stopped following the strike on the Abu al-Duhur airbase, which further damaged already fragile trust between the two sides. Shaibani said that Syria currently does not trust Israel and questioned the value of dialogue unless it produces concrete results. Damascus is demanding an end to Israeli attacks, raids, and other violations of Syrian sovereignty as a necessary

0: necessary confidence-building step before negotiations can move forward. He said that Damascus remains willing to pursue diplomacy and regional stability despite its deep concerns over Israel's actions, stressing that Syria is extending its hand for dialogue and peaceful understandings. For Syria, the immediate priority remains stopping Israeli attacks, with Shaibani saying that broader issues of peace and the occupied Golan Heights could only be addressed after that fundamental security concern is resolved. A Palestinian was killed and two others were wounded in an Israeli airstrike near Salah al-Din Street in central Gaza on Sunday, according to medical sources. The strike came as Israeli military operations continued in the Gaza Strip despite the ceasefire that took effect in October 2025. Recent Israeli strikes have raised renewed concerns about the viability of the ceasefire, with regional mediators urging Israel to adhere to the agreement. According to Gaza's health ministry, 1,285 Palestinians have been killed and 4,252 wounded since the ceasefire began. The ministry also said that the bodies of 813 people have been recovered from beneath the rubble during the same period. The ministry said the overall Palestinian death toll from Israel's military campaign in Gaza since October 2023 has reached 73,419, while 174,364 people have been wounded. The latest strike adds to a series of attacks reported in Gaza in recent days. Reuters and AP have reported that Israeli strikes have continued despite the ceasefire, with recent attacks killing Palestinians across the territory. The continued violence has also complicated diplomatic efforts to secure a lasting end to the conflict, with disagreements remaining over Hamas disarmament and an Israeli military withdrawal from Gaza. Many Palestinians are still believed to be buried beneath destroyed buildings across Gaza, according to the health ministry, as rescue and recovery efforts continue. Hundreds of thousands of displaced Palestinians in Gaza are being pushed into increasingly desperate conditions, with families searching through garbage for fuel, while others depend on overcrowded charity kitchens for their next meal. 12-year-old Omar Kalout spends his days digging through a garbage dump with his bare hands, collecting plastic, nylon, and other combustible waste that his family can burn for cooking. With little money and few basic supplies available, the family now survives largely on aid boxes and meals provided by charity kitchens. Living beside the garbage dump has brought further hardship, with rats entering tents and displaced families forced to remain surrounded by piles of waste. Most of Gaza's roughly 2 million Palestinians remain displaced, living in tents or damaged buildings, despite the ceasefire agreement reached nearly 10 months ago. In northern Gaza, large crowds gather around charity kitchens carrying empty pots, hoping to secure one of the limited meals available to families struggling with persistent food shortages. For Palestinians with no regular income and few alternatives for feeding their families, charity kitchens have become an essential lifeline amid Gaza's prolonged humanitarian crisis.
1: Displaced farming families are returning to their homeland in Gaza City, restoring fields and growing food again, though challenges like poor farming conditions and lack of supplies remain. In parts of Gaza, farmland

0: and damaged during Israel's war on the enclave is slowly coming back to life. Fresh vegetables are being harvested again from farmland in Gaza City's Al Zaytun neighborhood. The challenges have been immense. Nearly 3 years of war have left much of Gaza's farmland damaged or bulldozed, making the return to farming a difficult task for families trying to start again.
1: For the last 3 years, it has been total destruction, and people have had to leave their homelands. The families have been displaced multiple times to various locations in the middle and south area of the Gaza Strip. What you see here now is life returning to the neighborhood. And UNDP supports these families through providing dignified shelters and housing solutions through what we call relief housing units.
0: Rebuilding livelihoods and restoring a sense of normal life remains difficult after the 3 years of war, repeated displacement, and the loss of income for many families.
2: Palestinian children who lost limbs in Israeli attacks on Gaza are finding a rare source of relief through swimming lessons designed to help them regain confidence and cope with the trauma of their injuries. In Khan Yunis, children with amputations are being taught by coaches who have themselves lost limbs, creating a shared environment where they can learn from people who understand their experiences. The program, organized by the Tantish Foundation, in partnership with Heal Palestine, provides swimming lessons for children who lost limbs during the war, as well as those who were already amputees.
3: التعامل مع الأطفال بعد هذه المحنة اللي مروا فيها ليس بالأمر السهل. طبعا احنا علمناهم أول شيء دخلنا معهم على الجانب النفسي. عرفناهم إنه احنا مبتورين زيهم. حكينا لهم إنه احنا مرينا بنفس التجربة اللي 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
2: For Gaza's young amputees, the lessons offer more than an opportunity to learn how to swim, giving children who have already endured life-changing injuries a chance to rediscover confidence, independence, and moments of joy.
5: A Palestinian family in the occupied West Bank is refusing to abandon its home after Israeli invaders attacked the property, leaving behind extensive fire damage and destruction. The attack took place in the Hebron area, where the family's home was left with broken doors and windows and visible traces of burning. The homeowner said that she had lived in the house with her family for around 20 years before Israeli invaders targeted it. She was inside with her 95-year-old husband and daughter when the

The invaders began smashing the doors and windows of the property. The family now faces the aftermath of the destruction, but remains determined not to be driven from the home they have built over two decades. For the Palestinian woman, leaving is not an option, as she says the home represents two decades of her family's work and belongs to her and her children. Despite the damage and fear caused by the attack, she says her family will remain on its land rather than allow Israeli invaders to force them from their home.

large pro-Palestinian demonstration was held in Berlin on Saturday, with protesters taking to the streets to condemn Israel's military operations in Gaza and express support for the Palestinian people. Demonstrators gathered near the Platz der Luftbrücke metro station, where they observed a moment of silence for people killed in the conflict. The Palestinian national anthem was also played before the protesters began their march. The crowd then moved toward the Neukölln district, carrying Palestinian flags and banners calling for an end to the violence in Gaza. During the demonstration, protesters voiced opposition to Israel's policies toward Palestinian territories and criticized the German government over its continued military support for Israel. Some demonstrators chanted slogans accusing Israel of killing civilians and children and called on Germany to take action over the situation in Gaza. Placards carried by protesters included messages such as "Stop the genocide" and "Stop the killing of children." The demonstration took place under heavy security, with police deployed along the march route and around the gathering areas. The protest eventually came to an end at Hermannplatz after demonstrators marched through parts of the German capital. The demonstration comes amid continued international debate over the war in Gaza, Israel's military campaign, and the humanitarian situation facing Palestinians in the territory. Hundreds of people gathered in Stockholm on Saturday to protest Israel's attacks on Gaza and restrictions on the entry of humanitarian aid into the territory. The protesters, who were called to the demonstration by several civil society organizations, gathered at Odenplan Square to voice opposition to Israel's military operations. Demonstrators called for an immediate end to the attacks on Gaza and urged the Swedish government to halt arms sales to Israel. As part of the protest, activists used symbolic cardboard tanks to depict what they described as Israel's actions in Gaza. Swedish activist Sigyn Mader, who attended the demonstration, told Anadolu Agency that she joins the protests every Saturday to express her opposition to the situation in Gaza. Mader described the situation in Gaza as unacceptable and accused Israel of restricting the entry of food and humanitarian supplies into the territory. She also criticized Western political leaders and media organizations for what she described as silence over the conflict. Mader said thousands of people around the world were demonstrating in support of Palestine and calling for an end to what they described as ethnic cleansing in Gaza. She further argued that protesters were defending international law, human rights, and the Palestinian people's right to statehood in streets and public squares across the world.

Russia said it struck the Kiev region and ports over the past 24 hours, while Ukrainian President Volodymyr Zelensky said on the same day that France will accelerate air defense deliveries to Ukraine, according to their latest updates on the conflict. The Russian Ministry of Defense reported on Saturday that in the past day, Russian forces carried out a concentrated strike on the Kiev region of Ukraine, using long-range high-precision weapons and drones, destroying more than 40 trucks equipped with launchers for long-range drones. In addition, Russian strikes targeted the ports of Chornomorsk and Pivdeni, hitting military supply warehouses, fuel storage tanks, cargo vessels, and port infrastructure used by

0: Ukrainian forces. The general staff of the Ukrainian armed forces reported on the same day that Ukrainian forces struck fuel and lubricant storage tanks at the port of Yeysk in Russia's Krasnodar Krai. Zelensky said in his battlefield update that over the past day, Ukrainian forces carried out long-range strikes on multiple targets inside Russia, including the Novokuybyshevsk oil refinery, located about 1,000 kilometers from the front line, and a logistics hub in the Samara region. Zelensky said that France has agreed to accelerate the delivery of equipment and missiles to Ukraine and will provide licenses for the production of relevant missiles, following a phone call with French President Emmanuel Macron. Zelensky said in a social media post that he stressed that air defense systems remain Ukraine's most pressing need. He said Macron expressed readiness to help facilitate communication between Ukraine and other partner countries that have the necessary missiles for the Patriot air defense system.
1: Years ago, Gilfy Garrison cut British fishing trawl wires and dodged Royal Navy frigates on board small Icelandic Coast Guard vessels. Those maritime confrontations between Iceland and the UK are known as the Cod Wars. Iceland won, asserting control of the waters and the fishing industry that are the foundation of the island's economy. Now, the fear of losing control of that resource is at the heart of an EU referendum on August 29.
2: I would feel that what I did as a young man is for nothing.
1: Geirson was a member of Iceland's Coast Guard and a radio operator in the Cold Wars.
2: I would vote in favor. I would say yes, because I think we should try to find out if this is beneficial or not. But if I find it not beneficial, say we completely lose control of our fishing stocks, then I would definitely say no. And when and if a possible agreement is on the table.
1: The ballot later this month is not a vote on membership, and any accession treaty would require a second referendum. Iceland had applied to join the EU in 2009 and spent 4 years negotiating before a new Eurosceptic government shelved the process in 2013. For many, the vote boils down to a trade-off, whether lower interest rates and a seat at Europe's table are worth ceding some control over the fisheries and self-determination that defined Iceland's independence since it broke away from Denmark 8 decades ago. Heidrun Marteisdottir is head of Fisheries Iceland, an industry association.
3: We have 100% of the profit in Iceland, and we want to keep it that way. So that is our worries if we join the common fisheries policy, is that this value chain that has generated all this profit for the Icelandic population, that will be torn apart.
1: Fisheries remain central to Iceland's economy and identity alike. Much of the cod eaten in British fish and chip shops today comes from Icelandic waters.
4: I think it revolves around mostly keeping control of our own choices and decisions as a country.
5: Against the murmur of prayers, body bags were lowered into graves marked only with numbers. Grave diggers placed the first four victims in cinder block plots while a small group of locals watched at a cemetery on the tip of North Africa. The dead, whose identities are unknown, were among the more than 90 migrants who lost their lives during Spain's deadliest border crisis 3 weeks ago. Fueled by misinformation, poverty, and a lack of opportunities, more than 72,000 people poured into Ceuta, a Spanish territory that neighbors Morocco. The Moroccan Association for Human Rights, a left-leaning non-governmental organization, called for the burials in Ceuta to be halted until every effort had been made to identify the bodies and repatriate them to Morocco, the country of origin for most of the migrants who made the perilous journey. Many of those who died drowned or were killed in a stampede to cross a breakwater.

0: barrier near a border checkpoint. In a statement, the NGO asked Morocco's foreign ministry to ensure that the bodies are returned to the families so they can be buried with dignity. It called the burials in Ceuta a new human tragedy, adding to the disaster of displacement and missing persons. A spokesperson for Ceuta's city government said last week the paperwork to repatriate the bodies of the deceased was complete, but that Morocco's government hadn't accepted it. While most of those who crossed into Ceuta in late July returned to Morocco almost immediately, local authorities say that between 9,000 and 10,000 migrants, including women and children, have stayed on in the small Spanish city, prolonging a humanitarian crisis as authorities and locals struggle to shelter and attend to them. Spain's national government cites a lower figure of around 5,000 people. Moroccan and Spanish authorities have blamed social media rumors and human smuggling networks for the deadly event, while migrants cited unemployment and low wages as reasons for why they made the journey.
1: Serbian fire crews continued to battle a major wildfire in the Dela Blato Sands Nature Reserve on Saturday as they awaited the arrival of European Union help. Serbia activated the European Union's civil protection mechanism on Friday after struggling for weeks, with the wildfire burning through a unique mixture of sand dunes and woods about 80 kilometers from the capital Belgrade, as well as other blazes in the southwest of the country. Luka Kosic, the head of the Serbian Department for Emergencies, said that European aid consists of four Black Hawk firefighting helicopters from Romania, Slovakia, and the Czech Republic, 55 firefighters and 24 vehicles from Germany, and 69 firefighters and 15 vehicles from Romania. Kosic said the situation was more stable on Saturday, but that strong winds were expected, and the priority is to protect settlements and human lives. The Deli Blato Sands Reserve is one of Serbia's most important natural areas, making efforts to contain the blaze particularly urgent. Firefighters remained on alert as authorities prepared for changing weather conditions that could complicate efforts to bring the wildfire fully under control.
0: A large fire broke out on Saturday at the border area between Bosnia and Croatia, closing down the main highway between Trebinje in Bosnia and Dubrovnik in Croatia, and causing thousands of tourists to turn back and evacuate the area. Several villages around the small town of Ivanica in Bosnia had to be evacuated as the fire approached homes in the area. According to local firefighters, some of the livestock was caught up in the fire and burnt. Croatian firefighters from nearby Dubrovnik have been arriving to assist Bosnians in battling the forest fire. Bosnian police closed the very busy tourist road connecting Trebinje in Bosnia and Dubrovnik in Croatia, forcing many to change their plans for the holidays. According to local officials, the fire is spreading over 16 kilometers in diameter, and the area is very hard to approach because of narrow hills and mountains. Bosnian police and fire department are assisted by helicopter support to battle the blaze, but the relentless heat and strong winds have pushed the fire further inland. Southern Bosnia-Herzegovina is prone to forest fires during summer, but this year's summer is turning to be one of the hottest and driest in recent history. The area of Trebinje has not seen any rain for months, leaving the dry land vulnerable to fires.

Fire crews in North Macedonia faced a difficult night, struggling to reach a major wildfire in Strumica, south of the capital Skopje. According to media reports, at least one house caught fire in the village of Sofilar. Temperatures in Skopje reached 37 degrees Celsius on August 3rd and 4th, as the country remained under a heat wave expected to continue until the end of the week. The prolonged period of extreme heat, combined with dry vegetation and a lack of significant rainfall, has created ideal conditions for wildfires to spread.

This summer has brought severe drought and numerous wildfire outbreaks in much of the Balkans. Neighboring Serbia this week called in European Union and Russian support as it struggles to control fires in the Deliblado Sands Nature Reserve. At the same time, parts of North Macedonia are dealing with another challenge, water safety. In Gostivar, tap water remains unsuitable for drinking and cooking after tests confirmed continued contamination of the local water supply system. The pollution in Gostivar was caused by contaminated surface water entering the city's drinking water system. A fast-moving brush fire on a hillside in northern Nevada, just outside Reno, has grown to over 10,500 acres as of Saturday evening. Eyewitness video showed the sky over a Reno neighborhood covered

0: the perimeter map for evacuation information. Nevada Governor Joe Lombardo declared a state of emergency in Washoe County due to the fire. Emergency crews continued working to contain the fast-moving blaze as authorities monitored changing conditions in the affected area. Residents in areas threatened by the fire were urged to remain alert and follow evacuation guidance issued by local authorities.
1: TechnoFest Blue Homeland puts Turkey's growing maritime and defense capabilities in the spotlight, bringing together naval technologies, military demonstrations, and innovation at the Gölcük Naval Shipyard. Organized by the Turkish Defense Ministry and the Turkish Technology Team Foundation, the four-day festival showcases the country's advances in maritime technology and domestic defense production. The program features technology competitions, traditional maritime contests, military demonstrations, exhibitions, and award ceremonies, combining the country's naval strength with projects developed by young innovators. Visitors get a close look at a wide range of Turkish naval platforms and defense technologies, from warships and submarines to unmanned systems, air defense capabilities, and missile technologies. Special demonstrations by Turkish naval units also highlight the operational capabilities of the country's armed forces, alongside displays of unmanned underwater systems and other advanced maritime technologies. Technology competitions and workshops give young participants an opportunity to demonstrate their engineering skills and contribute to the country's expanding technology ecosystem. TechnoFest Blue Homeland serves as a major showcase for the country's maritime power while encouraging a new generation to pursue careers in technology, engineering, and the defense.

the United States has imposed 50% tariffs on a range of Canadian goods after Washington and Ottawa failed to finalize a trade agreement, marking a fresh escalation in tensions between the longtime allies. The new duties cover about $20 billion worth of Canadian products and affect just over 5% of Canada's exports to the United States, limiting their immediate impact on the broader trade relationship. But the breakdown represents a sharp reversal after both sides had appeared close to an agreement that could have reduced existing U.S. tariffs on key Canadian industries, including steel, aluminum, and automobiles. Canadian Prime Minister Mark Carney responded by suspending trade negotiations with Washington and ordering Canadian negotiators to return to Ottawa. Carney also pledged that Canada will retaliate dollar for dollar, opening

0: The possibility of another round of tariffs between the two neighboring economies. Ottawa said that last-minute changes to Washington's proposed terms are unfair and economically unacceptable, while U.S. officials said that Canada had walked away from conditions discussed earlier in the negotiations. The Trump administration said that Canada had sought additional concessions covering steel, aluminum, automobiles, and softwood lumber, and no further negotiations are currently scheduled. With negotiations suspended and Canada preparing retaliatory measures, what had appeared to be an emerging compromise has instead developed into a deeper trade confrontation between Washington and Ottawa.
1: Canada will match Washington's new tariffs dollar for dollar in order to protect Canadian workers, farmers, families, and businesses. Our response will be concentrated in sectors such as steel, dairy, appliances, agricultural equipment, pulp and paper, and electronics. We'll also include products that are currently subject to unjustified Section 232 and 338 tariffs. This is a focused response, to protect and defend our industries and allow them to compete with U.S. products in the Canadian market. In the coming days, we'll release details of these new tariff measures which will come into force the Tuesday after Labor Day. But in terms of specifics, I'll give you three, and I know there's other questions. First, with respect to the auto industry, both in terms of the level of the tariffs, the treatment of Canadian content, so Canadian parts, Canadian steel, Canadian content in vehicles, the scope of the tariffs. The Americans wanted to limit it to autos only, not include medium and heavy autos and light trucks, to be more specific, not include medium and heavy duty trucks, which is a big change, obviously. And with respect to Ford's new plant, for example, in Oakville, which is F-350s, 450s, 550s, they would have been excluded. GM Silverado, same thing, would have been excluded from that. The U.S. introduced at the last hours, efforts to restrict our ability to have other trade deals. You heard me say a moment ago what we've accomplished in the last year, 20 new deals, economic and security partnerships, the prospect of doubling our market access because we believe in free trade. We're the partner of choice in many respects for countries around the world, and the Americans wanted to restrict that. They had language that they wanted to restrict. Unacceptable.
2: Six European Union countries are renewing pressure for a bloc-wide tax on excess profits made by oil companies as high fuel prices continue to strain households and businesses. Finance ministers from Germany, Portugal, Spain, Austria, Italy, and Poland are calling for a coordinated European approach that would require energy companies benefiting from the crisis to contribute more toward easing its economic impact. In a joint letter to Ireland, which currently holds the rotating EU Council presidency, the ministers described the current energy situation as one of the biggest supply shocks in decades and warned of growing public frustration over the cost of living. The six countries are therefore seeking an EU-wide framework for taxing excess profits, drawing on lessons from the emergency levy introduced during the 2022 energy crisis. The proposal would also examine ways to capture profits earned abroad by multinational oil companies, addressing limitations encountered under the previous system. The initiative, led by the German finance minister, could be brought before EU economic and finance ministers when they meet in Dublin in September. Pressure for intervention has increased as major oil companies continue to report substantial earnings, while European consumers face expensive fuel and broader cost of living pressures.

0: Colombia's coffee industry has largely escaped direct damage to production from the powerful earthquake that struck the country's western farming regions. Although thousands of growers have suffered extensive losses to homes and processing facilities. The 7.4 magnitude earthquake hit areas responsible for roughly a third of Colombia's coffee crop, killing more than 300 people and causing widespread infrastructure damage. Despite the destruction, the National Coffee Growers Federation says that the country's coffee plants and overall production capacity are not significantly affected by the quake. The greater threat to this year's harvest is the strengthening El Niño weather pattern, which could bring higher temperatures and disrupted rainfall to Colombia's coffee-growing regions. Production is already expected to fall around 8% this year to 12.5 million 60-kilogram bags, compared with 13.7 million bags in 2025. The Coffee Federation plans to work alongside the government on recovery efforts while also purchasing harvested coffee cherries to support producers affected by the disaster.
1: El eje cafetero sigue siendo el eje cafetero y por eso está más vivo que nunca. Ahora lo que tenemos que hacer es reconstruir la vida y obviamente entregarles esperanza a los cafeteros después de este desastre natural.
0: Colombia is the world's third largest coffee producer with roughly 540,000 families, depending on an industry that remains highly vulnerable to changing weather conditions. Turkish Airlines is preparing to significantly expand its presence in the Asia-Pacific region, targeting a capacity increase of up to 20% as Asian markets become an increasingly important part of the flag carrier's global network. The airline plans to add second and third daily services to key destinations, strengthening Istanbul's role as an alternative aviation corridor connecting Asia and Australia with Europe. Turkish Airlines currently flies to 358 destinations across 133 countries, while its expansion in China has accelerated with additional services to Beijing, Shanghai, and Guangzhou. Growth across Asia has accelerated as Turkish Airlines redirected wide-body aircraft toward high-demand destinations, including Japan, China, Australia, and Southeast Asia, following disruptions caused by tensions in the Middle East. The strategy added 58 weekly passenger flights and 61 cargo services, helping second quarter revenue rise more than 20% year-on-year to $7.2 billion. Asia has become an increasingly important revenue engine, with routes in the region now generating 32% of Turkish Airlines revenue, overtaking Europe's 27% share. Passenger flows connecting Asia with other regions have also expanded sharply, including a 70% increase between Africa and Asia and a 40% rise between Eastern Europe and Asia. Turkish Airlines is also exploring international partnerships and potential investments across Asia and South America, including opportunities in passenger operations, cargo, and aircraft maintenance.

0: It's hugely disappointing. Of course it is. You know, we came here to win, like we do any game. So to not take anything away is hugely disappointing. Yeah, it's not more than that. It's not less than that. It's a one game that we're disappointed we haven't won. So got to soak it up and come back stronger. We accept it. You know, we got beat. We're hurting. It's not a nice feeling at all. It doesn't mean it's going to change all direction of how we're going as a team or as a football club. You know, it's one game, and results can happen in football. We all understand that. It's not nice when they do, but it does happen. We can be better. We will be better. There's things we can be much better at. There's things that were actually all right that get lost in the game because you get beat. But I understand that as well. We've lost the game. You know, we have lost one game, and it's not a nice one to lose. First game of the season. But it won't change what we do and knock us moving forward.
1: So hopefully we get a lot of answers tonight and not more questions.
2: Josh Sargent and Derek Etienne Jr. each scored within a 3-minute span in the second half to give Toronto FC a 2-1 road victory over Inter Miami.
3: Suarez on the turn, just wide.

0: Lucian, who left in the 26th minute. Sergio Reguilon also left the match with a potential injury in the 58th minute, as Noah Allen was substituted into the back line. Rodrigo De Paul sent a superb pass through two defenders that found Messi in the box, and the superstar calmly delivered his 14th goal of the season.
1: We mentioned that clearance.
0: Toronto FC held steady against increased pressure from Inter Miami through the rest of regulation time and 8 minutes of extra time. Miami's lone shot on target during this period was a David Ayala attempt in stoppage time that was easily handled by goalkeeper Luca Gavin.
1: Finally, the big stars combine. Rodrigo De Paul with the
2: Argentina's Leandro Paredes received a 10-match suspension for his part in a brawl after his team lost to Spain in the World Cup final, while teammate Nahuel Molina was suspended for 7 games. A brief scuffle erupted at the final whistle when Argentina midfielder Paredes shoved Spain's Gavi to the ground as the European champion substitutes rushed onto the pitch to celebrate. Paredes faced 3 assault counts while Molina faced 2. Both players were also fined $90,000 each. Argentina's Thiago Almada and Spain's Gavi faced 1 count each of unsporting behavior, while Argentina's assistant coach Roberto Ayala faced 1 assault count. While Almada and Gavi received 1-match suspensions, Ayala, who had apologized for his part in the altercation, was banned for 3 games, with all 3 fined $30,000. The AFA was also ordered to play Argentina's next 2 home matches, with spectators limited to 50% of capacity. FIFA had said using a sports event for demonstrations of a non-sporting nature was a breach of the disciplinary code. The fines were levied for breaches of the disciplinary code, including use of a sports event for non-sporting demonstrations, team misconduct, and discriminatory chants and gestures by fans. The decisions remain subject to appeal.

0: Ghana midfielder Thomas Partey has signed a one-year deal with Saudi Pro League side Al-Shabaab, the club said on Friday, after leaving Villarreal at the end of his contract last season. Partey faces 7 charges of rape and 2 of sexual assault in Britain, allegations he has denied. He pleaded not guilty to charges of rape and sexual assault involving 3 women. The 33-year-old could not take part in Ghana's World Cup game against Panama in June after his visa application to enter Canada was refused. Under Canadian law, foreign nationals can be found inadmissible without a foreign conviction. Partey made 32 appearances for La Liga side Villarreal last season, but the club opted not to renew his contract. Partey had previous stints at Atletico Madrid before joining Arsenal.
1: Former world boxing champion Zolani Lastborn Tete was shot dead outside his house in South Africa's Eastern Cape province on Friday, authorities said. The 38-year-old was arriving home in the town of Dantsane when 2 armed men wearing balaclavas got out of a vehicle and opened fire. A 27-year-old woman traveling with Tete was taken to hospital with gunshot wounds. Authorities did not immediately give a motive. Tete's brother, Sia Bulela, said the family was shocked by the murder, which comes just weeks after Tete's 4-year ban for doping ended in July.
2: We were still celebrating the news of Zolani's return to boxing after the heartbreak of his suspension from the sport. Now we are devastated and shocked by the news of his death. As a family, we are deeply hurt and saddened by his sudden passing.
1: Tete's killing is likely to renew attention on violent crime in South Africa. The country continues to have one of the world's highest murder rates, despite recent declines in homicides. The case has also struck a chord in Tanzania, where some of South Africa's most successful boxers have come from.
3: Zolani was one of the most disciplined boxers that I've ever known.
1: Boxing fan Andile Siko teared up as he described how Tete broke barriers in the sport and provided for his family. Tete won the IBF Junior Bantamweight World title in 2014 and later won the WBO Bantamweight title. Among his most memorable feats, an 11-second knockout of fellow South African Siboniso Gonya in

afterwards. I would like to describe it.

0: Iran has sharply condemned Washington's plans to unveil sweeping new sanctions as the confrontation between Tehran and the United States shifts further toward economic warfare with no breakthrough in diplomacy. The Trump administration is preparing what it has described as its toughest sanctions campaign against Iran, potentially targeting not only Tehran, but also countries and companies that continue providing it with economic support. Iran says that the planned secondary sanctions have no basis in international law and amount to an attempt by Washington to impose its economic policies on other sovereign states. Tehran is also directing increasingly stark warnings at neighboring countries, telling them not to participate in the U.S. campaign to economically isolate the Islamic Republic.
1: اگر ایشون بخواد حالا یه کارهای انجام بده، مقابله ما مقابله به مثل زلزله وار خواهد بود. اولا به تمام کشورهای اطراف و کشورهای دنیا میگیم که وارد جنگ اقتصادی در کنار آمریکا نشن. هر کشوری که شریک بشه در ایجاد محدودیت اقتصادی علیه ما او رو دشمن تلقی میکنه. البته اول باش مذاکره میکنیم، جلسه میذاریم، میگیم برید کنار، صفتون از آمریکا جدا کنید. اگر عمل نکردن میزنیم، منافع اون کشور رو میزنیم.
0: The warning raises the stakes for Gulf countries as Washington seeks broader international support for sanctions designed to cut Iran further off from global trade and financial networks.
2: We are not paying their soldiers.
0: U.S. President Donald Trump has already warned that countries providing any form of economic lifeline to Tehran could face major consequences from the United States. With new U.S. sanctions approaching, Iran threatening retaliation against countries that support them, and the dispute over Hormuz deepening,

0: economic confrontation is emerging as the latest front in the wider U.S.-Iran standoff.
1: Iran's weaponry and defense equipment production has doubled over the past 12 months, a senior official said. In an interview with state-run IRIB-TV on Friday evening, Iranian Defense Ministry spokesman Reza Talayanik said that since the beginning of the war in late February, the country's production of certain strategic military products and equipment had increased more than threefold. The increase was achieved despite the fact that limited parts of Iran's defense industry sections were targeted during the 12-day war with Israel in June last year, said the official. Becoming stronger is the only way to counter foreign powers seeking to attack Iran's independence, he said. On February 28th, Israel and the United States launched joint attacks on Tehran and other Iranian cities, killing the country's then supreme leader, Ali Khamenei, military commanders, and civilians. Iran responded with waves of missile and drone attacks targeting Israel, as well as U.S. bases and assets in the region.
2: We've been told that the killing in Iran is stopping.
1: A ceasefire was achieved between the warring parties on April 8th. On June 18th, Iran and the United States signed a MOU on ending the war in the region on all fronts, including Lebanon.
3: What happened here was not a miscommunication. They had communicated to us and to the Syrians. The problem here is, which has already been reported, the director of Mossad, who's also a very good professional, had engaged in a back-channel discussion with the prime minister, the foreign minister of Syria, on Friday. They'd had a discussion about this. Israel had told us for a preceding 5 days they were concerned about what was going on. We went to our intelligence agencies. Syria talked to Mossad, gave them the information that there were no Turkish military, there was no Turkish convoy, there were no Turkish armaments, and that there was nothing adversarial or offensive going on. That was on Friday. They were supposed to meet again the next week. The Syrians, the Americans, all thought that that was going to be a continued dialogue. We had set up a fusion cell. They need to keep discussing it. And something went awry, and Israel decided that they needed to bomb the craters on two runways. The problem with this is Turkey did not know it was coming. So the real issue here is, without notice to a country like Turkey that has a powerful military, a forcible air force, a difficult political rhetoric between Israel and Turkey, by the way, in my opinion, it's mostly politics, but it came 80 kilometers to their border without notification, Israeli jets.
0: Syria says that its contacts with Israel were cut after Israeli forces attacked a Syrian airbase on August 18th, with Damascus declaring that halting further Israeli attacks must come before progress toward any security agreement. Foreign Minister Assad al-Shaibani said that communication stopped following the strike on the Abu al-Duhur airbase, which further damaged already fragile trust between the two sides. Shaibani said that Syria currently does not trust Israel and questioned the value of dialogue unless it produces concrete results. Damascus is demanding an end to Israeli attacks, raids, and other violations of Syrian sovereignty as a necessary confidence-building step before negotiations can move forward. He said that Damascus remains willing to pursue diplomacy and regional stability despite its deep concerns over Israel's actions, stressing that Syria is extending its hand for dialogue and peaceful understandings. For Syria, the immediate priority remains stopping Israeli attacks, with Shaibani saying that broader issues of peace and the occupied Golan Heights could only be addressed after that fundamental security concern is resolved.

0: A Palestinian was killed and two others were wounded in an Israeli airstrike near Salah al-Din Street in central Gaza on Sunday, according to medical sources. The strike came as Israeli military operations continued in the Gaza Strip despite the ceasefire that took effect in October 2025. Recent Israeli strikes have raised renewed concerns about the viability of the ceasefire, with regional mediators urging Israel to adhere to the agreement. According to Gaza's health ministry, 1,285 Palestinians have been killed and 4,252 wounded since the ceasefire began. The ministry also said that the bodies of 813 people have been recovered from beneath the rubble during the same period. The ministry said the overall Palestinian death toll from Israel's military campaign in Gaza since October 2023 has reached 73,419, while 174,364 people have been wounded. The latest strike adds to a series of attacks reported in Gaza in recent days. Reuters and AP have reported that Israeli strikes have continued despite the ceasefire, with recent attacks killing Palestinians across the territory. The continued violence has also complicated diplomatic efforts to secure a lasting end to the conflict, with disagreements remaining over Hamas disarmament and an Israeli military withdrawal from Gaza. Many Palestinians are still believed to be buried beneath destroyed buildings across Gaza, according to the health ministry, as rescue and recovery efforts continue. Hundreds of thousands of displaced Palestinians in Gaza are being pushed into increasingly desperate conditions, with families searching through garbage for fuel, while others depend on overcrowded charity kitchens for their next meal. 12-year-old Omar Kalout spends his days digging through a garbage dump with his bare hands, collecting plastic, nylon, and other combustible waste that his family can burn for cooking. With little money and few basic supplies available, the family now survives largely on aid boxes and meals provided by charity kitchens. Living beside the garbage dump has brought further hardship, with rats entering tents and displaced families forced to remain surrounded by piles of waste. Most of Gaza's roughly 2 million Palestinians remain displaced, living in tents or damaged buildings, despite the ceasefire agreement reached nearly 10 months ago. In northern Gaza, large crowds gather around charity kitchens carrying empty pots, hoping to secure one of the limited meals available to families struggling with persistent food shortages.
1: وهذا الوضع الموجود لازم انت تخش على التكية تشتري تجيب لأولادك لعيالك أكل تعمل لهم شرب خبز كنا نستفيد من الخبز وبطل يجي كان يجينا في الأسبوع مرتين والآن لا ما نشوفوش.
0: For Palestinians with no regular income and few alternatives for feeding their families, charity kitchens have become an essential lifeline amid Gaza's prolonged humanitarian crisis.
2: Displaced farming families are returning to their homeland in Gaza City, restoring fields and growing food again, though challenges like poor farming conditions and lack of supplies remain. In parts of Gaza, farmland damaged during Israel's war on the enclave is slowly coming back to life. Fresh vegetables are being harvested again from farmland in Gaza City's Al-Zaytun neighborhood. The challenges have been immense. Nearly 3 years of war have left much of Gaza's farmland damaged or bulldozed, making the return to farming a difficult task for families trying to start again.
3: For the last 3 years, it has been total destruction and people have had to leave their homelands. The families have been displaced multiple times

0: to various locations in the middle and south area of the Gaza Strip. What you see here now is life returning to the neighborhood. And UNDP supports these families through providing dignified shelters and housing solutions through what we call relief housing units.
1: Rebuilding livelihoods and restoring a sense of normal life remains difficult after the 3 years of war, repeated displacement, and the loss of income for many families.
2: Palestinian children who lost limbs in Israeli attacks on Gaza are finding a rare source of relief through swimming lessons designed to help them regain confidence and cope with the trauma of their injuries. In Khan Yunis, children with amputations are being taught by coaches who have themselves lost limbs, creating a shared environment where they can learn from people who understand their experiences. The program, organized by the Tantish Foundation, in partnership with Heal Palestine, provides swimming lessons for children who lost limbs during the war, as well as those who were already amputees.
3: التعامل مع الأطفال بعد هذه المحنة اللي مروا فيها ليس بالأمر السهل طبعا احنا علمناهم أول شيء دخلنا معهم على الجانب النفسي عرفناهم أنه احنا مبتورين زيهم حكينا لهم أنه احنا مرينا بنفس التجربة اللي 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
2: For children living through displacement, destruction, and severe shortages, the swimming sessions also provide a temporary escape from the difficult conditions of Gaza's overcrowded tents and shelters.
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2: For Gaza's young amputees, the lessons offer more than an opportunity to learn how to swim, giving children who have already endured life-changing injuries a chance to rediscover confidence, independence, and moments of joy.
5: A Palestinian family in the occupied West Bank is refusing to abandon its home after Israeli invaders attacked the property, leaving behind extensive fire damage and destruction. The attack took place in the Hebron area, where the family's home was left with broken doors and windows and visible traces of burning. The homeowner said that she had lived in the house with her family for around 20 years before Israeli invaders targeted it. She was inside with her 95-year-old husband and daughter when the invaders began smashing the doors and windows of the property. The family now faces the aftermath of the destruction, but remains determined not to be driven from the home they have built over two decades. For the Palestinian woman, leaving is not an option, as she says the home represents two decades of her family's work and belongs to her and her children. Despite the damage and fear caused by the attack, she says her family will remain on its land rather than allow Israeli invaders to force them from their home.

large pro-Palestinian demonstration was held in Berlin on Saturday, with protesters taking to the streets to condemn Israel's military operations in Gaza and express support for the Palestinian people. Demonstrators gathered near the Platz der Luftbrücke metro station, where they observed a moment of silence for people killed in the conflict. The Palestinian national anthem was also played before the protesters began their march. The crowd then moved toward the Neukölln district, carrying Palestinian flags and banners calling for an end to the violence in Gaza. During the demonstration, protesters voiced opposition to Israel's policies toward Palestinian territories and criticized the German government over its continued military support for Israel. Some demonstrators chanted slogans accusing Israel of killing civilians and children and called on Germany to take action over the situation in Gaza. Placards carried by protesters included messages such as "Stop the genocide" and "Stop the killing of children." The demonstration took place under heavy security, with police deployed along the march route and around the gathering areas. The protest eventually came to an end at Hermannplatz after demonstrators marched through parts of the German capital. The demonstration comes amid continued international debate over the war in Gaza, Israel's military campaign, and the humanitarian situation facing Palestinians in the territory. Hundreds of people gathered in Stockholm on Saturday to protest Israel's attacks on Gaza and restrictions on the entry of humanitarian aid into the territory. The protesters, who were called to the demonstration by several civil society organizations, gathered at Odenplan Square to voice opposition to Israel's military operations. Demonstrators called for an immediate end to the attacks on Gaza and urged the Swedish government to halt arms sales to Israel. As part of the protest, activists used symbolic cardboard tanks to depict what they described as Israel's actions in Gaza. Swedish activist Sigyn Mader, who attended the demonstration, told Anadolu Agency that she joins the protests every Saturday to express her opposition to the situation in Gaza. Mader described the situation in Gaza as unacceptable and accused Israel of restricting the entry of food and humanitarian supplies into the territory. She also criticized Western political leaders and media organizations for what she described as silence over the conflict. Mader said thousands of people around the world were demonstrating in support of Palestine and calling for an end to what they described as ethnic cleansing in Gaza. She further argued that protesters were defending international law, human rights, and the Palestinian people's right to statehood in streets and public squares across the world.

Russia said it struck the Kiev region and ports over the past 24 hours, while Ukrainian President Volodymyr Zelensky said on the same day that France will accelerate air defense deliveries to Ukraine, according to their latest updates on the conflict. The Russian Ministry of Defense reported on Saturday that in the past day, Russian forces carried out a concentrated strike on the Kiev region of Ukraine using long-range high-precision weapons and drones, destroying more than 40 trucks equipped with launchers for long-range drones. In addition, Russian strikes targeted the ports of Chornomorsk and Pivdeni, hitting military supply warehouses, fuel storage tanks, cargo vessels, and port infrastructure used by Ukrainian forces. The General Staff of the Ukrainian Armed Forces reported on the same day that Ukrainian forces struck fuel and lubricant storage tanks at the port of Yeysk in Russia's Krasnodar Krai. Zelensky said in his battlefield update that over the past day, Ukrainian forces carried out long-range strikes on multiple targets inside Russia, including the Novokuibyshevsk oil refinery, located about 1,000 kilometers from the front line, and a logistics hub

0: in the Samara region. Zelensky said that France has agreed to accelerate the delivery of equipment and missiles to Ukraine and will provide licenses for the production of relevant missiles, following a phone call with French President Emmanuel Macron. Zelensky said in a social media post that he stressed that air defense systems remain Ukraine's most pressing need. He said Macron expressed readiness to help facilitate communication between Ukraine and other partner countries that have the necessary missiles for the Patriot air defense system.
1: Years ago, Gilfie Gerson cut British fishing trawl wires and dodged Royal Navy frigates on board small Icelandic Coast Guard vessels. Those maritime confrontations between Iceland and the UK are known as the Cod Wars. Iceland won, asserting control of the waters and the fishing industry that are the foundation of the island's economy. Now, the fear of losing control of that resource is at the heart of an EU referendum on August 29.
2: I would feel that what I did as a young man is for nothing.
1: Geirsson was a member of Iceland's Coast Guard and a radio operator in the Cold Wars.
2: I would vote in favor. I would say yes, because I think we should try to find out if this is beneficial or not. But if I find it not beneficial, say we completely lose control of our fishing stocks, then I would definitely say no. And when and if a possible agreement is on the table.
1: The ballot later this month is not a vote on membership, and any accession treaty would require a second referendum. Iceland had applied to join the EU in 2009 and spent 4 years negotiating before a new Eurosceptic government shelved the process in 2013. For many, the vote boils down to a trade-off, whether lower interest rates and a seat at Europe's table are worth ceding some control over the fisheries and self-determination that defined Iceland's independence since it broke away from Denmark 8 decades ago. Heidrun Marteisdottir is head of Fisheries Iceland, an industry association.
3: We have 100% of the profit in Iceland, and we want to keep it that way. So that is our worries if we join the common fisheries policy, is that this value chain that has generated all this profit for the Icelandic population, that will be torn apart.
1: Fisheries remain central to Iceland's economy and identity alike. Much of the cod eaten in British fish and chip shops today comes from Icelandic waters.
4: I think it revolves around mostly keeping control of our own choices and decisions as a country.
5: Against the murmur of prayers, body bags were lowered into graves marked only with numbers. Grave diggers placed the first four victims in cinder block plots while a small group of locals watched at a cemetery on the tip of North Africa. The dead, whose identities are unknown, were among the more than 90 migrants who lost their lives during Spain's deadliest border crisis 3 weeks ago. Fueled by misinformation, poverty, and a lack of opportunities, more than 72,000 people poured into Ceuta, a Spanish territory that neighbors Morocco. The Moroccan Association for Human Rights, a left-leaning non-governmental organization, called for the burials in Ceuta to be halted until every effort had been made to identify the bodies and repatriate them to Morocco, the country of origin for most of the migrants who made the perilous journey. Many of those who died drowned or were killed in a stampede to cross a breakwater barrier near a border checkpoint. In a statement, the NGO asked Morocco's foreign ministry to ensure that the bodies are returned to the families so they can be buried with dignity. It called the burials in Ceuta a new human tragedy, adding to the disaster of displacement and missing persons. A spokesperson for Ceuta's city government said last week the paperwork to repatriate the bodies of the deceased was complete, but that Morocco's government hadn't accepted it. While most of those who crossed into Ceuta in late July returned to Morocco almost immediately, local authorities say that between 9,000 and 10,000 migrants, including women,

0: Women and children have stayed on in the small Spanish city, prolonging a humanitarian crisis as authorities and locals struggle to shelter and attend to them. Spain's national government cites a lower figure of around 5,000 people. Moroccan and Spanish authorities have blamed social media rumors and human smuggling networks for the deadly event, while migrants cited unemployment and low wages as reasons for why they made the journey.
1: Serbian fire crews continued to battle a major wildfire in the Delablado Sands Nature Reserve on Saturday as they awaited the arrival of European Union help. Serbia activated the European Union's civil protection mechanism on Friday after struggling for weeks, with the wildfire burning through a unique mixture of sand dunes and woods about 80 kilometers from the capital Belgrade, as well as other blazes in the southwest of the country. Luka Kosic, the head of the Serbian Department for Emergencies, said that European aid consists of four Black Hawk firefighting helicopters from Romania, Slovakia, and the Czech Republic, 55 firefighters and 24 vehicles from Germany, and 69 firefighters and 15 vehicles from Romania. Kosic said the situation was more stable on Saturday, but that strong winds were expected, and the priority is to protect settlements and human lives. The Delablado Sands Reserve is one of Serbia's most important natural areas, making efforts to contain the blaze particularly urgent. Firefighters remained on alert as authorities prepared for changing weather conditions that could complicate efforts to bring the wildfire fully under control.
0: A large fire broke out on Saturday at the border area between Bosnia and Croatia, closing down the main highway between Trebinje in Bosnia and Dubrovnik in Croatia, and causing thousands of tourists to turn back and evacuate the area. Several villages around the small town of Ivanica in Bosnia had to be evacuated as the fire approached homes in the area. According to local firefighters, some of the livestock was caught up in the fire and burnt. Croatian firefighters from nearby Dubrovnik have been arriving to assist Bosnians in battling the forest fire. Bosnian police closed the very busy tourist road connecting Trebinje in Bosnia and Dubrovnik in Croatia, forcing many to change their plans for the holidays. According to local officials, the fire is spreading over 16 kilometers in diameter, and the area is very hard to approach because of narrow hills and mountains. Bosnian police and fire department are assisted by helicopter support to battle the blaze, but the relentless heat and strong winds have pushed the fire further inland. Southern Bosnia-Herzegovina is prone to forest fires during summer, but this year's summer is turning to be one of the hottest and driest in recent history. The area of Trebinje has not seen any rain for months, leaving the dry land vulnerable to fires.

Fire crews in North Macedonia faced a difficult night, struggling to reach a major wildfire in Strumica, south of the capital Skopje. According to media reports, at least one house caught fire in the village of Sofilar. Temperatures in Skopje reached 37 degrees Celsius on August 3rd and 4th, as the country remained under a heat wave expected to continue until the end of the week. The prolonged period of extreme heat, combined with dry vegetation and a lack of significant rainfall, has created ideal conditions for wildfires to spread. This summer has brought severe drought and numerous wildfire outbreaks in much of the Balkans. Neighboring Serbia this week called in European Union and Russian support as it struggles to control fires in the Deliblado Sands Nature Reserve. At the same time, parts of North Macedonia are dealing with another challenge, water safety. In Gostivar, tap water remains unsuitable for drinking and cooking after tests confirmed continued contamination of the local water supply system. The pollution in Gostivar

0: was caused by contaminated surface water entering the city's drinking water system. A fast-moving brush fire on a hillside in northern Nevada, just outside Reno, has grown to over 10,500 acres as of Saturday evening. Eyewitness video showed the sky over a Reno neighborhood covered by thick smoke from the fire. Reuters was able to confirm the location and date from original file metadata. The buildings, road layout, and a signboard also matched archive imagery of the area. The Hawk Fire grew to 10,523 acres. Mapping platform Perimeter Map said. Reno police asked residents to refer to the perimeter map for evacuation information. Nevada Governor Joe Lombardo declared a state of emergency in Washoe County due to the fire. Emergency crews continued working to contain the fast-moving blaze as authorities monitored changing conditions in the affected area. Residents in areas threatened by the fire were urged to remain alert and follow evacuation guidance issued by local authorities.
1: TechnoFest Blue Homeland puts Turkey's growing maritime and defense capabilities in the spotlight, bringing together naval technologies, military demonstrations, and innovation at the Gölcük Naval Shipyard. Organized by the Turkish Defense Ministry and the Turkish Technology Team Foundation, the four-day festival showcases the country's advances in maritime technology and domestic defense production. The program features technology competitions, traditional maritime contests, military demonstrations, exhibitions, and award ceremonies, combining the country's naval strength with projects developed by young innovators. Visitors get a close look at a wide range of Turkish naval platforms and defense technologies, from warships and submarines to unmanned systems, air defense capabilities, and missile technologies. Special demonstrations by Turkish naval units also highlight the operational capabilities of the country's armed forces, alongside displays of unmanned underwater systems and other advanced maritime technologies. Technology competitions and workshops give young participants an opportunity to demonstrate their engineering skills and contribute to the country's expanding technology ecosystem. TechnoFest Blue Homeland serves as a major showcase for the country's maritime power while encouraging a new generation to pursue careers in technology, engineering, and the defense industry.

0: The United States has imposed 50% tariffs on a range of Canadian goods after Washington and Ottawa failed to finalize a trade agreement, marking a fresh escalation in tensions between the longtime allies. The new duties cover about $20 billion worth of Canadian products and affect just over 5% of Canada's exports to the United States, limiting their immediate impact on the broader trade relationship. But the breakdown represents a sharp reversal after both sides had appeared close to an agreement that could have reduced existing U.S. tariffs on key Canadian industries, including steel, aluminum, and automobiles. Canadian Prime Minister Mark Carney responded by suspending trade negotiations with Washington and ordering Canadian negotiators to return to Ottawa. Carney also pledged that Canada will retaliate dollar for dollar, opening the possibility of another round of tariffs between the two neighboring economies. Ottawa said that last-minute changes to Washington's proposed terms are unfair and economically unacceptable, while U.S. officials said that Canada had walked away from conditions discussed earlier in the negotiations. The Trump administration said that Canada had sought additional concessions covering steel, aluminum, automobiles, and softwood lumber, and no further negotiations are currently scheduled. With negotiations suspended and Canada preparing retaliatory measures, what had appeared to be an emerging compromise has instead developed into a deeper trade confrontation between Washington and Ottawa.
1: Canada will match Washington's new tariffs, dollar for dollar, in order to protect Canadian workers, farmers, families, and businesses. Our response will be concentrated in sectors such as steel, dairy, appliances, agricultural equipment, pulp and paper, and electronics. We'll also include products that are currently subject to unjustified Section 232 and 338 tariffs. This is a focused response. A focused response to protect and defend our industries and allow them to compete with U.S. products in the Canadian market. In the coming days, we'll release details of these new tariff measures which will come into force the Tuesday after Labor Day. But in terms of specifics, I'll give you three, and I know there's other questions. First, with respect to the auto industry, both in terms of the level of the tariffs, the treatment of Canadian content, so Canadian parts, Canadian steel, Canadian content in vehicles, the scope of the tariffs. Americans wanted to limit it to autos only, not include medium and heavy autos and light trucks, to be more specific, not include medium and heavy duty trucks, which is a big change, obviously. And with respect to Ford's new plan, for example, in Oakville, which is F-350s, 450s, 550s, they would have been excluded. GM's Silverado, same thing, would have been excluded from that. The U.S. introduced in the last hours, efforts to restrict our ability to have other trade deals. You heard me say a moment ago what we've accomplished in the last year, 20 new deals, economic and security partnerships, the prospect of doubling our market access because we believe in free trade. We're the partner of choice in many respects for countries around the world, and the Americans wanted to restrict that. They had language that they wanted to restrict. Unacceptable.
2: Six European Union countries are renewing pressure for a bloc-wide tax on excess profits made by oil companies as high fuel prices continue to strain households and businesses. Finance ministers from Germany, Portugal, Spain, Austria, Italy, and Poland are calling for a coordinated European approach that would require energy companies benefiting from the crisis to contribute more toward easing its economic impact. In a joint letter to Ireland, which currently holds the rotating EU Council presidency, the ministers described the current energy situation as one of the biggest supply shocks in decades and warned of growing public frustration over the cost of living. The six countries are therefore seeking an EU-wide framework for taxing excess profits, drawing on lessons from the emergency levy introduced during the 2022 energy crisis. The proposal would also examine ways to capture profits earned abroad by multinational oil companies, addressing limitations encountered under the previous system. The initiative, led by the German finance minister, could be brought before EU economic and finance ministers when they meet in Dublin in September. Pressure for intervention has increased as major oil companies continue to report substantial earnings, while European consumers face expensive fuel and broader cost of living pressures.

Colombia's coffee industry has largely escaped direct damage to production from the powerful earthquake that struck the country's western farming regions. Although thousands of growers have suffered extensive losses to homes and processing facilities. The 7.4 magnitude earthquake hit areas responsible for roughly a third of Colombia's coffee crop, killing more than 300 people and causing widespread infrastructure damage. Despite the destruction, the National Coffee Growers Federation says that the country's coffee plants and overall production capacity are not significantly affected by the quake. The greater threat to this year's harvest is the strengthening El Niño weather pattern, which could bring higher temperatures and disrupted rainfall to Colombia's coffee.

0: growing regions. Production is already expected to fall around 8% this year to 12.5 million 60 kilogram bags, compared with 13.7 million bags in 2025. The Coffee Federation plans to work alongside the government on recovery efforts while also purchasing harvested coffee cherries to support producers affected by the disaster.
1: El eje cafetero sigue siendo el eje cafetero y por eso está más vivo que nunca. Ahora lo que tenemos que hacer es reconstruir la vida y obviamente entregarles esperanza a los cafeteros después de este desastre natural.
0: Colombia is the world's third largest coffee producer with roughly 540,000 families, depending on an industry that remains highly vulnerable to changing weather conditions. Turkish Airlines is preparing to significantly expand its presence in the Asia-Pacific region, targeting a capacity increase of up to 20% as Asian markets become an increasingly important part of the flag carrier's global network. The airline plans to add second and third

Growth across Asia has accelerated as Turkish Airlines redirected wide-body aircraft toward high-demand destinations, including Japan, China, Australia, and Southeast Asia, following disruptions caused by tensions in the Middle East. The strategy added 58 weekly passenger flights and 61 cargo services, helping second quarter revenue rise more than 20% year-on-year to $7.2 billion. Asia has become an increasingly important revenue engine, with routes in the region now generating 32% of Turkish Airlines' revenue, overtaking Europe's 27% share. Passenger flows connecting Asia with other regions have also expanded sharply, including a 70% increase between Africa and Asia and a 40% rise between Eastern Europe and Asia. Turkish Airlines is also exploring international partnerships and potential investments across Asia and South America, including opportunities in passenger operations, cargo, and aircraft maintenance.

0: It's hugely disappointing. Of course it is. You know, we came here to win, like we do any game. So to not take anything away is hugely disappointing. It's not more than that. It's not less than that. It's a one game that we're disappointed we haven't won. So got to soak it up and come back stronger. We accept it. You know, we got beat. We're hurting. It's not a nice feeling at all. It doesn't mean it's going to change all direction of how we're going as a team or as a football club. You know, it's one game, and results can happen in football. We all understand that. It's not nice when they do, but it does happen. We can be better. We will be better. There's things we can be much better at. There's things that were actually all right that get lost in the game because you get beat. But I understand that as well. We've lost the game. You know, we have lost one game, and it's not a nice one to lose. First game of the season. But it won't change what we do and knock us moving forward.
1: So hopefully we get a lot of answers tonight and not more questions.
2: Josh Sargent and Derek Etienne Jr. each scored within a 3-minute span in the second half to give Toronto FC a 2-1 road victory over Inter Miami.
3: Suarez on the turn, just wide.
2: The upset result was just Toronto FC's second win in 10 away matches this season, and their first ever win in 7 trips to Miami. Lionel Messi had the only goal for the Herons, who remain in second place in the Eastern Conference. Inter Miami have won just once in their last 7 matches in all competitions. The cold streak includes a 4-match winless stretch in regular season play.
1: You keep the shot on target, you put it on, put enough pace.
2: The most notable event of the first half was an apparent injury to Miami.

0: Miami's lone shot on target during this period was a David Ayala attempt in stoppage time that was easily handled by goalkeeper Luka Gavrin.
1: Finally, the big stars combine.
2: Argentina's Leandro Paredes received a 10-match suspension for his part in a brawl after his team lost to Spain in the World Cup final, while teammate Nahuel Molina was suspended for 7 games. A brief scuffle erupted at the final whistle when Argentina midfielder Paredes shoved Spain's Gavi to the ground as the European champion substitutes rushed onto the pitch to celebrate. Paredes faced 3 assault counts while Molina faced 2. Both players were also fined $90,000 each. Argentina's Thiago Almada and Spain's Gavi faced 1 count each of unsporting behavior, while Argentina's assistant coach Roberto Ayala faced 1 assault count. While Almada and Gavi received 1-match suspensions, Ayala, who had apologized for his part in the altercation, was banned for 3 games, with all 3 fined $30,000. The AFA was also ordered to play Argentina's next 2 home matches, with spectators limited to 50% of capacity. FIFA had said using a sports event for demonstrations of a non-sporting nature was a breach of the disciplinary code. The fines were levied for breaches of the disciplinary code, including use of a sports event for non-sporting demonstrations, team misconduct, and discriminatory chants and gestures by fans. The decisions remain subject to appeal.

0: Ghana midfielder Thomas Partey has signed a one-year deal with Saudi Pro League side Al-Shabaab, the club said on Friday, after leaving Villarreal at the end of his contract last season. Partey faces 7 charges of rape and 2 of sexual assault in Britain, allegations he has denied. He pleaded not guilty to charges of rape and sexual assault involving 3 women. The 33-year-old could not take part in Ghana's World Cup game against Panama in June after his visa application to enter Canada was refused. Under Canadian law, foreign nationals can be found inadmissible without a foreign conviction. Partey made 32 appearances for La Liga side Villarreal last season, but the club opted not to renew his contract. Partey had previous stints at Atletico Madrid before joining Arsenal.
1: Former world boxing champion Zolani Lastborn Tete was shot dead outside his house in South Africa's Eastern Cape province on Friday, authorities said. The 38-year-old was arriving home in the town of Dantsane when 2 armed men wearing balaclavas got out of a vehicle and opened fire. A 27-year-old woman traveling with Tete was taken to hospital with gunshot wounds. Authorities did not immediately give a motive. Tete's brother, Sia Bulela, said the family was shocked by the murder, which comes just weeks after Tete's 4-year ban for doping ended in July.
2: We were still celebrating the news of Zolani's return to boxing after the heartbreak of his suspension from the sport. Now we are devastated and shocked by the news of his death. As a family, we are deeply hurt and saddened by his sudden passing.
1: Tete's killing is likely to renew attention on violent crime in South Africa. The country continues to have one of the world's highest murder rates, despite recent declines in homicides. The case has also struck a chord in Tanzania, where some of South Africa's most successful boxers have come from.
3: Zolani was one of the most disciplined boxers that I've ever known.
1: Boxing fan Andile Siko teared up as he described how Tete broke barriers in the sport and provided for his family. Tete won the IBF Junior Bantamweight World title in 2014 and later won the WBO Bantamweight title. Among his most memorable feats, an 11-second knockout of fellow South African Siboniso Gonya in 2017, the fastest in a world title fight.

0: Welcome to ANews. I'm Omer Taslim. You're watching Turkey's Diplomacy. Why I say that this is a very significant visit,
1: it can be incredibly helpful.
0: Palestinians from the Gaza Strip.
2: Why those humanitarian aid still stuck?
3: If we put Daesh aside, is this the end of Netanyahu?
1: So many chefs in the kitchen.
3: The end of sanctions.

0: Iran has sharply condemned Washington's plans to unveil sweeping new sanctions as the confrontation between Tehran and the United States shifts further toward economic warfare with no breakthrough in diplomacy. The Trump administration is preparing what it has described as its toughest sanctions campaign against Iran, potentially targeting not only Tehran, but also countries and companies that continue providing it with economic support. Iran says that the planned secondary sanctions have no basis in international law and amount to an attempt by Washington to impose its economic policies on other sovereign states. Tehran is also directing increasingly stark warnings at neighboring countries, telling them not to participate in the U.S. campaign to economically isolate the Islamic Republic.
1: اگر ایشون بخواد حالا یه کارهای انجام بده، مقابله ما مقابله به مثل زلزله وار خواهد بود. اولا به تمام کشورهای اطراف و کشورهای دنیا میگیم که وارد جنگ اقتصادی در کنار آمریکا نشن. هر کشوری که شریک بشه در ایجاد محدودیت اقتصادی علیه ما او رو دشمن تلقی میکنه. البته اول باش مذاکره میکنیم، جلسه میذاریم، میگیم برید کنار، صفتون از آمریکا جدا کنید. اگر عمل نکردن میزنیم، منافع اون کشور رو میزنیم.
0: The warning raises the stakes for Gulf countries as Washington seeks broader international support for sanctions designed to cut Iran further off from global trade and financial networks.
2: We are not paying their soldiers.
0: U.S. President Donald Trump has already warned that countries providing any form of economic lifeline to Tehran could face major consequences from the United States. With new U.S. sanctions approaching, Iran threatening retaliation against countries that support them, and the dispute over Hormuz deepening, economic confrontation is emerging as the latest front in the wider U.S.-Iran standoff.
3: Iran's weaponry and defense equipment production has doubled over the past 12 months, a senior official said. In an interview with state-run IRIBTV on Friday evening, Iranian Defense Ministry spokesman Reza Talayanik said that since the beginning of the

0: war in late February, the country's production of certain strategic military products and equipment had increased more than threefold. The increase was achieved despite the fact that limited parts of Iran's defense industry sections were targeted during the 12-day war with Israel in June last year, said the official. Becoming stronger is the only way to counter foreign powers seeking to attack Iran's independence, he said. On February 28th, Israel and the United States launched joint attacks on Tehran and other Iranian cities, killing the country's then supreme leader, Ali Khamenei, military commanders, and civilians. Iran responded with waves of missile and drone attacks targeting Israel, as well as U.S. bases and assets in the region.
1: We've been told that the killing in Iran is stopping.
0: A ceasefire was achieved between the warring parties on April 8th. On June 18th, Iran and the United States signed a MOU on ending the war in the region on all fronts, including Lebanon.
2: What happened here was not a miscommunication. They had communicated to us and to the Syrians. The problem here is, which has already been reported, the director of Mossad, who's also a very good professional, had engaged in a back-channel discussion with the prime minister, the foreign minister of Syria, on Friday. They'd had a discussion about this. Israel had told us for a preceding 5 days they were concerned about what was going on. We went to our intelligence agencies. Syria talked to Mossad, gave them the information that there were no Turkish military, there was no Turkish convoy, there were no Turkish armaments, and that there was nothing adversarial or offensive going on. That was on Friday. They were supposed to meet again the next week. The Americans all thought that that was going to be a continued dialogue. We had set up a fusion cell. They need to keep discussing it. And something went awry, and Israel decided that they needed to bomb the craters on two runways. The problem with this is Turkey did not know it was coming. So the real issue here is, without notice to a country like Turkey that has a powerful military, a forcible air force, a difficult political rhetoric between Israel and Turkey. By the way, in my opinion, it's mostly politics. But it came 80 kilometers to their border without notification, Israeli jets.
3: Syria says that its contacts with Israel were cut after Israeli forces attacked a Syrian airbase on August 18th, with Damascus declaring that halting further Israeli attacks must come before progress toward any security agreement. Foreign Minister Assad al-Shaibani said that communication stopped following the strike on the Abu al-Duhur airbase, which further damaged already fragile trust between the two sides. Shaibani said that Syria currently does not trust Israel and questioned the value of dialogue unless it produces concrete results. Damascus is demanding an end to Israeli attacks, raids, and other violations of Syrian sovereignty as a necessary confidence-building step before negotiations can move forward. He said that Damascus remains willing to pursue diplomacy and regional stability despite its deep concerns over Israel's actions, stressing that Syria is extending its hand for dialogue and peaceful understandings. For Syria, the immediate priority remains stopping Israeli attacks, with Shaibani saying that broader issues of peace and the occupied Golan Heights could only be addressed after that fundamental security concern is resolved. A Palestinian was killed and two others were wounded in an Israeli airstrike near Salah al-Din Street in central Gaza on Sunday, according to medical sources. The strike came as Israeli military operations continued in the Gaza Strip despite the ceasefire that took effect in October 2025. Recent Israeli strikes have raised renewed concerns about the viability of the ceasefire, with regional mediators urging Israel to adhere to the agreement.

0: According to Gaza's health ministry, 1,285 Palestinians have been killed and 4,252 wounded since the ceasefire began. The ministry also said that the bodies of 813 people have been recovered from beneath the rubble during the same period. The ministry said the overall Palestinian death toll from Israel's military campaign in Gaza since October 2023 has reached 73,419, while 174,364 people have been wounded. The latest strike adds to a series of attacks reported in Gaza in recent days. Reuters and AP have reported that Israeli strikes have continued despite the ceasefire, with recent attacks killing Palestinians across the territory. The continued violence has also complicated diplomatic efforts to secure a lasting end to the conflict, with disagreements remaining over Hamas disarmament and an Israeli military withdrawal from Gaza. Many Palestinians are still believed to be buried beneath destroyed buildings across Gaza, according to the health ministry, as rescue and recovery efforts continue. Hundreds of thousands of displaced Palestinians in Gaza are being pushed into increasingly desperate conditions, with families searching through garbage for fuel, while others depend on overcrowded charity kitchens for their next meal. 12-year-old Omar Kalout spends his days digging through a garbage dump with his bare hands, collecting plastic, nylon, and other combustible waste that his family can burn for cooking. With little money and few basic supplies available, the family now survives largely on aid boxes and meals provided by charity kitchens. Living beside the garbage dump has brought further hardship, with rats entering tents and displaced families forced to remain surrounded by piles of waste. Most of Gaza's roughly 2 million Palestinians remain displaced, living in tents or damaged buildings, despite the ceasefire agreement reached nearly 10 months ago. In northern Gaza, large crowds gather around charity kitchens carrying empty pots, hoping to secure one of the limited meals available to families struggling with persistent food shortages. For Palestinians with no regular income and few alternatives for feeding their families, charity kitchens have become an essential lifeline amid Gaza's prolonged humanitarian crisis.
1: Displaced farming families are returning to their homeland in Gaza City, restoring fields and growing food again, though challenges like poor farming conditions and lack of supplies remain. In parts of Gaza, farmland damage during Israel's war on the enclave is slowly coming back to life. Fresh vegetables are being harvested again from farmland in Gaza City's Al Zaytun neighborhood. The challenges have been immense. Nearly 3 years of war have left much of Gaza's farmland damaged or bulldozed, making the return to farming a difficult task for families trying to start again.
2: For the last 3 years, it has been total destruction and people have had to leave their homelands. The families have been displaced multiple times to various locations in the middle and south area of the Gaza Strip. What you see here now is life returning to the neighborhood. And UNDP supports these families through providing dignified shelters and housing solutions through what we call relief housing units.
1: Rebuilding livelihoods and restoring a sense of normal life remains difficult after the 3 years of war, repeated displacement, and the loss of income for many families.
3: Palestinian children who lost limbs in Israeli attacks on Gaza are finding a rare source of relief through swimming lessons designed to help them regain confidence and cope with the trauma of their injuries. In Khan Yunis, children with amputations are being taught by coaches who have themselves lost limbs, creating a shared environment where they can learn from people who understand their experiences. The program, organized by the Tantish Foundation, in partnership with Heal Palestine, provides swimming lessons for children who lost limbs during the war, as well as those who are already amputees.
4: التعامل مع الأطفال بعد هذه المحنة اللي مروا فيها ليس بالأمر السهل طبعا احنا علمناهم أول شيء دخلنا معهم على الجانب النفسي عرفناهم انه احنا مبتورين زيهم حكينا لهم انه احنا مرينا بنفس التجربة اللي 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
3: For children living through displacement, destruction and severe shortages, the swimming sessions also provide a temporary escape from the difficult conditions of Gaza's overcrowded tents and shelters.
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3: For Gaza's young amputees, the lessons offer more than an opportunity to learn how to swim, giving children who have already endured life-changing injuries a chance to rediscover confidence, independence, and moments of joy.
0: A Palestinian family in the occupied West Bank is refusing to abandon its home after Israeli invaders attacked the property, leaving behind extensive fire damage and destruction. The attack took place in the Hebron area, where the family's home was left with broken doors and windows and visible traces of burning. The homeowner said that she had lived in the house with her family for around 20 years before Israeli invaders targeted it. She was inside with her 95-year-old husband and daughter when the invaders began smashing the doors and windows of the property. The family now faces the aftermath of the destruction, but remains determined not to be driven from the home they have built over two decades. For the Palestinian woman, leaving is not an option, as she says the home represents two decades of her family's work and belongs to her and her children. Despite the damage and fear caused by the attack, she says her family will remain on its land rather than allow Israeli invaders to force them from their home.

large pro-Palestinian demonstration was held in Berlin on Saturday, with protesters taking to the streets to condemn Israel's military operations in Gaza and express support for the Palestinian people. Demonstrators gathered near the Platz der Luftbrücke metro station, where they observed a moment of silence for people killed in the conflict. The Palestinian national anthem was also played before the protesters began their march. The crowd then moved toward the Neukölln district, carrying Palestinian flags and banners calling for an end to the violence in Gaza. During the demonstration, protesters voiced opposition to Israel's policies toward Palestinian territories and criticized the German government over its continued military support for Israel. Some demonstrators chanted slogans accusing Israel of killing civilians and children and called on Germany to take action over the situation in Gaza. Placards carried by protesters included messages such as "Stop the genocide" and "Stop the killing of children." The demonstration took place under heavy security, with police deployed along the march route and around the gathering areas. The protest eventually came to an end at Hermannplatz after demonstrators marched through parts of the German capital. The demonstration comes amid continued international debate over the war in Gaza, Israel's military campaign, and the humanitarian situation facing Palestinians in the territory. Hundreds of people gathered in Stockholm on Saturday to protest Israel's attacks on Gaza and restrictions on the entry of humanitarian aid into the territory. The protesters, who were called to the demonstration by several civil society organizations, gathered at Odenplan Square to voice opposition to Israel's military operations. Demonstrators called for an immediate end to the attacks on Gaza and urged the Swedish government to halt arms sales to Israel. As part of the protest, activists used symbolic cardboard tanks to depict what they described as Israel's actions in Gaza. Swedish activist Sigyn Mader, who attended the demonstration, told Anadolu Agency that she joins the protests every Saturday to express her opposition to the situation in Gaza. Mader described the situation in Gaza as unacceptable and accused Israel of restricting the entry of food and humanitarian supplies into the territory. She also criticized Western political leaders and media organizations for what she described as silence over the conflict. Mader said thousands of people around the world were demonstrating in support of Palestine and calling for an end to what they described as ethnic cleansing in Gaza. She further argued that protesters were defending international law, human rights, and the Palestinian people's right to statehood in streets and public squares across the world.

Russia said it struck the Kiev region and ports over the past 24 hours, while Ukrainian President Volodymyr Zelensky said on the same day that France will accelerate air defense deliveries to Ukraine, according to their latest updates on the conflict. The Russian Ministry of Defense reported on Saturday that in the past day, Russian forces carried out a concentrated strike on the Kiev region of Ukraine using long-range, high-precision weapons and drones, destroying more than 40 trucks equipped with launchers for long-range drones. In addition, Russian strikes targeted the ports of Chornomorsk and Pivdeni, hitting military supply warehouses, fuel storage tanks, cargo vessels, and port infrastructure used by Ukrainian forces. The General Staff of the Ukrainian Armed Forces reported on the same day that Ukrainian forces struck fuel and lubricant storage tanks at the port of Yeysk in Russia's Krasnodar Krai. Zelensky said in his battlefield update that over the past day, Ukrainian forces carried out long-range strikes on multiple targets inside Russia, including the Novokuybyshevsk oil refinery, located about 1,000 kilometers from the front line, and a logistics hub in the Samara region. Zelensky said that France has agreed to accelerate the delivery of equipment and missiles to Ukraine and will provide licenses for the production of relevant missiles, following a phone call with French President Emmanuel Macron. Zelensky said in a social media post that he stressed that air defense systems remain Ukraine's most pressing need. He said Macron expressed readiness to help facilitate communication between Ukraine and other partner countries that have

0: the necessary missiles for the Patriot air defense system.
1: Years ago, Gilfie Garrison cut British fishing trawl wires and dodged Royal Navy frigates on board small Icelandic Coast Guard vessels. Those maritime confrontations between Iceland and the UK are known as the Cod Wars. Iceland won, asserting control of the waters and the fishing industry that are the foundation of the island's economy. Now, the fear of losing control of that resource is at the heart of an EU referendum on August 29.
2: I would feel that what I did as a young man is for nothing.
1: Garrison was a member of Iceland's Coast Guard and a radio operator in the Cold Wars.
2: I would vote in favor. I would say yes, because I think we should try to find out if this is beneficial or not. But if I find it not beneficial, say we completely lose control of our fishing stocks, then I would definitely say no, and when and if a possible agreement is on the table.
1: The ballot later this month is not a vote on membership, and any accession treaty would require a second referendum. Iceland had applied to join the EU in 2009 and spent 4 years negotiating before a new Eurosceptic government shelved the process in 2013. For many, the vote boils down to a trade-off, whether lower interest rates and a seat at Europe's table are worth ceding some control over the fisheries and self-determination that defined Iceland's independence since it broke away from Denmark 8 decades ago. Heidrun Martinsdottir is head of Fisheries Iceland, an industry association.
3: We have 100% of the profit in Iceland, and we want to keep it that way. So that is our worries if we join the common fisheries policy, is that this value chain that has generated all this profit for the Icelandic population, that will be torn apart.
1: Fisheries remain central to Iceland's economy and identity alike. Much of the cod eaten in British fish and chip shops today comes from Icelandic waters.
4: I think it revolves around mostly keeping control of our own choices and decisions as a country.
5: Against the murmur of prayers, body bags were lowered into graves marked only with numbers. Grave diggers placed the first four victims in cinder block plots while a small group of locals watched at a cemetery on the tip of North Africa. The dead, whose identities are unknown, were among the more than 90 migrants who lost their lives during Spain's deadliest border crisis 3 weeks ago. Fueled by misinformation, poverty, and a lack of opportunities, more than 72,000 people poured into Ceuta, a Spanish territory that neighbors Morocco. The Moroccan Association for Human Rights, a left-leaning non-governmental organization, called for the burials in Ceuta to be halted until every effort had been made to identify the bodies and repatriate them to Morocco, the country of origin for most of the migrants who made the perilous journey. Many of those who died drowned or were killed in a stampede to cross a breakwater barrier near a border checkpoint. In a statement, the NGO asked Morocco's foreign ministry to ensure that the bodies are returned to the families so they can be buried with dignity. It called the burials in Ceuta a new human tragedy, adding to the disaster of displacement and missing persons. A spokesperson for Ceuta's city government said last week the paperwork to repatriate the bodies of the deceased was complete, but that Morocco's government hadn't accepted it. While most of those who crossed into Ceuta in late July returned to Morocco almost immediately, local authorities say that between 9,000 and 10,000 migrants, including women and children, have stayed on in the small Spanish city, prolonging a humanitarian crisis as authorities and locals struggle to shelter and attend to them. Spain's national government cites a lower figure of around 5,000 people. Moroccan and Spanish authorities have blamed social media rumors and human smuggling networks for the deadly event, while migrants cited unemployment and low wages as reasons for why they made the journey.

0: Serbian fire crews continued to battle a major wildfire in the Delablado Sands Nature Reserve on Saturday as they awaited the arrival of European Union help. Serbia activated the European Union's civil protection mechanism on Friday after struggling for weeks, with the wildfire burning through a unique mixture of sand dunes and woods about 80 kilometers from the capital Belgrade, as well as other blazes in the southwest of the country. Luka Kosic, the head of the Serbian Department for Emergencies, said that European aid consists of four Black Hawk firefighting helicopters from Romania, Slovakia, and the Czech Republic, 55 firefighters and 24 vehicles from Germany, and 69 firefighters and 15 vehicles from Romania. Kosic said the situation was more stable on Saturday, but that strong winds were expected, and the priority is to protect settlements and human lives. The Delablado Sands Reserve is one of Serbia's most important natural areas, making efforts to contain the blaze particularly urgent. Firefighters remained on alert as authorities prepared for changing weather conditions that could complicate efforts to bring the wildfire fully under control.
1: A large fire broke out on Saturday at the border area between Bosnia and Croatia, closing down the main highway between Trebinje in Bosnia and Dubrovnik in Croatia, and causing thousands of tourists to turn back and evacuate the area. Several villages around the small town of Ivanica in Bosnia had to be evacuated as the fire approached homes in the area. According to local firefighters, some of the livestock was caught up in the fire and burnt. Croatian firefighters from nearby Dubrovnik have been arriving to assist Bosnians in battling the forest fire. Bosnian police closed the very busy tourist road connecting Trebinje in Bosnia and Dubrovnik in Croatia, forcing many to change their plans for the holidays. According to local officials, the fire is spreading over 16 kilometers in diameter, and the area is very hard to approach because of narrow hills and mountains. Bosnian police and fire department are assisted by helicopter support to battle the blaze, but the relentless heat and strong winds have pushed the fire further inland. Southern Bosnia-Herzegovina is prone to forest fires during summer, but this year's summer is turning to be one of the hottest and driest in recent history. The area of Trebinje has not seen any rain for months, leaving the dry land vulnerable to fires.

Fire crews in North Macedonia faced a difficult night, struggling to reach a major wildfire in Strumica, south of the capital Skopje. According to media reports, at least one house caught fire in the village of Sofilar. Temperatures in Skopje reached 37 degrees Celsius on August 3rd and 4th, as the country remained under a heat wave expected to continue until the end of the week. The prolonged period of extreme heat, combined with dry vegetation and a lack of significant rainfall, has created ideal conditions for wildfires to spread. This summer has brought severe drought and numerous wildfire outbreaks in much of the Balkans. Neighboring Serbia this week called in European Union and Russian support as it struggles to control fires in the Deliblado Sands Nature Reserve. At the same time, parts of North Macedonia are dealing with another challenge, water safety. In Gostivar, tap water remains unsuitable for drinking and cooking after tests confirmed continued contamination of the local water supply system. The pollution in Gostivar was caused by contaminated surface water entering the city's drinking water system. A fast-moving brush fire on a hillside in northern Nevada, just outside Reno, has grown to over 10,500 acres as of Saturday evening. Eyewitness video showed the sky over a Reno neighborhood covered by thick smoke from the fire. Reuters was able to confirm the location and date from original

0: Original file metadata. The buildings, road layout, and a signboard also matched archive imagery of the area. The Hawk Fire grew to 10,523 acres. Mapping platform, perimeter map said. Reno police asked residents to refer to the perimeter map for evacuation information. Nevada Governor Joe Lombardo declared a state of emergency in Washoe County due to the fire. Emergency crews continued working to contain the fast-moving blaze as authorities monitored changing conditions in the affected area. Residents in areas threatened by the fire were urged to remain alert and follow evacuation guidance issued by local authorities.
1: TechnoFest Blue Homeland puts Turkey's growing maritime and defense capabilities in the spotlight, bringing together naval technologies, military demonstrations, and innovation at the Gölcük Naval Shipyard. Organized by the Turkish Defense Ministry and the Turkish Technology Team Foundation, the four-day festival showcases the country's advances in maritime technology and domestic defense production. The program features technology competitions, traditional maritime contests, military demonstrations, exhibitions, and award ceremonies, combining the country's naval strength with projects developed by young innovators. Visitors get a close look at a wide range of Turkish naval platforms and defense technologies, from warships and submarines to unmanned systems, air defense capabilities, and missile technologies. Special demonstrations by Turkish naval units also highlight the operational capabilities of the country's armed forces, alongside displays of unmanned underwater systems and other advanced maritime technologies. Technology competitions and workshops give young participants an opportunity to demonstrate their engineering skills and contribute to the country's expanding technology ecosystem. TechnoFest Blue Homeland serves as a major showcase for the country's maritime power while encouraging a new generation to pursue careers in technology, engineering, and the defense industry.

0: the United States has imposed 50% tariffs on a range of Canadian goods after Washington and Ottawa failed to finalize a trade agreement, marking a fresh escalation in tensions between the longtime allies. The new duties cover about $20 billion worth of Canadian products and affect just over 5% of Canada's exports to the United States, limiting their immediate impact on the broader trade relationship. But the breakdown represents a sharp reversal after both sides had appeared close to an agreement that could have reduced existing U.S. tariffs on key Canadian industries, including steel, aluminum, and automobiles. Canadian Prime Minister Mark Carney responded by suspending trade negotiations with Washington and ordering Canadian negotiators to return to Ottawa. Carney also pledged that Canada will retaliate dollar for dollar, opening the possibility of another round of tariffs between the two neighboring economies. Ottawa said that last-minute changes to Washington's proposed terms are unfair and economically unacceptable, while U.S. officials said that Canada had walked away from conditions discussed earlier in the negotiations. The Trump administration said that Canada had sought additional concessions covering steel, aluminum, automobiles, and softwood lumber, and no further negotiations are currently scheduled. With negotiations suspended and Canada preparing retaliatory measures, what had appeared to be an emerging compromise has instead developed into a deeper trade confrontation between Washington and Ottawa.
1: Canada will match Washington's new tariffs, dollar for dollar, in order to protect Canadian workers, farmers, families, and businesses. Our response will be concentrated in sectors such as steel, dairy, appliances, agricultural equipment, pulp and paper, and electronics. We'll also include products that are currently subject to unjustified Section 232 and 338 tariffs. This is a focused response. A focused response to protect and defend our industries and allow them to compete with U.S. products in the Canadian market. In the coming days, we'll release details of these new tariff measures, measures which will come into force the Tuesday after Labor Day. But in terms of specifics, I'll give you three, and I know there's other questions. First, with respect to the auto industry, both in terms of the level of the tariffs, the treatment of Canadian content, so Canadian parts, Canadian steel, Canadian content in vehicles, the scope of the tariffs. Americans wanted to limit it to autos only, not include medium and heavy autos and light trucks, to be more specific, not include medium and heavy duty trucks, which is a big change, obviously. And with respect to Ford's new plant, for example, in Oakville, which is F-350s, 450s, 550s, they would have been excluded. GM Silverado, same thing, would have been excluded from that. The U.S. introduced at the last hours, efforts to restrict our ability to have other trade deals. You heard me say a moment ago what we've accomplished in the last year, 20 new deals, economic and security partnership, the prospect of doubling our market access because we believe in free trade. We're the partner of choice in many respects for countries around the world, and the Americans wanted to restrict that. They had language that they wanted to restrict. Unacceptable.
2: Six European Union countries are renewing pressure for a bloc-wide tax on excess profits made by oil companies as high fuel prices continue to strain households and businesses. Finance ministers from Germany, Portugal, Spain, Austria, Italy, and Poland are calling for a coordinated European approach that would require energy companies benefiting from the crisis to contribute more toward easing its economic impact. In a joint letter to Ireland, which currently holds the rotating EU Council presidency, the ministers described the current energy situation as one of the biggest supply shocks in decades and warned of growing public frustration over the cost of living. The six countries are therefore seeking an EU-wide framework for taxing excess profits, drawing on lessons from the emergency levy introduced during the 2022 energy crisis. The proposal would also examine ways to capture profits earned abroad by multinational oil companies, addressing limitations encountered under the previous system. The initiative, led by the German finance minister, could be brought before EU economic and finance ministers when they meet in Dublin in September. Pressure for intervention has increased as major oil companies continue to report substantial earnings, while European consumers face expensive fuel and broader cost of living pressures.

0: Colombia's coffee industry has largely escaped direct damage to production from the powerful earthquake that struck the country's western farming regions. Although thousands of growers have suffered extensive losses to homes and processing facilities. The 7.4 magnitude earthquake hit areas responsible for roughly a third of Colombia's coffee crop, killing more than 300 people and causing widespread infrastructure damage. Despite the destruction, the National Coffee Growers Federation says that the country's coffee plants and overall production capacity are not significantly affected by the quake. The greater threat to this year's harvest is the strengthening El Niño weather pattern, which could bring higher temperatures and disrupted rainfall to Colombia's coffee-growing regions. Production is already expected to fall around 8% this year to 12.5 million 60-kilogram bags, compared with 13.7 million bags in 2025. The Coffee Federation plans to work alongside the government on recovery efforts while also purchasing harvested coffee cherries to support producers affected by the disaster.
1: El eje cafetero sigue siendo el eje cafetero y por eso está más vivo que nunca. Ahora lo que tenemos que hacer es reconstruir la vida y obviamente entregarles esperanza a los cafeteros después de este desastre natural.
0: Colombia is the world's third largest coffee producer with roughly 540,000 families, depending on an industry that remains highly vulnerable to changing weather conditions. Turkish Airlines is preparing to significantly expand its presence in the Asia-Pacific region, targeting a capacity increase of up to 20% as Asian markets become an increasingly important part of the flag carrier's global network. The airline plans to add second and third daily services to key destinations, strengthening Istanbul's role as an alternative aviation corridor connecting Asia and Australia with Europe. Turkish Airlines currently flies to 358 destinations across 133 countries, while its expansion in China has accelerated with additional services to Beijing, Shanghai, and Guangzhou. Growth across Asia has accelerated as Turkish Airlines redirected wide-body aircraft toward high-demand destinations, including Japan, China, Australia, and Southeast Asia, following disruptions caused by tensions in the Middle East. The strategy added 58 weekly passenger flights and 61 cargo services, helping second quarter revenue rise more than 20% year-on-year to $7.2 billion. Asia has become an increasingly important revenue engine, with routes in the region now generating 32% of Turkish Airlines revenue, overtaking Europe's 27% share. Passenger flows connecting Asia with other regions have also expanded sharply, including a 70% increase between Africa and Asia and a 40% rise between Eastern Europe and Asia. Turkish Airlines is also exploring international partnerships and potential investments across Asia and South America, including opportunities in passenger operations, cargo, and aircraft maintenance.

0: It's hugely disappointing, of course it is. You know, we came here to win, like we do any game, so to not take anything away is hugely disappointing. It's not more than that, it's not less than that, it's a one game that we're disappointed we haven't won, so got to soak it up and come back stronger. We accept it, you know, we got beat, we're hurting, it's not a nice feeling at all. It doesn't mean it's going to change all direction of how we're going as a team or as a football club. You know, it's one game, and results can happen in football. We all understand that. It's not nice when they do, but it does happen. We can be better, we will be better. There's things we can be much better at. There's things that were actually all right that get lost in the game because you get beat, but I understand that as well. We've lost a game, and we have lost one game, and it's not a nice one to lose, first game of the season. But it won't change what we do and knock us moving forward.
1: So hopefully we get a lot of answers tonight and not more questions.
2: Josh Sargent and Derek Etienne Jr. each scored within a 3-minute span in the second half to give Toronto FC a 2-1 road victory over Inter Miami.
3: Suarez on the turn, just wide.
2: The upset result was just Toronto FC's second win in 10 away matches this season, and their first ever win in 7 trips to Miami. Lionel Messi had the only goal for the Herons, who remain in second place in the Eastern Conference. Inter Miami have won just once in their last 7 matches in all competitions. The cold streak includes a 4-match winless stretch in regular season play.
1: You keep the shot on target, you put it on put enough pace.
2: The most notable event of the first half was an apparent injury to Miami's Gonzalo Lucien, who left in the 26th minute. Sergio Reguilon also left the match with a potential injury in the 58th minute, as Noah Allen was substituted into the back line. Rodrigo De Paul sent a superb pass through 2 defenders that found Messi in the box, and the superstar calmly delivered his 14th goal of the season.
3: We mentioned that clearance.
2: Toronto FC held steady against increased pressure from Inter Miami through the rest of regulation time and 8 minutes of extra time.

For seven games. A brief scuffle erupted at the final whistle when Argentina midfielder Paredes shoved Spain's Gavi to the ground as the European champion substitutes rushed onto the pitch to celebrate. Paredes faced three assault counts while Molina faced two. Both players were also fined $90,000 each. Argentina's Thiago Almada and Spain's Gavi faced one count each of unsporting behavior, while Argentina's assistant coach Roberto Ayala faced one assault count. While Almada and Gavi received one-match suspensions, Ayala, who had apologized for his part in the altercation, was banned for three games, with all three fined $30,000. The AFA was also ordered to play Argentina's next two home matches, with spectators limited to 50% of capacity. FIFA had said using a sports event for demonstrations of a non-sporting nature was a breach of the disciplinary code. The fines were levied for breaches of the disciplinary code, including use of a sports event for non-sporting demonstrations, team misconduct, and discriminatory chants and gestures by fans. The decisions remain subject to appeal.

0: Ghana midfielder Thomas Partey has signed a one-year deal with Saudi Pro League side Al-Shabaab, the club said on Friday, after leaving Villarreal at the end of his contract last season. Partey faces 7 charges of rape and 2 of sexual assault in Britain, allegations he has denied. He pleaded not guilty to charges of rape and sexual assault involving 3 women. The 33-year-old could not take part in Ghana's World Cup game against Panama in June after his visa application to enter Canada was refused. Under Canadian law, foreign nationals can be found inadmissible without a foreign conviction. Partey made 32 appearances for La Liga side Villarreal last season, but the club opted not to renew his contract. Partey had previous stints at Atletico Madrid before joining Arsenal.
1: Former world boxing champion Zolani Lastborn Tete was shot dead outside his house in South Africa's Eastern Cape province on Friday, authorities said. The 38-year-old was arriving home in the town of Dantsane when 2 armed men wearing balaclavas got out of a vehicle and opened fire. A 27-year-old woman traveling with Tete was taken to hospital with gunshot wounds. Authorities did not immediately give a motive. Tete's brother, Sia Bulela, said the family was shocked by the murder, which comes just weeks after Tete's 4-year ban for doping ended in July.
2: We were still celebrating the news of Zolani's return to boxing after the heartbreak of his suspension from the sport. Now we are devastated and shocked by the news of his death. As a family, we are deeply hurt and saddened by his sudden passing.
1: Tete's killing is likely to renew attention on violent crime in South Africa. The country continues to have one of the world's highest murder rates, despite recent declines in homicides. The case has also struck a chord in Tanzania, where some of South Africa's most successful boxers have come from.
3: Zolani was one of the most disciplined boxers that I've ever known.
1: Boxing fan Andile Siko teared up as he described how Tete broke barriers in the sport and provided for his family. Tete won the IBF Junior Bantamweight World title in 2014 and later won the WBO Bantamweight title. Among his most memorable feats, an 11-second knockout of fellow South African Siboniso Gonya in 2017, the fastest in a world title fight.

I'm Sudo Zha with your global weather update. Let's start. We begin in Europe, where light clouds continue to sweep quickly across the region. Bucharest will be partly cloudy, reaching 32 degrees. Athens has similar weather at 36. Farther west, temperatures continue to rise. Moscow will be partly cloudy at 23 degrees, and London has similar weather and temperature. Across the Balkans, summer has firmly set in. Zagreb is partly cloudy at 26 degrees, while Sarajevo has similar weather at 29. It's getting warmer for the Middle East, though. Beirut is partly cloudy at 31 degrees, and Gaza has similar weather at 30. In South Asia, Baku is at 29 degrees, and New Delhi has a thunderstorm at 33. Farther east, Shanghai is cloudy at 31, while Jakarta is partly cloudy at 33. Across Africa, Tripoli is sunny at 38 degrees. Cape Town is partly cloudy at 19. In North America, Mexico City will be rainy at 23 degrees. New York has thunderstorms for today. In South America, Rio de Janeiro has a thunderstorm at 34 degrees, while Santiago is cloudy at 20. Across Oceania, Sydney will be cloudy, and Melbourne is partly cloudy at 16. That's the latest global weather update. 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

The world is full of fear, getting whatever it wants. It only cares for five of its children. An enigma. Summoning armies of terror. Instead of wind, rain, or snow, it strangles the poor with oil and spreads death on its soil. Not you nor others. The rich will understand. They tell when it will fail and when and how high it will rise. Before you, there were others who stood strong and brave, and who were blown away like straw. It liked the ones with weak faith, but true life liked the brave ones. But now, you stand before me, challenging, rejecting terror. You come with crowds following you. You are aware of everything. And now you know nothing is as powerful as the truth. A News.

0: Iran has sharply condemned Washington's plans to unveil sweeping new sanctions as the confrontation between Tehran and the United States shifts further toward economic warfare with no breakthrough in diplomacy. The Trump administration is preparing what it has described as its toughest sanctions campaign against Iran, potentially targeting not only Tehran, but also countries and companies that continue providing it with economic support. Iran says that the planned secondary sanctions have no basis in international law and amount to an attempt by Washington to impose its economic policies on other sovereign states. Tehran is also directing increasingly stark warnings at neighboring countries, telling them not to participate in the U.S. campaign to economically isolate the Islamic Republic.
1: اگر ایشون بخواد حالا یه کارای انجام بده، مقابله ما مقابله به مثل زلزله وار خواهد بود. اولا به تمام کشورهای اطراف و کشورهای دنیا میگیم که وارد جنگ اقتصادی در کنار آمریکا نشن. هر کشوری که شریک بشه در ایجاد محدودیت اقتصادی علیه ما او رو دشمن تلقی میکنه. البته اول باش مذاکره میکنیم، جلسه میذاریم، میگیم برید کنار، صفتون از آمریکا جدا کنید. اگر عمل نکردن میزنیم، منافع اون کشور رو میزنیم.
0: The warning raises the stakes for Gulf countries as Washington seeks broader international support for sanctions designed to cut Iran further off from global trade and financial networks.
2: We are not paying their soldiers.
0: U.S. President Donald Trump has already warned that countries providing any form of economic lifeline to Tehran could face major consequences from the United States. With new U.S. sanctions approaching, Iran threatening retaliation against countries that support them, and the dispute over Hormuz deepening, economic confrontation is emerging as the latest front in the wider U.S.-Iran standoff.
3: Iran's weaponry and defense equipment production has doubled over the past 12 months, a senior official said. In an interview with state-run IRIBTV on Friday evening, Iranian Defense Ministry spokesman Reza Talayanik said that since the beginning of the war in late February, the country's production of certain strategic military products and equipment had increased more than threefold. The increase was achieved despite the fact that limited parts of Iran's defense industry sections were targeted during the 12-day war with Israel in June last year, said the official. Becoming stronger is the only way to counter foreign powers seeking to attack Iran's independence, he said. On February 28th, Israel and the United States launched joint attacks on Tehran and other Iranian cities, killing the country's then supreme leader, Ali Khamenei, military commanders, and civilians. Iran responded with waves of missile and drone attacks targeting Israel, as well as U.S. bases and assets in the region.
4: We've been told that the killing in Iran is stopping.
3: A ceasefire was achieved between the warring parties on April 8th. On June 18th, Iran and the United States signed a MOU on ending the war in the region on all fronts, including Lebanon.
5: What happened here was not a miscommunication. They had communicated to us and to the Syrians. The problem here is, which has already been reported, the director of Mossad, who's also a very good professional, had engaged in a back-channel discussion with the prime minister, the foreign minister of Syria, on Friday. They'd had a discussion about this. Israel had told us for a preceding 5 days they were concerned about what was going on. We went to our intelligence agencies. Syria talked to Mossad, gave them the information that there were no Turkish military, there was no Turkish convoy, there were no Turkish armaments, and that there was nothing adversarial or offensive going on. That was on Friday. They were supposed to meet again the next week. The Syrians, the Americans, all thought that that was going to be a continued dialogue. We had set up a fusion cell. They need to keep discussing it. And Something went awry, and Israel decided that they needed to bomb the craters on two runways. The problem with this is Turkey did not know it was coming. So the real issue here is, without notice, to a country like Turkey that has a powerful military, a forcible air force, a difficult political rhetoric between Israel and Turkey, by the way, in my opinion, it's mostly politics, but it came 80 kilometers to their border without notification, Israeli jets.
0: Syria says that its contacts with Israel were cut after Israeli forces attacked a Syrian airbase on August 18th, with Damascus declaring that halting further Israeli attacks must come before progress toward any security agreement. Foreign Minister Assad al-Shaibani said that communication stopped following the strike on the Abu al-Duhur airbase, which further damaged already fragile trust between the two sides. Shaibani said that Syria currently does not trust Israel and questioned the value of dialogue unless it produces concrete results. Damascus is demanding an end to Israeli attacks, raids, and other violations of Syrian sovereignty as a necessary confidence-building step before negotiations can move forward. He said that Damascus remains willing to pursue diplomacy and regional stability despite its deep concerns over Israel's actions, stressing that Syria is extending its hand for dialogue and peaceful understandings. For Syria, the immediate priority remains stopping Israeli attacks, with Shaibani saying that broader issues of peace and the occupied Golan Heights could only be addressed after that fundamental security concern is resolved. A Palestinian was killed and two others were wounded in an Israeli airstrike near Salah al-Din Street in central Gaza on Sunday, according to medical sources. The strike came as Israeli military operations continued in the Gaza Strip despite the ceasefire that took effect in October 2025. Recent Israeli strikes have raised renewed concerns about the viability of the ceasefire, with regional mediators urging Israel to adhere to the agreement. According to Gaza's health ministry, 1,285 Palestinians have been killed and 4,252 wounded since the ceasefire began. The ministry also said that the bodies of 813 people have been recovered from beneath the rubble during the same period. The ministry said the overall Palestinian death toll from Israel's military campaign in Gaza since October 2023 has reached 73,419.

0: 2019, while 174,364 people have been wounded. The latest strike adds to a series of attacks reported in Gaza in recent days. Reuters and AP have reported that Israeli strikes have continued despite the ceasefire, with recent attacks killing Palestinians across the territory. The continued violence has also complicated diplomatic efforts to secure a lasting end to the conflict, with disagreements remaining over Hamas disarmament and an Israeli military withdrawal from Gaza. Many Palestinians are still believed to be buried beneath destroyed buildings across Gaza, according to the health ministry, as rescue and recovery efforts continue. Hundreds of thousands of displaced Palestinians in Gaza are being pushed into increasingly desperate conditions, with families searching through garbage for fuel, while others depend on overcrowded charity kitchens for their next meal. 12-year-old Omar Kalout spends his days digging through a garbage dump with his bare hands, collecting plastic, nylon, and other combustible waste that his family can burn for cooking. With little money and few basic supplies available, the family now survives largely on aid boxes and meals provided by charity kitchens. Living beside the garbage dump has brought further hardship, with rats entering tents and displaced families forced to remain surrounded by piles of waste. Most of Gaza's roughly 2 million Palestinians remain displaced, living in tents or damaged buildings, despite the ceasefire agreement reached nearly 10 months ago. In northern Gaza, large crowds gather around charity kitchens carrying empty pots, hoping to secure one of the limited meals available to families struggling with persistent food shortages. For Palestinians with no regular income and few alternatives for feeding their families, charity kitchens have become an essential lifeline amid Gaza's prolonged humanitarian crisis.
1: Displaced farming families are returning to their homeland in Gaza City, restoring fields and growing food again, though challenges like poor farming conditions and lack of supplies remain. In parts of Gaza, farmland damaged during Israel's war on the enclave is slowly coming back to life. Fresh vegetables are being harvested again from farmland in Gaza City's Al Zaytun neighborhood. The challenges have been immense. Nearly 3 years of war have left much of Gaza's farmland damaged or bulldozed, making the return to farming a difficult task for families trying to start again.
2: For the last 3 years, it has been total destruction and people have had to leave their homelands. The families have been displaced multiple times to various locations in the middle and south area of the Gaza Strip. What you see here now is life returning to the neighborhood. And UNDP supports these families through providing dignified shelters and housing solutions through what we call relief housing units.
1: Rebuilding livelihoods and restoring a sense of normal life remains difficult after the 3 years of war, repeated displacement, and the loss of income for many families.
3: Palestinian children who lost limbs in Israeli attacks on Gaza are finding a rare source of relief through swimming lessons designed to help them regain confidence and cope with the trauma of their injuries. In Khan Yunis, Children with amputations are being taught by coaches who have themselves lost limbs, creating a shared environment where they can learn from people who understand their experiences. The program, organized by the Tantish Foundation, in partnership with Heal Palestine, provides swimming lessons for children who lost limbs during the war, as well as those who were already amputees.
4: التعامل مع الأطفال بعد هذه المحنة اللي مروا فيها ليس بالأمر السهل طبعا احنا علمناهم أول شيء دخلنا معهم على الجانب النفسي عرفناهم أنه احنا مبتورين زيهم حكينا لهم أنه احنا مرينا بنفس التجربة اللي 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
3: For children living through displacement, destruction and severe shortages, the swimming sessions also provide a temporary escape from the difficult conditions of Gaza's overcrowded tents and shelters.
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3: Organizers are also bringing more than 1,000 children together for a swimming event off the coast of Khan Yunis, giving them an opportunity to play and experience moments of normal childhood amid the devastation.
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3: For Gaza's young amputees, the lessons offer more than an opportunity to learn how to swim, giving children who have already endured life-changing injuries a chance to rediscover confidence, independence, and moments of joy.
0: Palestinian family in the occupied West Bank is refusing to abandon its home after Israeli invaders attacked the property, leaving behind extensive fire damage and destruction. The attack took place in the Hebron area, where the family's home was left with broken doors and windows and visible traces of burning. The homeowner said that she had lived in the house with her family for around 20 years before Israeli invaders targeted it. She was inside with her 95-year-old husband and daughter when the invaders began smashing the doors and windows of the property. The family now faces the aftermath of the destruction, but remains determined not to be driven from the home they have built over two decades. For the Palestinian woman, leaving is not an option, as she says the home represents two decades of her family's work and belongs to her and her children. Despite the damage and fear caused by the attack, she says her family will remain on its land rather than allow Israeli invaders to force them from their home.

large pro-Palestinian demonstration was held in Berlin on Saturday, with protesters taking to the streets to condemn Israel's military operations in Gaza and express support for the Palestinian people. Demonstrators gathered near the Platz der Luftbrücke metro station, where they observed a moment of silence for people killed in the conflict. The Palestinian national anthem was also played before the protesters began their march. The crowd then moved toward the Neukölln district, carrying Palestinian flags and banners calling for an end to the violence in Gaza. During the demonstration, protesters voiced opposition to Israel's policies toward Palestinian territories and criticized the German government over its continued military support for Israel. Some demonstrators chanted slogans accusing Israel of killing civilians and children and called on Germany to take action over the situation.

Gaza. Placards carried by protesters included messages such as "Stop the genocide" and "Stop the killing of children." The demonstration took place under heavy security, with police deployed along the march route and around the gathering areas. The protest eventually came to an end at Hermannplatz after demonstrators marched through parts of the German capital. The demonstration comes amid continued international debate over the war in Gaza, Israel's military campaign, and the humanitarian situation facing Palestinians in the territory. Hundreds of people gathered in Stockholm on Saturday to protest Israel's attacks on Gaza and restrictions on the entry of humanitarian aid into the territory. The protesters, who were called to the demonstration by several civil society organizations, gathered at Odenplan Square to voice opposition to Israel's military operations. Demonstrators called for an immediate end to the attacks on Gaza and urged the Swedish government to halt arms sales to Israel. As part of the protest, activists used symbolic cardboard tanks to depict what they described as Israel's actions in Gaza. Swedish activist Sigyn Mader, who attended the demonstration, told Anadolu Agency that she joins the protests every Saturday to express her opposition to the situation in Gaza. Mader described the situation in Gaza as unacceptable and accused Israel of restricting the entry of food and humanitarian supplies into the territory. She also criticized Western political leaders and media organizations for what she described as silence over the conflict. Mader said thousands of people around the world were demonstrating in support of Palestine and calling for an end to what they described as ethnic cleansing in Gaza. She further argued that protesters were defending international law, human rights, and the Palestinian people's right to statehood in streets and public squares across the world.

0: Russia said it struck the Kiev region and ports over the past 24 hours, while Ukrainian President Volodymyr Zelensky said on the same day that France will accelerate air defense deliveries to Ukraine, according to their latest updates on the conflict. The Russian Ministry of Defense reported on Saturday that in the past day, Russian forces carried out a concentrated strike on the Kiev region of Ukraine using long-range, high-precision weapons and drones, destroying more than 40 trucks equipped with launchers for long-range drones. In addition, Russian strikes targeted the ports of Chornomorsk and Pivdeni, hitting military supply warehouses, fuel storage tanks, cargo vessels, and port infrastructure used by Ukrainian forces. The General Staff of the Ukrainian Armed Forces reported on the same day that Ukrainian forces struck fuel and lubricant storage tanks at the port of Yeysk in Russia's Krasnodar Krai. Zelensky said in his battlefield update that over the past day, Ukrainian forces carried out long-range strikes on multiple targets inside Russia, including the Novokuybyshevsk oil refinery, located about 1,000 kilometers from the front line, and a logistics hub in the Samara region. Zelensky said that France has agreed to accelerate the delivery of equipment and missiles to Ukraine and will provide licenses for the production of relevant missiles, following a phone call with French President Emmanuel Macron. Zelensky said in a social media post that he stressed that air defense systems remain Ukraine's most pressing need. He said Macron expressed readiness to help facilitate communication between Ukraine and other partner countries that have the necessary missiles for the Patriot air defense system.
1: Years ago, Gilfie Gerson cut British fishing trawl wires and dodged Royal Navy frigates on board small Icelandic Coast Guard vessels. Those maritime confrontations between Iceland and

0: UK are known as the Cold Wars. Iceland won, asserting control of the waters and the fishing industry that are the foundation of the island's economy. Now, the fear of losing control of that resource is at the heart of an EU referendum on August 29.
1: I would feel that what I did as a young man is for nothing.
0: Geirsson was a member of Iceland's Coast Guard and a radio operator in the Cold Wars.
1: I would vote in favor. I would say yes, because I think we should try to find out if this is beneficial or not. But if I find it not beneficial, say we completely lose control of our fishing stocks, then I would definitely say no. And when and if a possible agreement is on the table.
0: The ballot later this month is not a vote on membership, and any accession treaty would require a second referendum. Iceland had applied to join the EU in 2009 and spent 4 years negotiating before a new Eurosceptic government shelved the process in 2013. For many, the vote boils down to a trade-off, whether lower interest rates and a seat at Europe's table are worth ceding some control over the fisheries and self-determination that defined Iceland's independence since it broke away from Denmark 8 decades ago. Heidrun Mathisdottir is head of Fisheries Iceland, an industry association.
2: We have 100% of the profit in Iceland, and we want to keep it that way. So that is our worries if we join the common fisheries policy, is that this value chain that has generated all this profit for the Icelandic population, that will be torn apart.
0: Fisheries remain central to Iceland's economy and identity alike. Much of the cod eaten in British fish and chip shops today comes from Icelandic waters.
3: I think it revolves around mostly keeping control of our own choices and decisions as a country.
4: Against the murmur of prayers, body bags were lowered into graves marked only with numbers. Grave diggers placed the first four victims in cinder block plots while a small group of locals watched at a cemetery on the tip of North Africa. The dead, whose identities are unknown, were among the more than 90 migrants who lost their lives during Spain's deadliest border crisis 3 weeks ago. Fueled by misinformation, poverty, and a lack of opportunities, more than 72,000 people poured into Ceuta, a Spanish territory that neighbors Morocco. The Moroccan Association for Human Rights, a left-leaning non-governmental organization, called for the burials in Ceuta to be halted until every effort had been made to identify the bodies and repatriate them to Morocco, the country of origin for most of the migrants who made the perilous journey. Many of those who died drowned or were killed in a stampede to cross a breakwater barrier near a border checkpoint. In a statement, the NGO asked Morocco's foreign ministry to ensure that the bodies are returned to the families so they can be buried with dignity. It called the burials in Ceuta a new human tragedy, adding to the disaster of displacement and missing persons. A spokesperson for Ceuta's city government said last week the paperwork to repatriate the bodies of the deceased was complete, but that Morocco's government hadn't accepted it. While most of those who crossed into Ceuta in late July returned to Morocco almost immediately, local authorities say that between 9,000 and 10,000 migrants, including women and children, have stayed on in the small Spanish city, prolonging a humanitarian crisis as authorities and locals struggle to shelter and attend to them. Spain's national government cites a lower figure of around 5,000 people. Moroccan and Spanish authorities have blamed social media rumors and human smuggling networks for the deadly event, while migrants cited unemployment and low wages as reasons for why they made the journey.
5: Serbian fire crews continued to battle a major wildfire in the Dela Blato Sands Nature Reserve on Saturday as they awaited the arrival of European Union help. Serbia activated the European Union's civil protection mechanism on Friday after struggling for weeks, with the wildfire burning through a unique mixture of sand dunes and woods about 80 kilometers from the capital Belgrade. as well as other blazes

0: in the southwest of the country. Luka Kosic, the head of the Serbian Department for Emergencies, said that European aid consists of four Black Hawk firefighting helicopters from Romania, Slovakia, and the Czech Republic, 55 firefighters and 24 vehicles from Germany, and 69 firefighters and 15 vehicles from Romania. Kosic said the situation was more stable on Saturday, but that strong winds were expected, and the priority is to protect settlements and human lives. The Deli Blato Sands Reserve is one of Serbia's most important natural areas, making efforts to contain the blaze particularly urgent. Firefighters remained on alert as authorities prepared for changing weather conditions that could complicate efforts to bring the wildfire fully under control.
1: A large fire broke out on Saturday at the border area between Bosnia and Croatia, closing down the main highway between Trebinje in Bosnia and Dubrovnik in Croatia, and causing thousands of tourists to turn back and evacuate the area. Several villages around the small town of Ivanica in Bosnia had to be evacuated as the fire approached homes in the area. According to local firefighters, some of the livestock was caught up in the fire and burnt. Croatian firefighters from nearby Dubrovnik have been arriving to assist Bosnians in battling the forest fire. Bosnian police closed the very busy tourist road connecting Trebinje in Bosnia and Dubrovnik in Croatia, forcing many to change their plans for the holidays. According to local officials, the fire is spreading over 16 kilometers in diameter, and the area is very hard to approach because of narrow hills and mountains. Bosnian police and fire department are assisted by helicopter support to battle the blaze, but the relentless heat and strong winds have pushed the fire further inland. Southern Bosnia-Herzegovina is prone to forest fires during summer, but this year's summer is turning to be one of the hottest and driest in recent history. The area of Trebinje has not seen any rain for months, leaving the dry land vulnerable to fires.

0: Fire crews in North Macedonia faced a difficult night, struggling to reach a major wildfire in Strumica, south of the capital Skopje. According to media reports, at least one house caught fire in the village of Sofilar. Temperatures in Skopje reached 37 degrees Celsius on August 3rd and 4th, as the country remained under a heat wave expected to continue until the end of the week. The prolonged period of extreme heat, combined with dry vegetation and a lack of significant rainfall, has created ideal conditions for wildfires to spread. This summer has brought severe drought and numerous wildfire outbreaks in much of the Balkans. Neighboring Serbia this week called in European Union and Russian support as it struggles to control fires in the Deliblado Sands Nature Reserve. At the same time, parts of North Macedonia are dealing with another challenge, water safety. In Gostivar, tap water remains unsuitable for drinking and cooking after tests confirmed continued contamination of the local water supply system. The pollution in Gostivar was caused by contaminated surface water entering the city's drinking water system. A fast-moving brush fire on a hillside in northern Nevada, just outside Reno, has grown to over 10,500 acres as of Saturday evening. Eyewitness video showed the sky over a Reno neighborhood covered by thick smoke from the fire. Reuters was able to confirm the location and date from original file metadata. The buildings, road layout, and a signboard also matched archive imagery of the area. The Hawk Fire grew to 10,523 acres. Mapping platform Perimeter Map said. Reno police asked residents to refer to the perimeter map for evacuation information. Nevada Governor Joe Lombardo declared a state of emergency in Washoe County due to the fire. Emergency crews continued working to contain the fast-moving blaze as authorities monitored changing conditions in the affected area. Residents in areas threatened by the fire were urged to remain alert and follow evacuation guidance issued by local authorities.
1: TechnoFest Blue Homeland puts Turkey's growing maritime and defense capabilities in the spotlight, bringing together naval technologies, military demonstrations, and innovation at the Gölcük Naval Shipyard. Organized by the Turkish Defense Ministry and the Turkish Technology Team Foundation, the four-day festival showcases the country's advances in maritime technology and domestic defense production. The program features technology competitions, traditional maritime contests, military demonstrations, exhibitions, and award ceremonies, combining the country's naval strength with projects developed by young innovators. Visitors get a close look at a wide range of Turkish naval platforms and defense technologies, from warships and submarines to unmanned systems, air defense capabilities, and missile technologies. Special demonstrations by Turkish naval units also highlight the operational capabilities of the country's armed forces, alongside displays of unmanned underwater systems and other advanced maritime technologies. Technology competitions and workshops give young participants an opportunity to demonstrate their engineering skills and contribute to the country's expanding technology ecosystem. TechnoFest Blue Homeland serves as a major showcase for the country's maritime power while encouraging a new generation to pursue careers in technology, engineering, and the defense industry.

0: The United States has imposed 50% tariffs on a range of Canadian goods after Washington and Ottawa failed to finalize a trade agreement, marking a fresh escalation in tensions between the longtime allies. The new duties cover about $20 billion worth of Canadian products and affect just over 5% of Canada's exports to the United States, limiting their immediate impact on the broader trade relationship. But the breakdown represents a sharp reversal after both sides had appeared close to an agreement that could have reduced existing U.S. tariffs on key Canadian industries, including steel, aluminum, and automobiles. Canadian Prime Minister Mark Carney responded by suspending trade negotiations with Washington and ordering Canadian negotiators to return to Ottawa. Carney also pledged that Canada will retaliate dollar for dollar, opening the possibility of another round of tariffs between the two neighboring economies. Ottawa said that last-minute changes to Washington's proposed terms are unfair and economically unacceptable, while U.S. officials said that Canada had walked away from conditions discussed earlier in the negotiations. The Trump administration said that Canada had sought additional concessions covering steel, aluminum, automobiles, and softwood lumber, and no further negotiations are currently scheduled. With negotiations suspended and Canada preparing retaliatory measures, what had appeared to be an emerging compromise has instead developed into a deeper trade confrontation between Washington and Ottawa.
1: Canada will match Washington's new tariffs dollar for dollar in order to protect Canadian workers, farmers, families, and businesses. Our response will be concentrated in sectors such as steel, dairy, appliances, agricultural equipment, pulp and paper, and electronics. We'll also include products that are currently subject to unjustified Section 232 and 338 tariffs. This is a focused response. A focused response to protect and defend our industries and allow them to compete with U.S. products in the Canadian market. In the coming days, we'll release details of these new tariff measures, measures which will come into force the Tuesday after Labor Day. But in terms of specifics, I'll give you three, and I know there's other questions. First, with respect to the auto industry, both in terms of the level of the tariffs, the treatment of Canadian content, so Canadian parts, Canadian steel, Canadian content in vehicles, the scope of the tariffs. The Americans wanted to limit it to autos only, not include medium and heavy autos and light trucks, to be more specific, not include medium and heavy duty trucks, which is a big change, obviously. And with respect to Ford's new plant, for example, in Oakville, which is F-350s, 450s, 550s, they would have been excluded. GM Silverado, same thing, would have been excluded from that. The U.S. introduced at the last hours, efforts to restrict our ability to have other trade deals. You heard me say a moment ago what we've accomplished in the last year, 20 new deals, economic and security partnerships, the prospect of doubling our market access because we believe in free trade. We're the partner of choice in many respects for countries around the world, and the Americans wanted to restrict that. They had language that they wanted to restrict. Unacceptable.
2: Six European Union countries are renewing pressure for a bloc-wide tax on excess profits made by oil companies as high fuel prices continue to strain households and businesses. Finance ministers from Germany, Portugal, Spain, Austria, Italy, and Poland are calling for a coordinated European approach that would require energy companies benefiting from the crisis to contribute more toward easing its economic impact. In a joint letter to Ireland, which currently holds the rotating EU Council presidency, the ministers described the current energy situation as one of the biggest supply shocks in decades and warned of growing public frustration over the cost of living. The six countries are therefore seeking an EU-wide framework for taxing excess profits, drawing on lessons from the emergency levy introduced during the 2022 energy crisis. The proposal would also examine ways to capture profits earned abroad by multinational oil companies, addressing limitations encountered under the previous system. The initiative, led by the German finance minister, could be brought before EU economic and finance ministers when they meet in Dublin in September. Pressure for intervention has increased as major oil companies continue to report substantial earnings, while European consumers face expensive fuel and broader cost of living pressures.

0: Colombia's coffee industry has largely escaped direct damage to production from the powerful earthquake that struck the country's western farming regions. Although thousands of growers have suffered extensive losses to homes and processing facilities. The 7.4 magnitude earthquake hit areas responsible for roughly a third of Colombia's coffee crop, killing more than 300 people and causing widespread infrastructure damage. Despite the destruction, the National Coffee Growers Federation says that the country's coffee plants and overall production capacity are not significantly affected by the quake. The greater threat to this year's harvest is the strengthening El Niño weather pattern, which could bring higher temperatures and disrupted rainfall to Colombia's coffee-growing regions. Production is already expected to fall around 8% this year to 12.5 million 60-kilogram bags, compared with 13.7 million bags in 2025. The Coffee Federation plans to work alongside the government on recovery efforts while also purchasing harvested coffee cherries to support producers affected by the disaster.
1: El eje cafetero sigue siendo el eje cafetero y por eso está más vivo que nunca. Ahora lo que tenemos que hacer es reconstruir la vida y obviamente entregarles esperanza a los cafeteros después de este desastre natural.
0: Colombia is the world's third largest coffee producer with roughly 540,000 families, depending on an industry that remains highly vulnerable to changing weather conditions. Turkish Airlines is preparing to significantly expand its presence in the Asia-Pacific region.

Targeting a capacity increase of up to 20% as Asian markets become an increasingly important part of the flag carrier's global network. The airline plans to add second and third daily services to key destinations, strengthening Istanbul's role as an alternative aviation corridor connecting Asia and Australia with Europe. Turkish Airlines currently flies to 358 destinations across 133 countries, while its expansion in China has accelerated with additional services to Beijing, Shanghai, and Guangzhou. Growth across Asia has accelerated as Turkish Airlines redirected wide-body aircraft toward high-demand destinations, including Japan, China, Australia, and Southeast Asia, following disruptions caused by tensions in the Middle East. The strategy added 58 weekly passenger flights and 61 cargo services, helping second quarter revenue rise more than 20% year-on-year to $7.2 billion. Asia has become an increasingly important revenue engine, with routes in the region now generating 32% of Turkish Airlines revenue, overtaking Europe's 27% share. Passenger flows connecting Asia with other regions have also expanded sharply, including a 70% increase between Africa and Asia and a 40% rise between Eastern Europe and Asia. Turkish Airlines is also exploring international partnerships and potential investments across Asia and South America, including opportunities in passenger operations, cargo, and aircraft maintenance.

0: It's hugely disappointing. Of course it is. You know, we came here to win, like we do any game. So to not take anything away is hugely disappointing. Yeah, it's not more than that. It's not less than that. It's a one game that we're disappointed we haven't won. So got to soak it up and come back stronger. We accept it. You know, we got beat. We're hurting. It's not a nice feeling at all. It doesn't mean it's going to change all direction of how we're going as a team or as a football club. You know, it's one game, and results can happen in football. We all understand that. It's not nice when they do, but it does happen. We can be better. We will be better. There's things we can be much better at. There's things that were actually all right that get lost in the game because you get beat. But I understand that as well. We've lost the game. You know, we have lost one game, and it's not a nice one to lose. First game of the season. But it won't change what we do and knock us moving forward.
1: So hopefully we get a lot of answers tonight and not more questions.
2: Josh Sargent and Derek Etienne Jr. each scored within a 3-minute span in the second half to give Toronto FC a 2-1 road victory over Inter Miami.
3: Suarez on the turn, just wide.
2: The upset result was just Toronto FC's second win in 10 away matches this season, and their first ever win in 7 trips to Miami. Lionel Messi had the only goal for the Herons, who remain in second place in the Eastern Conference. Inter Miami have won just once in their last 7 matches in all competitions. The cold streak includes a 4-match winless stretch in regular season play.
1: You keep the shot on target, you put enough pace.
2: The most notable event of the first half was an apparent injury to Miami's Gonzalo Lucien, who left in the 26th minute. Sergio Reguilon also left the match with a potential injury in the 58th minute, as Noah Allen was substituted into the back line. Rodrigo De Paul sent a superb pass through 2 defenders that found Messi in the box, and the superstar calmly delivered his 14th goal of the season.
3: We mentioned that clearance.
2: Toronto FC held steady against increased pressure from Inter Miami through the rest of regulation time and 8 minutes of extra time. Miami's lone shot on target during this period was a David Ayala attempt in stoppage time that was easily handled by goalkeeper Luca Gavrin.
3: Finally, the big stars combine. Rodrigo De Paul with the pass.
4: Argentina's Leandro Paredes received a 10-match suspension for his part in a brawl after his team lost to Spain in the World Cup final, while teammate Nahuel Molina was suspended.

home matches, with spectators limited to 50% of capacity. FIFA had said using a sports event for demonstrations of a non-sporting nature was a breach of the disciplinary code. The fines were levied for breaches of the disciplinary code, including use of a sports event for non-sporting demonstrations, team misconduct, and discriminatory chants and gestures by fans. The decisions remain subject to appeal.

0: Ghana midfielder Thomas Partey has signed a one-year deal with Saudi Pro League side Al Shabab, the club said on Friday, after leaving Villarreal at the end of his contract last season. Partey faces 7 charges of rape and 2 of sexual assault in Britain, allegations he has denied. He pleaded not guilty to charges of rape and sexual assault involving 3 women. The 33-year-old could not take part in Ghana's World Cup game against Panama in June after his visa application to enter Canada was refused. Under Canadian law, foreign nationals can be found inadmissible without a foreign conviction. Partey made 32 appearances for La Liga side Villarreal last season, but the club opted not to renew his contract. Partey had previous stints at Atletico Madrid before joining Arsenal.
1: Former world boxing champion Zolani Lastborn Tete was shot dead outside his house in South Africa's Eastern Cape province on Friday, authorities said. The 38-year-old was arriving home in the town of Dantsane when 2 armed men wearing balaclavas got out of a vehicle and opened fire. A 27-year-old woman traveling with Tete was taken to hospital with gunshot wounds. Authorities did not immediately give a motive. Tete's brother, Sia Bulela, said the family was shocked by the murder, which comes just weeks after Tete's 4-year ban for doping ended in July.
2: We were still celebrating the news of Zolani's return to boxing after the heartbreak of his suspension from the sport. Now we are devastated and shocked by the news of his death. As a family, we are deeply hurt and saddened by his sudden passing.
1: Tete's killing is likely to renew attention on violent crime in South Africa. The country continues to have one of the world's highest murder rates, despite recent declines in homicides. The case has also struck a chord in Tanzania, where some of South Africa's most successful boxers have come from.
3: Zolani was one of the most disciplined boxers that I've ever known.
1: Boxing fan Andile Siko teared up as he described how Tete broke barriers in the sport and provided for his family. Tete won the IBF Junior Bantamweight World title in 2014 and later won the WBO Bantamweight title. Among his most memorable feats, an 11-second knockout of fellow South African Siboniso Gonya in 2017, the fastest in a world title fight.

0: Welcome to A News. I'm Omer Taslim. You're watching Turkey's Diplomacy. Why I say that this is a very significant visit,
1: it can be incredibly helpful.
0: Palestinians from the Gaza Strip.
2: Why those humanitarian aid still stuck?
3: If we put Daesh aside, is this the end of Netanyahu?
1: So many chefs in the kitchen.
0: The end of sanctions.

0: Iran has sharply condemned Washington's plans to unveil sweeping new sanctions as the confrontation between Tehran and the United States shifts further toward economic warfare with no breakthrough in diplomacy. The Trump administration is preparing what it has described as its toughest sanctions campaign against Iran, potentially targeting not only Tehran, but also countries and companies that continue providing it with economic support. Iran says that the planned secondary sanctions have no basis in international law and amount to an attempt by Washington to impose its economic policies on other sovereign states. Tehran is also directing increasingly stark warnings at neighboring countries, telling them not to participate in the U.S. campaign to economically isolate the Islamic Republic.
1: اگر ایشون بخواد حالا یه کارهای انجام بده، مقابله ما مقابله به مثل زلزله وار خواهد بود. اولا به تمام کشورهای اطراف و کشورهای دنیا میگیم که وارد جنگ اقتصادی در کنار آمریکا نشن. هر کشوری که شریک بشه در ایجاد محدودیت اقتصادی علیه ما او رو دشمن تلقی میکنیم. البته اول باش مذاکره میکنیم، جلسه میذاریم، میگیم برید کنار، صفتون از آمریکا جدا کنید. اگر عمل نکردن میزنیم، منافع اون کشور رو میزنیم.
0: The warning raises the stakes for Gulf countries as Washington seeks broader international support for sanctions designed to cut Iran further off from global trade and financial networks.
2: We are not paying their soldiers.
0: U.S. President Donald Trump has already warned that countries providing any form of economic lifeline to Tehran could face major consequences from the United States. With new U.S. sanctions approaching, Iran threatening retaliation against countries that support them, and the dispute over Hormuz deepening, economic confrontation is emerging as the latest front in the wider U.S.-Iran standoff.
3: Iran's weaponry and defense equipment production has doubled over the past 12 months, a senior official said. In an interview with state-run IRIBTV on Friday evening, Iranian Defense Ministry spokesman Reza Talayanik said that since the beginning of the war in late February, the country's production of certain strategic military products and equipment had increased more than threefold. The increase was achieved despite the fact that limited parts of Iran's defense industry sections were targeted during the 12-day war with Israel in June last year, said the official. Becoming stronger is the only way to counter foreign powers seeking to attack Iran's independence, he said. On February 28th, Israel and the United States launched joint attacks on Tehran and other Iranian cities, killing the country's then supreme leader, Ali Khamenei, military commanders, and civilians. Iran responded with waves of missile and drone attacks targeting Israel, as well as U.S. bases and assets in the region.
4: We've been told that the killing in Iran is stopping.
3: A ceasefire was achieved between the warring parties on April 8th. On June 18th, Iran and the United States signed a MOU on ending the war in the region on all fronts, including Lebanon.
5: What happened here was not a miscommunication. They had communicated to us and to the Syrians. The problem here is, which has already been reported, the director of Mossad, who's also a very good professional, had engaged in a back-channel discussion with the prime minister, the foreign minister of Syria, on Friday. They'd had a discussion about this. Israel had told us for a preceding 5 days they were concerned about what was going on. We went to our intelligence agencies. Syria talked to Mossad, gave them the information that there were no Turkish military, there was no Turkish convoy, there were no Turkish armaments, and that there was nothing adversarial or offensive going on. That was on Friday. They were supposed to meet again the next week. Syrians, the Americans, all thought that that was going to be a continued dialogue. We had set up a fusion cell. They need to keep discussing it. And Something went awry, and Israel decided that they needed to bomb the craters on two runways. The problem with this is Turkey did not know it was coming. So the real issue here is, without notice, to a country like Turkey that has a powerful military, a forcible air force, a difficult political rhetoric between Israel and Turkey, by the way, in my opinion, it's mostly politics, but it came 80 kilometers to their border without notification, Israeli jets.
0: Syria says that its contacts with Israel were cut after Israeli forces attacked a Syrian airbase on August 18th, with Damascus declaring that halting further Israeli attacks must come before progress toward any security agreement. Foreign Minister Assad al-Shaibani said that communication stopped following the strike on the Abu al-Duhur airbase, which further damaged already fragile trust between the two sides. Shaibani said that Syria currently does not trust Israel and questioned the value of dialogue unless it produces concrete results. Damascus is demanding an end to Israeli attacks, raids, and other violations of Syrian sovereignty as a necessary confidence-building step before negotiations can move forward. He said that Damascus remains willing to pursue diplomacy and regional stability despite its deep concerns over Israel's actions, stressing that Syria is extending its hand for dialogue and peaceful understandings. For Syria, the immediate priority remains stopping Israeli attacks, with Shaibani saying that broader issues of peace and the occupied Golan Heights could only be addressed after that fundamental security concern is resolved. A Palestinian was killed and two others were wounded in an Israeli airstrike near Salah al-Din Street in central Gaza on Sunday, according to medical sources. The strike came as Israeli military operations continued in the Gaza Strip despite the ceasefire that took effect in October 2025. Recent Israeli strikes have raised renewed concerns about the viability of the ceasefire, with regional mediators urging Israel to adhere to the agreement. According to Gaza's health ministry, 1,285 Palestinians have been killed and 4,252 wounded since the ceasefire began. The ministry also said that the bodies of 813 people have been recovered from beneath the rubble during the same period. The ministry said the overall Palestinian death toll from Israel's military campaign in Gaza since October 2023 has reached 73,419, while 174,364 people have been wounded. The latest strike adds to a series of attacks reported in Gaza in recent days. Reuters and AP have reported that Israeli strikes have continued despite the ceasefire, with recent attacks killing Palestinians across the territory. The continued violence has also complicated diplomatic efforts to secure a lasting end to the conflict, with disagreements remaining over Hamas disarmament and an Israeli military withdrawal from Gaza. Many Palestinians are still believed to be buried beneath destroyed buildings across Gaza, according to the health ministry, as rescue and recovery efforts continue. Hundreds of thousands of displaced Palestinians in Gaza are being pushed into increasingly desperate conditions, with families searching through garbage for fuel, while others depend on overcrowded charity kitchens for their next meal. 12-year-old Omar Kalout spends his days digging through a garbage dump with his bare hands, collecting plastic, nylon, and other combustible waste that his family can burn for cooking. With little money and few basic supplies available, the family now survives largely on aid boxes and meals provided by charity kitchens. Living beside the garbage dump has brought further hardship, with rats entering tents and displaced families forced to remain surrounded by piles of waste. Most of Gaza's roughly 2 million Palestinians remain displaced, living in tents or damaged buildings, despite the ceasefire agreement reached nearly 10 months ago. In northern Gaza, large crowds gather around charity kitchens carrying empty pots, hoping to secure one of the limited meals available to families struggling with persistent food shortages. For Palestinians with no regular income and few alternatives for feeding their families, charity kitchens have become an essential lifeline amid Gaza's prolonged humanitarian crisis.
3: Displaced farming families are returning to their homeland in Gaza City, restoring fields and growing food again, though challenges like poor farming conditions and lack of supplies remain. In parts of Gaza, farmland damaged during Israel's war on the enclave is slowly coming back to life. Fresh vegetables are being harvested again from farmland in Gaza City's Al Zaytun neighborhood. The challenges have been immense. Nearly 3 years of war have left much of Gaza's farmland damaged or bulldozed, making the return to farming a difficult task for families trying to start again.
2: For the last 3 years, it has been total destruction and people have had to leave their homelands. The families have been displaced multiple times to various locations in the middle and south area of the Gaza Strip. What you see here now is life returning to the neighborhood. And UNDP supports these families through providing dignified shelters and housing solutions through what we call relief housing units.
3: Rebuilding livelihoods and restoring a sense of normal life remains difficult after the 3 years of war, repeated displacement, and the loss of income for many families.
0: Palestinian children who lost limbs in Israeli attacks on Gaza are finding a rare source of relief through swimming lessons designed to help them regain confidence and cope with the trauma of their injuries. In Khan Yunis, children with amputations are being taught by coaches who have themselves lost limbs, creating a shared environment where they can learn from people who understand their experiences. The program, organized by the Tantish Foundation, in partnership with Heal Palestine, provides swimming lessons for children who lost limbs during the war, as well as those who were already amputees.
6: التعامل مع الأطفال بعد هذه المحنة اللي مروا فيها ليس بالأمر السهل طبعا احنا علمناهم أول شيء دخلنا معهم على الجانب النفسي عرفناهم أنه احنا مبتورين زيهم حكينا لهم أنه احنا مرينا بنفس التجربة اللي 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
0: For children living through displacement, destruction, and severe shortages, the swimming sessions also provide a temporary escape from the difficult conditions of Gaza's overcrowded tents and shelters.
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0: Organizers are also bringing more than 1,000 children together for a swimming event off the coast of Khan Yunis, giving them an opportunity to play and experience moments of normal childhood amid the devastation.
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0: For Gaza's young amputees, the lessons offer more than an opportunity to learn how to swim, giving children who have already endured life-changing injuries a chance to rediscover confidence, independence, and moments of joy. Palestinian family in the occupied West Bank is refusing to abandon its home after Israeli invaders attacked the property, leaving behind extensive fire damage and destruction. The attack took place in the Hebron area, where the family's home was left with broken doors and windows and visible traces of burning. The homeowner said that she had lived in the house with her family for around 20 years before Israeli invaders targeted it. She was inside with her 95-year-old husband and daughter when the invaders began smashing the doors and windows of the property. The family now faces the aftermath of the destruction, but remains determined not to be driven from the home they have built over two decades. For the Palestinian woman, leaving is not an option, as she says the home represents two decades of her family's work and belongs to her and her children. Despite the damage and fear caused by the attack, she says her family will remain on its land rather than allow Israeli invaders to force them from their home.

large pro-Palestinian demonstration was held in Berlin on Saturday, with protesters taking to the streets to condemn Israel's military operations in Gaza and express support for the Palestinian people. Demonstrators gathered near the Platz der Luftbrücke metro station, where they observed a moment of silence for people killed in the conflict. The Palestinian national anthem was also played before the protesters began their march. The crowd then moved toward the Neukölln district, carrying Palestinian flags and banners calling for an end to the violence in Gaza. During the demonstration, protesters voiced opposition to Israel's policies toward Palestinian territories and criticized the German government over its continued military support for Israel. Some demonstrators chanted slogans accusing Israel of killing civilians and children and called on Germany to take action over the situation in Gaza. Placards carried by protesters included messages such as "Stop the genocide" and "Stop the killing of children." The demonstration took place under heavy security, with police deployed along the march route and around the gathering areas. The protest eventually came to an end at Hermannplatz after demonstrators marched through parts of the German capital. The demonstration comes amid continued international debate over the war in Gaza, Israel's military campaign, and the humanitarian situation facing Palestinians in the territory.

Hundreds of people gathered in Stockholm on Saturday to protest Israel's attacks on Gaza and restrictions on the entry of humanitarian aid into the territory. The protesters, who were called to the demonstration by several civil society organizations, gathered at Odenplan Square to voice opposition to Israel's military operations. Demonstrators called for an immediate end to the attacks on Gaza and urged the Swedish government to halt arms sales to Israel. As part of the protest, activists used symbolic cardboard tanks to depict what they described as Israel's actions in Gaza. Swedish activist Sigyn Mader, who attended the demonstration, told Anadolu Agency that she joins the protests every Saturday to express her opposition to the situation in Gaza. Mader described the situation in Gaza as unacceptable and accused Israel of restricting the entry of food and humanitarian supplies into the territory. She also criticized Western political leaders and media organizations for what she described as silence over the conflict. Mader said thousands of people around the world were demonstrating in support of Palestine and calling for an end to what they described as ethnic cleansing in Gaza. She further argued that protesters were defending international law, human rights, and the Palestinian people's right to statehood in streets and public squares across the world.

0: Russia said it struck the Kiev region and ports over the past 24 hours, while Ukrainian President Volodymyr Zelensky said on the same day that France will accelerate air defense deliveries to Ukraine, according to their latest updates on the conflict. The Russian Ministry of Defense reported on Saturday that in the past day, Russian forces carried out a concentrated strike on the Kiev region of Ukraine using long-range high-precision weapons and drones, destroying more than 40 trucks equipped with launchers for long-range drones. In addition, Russian strikes targeted the ports of Chornomorsk and Pivdeni, hitting military supply warehouses, fuel storage tanks, cargo vessels, and port infrastructure used by Ukrainian forces. The General Staff of the Ukrainian Armed Forces reported on the same day that Ukrainian forces struck fuel and lubricant storage tanks at the port of Yeysk in Russia's Krasnodar Krai. Zelensky said in his battlefield update that over the past day, Ukrainian forces carried out long-range strikes on multiple targets inside Russia, including the Novokuybyshevsk oil refinery, located about 1,000 kilometers from the front line, and a logistics hub in the Samara region. Zelensky said that France has agreed to accelerate the delivery of equipment and missiles to Ukraine and will provide licenses for the production of relevant missiles, following a phone call with French President Emmanuel Macron. Zelensky said in a social media post that he stressed that air defense systems remain Ukraine's most pressing need. He said Macron expressed readiness to help facilitate communication between Ukraine and other partner countries that have the necessary missiles for the Patriot air defense system.
1: Years ago, Gilfy Garrison cut British fishing trawl wires and dodged Royal Navy frigates on board small Icelandic Coast Guard vessels. Those maritime confrontations between Iceland and the UK are known as the Cod Wars. Iceland won, asserting control of the waters and the fishing industry that are the foundation of the island's economy. Now, the fear of losing control of that resource is at the heart of an EU referendum on August 29.
2: I would feel that what I did as a young man is for nothing.
1: Geirson was a member of Iceland's Coast Guard and a radio operator in the Cold Wars.
2: I would vote in favor, I would say yes, because I think we should try to find out if this is beneficial or not. But if I find it not beneficial, say we completely lose control of our fishing stocks, then I would definitely say no, and when and if a possible agreement is on the table.
1: The ballot later this month is not a vote on membership, and any accession treaty would require a second referendum. Iceland had applied to join the EU in 2009 and spent 4 years negotiating before a new Eurosceptic government shelved the process in 2013. For many, the vote boils down to a trade-off, whether lower interest rates and a seat at Europe's table are worth ceding some control over the fisheries and self-determination that defined Iceland's independence since it broke away from Denmark 8 decades ago. Heidrun Marteisdottir is head of Fisheries Iceland, an industry association.
3: We have 100% of the profit in Iceland, and we want to keep it that way. So that is our worries if we join the common fisheries policy, is that this value chain that has generated all this profit for the Icelandic population, that will be torn apart.
1: Fisheries remain central to Iceland's economy and identity alike. Much of the cod eaten in British fish and chip shops today comes from Icelandic waters.
4: I think it revolves around mostly keeping control of our own choices and decisions as a country.
5: Okay. Against the murmur of prayers, body bags were lowered into graves marked only with numbers. Gravediggers placed the first four victims in cinderblock plots while a small group of locals watched at a cemetery on the tip of North Africa. The dead, whose identities are unknown, were among the more than 90 migrants who lost their lives during Spain's deadliest border crisis 3 weeks ago. Fueled by misinformation, poverty, and a lack of opportunities, more than 72,000 people poured into Ceuta, a Spanish territory that neighbors Morocco. The Moroccan Association for Human Rights, a left-leaning non-governmental organization, called for the burials in Ceuta to be halted until every effort had been made to identify the bodies and repatriate them to Morocco, the country of origin for most of the migrants who made the perilous journey. Many of those who died drowned or were killed in a stampede to cross a breakwater barrier near a border checkpoint. In a statement, the NGO asked Morocco's foreign ministry to ensure that the bodies are returned to the families so they can be buried with dignity. It called the burials in Ceuta a new human tragedy, adding to the disaster of displacement and missing persons. A spokesperson for Ceuta's city government said last week the paperwork to repatriate the bodies of the deceased was complete, but that Morocco's government hadn't accepted it. While most of those who crossed into Ceuta in late July returned to Morocco almost immediately, local authorities say that between 9,000 and 10,000 migrants, including women and children, have stayed on in the small Spanish city, prolonging a humanitarian crisis as authorities and locals struggle to shelter and attend to them. Spain's national government cites a lower figure of around 5,000 people. Moroccan and Spanish authorities have blamed social media rumors and human smuggling networks for the deadly event, while migrants cited unemployment and low wages as reasons for why they made the journey.
0: Serbian fire crews continued to battle a major wildfire in the Delblado Sands Nature Reserve on Saturday as they awaited the arrival of European Union help. Serbia activated the European Union's civil protection mechanism on Friday after struggling for weeks, with the wildfire burning through a unique mixture of sand dunes and woods about 80 kilometers from the capital Belgrade, as well as other blazes in the southwest of the country. Luka Kausic, the head of the Serbian Department for Emergencies, said that European aid consists of four Black Hawk firefighting helicopters from Romania, Slovakia, and the Czech Republic, 55 firefighters and 24 vehicles from Germany, and 69 firefighters and 15 vehicles from Romania. Kausic said the situation was more stable on Saturday, but that strong winds were expected, and the priority is to protect settlements and human lives. The Deliblado Sands Reserve is one of Serbia's most important natural

0: areas, making efforts to contain the blaze particularly urgent. Firefighters remained on alert as authorities prepared for changing weather conditions that could complicate efforts to bring the wildfire fully under control.
1: A large fire broke out on Saturday at the border area between Bosnia and Croatia, closing down the main highway between Trebinje in Bosnia and Dubrovnik in Croatia, and causing thousands of tourists to turn back and evacuate the area. Several villages around the small town of Ivanica in Bosnia had to be evacuated as the fire approached homes in the area. According to local firefighters, some of the livestock was caught up in the fire and burnt. Croatian firefighters from nearby Dubrovnik have been arriving to assist Bosnians in battling the forest fire. Bosnian police closed the very busy tourist road connecting Trebinje in Bosnia and Dubrovnik in Croatia, forcing many to change their plans for the holidays. According to local officials, the fire is spreading over 16 kilometers in diameter, and the area is very hard to approach because of narrow hills and mountains. Bosnian police and fire department are assisted by helicopter support to battle the blaze, but the relentless heat and strong winds have pushed the fire further inland. Southern Bosnia-Herzegovina is prone to forest fires during summer, but this year's summer is turning to be one of the hottest and driest in recent history. The area of Trebinje has not seen any rain for months, leaving the dry land vulnerable to fires.

0: Fire crews in North Macedonia faced a difficult night, struggling to reach a major wildfire in Strumica, south of the capital Skopje. According to media reports, at least one house caught fire in the village of Sofilar. Temperatures in Skopje reached 37 degrees Celsius on August 3rd and 4th, as the country remained under a heat wave expected to continue until the end of the week. The prolonged period of extreme heat, combined with dry vegetation and a lack of significant rainfall, has created ideal conditions for wildfires to spread. This summer has brought severe drought and numerous wildfire outbreaks in much of the Balkans. Neighboring Serbia this week called in European Union and Russian support as it struggles to control fires in the Deliblado Sands Nature Reserve. At the same time, parts of North Macedonia are dealing with another challenge, water safety. In Gostivar, tap water remains unsuitable for drinking and cooking after tests confirmed continued contamination of the local water supply system. The pollution in Gostivar was caused by contaminated surface water entering the city's drinking water system. A fast-moving brush fire on a hillside in northern Nevada, just outside Reno, has grown to over 10,500 acres as of Saturday evening. Eyewitness video showed the sky over a Reno neighborhood covered by thick smoke from the fire. Reuters was able to confirm the location and date from original file metadata. The buildings, road layout, and a signboard also matched archive imagery of the area. The Hawk Fire grew to 10,523 acres. Mapping platform Perimeter Map said. Reno police asked residents to refer to the perimeter map for evacuation information. Nevada Governor Joe Lombardo declared a state of emergency in Washoe County due to the fire. Emergency crews continued working to contain the fast-moving blaze as authorities monitored changing conditions in the affected area. Residents in areas threatened by the fire were urged to remain alert and follow evacuation guidance issued by local authorities.
1: TechnoFest Blue Homeland puts Turkey's growing maritime and defense capabilities in the spotlight, bringing together naval technologies, military demonstrations, and innovation at the Gölcük Naval Shipyard. Organized by the Turkish Defense Ministry and the Turkish Technology Team Foundation.

Nation, the four-day festival showcases the country's advances in maritime technology and domestic defense production. The program features technology competitions, traditional maritime contests, military demonstrations, exhibitions, and award ceremonies, combining the country's naval strength with projects developed by young innovators. Visitors get a close look at a wide range of Turkish naval platforms and defense technologies, from warships and submarines to unmanned systems, air defense capabilities, and missile technologies. Special demonstrations by Turkish naval units also highlight the operational capabilities of the country's armed forces, alongside displays of unmanned underwater systems and other advanced maritime technologies. Technology competitions and workshops give young participants an opportunity to demonstrate their engineering skills and contribute to the country's expanding technology ecosystem. Technofest Blue Homeland serves as a major showcase for the country's maritime power while encouraging a new generation to pursue careers in technology, engineering, and the defense industry.

0: the United States has imposed 50% tariffs on a range of Canadian goods after Washington and Ottawa failed to finalize a trade agreement, marking a fresh escalation in tensions between the longtime allies. The new duties cover about $20 billion worth of Canadian products and affect just over 5% of Canada's exports to the United States, limiting their immediate impact on the broader trade relationship. But the breakdown represents a sharp reversal after both sides had appeared close to an agreement that could have reduced existing U.S. tariffs on key Canadian industries, including steel, aluminum, and automobiles. Canadian Prime Minister Mark Carney responded by suspending trade negotiations with Washington and ordering Canadian negotiators to return to Ottawa. Carney also pledged that Canada will retaliate dollar for dollar, opening the possibility of another round of tariffs between the two neighboring economies. Ottawa said that last-minute changes to Washington's proposed terms are unfair and economically unacceptable, while U.S. officials said that Canada had walked away from conditions discussed earlier in the negotiations. The Trump administration said that Canada had sought additional concessions covering steel, aluminum, automobiles, and softwood lumber, and no further negotiations are currently scheduled. With negotiations suspended and Canada preparing retaliatory measures, what had appeared to be an emerging compromise has instead developed into a deeper trade confrontation between Washington and Ottawa.
1: Canada will match Washington's new tariffs, dollar for dollar, in order to protect Canadian workers, farmers, families, and businesses. Our response will be concentrated in sectors such as steel, dairy, appliances, agricultural equipment, pulp and paper, and electronics. We'll also include products that are currently subject to unjustified Section 232 and 338 tariffs. This is a focused response. A focused response to protect and defend our industries and allow them to compete with U.S. products in the Canadian market. In the coming days, we'll release details of these new tariff measures, measures which will come into force the Tuesday after Labor Day. But in terms of specifics, I'll give you three, and I know there's other questions. First, with respect to the auto industry, both in terms of the level of the tariffs, the treatment of Canadian content, so Canadian parts, Canadian steel, Canadian content in vehicles, the scope of the tariffs. Americans wanted to limit it to autos only, not include medium and heavy autos and light trucks, to be more specific, not include medium and heavy duty trucks, which is a big change, obviously. And with respect to Ford's new plan, for example, in Oakville, which is F-350s, 450s, 550s, they would have been excluded. GM Silverado, same thing, would have been excluded from that. The U.S. introduced at the last hours, efforts to restrict our ability to have other trade deals. You heard me say a moment ago what we've accomplished in the last year, 20 new deals, economic and security partnerships, the prospect of doubling our market access because we believe in free trade. We're the partner of choice in many respects for countries around the world, and the Americans wanted to restrict that. They had language that they wanted to restrict. Unacceptable.
2: Six European Union countries are renewing pressure for a bloc-wide tax on excess profits made by oil companies as high fuel prices continue to strain households and businesses. Finance ministers from Germany, Portugal, Spain, Austria, Italy, and Poland are calling for a coordinated European approach that would require energy companies benefiting from the crisis to contribute more toward easing its economic impact. In a joint letter to Ireland, which currently holds the rotating EU Council presidency, the ministers described the current energy situation as one of the biggest supply shocks in decades and warned of growing public frustration over the cost of living. The six countries are therefore seeking an EU-wide framework for taxing excess profits, drawing on lessons from the emergency levy introduced during the 2022 energy crisis. The proposal would also examine ways to capture profits earned abroad by multinational oil companies, addressing limitations encountered under the previous system. The initiative, led by the German finance minister, could be brought before EU economic and finance ministers when they meet in Dublin in September. Pressure for intervention has increased as major oil companies continue to report substantial earnings, while European consumers face expensive fuel and broader cost of living pressures.

0: Colombia's coffee industry has largely escaped direct damage to production from the powerful earthquake that struck the country's western farming regions. Although thousands of growers have suffered extensive losses to homes and processing facilities. The 7.4 magnitude earthquake hit areas responsible for roughly a third of Colombia's coffee crop, killing more than 300 people and causing widespread infrastructure damage. Despite the destruction, the National Coffee Growers Federation says that the country's coffee plants and overall production capacity are not significantly affected by the quake. The greater threat to this year's harvest is the strengthening El Niño weather pattern, which could bring higher temperatures and disrupted rainfall to Colombia's coffee-growing regions. Production is already expected to fall around 8% this year to 12.5 million 60-kilogram bags, compared with 13.7 million bags in 2025. The Coffee Federation plans to work alongside the government on recovery efforts while also purchasing harvested coffee cherries to support producers affected by the disaster.
1: El eje cafetero sigue siendo el eje cafetero y por eso está más vivo que nunca. Ahora lo que tenemos que hacer es reconstruir la vida y obviamente entregarles esperanza a los cafeteros después de este desastre natural.
0: Colombia is the world's third largest coffee producer with roughly 540,000 families, depending on an industry that remains highly vulnerable to changing weather conditions. Turkish Airlines is preparing to significantly expand its presence in the Asia-Pacific region, targeting a capacity increase of up to 20% as Asian markets become an increasingly important part of the flag carrier's global network. The airline plans to add second and third daily services to key destinations, strengthening Istanbul's role as an alternative aviation corridor connecting Asia and Australia with Europe. Turkish Airlines currently flies to 358 destinations across 133 countries, while its expansion in China has accelerated with additional services to Beijing, Shanghai, and Guangzhou. Growth across Asia has accelerated as Turkish Airlines redirected wide-body aircraft toward high-demand destinations.

Nations, including Japan, China, Australia, and Southeast Asia, following disruptions caused by tensions in the Middle East. The strategy added 58 weekly passenger flights and 61 cargo services, helping second quarter revenue rise more than 20% year-on-year to $7.2 billion. Asia has become an increasingly important revenue engine, with routes in the region now generating 32% of Turkish Airlines' revenue, overtaking Europe's 27% share. Passenger flows connecting Asia with other regions have also expanded sharply, including a 70% increase between Africa and Asia and a 40% rise between Eastern Europe and Asia. Turkish Airlines is also exploring international partnerships and potential investments across Asia and South America, including opportunities in passenger operations, cargo, and aircraft maintenance.

0: it's hugely disappointing. Of course it is. You know, we came here to win, like we do any game. So to not take anything away is hugely disappointing. Yeah, it's not more than that. It's not less than that. It's a one game that we're disappointed we haven't won. So got to soak it up and come back stronger. We accept it. You know, we got beat. We're hurting. It's not a nice feeling at all. It doesn't mean it's going to change all direction of how we're going as a team or as a football club. You know, it's one game, and results can happen in football. We all understand that. It's not nice when they do, but it does happen. We can be better. We will be better. There's things we can be much better at. There's things that were actually all right that get lost in the game because you get beat. But I understand that as well. We've lost the game. And we have lost one game, and it's not a nice one to lose, first game of the season. But it won't change what we do and knock us moving forward.
1: So hopefully we get a lot of answers tonight and not more questions.
2: Josh Sargent and Derek Etienne Jr. each scored within a 3-minute span in the second half to give Toronto FC a 2-1 road victory over Inter Miami.
3: Suarez on the turn, just wide.
2: The upset result was just Toronto FC's second win in 10 away matches this season, and their first ever win in 7 trips to Miami. Lionel Messi had the only goal for the Herons, who remain in second place in the Eastern Conference. Inter Miami have won just once in their last 7 matches in all competitions. The cold streak includes a 4-match winless stretch in regular season play.
1: You keep the shot on target, you put it on, put enough pace.
2: The most notable event of the first half was an apparent injury to Miami's Gonzalo Lucien, who left in the 26th minute. Sergio Reguilon also left the match with a potential injury in the 58th minute, as Noah Allen was substituted into the back line. Rodrigo De Paul sent a superb pass through 2 defenders that found Messi in the box, and the superstar calmly delivered his 14th goal of the season.
3: We mentioned that clearance.
2: Toronto FC held steady against increased pressure from Inter Miami through the rest of regulation time and 8 minutes of extra time. Miami's lone shot on target during this period was a David Ayala attempt in stoppage time that was easily handled by goalkeeper Luca Gavin. Gavrin.
3: Finally, the big stars combine. Rodrigo De Paul with the
4: pass. Argentina's Leandro Paredes received a 10-match suspension for his part in a brawl after his team lost to Spain in the World Cup final, while teammate Nahuel Molina was suspended for 7 games. A brief scuffle erupted at the final whistle when Argentina midfielder Paredes shoved Spain's Gavi to the ground as the European champion substitutes rushed onto the pitch to celebrate. Paredes faced 3 assault counts while Molina faced 2. Both players were also fined $90,000 each. Argentina's Thiago Almada and Spain's Gavi faced 1 count each of unsporting behavior, while Argentina's assistant coach Roberto Ayala faced 1 assault count. While Almada and Gavi received 1-match suspensions, Ayala, who had apologized for his part in the altercation, was banned for 3 games, with all 3 fined $30,000. The AFA was also ordered to play Argentina's next 2

0: the club said on Friday after leaving Villarreal at the end of his contract last season. Partey faces 7 charges of rape and 2 of sexual assault in Britain, allegations he has denied. He pleaded not guilty to charges of rape and sexual assault involving 3 women. The 33-year-old could not take part in Ghana's World Cup game against Panama in June after his visa application to enter Canada was refused. Under Canadian law, foreign nationals can be found inadmissible without a foreign conviction. Partey made 32 appearances for La Liga side Villarreal last season, but the club opted not to renew his contract. Partey had previous stints at Atletico Madrid before joining Arsenal.
1: Former world boxing champion Zolani Lastborn Tete was shot dead outside his house in South Africa's Eastern Cape province on Friday, authorities said. The 38-year-old was arriving home in the town of Dantsane when 2 armed men wearing balaclavas got out of a vehicle and opened fire. A 27-year-old woman traveling with Tete was taken to hospital with gunshot wounds. Authorities did not immediately give a motive. Tete's brother, Sia Bulela, said the family was shocked by the murder, which comes just weeks after Tete's 4-year ban for doping ended in July.
2: We were still celebrating the news of Zolani's return to boxing after the heartbreak of his suspension from the sport. Now we are devastated and shocked by the news of his death. As a family, we are deeply hurt and saddened by his sudden passing.
1: Tete's killing is likely to renew attention on violent crime in South Africa. The country continues to have one of the world's highest murder rates despite recent declines in homicides. The case has also struck a chord in Tanzania, where some of South Africa's most successful boxers have come from.
3: Zolani was one of the most disciplined boxers that I've ever known.
1: Boxing fan Andile Siko teared up as he described how Tete broke barriers in the sport and provided for his family. Tete won the IBF Junior Bantamweight World title in 2014 and later won the WBO Bantamweight title. Among his most memorable feats, an 11-second knockout of fellow South African Siboniso Gonya in 2017, the fastest in a world title fight.

The world is full of fear, getting whatever it wants. It only cares for five of its children. An enigma. Summoning armies of terror. Instead of wind, rain, or snow, it strangles the poor with oil and spreads death on its soil. Not you nor others. The rich will understand. They tell when it will fail and when and how high it will rise. Before you, there were others who stood strong and brave, and who were blown away like straw. It liked the ones with weak faith, but true life liked the brave ones. But now, you stand before me, challenging, rejecting terror.

You come with crowds following you. You are aware of everything. And now you know nothing is as powerful as the truth. A-News.